0: kicks off right now. And don't forget, you can watch the show live on YouTube. 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You can also hit us up on Twitter. Brad is at Noisy Huevos. I'm at Papoil44. And we've been talking a lot of football. Deep dive on the NFC South the last couple of segments. And we're going to roll that into 20 minutes from now talking to the voice of the New Orleans Saints, and that is Mike Haas, who's going to join us on the show again in just under 20 minutes from now. Saints just played their first preseason game on Saturday, looked really damn good in the first half. Zach Wilson looked good for the New Orleans Saints, as he is expected to be the backup to Tyler Shuck. Audric Estime, former Notre Dame running back, got some good carries. Neither team played their starters, but there were some meaningful players. Definitely some fringe starters or guys that you're going to see get some big time snaps on the field this year for both teams. So the Saints look really good in the first half, and then the Jaguars and their, you know, third and fourth stringers dominated the second half. So we'll talk all things Saints with Mike Haas coming up in just under 20 minutes from now. Let's do some over unders though here, Brad, for some quarterbacks this year. 1 week of preseason in the books. We saw a couple of these guys, didn't see the a few of the others. But we're gearing up for week one, baby. I mean, we are, what, 23 days away from opening night? Ooh. Seahawks, Patriots, yeah. Super Bowl rematch. We're nearly under 20 days away. So why don't we have some fun with a little prediction time here. We're going to name five quarterbacks and their passing touchdown totals with our friends at BetMGM. And basically over or under. How do you think these quarterbacks are going to perform this year? So I'll tee you up first here. How about the Cincinnati Bengals? Joe Burrow, who's passing touchdowns this year with our friends at BetMGM, set at 32.5. Last year, Joe Burrow, only 8 games, suffered another significant injury. The turf toe, 17 touchdowns in 8 games. His last full season 2 years ago, 43 touchdowns in all 17 games. So, Brad, as we've seen for basically every year in Joe Burrow's career, it's all going to depend on if he can stay healthy. So what do you think, over or under on Burrow's passing touchdowns?
1: Before I get my answer, look, let me qualify it this way. Joe Burrow is an elite talent. He's a guy that could easily, if everything falls into place, go out and annihilate and crush the over on 32.5 passing touchdowns. However, your boy's going to live in the land down under on this. I think the number's a little bit... Oh, there's... Did it work? Thank you, the house band, doing their job. Here's a $100 bill, gentlemen. Go to the bar and don't eat any Vegemite. But I will say this, and don't drink or order any Foster's. It's Australian for beer is what I was told in like the 1980s and 90s. I don't even know if they make that anymore. I will say this about Burrow. I think this number's a little bit too aggressive. Defense is much improved. At least that's the fearless forecast that we all believe and subscribe to. The offensive line, still rickety, still a question mark, still could easily be a bottom five or maybe bottom three pass protection unit in the NFL. He's got Jamar Chase. He's got T. Higgins, Chase Brown. They're having him line up in the slot. He may catch 65, 70 balls this year. Mike Gesicki is a guy who's he's a tight end, but he's really a glorified WR3. Yoshi Vash has shown that he can make some big catches in the red zone or cross the middle on some zeam routes in his own right. He does have the fifth easiest quarterback strength to schedule for fantasy, but the issue with Burrow was, you know, the time it wasn't, you know, really handsome for him at all last season in the pocket. A lot of dirty pockets as a result. He was on number 20 in adjusted completion percentage, 24 in red zone completion percentage, 18 in deep ball completion percentage. So despite having stellar weaponry around him, I just worry about that offensive line. You know, you also worry about him staying upright. So, man, I can't believe I'm saying it. Like 30 passing touchdowns? I'm going to stop right there on Joe Burrow. This should be a better team overall because defense is much improved.
0: Yeah, I mean, look, I'm going over because Burrow's done it.

0: every year that he's played, that he hasn't been hurt. So 34 touchdowns in 2021, 35 touchdowns in 2022, 43 in 2024. I know the offensive line has some question marks. They're a below average unit. They're not horrible. They have gotten a little bit better in years past. I mean, they could not protect him worth a lick in his first 2-3 years in the NFL, and they were still able to get to the Super Bowl. They've gotten slightly better since. They've got some cohesion. Zach Taylor and their offensive line coach and their coaching staff in general, I think, has done a good job of knowing what to do to help Burrow to get rid of the ball quickly. You mentioned Chase Brown. He's become a huge part of this offense. But, you know, when you have Ja'Marr Chase and T. Higgins, I mean, I'm sorry. There is a certain floor that Joe Burrow in this offense has. And, again, barring an injury, which 50% of his season so far in the NFL, he's gotten hurt. So I understand if you're shy on the Cincinnati Bengals in totality this year. But if Burrow's healthy, I mean, I think he's going to blow past this number. And I think, again, I'll say it, Brad, I'm getting closer and closer. We're going to make our official predictions for all the divisions in just a couple of weeks here. I'm gearing up to make it official that I think the Bengals are going to win the AFC North. Barring any catastrophic preseason injuries here, they've got what it takes. We've seen it. The defense has got to be better with Dexter Lawrence and Boye Mafe and Jonathan Allen now upgraded up front. So, yeah, I mean, again, there is just a floor as to where this offense resides, and that is in the top 10 in the NFL. I'm going over on Burrow. I think you are very bold for taking the under here on his passing touchdowns and thinking that he's going to be healthy and he's going to hit the under. But that'll be good. It'll be a good debate to see how that plays out throughout the season. All right, let's get to Jared Goff. Let's go to from the AFC North to the NFC North and the Lions. Jared Goff, his touchdown total, 29.5 with our friends at BetMGM. Here's the last couple of years for Goff in terms of the passing touchdowns. And remember, he has not missed a game in the last 4 years. 34, 37, 30, 29. It's at 29.5. You need 30 from Goff. Brad, over or under on Jared Goff?
1: I'm going to take the over here. And having Sam Laporta back, I think, is really key to this one cashing. I mean, I'm on rah, rah, rah, rah, rah. St. Brown is incredible. One of the best, all-around receivers in the game, just so reliable in the short to intermediate field. And he's really going to pile up the targets, the catches, and the appreciable yards after the catch. I love JMO, Jameson Williams. But having Laporta back on the field, hopefully, for all 17 games, is going to be absolutely vital for this one to cash. Jahmyr Gibbs is going to make some splashy receptions and, you know, add to the likelihood of this one cashing on the over. Detroit's defense, not too bad. But, you know, the other downside with Goff is, I mean, he tears it up and the creature comforts the forward field, but he gets out there in the elements. Those, home and road splits are downright ugly. So he's got to show a little bit more consistency on the road. Put it all together, 32, 33 passing touchdowns. Honestly, that might be the floor. And all we need is 30 to cash. I'll take the over.
0: Yeah, I will as well. Again, I'm just going to go with the consistency and the fact that in the last 4 years, he has done it 3 out of 4. And the one there he didn't, you would have got, hooked, but that's fine. I mean, look, I think for a large part, Jared Goff has played well enough to hit back on that. He can't throw. He's terrible outdoors. And right, you mentioned it, the home schedule and the away splits is a fast telling point, litmus test. But, again, just look at their schedule. Look at the away games at Buffalo week 2 in September in Buffalo should be pretty nice. Shouldn't be terrible, though. It's a Thursday night, so maybe it could be a little cold. Who knows? All right. Maybe the jury's out on that one. At Carolina week 4, Sunday night football in Carolina, again, should be pretty decent. But even if it's a cold, rainy day, all right, that could pose some struggles. At Arizona week 5, indoors. At Miami week 9, it's Miami in November. It's going to be nice. At Atlanta week 13, indoors. At Minnesota week 15, indoors. The last two you have to worry about are the last two games of the year. At Chicago on New Year's, first week of the new year, and then at Green Bay. Yeah, those are going to be pretty brutal, but you would hope by then he's already cleared it, and maybe you need one or two in those final two games. Hopefully it's not Arctic freeze ruining Jared Goff's season-long total, but again, just the offense as it stands, the X's and O's, very familiar pieces that he's got all the world of chemistry with, and J-Mo and Amon-Ra and Jahmyr Gibbs. I know Isaac Tesla has had a really bad preseason so far. That's what a lot of people keep talking about. He had a bad game the other night, But still, you mentioned a healthy Laporta back, an offensive line that should have some cohesion and should be a little bit better than they were last year. I know Taylor Decker's gone, but I'm expecting Jared Goff to throw for at least 30 touchdowns, even if he only plays 15 games, because, I mean, he's just so consistent, and so is that offense. Let's move on, Brad, to a guy that you and I have debated heavily this offseason, so I can only imagine where this one is going, but Aaron Rodgers in his final year in the NFL with the Pittsburgh Steelers, it is as low as I never thought I'd see this number for Aaron Rodgers. 20.5 touchdowns is the total this year. Brad, do you think Rodgers hits 20, or are you going under?
1: I think Old Man River is not a raging body of water. I think he is a serene stream. So again, I will live in the land down under on A-Rod at 20.5 passing touchdowns. I guess Minute Work is on break. It's a plus money, plus 100. There they are. They clocked in. Again, they put the Vegemite down. And they're finally picking up their instruments and do what they're supposed to do. Plus 100. So a little, again, baby cities by the Jews on that under with A-Rod. Look, he's a 40-something quarterback. He, you know, could be susceptible to injury. That is always a downside. Between the years, he is still encyclopedic. One of the smartest quarterbacks I've ever played the game and still just excelling in that area. You know, can the body to match? He's still got decent zip on the overall fastball. My concerns are this. He was number 21 in just completion percentage last year, number 22 in deep ball completion percentage. Yes, he was still number 8 in red zone completion percentage, but they may lean on the 1-2 punch of Rico Arreda Dowdle and Jalen Warren on the ground this year. And the strength of schedule is the 7th hardest for a fantasy quarterback. Put all together, man, I think it's like 20 on the dot, maybe 19 passing touchdowns. That is it. It is Aaron Rodgers, the game manager at this point in his career. Oh, a PCA leadoff home run.
0: Nice. Can't keep the Cubs excitement to yourself. I was like, what happened? What happened? But I know, look, I know, hey, North side versus South side. Big week in Chicago. Big week in the Windy City, especially for two teams. White Sox at the top of the division, crushing it, coming off a sweep of the Tigers. Cubbies trying to stay in the thick of things in the NL Central. 5 back of the Brewers. Yeah, Pete Crow Armstrong also trying to win National League MVP. Home run to begin the game in Wrigleyville, or at least begin the Cubs' offensive game. So nice. That was big. Yeah, look, I brought out the sledgehammer the last time we talked about Aaron Rodgers. I'm not going to call for it again. I was a madman. I went nuts. My entire face turned red. But I think you're nuts. I think he's going over. 24 touchdowns last year. Aaron Rodgers has never played a full or at least 15 games in his career and gone under 20.5 touchdowns. I think he's going over. I know they got to get rid of the ball quickly, but I think them bringing in Michael Pittman to help out alongside DK Metcalf, we know how good of a pass-catching running back Jalen Warren can be. And I love me some Darnell Washington, so I'm going over again on Rodgers. Final one here, Brad. You want to talk about Jordan Love or Cam Ward?
1: No, let's talk about your boy Jordan Love. Cam Ward has got a perfect to me right now, but you kind of know where I'm going with my answer there, although that number is really low at 18.5. So give me the line on
0: them bringing in Michael Pittman to help out alongside DK Metcalf. We know how good of a pass-catching running back Jalen Warren can be. And I love me some Darnell Washington, so I'm going over again on Rodgers. Final one here, Brad. You want to talk about Jordan Love or Cam Ward?
1: No, let's talk about your boy Jordan Love. Cam Ward has got to prove it to me right now, but you kind of know where I'm going with my answer there, although that number is really low at 18.5. So give me the line on Jordan Love. Cam Ward has got to prove it to me right now, but you kind of know where I'm going with my answer there, although that number is really low at 18.5. So give me the line on Jordan.

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0: And get back to your phone calls here in just a bit at 310-840-4910. But we go to the guest line now. We talked a lot of NFC South last hour. Talked a lot of New Orleans Saints. And who better to talk to than the play-by-play voice of the New Orleans Saints, Mike Haas, who joins us now from WWL Radio. Exciting 2026 season coming up from New Orleans. A lot of folks excited to think that the Saints are going to take a big step forward. Mike, it's Brad and Pat. Thanks so much for joining us, man. How you doing?
1: No problem. I'm doing well. Just wheels down here in Los Angeles for a week here with two joint practices and a preseason game. So, yeah, it's been, you know, we had joint practice last week, preseason game. It's five events in 10 days. I've been around this game a long time. I don't know that I've ever seen that. So we'll see what comes of it. Certainly the biggest news of the day would be in Jordan Tyson.
0: Yeah, and I know we're going to get to that. By the way, that's got to be good, right? That they flew out with the team on Monday, a week, basically a week ahead of that joint that preseason game. I would say it's a damn shame that the football offseason isn't in like the dead of winter, because I can imagine spending a whole week in LA in like January would be nice. I don't know if it beats NOLA in August, Mike, but either way, that's pretty exciting to be in LA for the whole week.
1: Yeah, well, the joint practices are what changes everything. If you didn't have the joint practices and you just had the game, we'd probably come up Thursday or Friday. But the joint practices changed everything. And, yeah, when I left New Orleans this morning, we had a heat index of 113 to 115. I mean, dangerous, life-threatening heat indexes. And I landed here, and I felt bad, but I did it anyway. And I texted my wife that it was 71 degrees. You know, I apologize, but, yeah, it's Yeah, but they've been here. They've been in California the last 2 years, where they spent time a month 2 years ago, 10 days last year. So this is part of their routine, and you get a lot done. You just get a lot done, and they got two joint practices, and so they got work to do.
0: My gosh, a heat index of 115. Oh, brutal. No, thoughts and prayers. Yeah, Mike, first preseason game in the books for the Saints, 24-20 loss to the Jags at the Superdome. Saints looked awesome, though, in the first half, leading 20-6 at the break. Not many starters, if at all, played, but a handful of very meaningful players on this roster did. Overall, what were your biggest takeaways from Saturday evening?
1: Well, like you're right, it was really good early and really good in the middle and then kind of good at the end. But in between, a lot of questions. I mean, to me, the takeaways are Zach Wilson, Berrien Brown, Trey Palmer, who, you know, when we're talking about these wide receivers, Bub Means, you know, we haven't seen a lot of because of his injury situation. As we were looking at these guys on Saturday, Means, Brown, Trey Palmer, Cropper, Austin, all that group, we were thinking, all right, well, that's going to be a big battle for the number four spot. And then because we thought Jordan might linger into the maybe regular season. So now everything kind of changes. And so you're really looking, it was a pretty deep wide receiver room. You know, yeah, you're right. No starters played. We don't know the situation with Audric Estime because the Saints practiced today, but there was no availability. And also their second round pick, Kristen Miller. So you learned today that your starting number one draft pick is going to be out for 2 months. So that's probably week five. And we don't know about their number two pick, Kristen Miller. He hurt his shoulder. So it's just overall, it was positive. I think Zach Wilson really kind of, you know, opened some eyes. And some of these wide receivers who maybe you weren't thinking about too much in that four and five role just moved up a notch. And so they got a lot of football to play before September 13th. And injuries have been an issue across the league. But, man, you just can't – you're going into a stretch right now where, you know, you play your starters like they did in these joints, and you don't play them in the preseason game, but, man, it can get costly quickly.
2: Yeah, no question about it. Mike, let's talk about that injury and Jordan Tyson, who's going to miss the first 2 months of the year, or actually not the actual regular season, maybe the first 5 weeks, as you said, or maybe the first 4 weeks, you know, with that hamstring setback. You know, reports over the weekend had surfaced, he was seeking multiple opinions, and he knew that was an extremely ominous sign. And, of course, we got the news that came down today. So, in your opinion, who's really got to step up in his absence. The first four games of the regular season for the Fleur-de-Lis: at Detroit, at Baltimore, Las Vegas at home, and Atlanta at home as well. Is it Devon Vele? Is he going to be the hero? Somebody else? What are your thoughts of who's going to rise to the occasion with Jordan Tyson out?
1: Yeah, I mean, I think first we have, because of the hope that Tyler Shuck gave this team in the second half, you know, to me, I want no pressure on it. I want Tyler to give the ball to Travis Etienne and Alvin Kamara and hopefully get Kendre Miller and Devin. But this needs to be a running football team. If we're going to put everything on the shoulders of Tyler Shuck and young wide receivers, then that's not what this team needs to do. They need to figure out a way to run the ball. They were 31st, 3.7 yards a carry. I don't care if you do that. I don't really care what the next question is, because if you can't run the ball, you're putting too much pressure on your pass game. So you're still going to have Chris Olave. You're going to have Vele. And then it becomes, and I really think Bryce Lance, who's a little banged up, didn't play, but Barry and Brown's been unbelievably impressive from a wide receiver standpoint when we fought really just kind of a return specialist. Trey Palmer, whom they got, he's a local kid they got from Tampa Bay. He's only got four touchdowns, but two of them came against New Orleans, and he played really well. And it is a deep race. So I think in their top four, Vele, Palmer, Olave, Means, Barry and Brown, you got Kevin Austin, a guy who's played before. So I feel like they're going to be okay. I just don't want it to be like, it's like, I think that position is important, but I felt like they got way better at the running back position and at tight end. The tight end position was not a weapon last year. It was a room, but it wasn't a weapon. And bringing in Travis Etienne and bringing back Alvin, because, you know, that's an awesome situation, because we had Kendre Miller and Devin Neal, running backs. When they were talking about bringing back Alvin, they're like, well, we don't need Alvin, but look who we got. I go, well, that's the running back room in May. Let me see the running back room in September, because Miller and Neal have had injury problems, and here we are. So I think Alvin coming back, but to me, you get Oscar Delp, Zaire Mitchell-Payton, Juwan Johnson, Matavile, the tight end. That tight end room is going to be, to me, where the slack gets picked up. Not so much in who's the fifth wide receiver until Jordan comes back, or the fourth running back and tight end. Way more key to me in this offense, and really the hope that is there is from that. It has to come from those positions.
2: Well, Mike, that's a perfect segue, because my next question was about Juwan Johnson, one of those potential standout tight ends. I think he's another player who could really benefit in target share due to Tyson's two-month absence. Candidly, the tight end is one of my favorite deep sleepers this season in fantasy football drafts. Educate our audience on what Juwan Johnson brings to the table and possibly how valuable he will be in Kellen Moore's offense.
1: Well, I think what makes him better, first off, he's a former wide receiver turned tight end. So he's 6'4", 245, but he's a wide receiver. So he has moves that other tight ends don't have. But he's kind of been on an island. They haven't had a lot of guys around him. And so, that's the way this offense has been. If he can, all right, we'll take care of Alvin. We'll take care of Olave. We'll take care of Juwan. We're good. But now you bring in Noah Fant, UFA from Cincinnati. You know, he's got experience. Zaire Mitchell-Payton from Baltimore. Malik Imadavao, who they drafted last year. Then you draft a tight end in the third round, which for the Saints, that's massive. And so I think it's the people around Juwan. Juwan's phenomenal. I think for the first time, we will see seam routes with the tight end. But it used to be just Drew to Jimmy Graham, Drew to any tight end. We didn't see that for a long time. We didn't see back shoulders. I think that room, Juwan will not have to face as much pressure as he has, because he's got Noah Fant and Delp and Payton. They'll probably, because of the situation, I mean, Jordan could go on IR, and now you might keep four tight ends. But Juwan, to me, he only had three touchdowns last year, but he had almost 900 yards receptions, and that's a guy who's being doubled because he's the only guy out there. So the room itself, so much better, which in my world will make Juwan so much better. He's Tyler's. I think Tyler could wake up in the middle of the night, look to the left of the room, and find Juwan Johnson. He knows where Juwan is going to be. He's his escape valve, and they had some huge pickups last year and great connections. They spent the offseason together with the wide receivers and tight ends. So, you know, it's preseason is preseason. None of these guys were talking about play on Saturday. So it's a better room, and Juwan's going to be better because of the people around him.
2: Nice.
0: We're talking to Mike Haas here on BetMGM tonight, Westwood One Sports. Mike is the Saints play-by-play voice on WWL Radio. You can find him on Twitter at MikeHaas.com, C-O-M-M. Again, that is on Twitter. He's Brett Evans. I'm Pat Boyle. We're talking all things New Orleans Saints. You know, mentioning the tight end room here, and I know he was a hybrid player, but, you know, kind of played most of his time at tight end the last couple of years. Did you want to see Taysom Hill back for another year, Mike? Did the two sides ever get close to a one final reunion, or was that never really in the cards?
1: I don't feel like it was. Taysom's the most amazing person, you know, from BYU. Green Bay waived him in 2017, and Packer fans are still pissed. 2017, they waived Taysom Hill. Right? They're still mad. You know, he's just a guy that goes, hey, which wall do you want me to run through? But his body has been through a lot. And, you know, he had a birthday. What is today? His birthday is August 23rd. And so, you know, I think if anybody picks him up, it's going to be Sean. You know, his body just is it's broken down. So I don't think it really was ever, and they probably talked about it, but I don't think it was really ever got to a serious point because he wasn't the decoy that he once was. You know, he did play tight end, but he could still throw it. He still ran QB power, but he really wasn't as effective, and he wasn't the decoy that he once was. But he played so many things. He was your protector on punt. He was everything. So you had to replace him with like six guys on the roster who were going to play where Taysom was. But no, he's a great guy and did a lot for this franchise. I just don't think that they, not like a Cam and an Alvin, where it was, hey, one more for the road, you know, one more for the team. I don't feel that was the situation with Taysom.
0: Mike, I don't want to put you in a tough spot, but just going back here to Jordan Taysom with the injury news being the big news of the day and that he's going to miss, expected to miss at least 2 months, you know, do you think taking Jordan Taysom was maybe too big of a risk? You know, again, he had a pretty long list of injuries throughout his college career, and reportedly it was something that kind of popped up before the draft that Jordan Taysom was managing. So do you think that was maybe too big of a risk, especially at number 8 overall?
1: Yeah, that's, you know, there's two sides of that fence, baby, and there ain't nobody in the middle. The people who said you should never have drafted him, he's too injury prone, are going, I told you so. And the people who didn't, you know, we had 10 practices where he was outstanding, right? You're right. He had something that popped up in the offseason. They used him a little in the first day of rookie minicamp. Then we didn't see him. So he's had 2 months off really since that point. So I don't know. I didn't see the injury. I was watching defense with Jacksonville. And so, but the people who saw it said it was like nothing, right? It was nothing. His knee kind of, he got it, his toe caught. Now, Kellen initially said it's not in relation to the college injury and the injuries he's had, but it's a problem. These guys are Maseratis. They're fine-tuned, just, you know, machines. But I don't know. I hope not. I hope it's not a continual problem. But it's been a problem, right? It was a problem pre-draft. It came up in training camp, and here we are. So you hope he can fight a way through it. But yeah, there's no middle of the fence on this. You either are pro Jordan Taysom. He's an amazing talent, and you know, without the injuries, would have gone probably top five. And or you're on the other side of the fence going, you never should have taken this guy. And so time will tell. I hope the naysayers are wrong.
2: Yeah, and Pat and I both believe they will be eventually because that guy is just exceptional, especially in red zone situations. Mike, you already touched on this a little bit. Let's dig a little bit deeper into the backfield. Alvin Kamara is back with the franchise, but he's sure to take a back seat to Travis Etienne, the artist formerly known as Travis Etienne. For those listeners unaware of the proper pronunciation of his last name. How do you sense the split between Etienne and also Kamara this season? Is it going to be 80-20 in favor of Etienne over Kamara, or is there a possibility that you're going to see both these guys on the field at the same time? So I'm just curious how Kellen Moore plans on using these two, whether in similar, you know, packages or just in separate instances.
1: I think it's Travis's. I think 80-20 is too much. It's Travis's backfield, and Alvin knows that. He re-signed knowing his role would be different, just like Cam. What Travis brings is explosiveness that this team has not had, right? So since he came into the league, he's had 23 explosive runs. And that was in 2022. He came in late. 23 explosive runs. His average explosive run is 40 yards. The Saints as a team since 2022 have had 23 explosive runs. So that's what they needed. They need somebody who can pop one for 40, 50, 60, and they haven't had that. They've had, you know, pop one. I got, you know, Audric Estime had the longest run of a running back last year. It was 32 yards. So I think you'll see them in the backfield together some. I think Kellen will look at who's got the hot hand. Alvin's a great receiver, but you know, the screen pass that kind of made him so dominant during the years, when again, if that's all you gotta take away because there really wasn't a whole lot else back there, it's much easier. But now if they're both back there, you're in a pony situation, pro set, one goes one way, one goes the other. You got problems. Now they're both good blockers, but I, you know, to me, that's why you bring Alvin back, because you got Kendre Miller, who's a third round pick, who's got a back injury. Devin Neal was a sixth round pick last year, you know, who just haven't been, you know, Kendre especially haven't been reliable enough. So I think you're going to see them both. I think maybe more 60-40, 70-65, you know, 35, something like that. And then, Alvin said, he feeds off of a running back, like a Mark Ingram. He's never really had that, right? He had to feed off like Mike Thomas. He's never had a guy in the backfield since Mark Ingram. So I think this backfield is unbelievable. I like Audric Estime if he can be healthy, but they need him. And they went on the field yesterday, you know, Saturday with Estime, Ty Chandler, and C.J. Donaldson, and then Estime got hurt. So I think just the ability with HN in the backfield to pop one. By the way, of the 23 that the Saints had since 22, I think Taysom has like seven of them, right? And, you know, most of the guys aren't on the roster anymore. So I think you'll see a both, but it's Travis's backfield. But that doesn't mean Alvin comes in, breaks two or three for 20. You're going to see more Alvin, who might be more of a hot hand kind of thing.
0: We're talking to Mike Haas for another 2-3 minutes here on BetMGM tonight, the radio play-by-play voice for the New Orleans Saints on WWL Radio, talking all things Saints here for another 2 or 3 minutes. Mike, do you think Tyler Shuck takes a big step forward in year two? Obviously, all Saints fans are hoping to see that. So if you think that big step forward is coming, what would be the biggest reasoning for expecting that?
1: I think just overall command of the offense. At this point last year, so we were counting passes, counting completions. He and Spencer Rattler, who, oh, 6 of 8. Oh, he was 7 of 9 today. You know, is that daily grind of battling for the starting position? That's exactly where we were a year ago, right now. And so, but this offseason, they went to San Diego with the wide receivers, practiced at Tulane, worked out with Drew. He was the guy from minute one. And so, to me, that's half the battle right there. You feel it on the field. He's rolling out. He's pointing. He's directing traffic. You know, he's mature enough from an age standpoint. So, but it's been his team. He knows these guys now. He didn't know them last year. He spent time with them in the off season. So that's one reason. To me, his ability to run, and I'm not a huge fan of a running quarterback, but if you're going to run the read option, the Saints have had no threat at read option since, I don't know, 2005, I don't know. Drew didn't run read option, right? So Tyler could really run, and he could pull it. He can pull it down and run. He, you know, his rushing touchdowns. You know, he had three rushing touchdowns. So it's just having that threat. That's point two. So the threat of read option, he's got better command, and quite frankly, his percentage. Throwing the ball, he was 68%. He had six picks. And people go, oh, he had six picks. Go look at the six picks. Two of them were fourth quarter. Game was over. It was a Hail Mary. You weren't going to win the game anyway. Two of them were complete miscommunications, which may have been the wide receiver's fault. One was the defensive back took it away from Chris Olave. It was like five of those interceptions could have easily been one. And so I think he's smart with the football. The read option, his ability to run, and just his overall command. So I'm not looking for massive steps in Tyler. Do what you did last year. If you keep doing that and hand the ball off to Travis Etienne and Alvin Kamara and throw it to, you know, Oscar Delp and Juwan Johnson. I want to take the last year in those games that he won four in a row, he was throwing to guys who are no longer in the league. His backfield are guys that are not on this team anymore, except for Audric Estime. He had a backup offensive line. In that week 18, he had four wide receivers. He had nobody, and they won four of their final five. So just do what you did last year. I'm not looking for massive jumps. Keep the offensive line healthy, which everybody says that. It's not easy to do. He's got more weapons at wide receiver, more weapons at running back, more weapons at tight end. So just be Tyler. Tyler's good enough for me right now.
0: That's good stuff. Great stuff. Mike, we appreciate your time so much, man. Thanks so much for joining us. Enjoy the week in Los Angeles and not a 115-degree heat index in New Orleans, but I know you can't wait to be back in the Big Easy in the Superdome soon for the home opener. So we appreciate the time so much, and I hope to catch up with you soon.
1: Anytime, fellas. You know, but yet, I will say, the Superdome home opener, September 27th. We are on the road for two preseason games. Start the season on the road. September 27th is our first home game? What? So, yeah, I'm looking forward to it, but we got a little ways in between.
2: Thanks, Mike. Right.
0: Plenty of exciting football, though. Yeah, plenty of exciting football either way. Appreciate it. There it is. Mike Haas, the radio play-by-play voice for the New Orleans Saints. All right, we got to grab a break here. 310-840-4910. We'll get you caught up on everything going on tonight in baseball when we return. He's Brad Evans. I'm Pat Boyle. This is BetMGM Tonight on Westwood One Sports.
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1: 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Westwood One Sports. 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
8: Freaking, we are a perfect 3-for-3 already. All we got left is our pair of Dodgers hitters. I got Shohei Ohtani. They just did start at Coors Field in Colorado, and Shohei did ground down his first at-bat. And then who's got Max Muncy? Our guy Zach filling in for Brandon Combs has Max Muncy. But Brad, Nico Horner already got you a knock. Monty, Bobby Witt already got you a knock. And for Lee, Jack Caglione already got him a knock. So the boys are looking good for a chance to go 5 out of 5 with our Let's Go Streaking picks. Speaking of Nico Horner and your Cubbies, Brad, what's going on the north side of Chicago? You got the Chicago Battle, White Sox Cubbies, plenty of playoff implications. What's the latest?
9: Oh, the game started off with a bang as the Cubs, first man up, first pitch for Chicago. Gonzo, that was PCA, solo shot. Then Seiya Suzuki, back-to-back jacks. He went yard. So the Cubs still up 2-0 right now, though Alex Bregman just doubled. One out, bottom of third, E and a half up, 1-1 count against the struggling Luis Castillo. So go Cubs, go.
8: Yes, sir. So there you go. Cubbies up 2-0. Red Sox crushing the Diamondbacks 7-0. And the big news, we're going to touch on it a little bit later on in the show, but while we have just about a minute here now, that was a potential trade link up, the Red Sox and the Diamondbacks. Boston was reportedly going to make an offer for Ketel Marte. Bob Nightingale saying, well, part of the reason why. How about this news that just came down within the last 30 minutes? The Diamondbacks placed Ketel Marte on the restricted list after the infielder failed to show up for tonight's game against Boston. Diamondbacks have not given a reason for the move after delaying posting their starting lineup until about 15 minutes before first pitch. I think all we know is that physically he is okay. But this could be the end of Ketel Marte's time in the desert, Brad, and this does not sound great.
9: Now, and the timing's terrible because Arizona right now in the hunt for the wild card spot, they're only a game out. And Ketel Marte was batting cleanup tonight. It's going to be the starting DH, absolutely key bat in that starting lineup. Just was a no-show to work. We don't know the reason why. We don't know the motivation. Is he disgruntled? Is he not feeling well? Did he go out and party last night? He's like, I'm just not going in. I'm not going to call sick. I'm just not going to show up. Like, what's going on, Marte?
8: Yeah.
9: This is madness, and it's terrible timing, to say the least.
8: And we know that his late mother has played a factor in some of his on-field turmoils and times of battling mental health that we've seen. So this is a developing story. But, Brad, we got to bid you adieu, brother. Solo portion coming up next. BetMGM tonight.
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that out after the show ends. 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And if you want to get aboard the phone lines, it's 310-840-4910. We talked about it earlier. I've got some more thoughts on it. I think it's right now, for maybe the next day or two, I think it's the biggest story in all of baseball. We still have the pennant, the division races that are going on. We still got the National League MVP race that is going on. Pete Crow Armstrong already has a home run tonight for the Cubbies. Shohei Ohtani batting leadoff at Coors Field. He could have five home runs in the next three games. But right now, the biggest story in all of baseball is Paul Skenes. And I think the Pittsburgh Pirates should shut Paul Skenes down for the rest of the season to prioritize his health and to prioritize their future endeavors, whether they plan on keeping him on the roster for the foreseeable future and giving him a big fat contract extension, or if they ultimately plan on trading him, because let's not forget, Bob Nutting is your owner. And whether there's a salary cap coming to baseball or not, that's still maybe a couple years down the road for a potential Paul Skenes extension and if he's going to be in the Pirates for the rest of his career or not. But either way, for the immediate future of his health and your franchise's health, the Pirates should shut Paul Skenes down for the rest of the year. 310-840-4910. Now, I'm sure you've heard by now, even if you've only casually paid attention to baseball this year outside of your own team, I'm sure you've heard by now the dip in velocity for Paul Skenes, the struggles that he has endured this season. I mean, and look, and for any pitcher in baseball that's not named Paul Skenes or Tarek Skubal, having an ERA of 3.88, that's not bad. But when you're Paul Skenes and you were the National League Rookie of the Year in 2024, and then you were the Cy Young Award winner last year, yeah, your ERA jumping nearly two full points, yeah, that's kind of a warning sign. That's kind of a red flag. But it's not just the fact that he hasn't been that great this year with his stuff and his command. It's the fact that Paul Skenes doesn't have his fireball. And again, that's become pretty apparent throughout this season. And in his last start, which was like really the wake-up call for anybody that was dismissing Paul Skenes' drop in velocity as, oh, no, it's not a big deal, it's just a little bit of fatigue. No, no, no. Paul Skenes failed to touch 97 miles an hour in his last start last week, and the average fastball velo, which was just over 96, was the lowest of his entire career. It's been a very gradual decrease in the fastball velocity. Now, again, averaging over 96 miles an hour for the entire start, again, that's something that 99% of starting pitchers would want to have. That's a problem they'd want to have. Well, Paul Skenes, whose fastball 2 years ago in his rookie season averaged over 98 miles an hour, and he's routinely hitting triple digits, 101, 102. I mean, that it looks right now like Paul Skenes will never touch 100 miles an hour again in his life. And this isn't like this is a guy that is, you know, that is 27, 28 years old. Paul Skenes is 24, and he's 6'6", 250 pounds. Like, he's built like a tank. More on that in just a bit. At least he looks like he's built like a tank with his jersey on. But last start that Paul Skenes made last week, he threw just 65 pitches against the Miami Marlins. Exited after five innings. And you're thinking, oh, well, Paul Skenes must have gotten rocked, right? Nope. Five innings, five hits, one earned run allowed. It was a solo home run. One walk, four strikeouts. Now, again, the strikeout numbers are a bit alarming because of the fastball velo, but still, not like he pitched bad or poorly. But he left the game after five innings. It was a 2-0 game. They lost 2-0. He was at 65 pitches. Paul Skenes threw 93 pitches the start before that. 100 pitches at least in the three starts before that. He was throwing 100 pitches in almost every single start in the month of June. Well, after the game last Tuesday against the Marlins, and I even gave him a little bit more credit. Excuse me. That fastball average velo last Tuesday against the Marlins was 95.7. So it's, again, that's pretty alarming. And Pirates manager Don Kelly saying wasn't injury related.

Just thought it was for the betterment of the team. Okay. And then the news yesterday that the Pirates will move Paul Skene's next scheduled start back 3 days. Not a day, not two, 3 days. That's more than half the time you would spend between starts. They've moved him back 3 days. He was supposed to pitch yesterday against the Red Sox. Paul Skene is now not going to pitch until Wednesday. And Don Kelly again stressed that the move was not injury related. And Paul Skene said, quote, ultimately it was Donnie's decision. But we had talked about it, and like I said after the last start, I'll have his back on whatever that is. I don't necessarily disagree with the decision either. That's the eye-opener right there. I don't necessarily disagree with the decision either. Paul Skene is screaming out for help. He's crying out for help. He's telling you, me, and everybody, I don't have it right now. I don't have it. Again, if there was even the slightest bit of injury to Paul Skene, he would have been shut down already. He would have flexor strain, forearm strain, inflammation, shoulder pain. So nothing. There's no injury. He's not hurt. In terms of his health, from what the Pirates have told us, he's 100%. And why at this point would they continue to lie about it if there was? I mean, they would put him on the IL. They would scratch him from the start. They pulled him after 5 innings. Wasn't hurt. They pushed his start back 3 days. I mean, so if they're lying, if they're just not being truthful or not being open about a potential injury, he would just be scratched from the start. He wouldn't be pushed back. So I don't think he's hurt. I think this is Paul Skene is just gassed. I think he's fatigued. I think his season needs to end before he does pitch compromised, tries to get that velo up to 97, 98, 99, and then hurts himself. Or he's overworking himself because he's physically tired, and that's when an injury happens. I mean, because again, even at the top levels of professional baseball, no matter what it is, when you're tired, that's when injuries could happen. Again, you're not using your legs as much. You're overcompensating by using your arm. Bang, that's when you get a little flexor strain. That's when you maybe get a little bit of a tear there. A little bit of a tear would be the worst possible thing imaginable right now. Like, the worst case scenario for the Pirates is not that they miss the playoffs. I mean, they're 6.5 games back of the final wild card spot. The worst case scenario is what is becoming a season that started out with some optimism and some hope, and now it looks like they're going to miss the playoffs. The only thing that can make this worse is then if Paul Skene goes out, picks up an injury again, rest in peace to the late, great Tommy John. God forbid Paul Skene needs Tommy John surgery or has to go under the knife because he's pitching fatigued, he's pitching compromised, he's pitching physically exhausted and picks up an injury, and now you lose him for the entirety of 2027. Whether or not you think there's going to be a baseball season or a lockout or we might miss 40 games or 80, it does not matter. As of now, there is baseball in 2027. The only thing that could make this worse is if the Pirates have to have Paul Skene on the shelf for 2027, no matter how many freaking games we're playing. Shut him down. Let's be real. Are the Pirates making the playoffs? No. No. And I know that that might be a tough pill to swallow for Pirates fans. And that's why, look, if I'm Ben Charrington, the GM, who, by the way, I don't know what kind of PR spin is he trying to put on, you know, saying, oh, I think Paul Skene has had an excellent season. Come on. Ooh. What do you think? Bob Nutting, the owner, might treat the fans like idiots at times. Pirates fans, like, come on, stop. Pirates fans are not stupid. Baseball fans are not stupid. Paul Skene was utterly dominant, nearly untouchable for his first two seasons in his big league career. His ERA has jumped 2 points, and his fastball velo is down over 2 miles an hour on average. Don't tell you and me that he's having an excellent season. Get lost. But I know it's probably a tough pill to swallow right now for Ben Charrington, who probably is when there's no mics in front of his face and the door is closed in his office, he's probably freaking out. He is probably scratching and clawing, ripping his hair out of his head. He's probably leaving claw marks in his desk, figuring out what the hell has happened to my ace. What the hell has happened to my $500 million potential investment of a starting pitcher? Because nobody knows what's wrong, other than everything that's presenting itself. So really, the Pirates, they're just risking injury at this point. Why are you pushing his start back 3 days? Just shut him down for the rest of the year.
I mean, at most, he's scheduled to make, what, another seven starts? Even if you win all seven of Paul Skeens' starts, are the Pirates making the playoffs? Probably not. Almost certainly not. I mean, you're 16 and a half games back in the division. You're 6.5 back of the last spot in the wild card where there's like five teams ahead of you. That's one thing if you have to catch one team. The Pirates have to jump over like six teams. They're done. It's toast. Most years, Pirates baseball the last few years, the season's over by August, by July 1st. You made it to the middle of August with a little bit of hope left. Barely, a glimmer. Shut Paul Skeens down for the rest of the season. I wouldn't even let him start on Wednesday, but if he does against the Tigers, that should be his final start of the season. And again, even then, I think it's too much. I wouldn't let him go out there on the mound. Where he's hearing all the noise. He knows the critics are out. He hears everybody talking about his fastball. He sees people now making fun of him and criticizing him, saying he needs to get in better shape for his pictures with Livy Dunn on Miami Beach the day after that start. Paul Skeens says, oh, I'll prove it to these people. I'll show them. I'll show them I still got 98, 99. Using all of his arm, picks up an injury. That's the worst thing that could happen. I wouldn't even let him pitch on Wednesday. Shut him down now. 310-840-4910. And here's the other thing. So that picture that surfaces, he pitches Tuesday night in Miami. They lose to the Marlins again. He exits after five innings with just 65 pitches. Wednesday afternoon, they spot him and Livy Dunn, his girlfriend, the all-American gymnast, LSU, and she's, millions of followers on social media. I couldn't even tell you if Livy Dunn's still not doing gymnastic, I couldn't tell you what she does, but, I mean, she's made more money in her lifetime than I'll ever make in mine. And she's absolutely gorgeous. So yeah, they've been together for about a year at least, if not longer. They're a power couple. They're on the beach in Miami on Wednesday. And that has become just as loud as the noise of Paul Skeens' play and his pitching this year. And we're going to get to why he might be fatigued, why his performance might be suffering. But for anybody that looked at that picture of Paul Skeens and Livy Dunn and criticized Paul Skeens for having a dad bod, and if you're watching the show live on YouTube or on Twitter right now, you could see the picture. I mean, yeah, he's got a gut. He's got a dad bod gut. Other than that, I mean, he's a specimen. So he's got a bit of a belly. The guy is 6'6", 250 pounds. And he plays baseball. He plays baseball. I mean, do we not remember what Bartolo Colon looked like? What David Ortiz looked like? What several Hall of Fame baseball players, pitchers or hitters, it doesn't matter. What they looked like, and people have the nerve to criticize Paul Skeens. Grown men commenting on Paul Skeens. I saw a tweet and it was like, you have Livy Dunn in this picture. And you're deciding instead to focus and comment on what Paul Skeens looks like? That's an interesting take. It's an interesting thing to point out. Again, if Paul Skeens put on some weight here in the last year, who cares? Who cares? Literally, who cares? I think there's a lot of people that are millions of guys that are just jealous that Paul Skeens, for the last 2 years, was the second, if not the best pitcher on the planet, throws gas, and yeah, gets to go home to Livy Dunn. Yeah, the jealousy's real. And for people, that's what he's spending his Wednesday afternoon doing. He's on the beach. Maybe he should be getting better. The day after you pitch, most pitchers will run a flush run and they'll do a bit of a workout, but you're managing all the soreness. You're a little bit of extra continued icing and heating. What, Paul Skeens had to do that for 12 hours straight? He couldn't have an afternoon with his girlfriend. Like, again, some of you people need to get a life, man. Some of you people need to get a freaking life.
And I'm probably wrong on the timeline, by the way. Shout out to video producer Monty for pointing out in the show chat. Pretty sure they've been together since college, Monty says. Yeah, I mean, they both went to LSU, so yeah, you're probably right. It's not been a year. I feel like they kind of blew up and became like baseball's power couple a year ago. But yeah, they've been together for a while. So again, the velocity is concerning. It's alarming. I would shut him down for the season. I would say on the surface, I don't think his weight, if he's gained some weight, I know there's some people chiming in, like he's definitely put on at least 10 pounds. Again, a lot of the times for a pitcher, that's good. Like, that's not a bad thing. More weight, more mass, more force. What's the equation? Mass times force equals velocity? Mass times acceleration? Equals velocity, whatever the hell the equation, you know what it means. He put on 10 pounds, what's the worst thing? He throws harder, probably. But maybe it is the weight gain, not intentional. Maybe it is a lack of dieting. And again, it's baseball, so 99% of the time, I wouldn't even think twice. It wouldn't matter. Who cares? Artolo Colon was a blimp, and the guy made a freaking 15-year career. Pitching, looking like that. And he's a legend. Shout out Bartolo Colon. But, I mean, come on. Just take a look at him. Maybe it is because of really poor dieting. Maybe it's because of lack of working out. And again, Major League Baseball pitchers during the season, you don't work out a lot. It's a constant grind of just recovery and rest and recovery and getting ready for your next start. Yeah, you do some light working out, some light lifting weights, but you're not like trying to PR on your squat in June. And so much of it is cardio based. So you're going to gain some weight throughout the season. You're going to lose some muscle throughout the season. That's what you spend all winter and spring training doing, bulking up, putting on mass and muscle, so that when the season starts, it's a six-month freaking grind. You want to stay in shape. You want to have good cardio, but like you're not ripping the weights. You can't, especially not as a pitcher. But I do wonder, maybe Paul Skeens is simply not worked as hard this year. Because, look, I do feel for him, and it is really, really strange how this has happened. You know, people are saying, oh, it's dead arm. I mean, come on, the guy's 24. It's not like he's throwing 250 innings a year. Like, yeah, last year, Skeens threw 187 and two-thirds innings. He made 32 starts. It's not like he's throwing 240 innings. I mean, come on, the days of that are over. He has thrown as many innings this year as he did in his rookie season when he didn't get called up until a couple of weeks into the year. So it shouldn't be anything about the toll on his arm this year. But then again, he did pitch in the World Baseball Classic twice, including in the semifinals against the DR. And so he had to be ramped up in March, whereas normally you're getting ramped up ramped up at the end of March, early April. He had to be ramped up in the beginning of March. And maybe that extra month, maybe that took a toll on him. But again, he wouldn't be the first starting pitcher to ever pitch in the World Baseball Classic before the year and then pitch the entire season. But maybe that's a factor. Whether that's fair or not, maybe whether that shrouds him from criticism or not, that has to be a factor. Maybe he hasn't been working as hard in between starts on his normal recovery. Maybe he hasn't been taking his diet and his nutrition as seriously as he has the first 2 years. I don't think he's, again, invisible or invincible from criticism. There's obviously something going on. And you could say to yourself, you know, for a lot of people thinking, well, maybe mental health, maybe he's depressed. Maybe there's other stuff going on in his life right now that he's not talking about and opening up. And there's other people saying, well, he's dating Livy Dunn and he pitches in Major League Baseball. What could possibly be wrong? I think that's a very naive and stupid and immature take. So I don't know. If it is something on the mental health side of things for Paul Skeens, I would hope sooner or later he opens up about it. If it's something that is affecting his performance, because we're grasping for straws as to any reason
what the hell is going on with Paul Skeens. And if you're a Pirates fan, it's probably very tough not to think of the worst case scenario that this guy is never going to be as good as he was in his first 2 years. And you thought maybe you would get a decade out of Paul Skeens being the best pitcher in the National League, if not the best pitcher in all of baseball, rewriting some record books, winning championships, or putting the Pirates in position to win championships. I know that sounds like a foreign concept in the last decade plus, but that's what you had in mind when Paul Skeens broke out on the scene when you drafted him just a couple of seasons ago at LSU. And now you're just hoping that he'll ever be as good as he was in the first 2 years, or that he'll even just throw 99 miles an hour again. So I can't tell you what the hell has gone on. But I have zero problem with him being on Miami Beach the day after he started. I have zero problem with the way his body looks. Again, as long as he has not completely started to slack off in terms of how hard he should be working to maintain his excellence. But the Pirates should just shut him down for the rest of the year. At this point, there's really no point to continue to throw him out there every 5 days. The season is over, whether you want to admit it or not. 6.5 of a wild card spot with so many teams ahead of you. It's done. Shut him down for the year. Hope you get a full baseball, a season of baseball in 2027. And look, maybe if you don't, maybe that's not the worst thing. Maybe if there's one positive to look at it from a Pirates fan perspective or from the Pirates front office, it's, hey, we've got an extra 2 months delayed start to the season. Wouldn't be the worst thing for Paul Skeens. But he's not hurt. And he's not injured. And there's nothing that we know that's wrong with him. It could just be physical exhaustion. But again, for a guy that's supposed to be in the prime of his career, 24 years old, who's 6'6", 260 pounds, that shouldn't really be an issue right now. Not in your third season in your career. And so maybe they need to get him on a new diet plan or a new workout plan, new in-season recovery plan, so that this doesn't happen in future years. Because if it's happening when he's 24, what's going to happen when he's 30? You know, you can see how you can run with this and think worst case scenario and think that maybe by age 30, Paul Skeens is, I mean, and I wouldn't say the word retired, but, you know, look at the career trajectory Walker Buehler has taken. And that's not a guy that really has had a whole lot of, you know, speculation as to like dead arm and what's been going wrong. So he's had some injuries for sure. I mean, Walker Buehler looked like one of the best pitchers in baseball in year two with the Dodgers. And, you know, he'll never get that back, it looks like. And Walker Buehler's 32. And his best season was his second year in the league. Dodgers fans are probably thinking this guy is going to be our ace for a decade. And a couple years later, he's off the team. And now it's like if he's able to finish the season with the ERA under 5, that's a positive. So again, Pirates should shut Paul Skeens down for the year now. 310-840-4910. We'll take a short break. You can hit me up on Twitter at PatBoyle44. We'll get to your phone calls and your texts. 310-840-4910. What do you think about Paul Skeens and what should the Pirates do? We'll get your calls and your texts when we return. We'll get you a scoreboard update. And we'll also talk some football because as a Giants fan, what I saw over the weekend, very, very alarming to say the least. I'm Pat Boyle. This is BetMGM Tonight here on Westwood One Sports.

0: by Arizona's opener, Westwood One Sports.
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Welcome on back, BetMGM tonight, Westwood One Sports. I'm Pat Boyle. Phone number to join the show, 310-840-4910. Again, that's 310-840-4910. You can also hit me up on Twitter, at PatBoyle44. Let's talk some football, shall we? I'm a New York Giants fan. Over the weekend, you had Kyler Murray's preseason debut for the Minnesota Vikings against my big blue New York Giants, and the Vikings won 13-10. The result of the game really doesn't matter. Kyler Murray, 2 of 3 for 10 yards. He only played a series and then exited. J.J. McCarthy didn't look that good. Pretty uninspiring. 4 of 7, 34 yards. But the main story for me is Jackson Dart, who had to visit the blue medical tent yet again in week 1 of the preseason. Week 1! Where he's in the medical tent already in week 1 of the preseason. I mean, I thought last year was bad. He went to the blue medical tent 6 times in his professional career for concussion evaluations. 5 last year in his rookie season. 5 trips to the medical tent. Missed the game after suffering an actual concussion against the Chicago Bears. And a guy that I think is going to bring the Giants to great, great heights. And I think they can win 10-plus games this year and make the playoffs if Jackson Dart can stay healthy. But I think a lot of football fans, myself included, had a lot of reasons to be concerned about Jaden Daniels' health a year ago for the exact same reasons. A guy that should have learned how to slide, should have been better at sliding, should have avoided more open field hits. And then again, Jaden Daniels got hurt 3 separate times last year, none of which were really because of a lack of sliding or a lack of taking open field hits. The last one, yeah, I mean, he gets crumpled up on that elbow on a play where he was running, but the first 2 times Jaden Daniels got hurt last year were not necessarily because of a lack of sliding or, you know, taking hits in the open field. But again, it goes without saying, the concerns of Jackson Dart staying healthy are right at the top of the concern list for Giants fans and a lot of football fans. And he goes to the medical tent right away. Right away. In the game against the Vikings on Saturday. And probably more alarming was the reasoning why he went to the medical tent. It was because of just a complete whiff of a pass block by Tyrone Tracy. Jackson Dart, early second quarter, gets absolutely leveled. Absolutely leveled. Excuse me, it was the last play of the first quarter. Absolutely leveled by Viking safety Jay Ward. Darts in the shotgun, gets the snap, drops back the pass. Jay Ward comes through unblocked, untouched on a blitz and just destroys him. Hits him right in his waist. Dart goes down. There's no head-to-head contact. And again, I watched the play over and over. It wasn't like his head snapped back onto the field. It looked like a pretty routine sack. Looked pretty routine. Jackson Dart, again, he lay there for a little bit because he just literally just got destroyed full speed by a guy running into his ribs. But goes to the medical tent because of concussion, possible concussion. And Jackson Dart had a very headline-garnering caption or quote, if you will, when he went to the medical tent or after the game. And Jackson Dart said, I'm paraphrasing, but Jackson Dart essentially said, you know, I understand the rules of the NFL. Here, I'll give you the exact quote. Jackson Dart said, quote, I'm still puzzled by how it feels like every time I get hit, I find my way in there. Said he respected the process of evaluating player injuries, but keeps being sent to the medical tent. Every time he gets hit, he gets called into the blue tent and given a concussion test. Giants' brand new head coach, John Harbaugh, said after the game he feels like some of Jackson Dart's history played a reason into why they sent him to the medical tent. Like, they're picking on him now. Now, let me say this. Because
CTE is a real thing. Concussions are a real thing. Protecting the health and the livelihood of professional athletes should always be at the top of the game, especially in football, a violent sport by nature where you have full speed collisions every single play. So I'm not saying the NFL is wrong. I would rather not go back in time and undo the steps and progress that we've made. Checking players for concussions, the independent, the independent neurologist or whatever they call them that sits in the booth. And if they see a player that looks wobbly or woozy or took a big hit, they call them, like, hey, get that player a concussion test, give him to the medical tent. The NFL should never reverse their steps for protecting players' safety. That being said, you watch the play. And if you haven't seen the play, again, in the next commercial break, just go to Twitter and type in Jackson Dart hit. He gets hit in the ribs or hit in the waist. His helmet does not snap and pop back off the turf. I mean, if there was a concussion that happened on that play, I don't know how. Or if there was a reason to check for a concussion, I don't know why. I mean, John Harbaugh literally said it. It feels like his history was the reasoning why they sent him to the medical tent. But that was my number one thing. Like, when my friends are asking me, Pat, how do you think the Giants are going to do? I think they're going to be great. I think they're going to make the playoffs if Jackson Dart stays healthy, learns how to slide, avoids open field hits. This one, not even his fault. And didn't even look like he hit his head in any kind of manner. Goes to the medical tent. So I understand his frustration. Jackson Dart, he says he feels puzzled. Every time he gets hit, he gets sent to the medical tent. I mean, you know, I'll play the other side of the coin now, where again, I want player safety to always be protected. But like, if that's a real game and Jackson Dart gets sent to the medical tent just because he gets hit hard and nowhere near his head and his head doesn't hit the turf, but the NFL, hey, we got to be safe. Got to send him to the tent. God forbid. And then you pull him off the field for a play and then Jameis Winston has to go in there and he throws a pick or the Giants, the drive stalls. You see how frustrating that can be? So I think I can have the opinion, especially as a Giants fan, that I want player safety to be of the utmost importance from the league. And for a while, the NFL, I mean, again, they didn't do their best part in acknowledging the effects of CTE and what the sport has had on players' brains. But there's been a lot of progress in the last 10 years. So I think I can have that opinion and also at the same time look at that play that Jackson Dart got hit on and be like, well, I mean, how the hell is there how is there even a possibility for a concussion on that play? That's what the frustrating part is. 310-840-4910. So I have no problem with Jackson Dart's comments. Sure, he needs, and I'll say it again, he needs to learn how to slide. He needs to avoid open field hits. He is not a running back. He is the quarterback of the New York Giants. And as much as I like Jameis Winston, and you know he provides some excitement, the Giants season going nowhere if Jackson Dart can't stay healthy. That being said, he has had a pretty decent start to his NFL career. He is a serviceable second option at the running back position. I wouldn't be surprised if Tyrone Tracy gets cut. I wouldn't be surprised if he doesn't see more than 5 snaps in week 1. And if Cam Scadaboo stays healthy, Tyrone Tracy ain't getting anywhere near 40%, 50% of the snaps. Because the fact that was as routine of a pass block as you possibly could have had, and you whiff on that and you put your quarterback in that much danger, you can't be trusted to be on the field. And that was what John Harbaugh said. First thought when I saw that hit is we need to block better. I mean, you got Giants fans ripping Tyrone, myself included, ripping Tyrone Tracy left and right. You nearly got your quarterback put in the freaking hospital. Yeah, you got him put in the medical tent, even though he probably should have been there. You nearly got him put in the hospital. That could have been way worse. Tyrone Tracy, a guy that in his first 2 seasons has run for over 700 yards each of his first 2 years and has got over 250 receiving yards. He's gotten over 1,000 yards from scrimmage each of his first 2 seasons. How do you make that mistake? This is year 3. That's incredible. Incredibly bad. Like I saw that happen. I was like, get Tyrone Tracy off the team. Now, get him off the team. And he's been pretty good. But you can't be on the field on third downs if that's the type of pass blocking you're going to bring to the table.
I mean, holy, he just completely whiffed. Like ole, ole, literally ole'd him. So, I mean, Tyrone Tracy, I don't know if he had to run gases or run stairs for the entirety of practice today or, you know, the rest of this week. But my God, man, you better clean that bleep up. That is unacceptable. Unacceptable. And look, he's not the only one. I mean, running backs, coaches, I know that they're teaching how to pass block. So I don't know what the hell that was. How you just completely whiffed that badly on a guy running full speed at you. I mean, you want to get a penalty for chop blocking because you're worried that you can't stop his momentum. You should be strong enough. But two, I don't know. Figure it out. But you got the full Jackson Dart experience because he gets sent to the blue medical tent, comes back one play later, and throws an unbelievable touchdown pass to rookie, former Notre Dame Irish wide receiver Malachi Fields for a touchdown. On a play where Jackson Dart is under pressure because the offensive line couldn't block, rolls out to his left, throws across his body full speed to the back of the end zone on a dime to Malachi Fields for a touchdown pass. So we're literally within a three-play span and within 10 minutes of real time, because again, the first quarter came to an end, the play that he gets crushed. But in about 5 to 10 minutes of real time, you see the worst possible scenario for the Giants season, and then you saw the best possible scenario for the Giants season. And I just hope that this year isn't as much of a roller coaster freaking ride as Saturday was, week one of the preseason, where I got to see Jackson Dart in the medical tent, and then you get to see just an incredible dime of an athletic pass, the passes that he's capable of making. And Tyrone Tracy, learn how to freaking block, or John Harbaugh is going to cut his ass. I don't care what you did your first 2 years. And again, I think Jackson Dart had every right to say that he was frustrated for being sent to the medical tent. And again, on a play where it looks like his head doesn't even get made contact with by anything. The ground, Jay Ward, the Viking safety, nobody. So, I mean, man, if that's an indicator of what's to come this Giants season, it's going to be, I'm going to lose all my hair. I'm going to be bald by the end of the year. I mean, I've already got grays coming in. I'm going to be bald. I can't deal with that kind of stress. I can't deal with it. 310-840-4910 is the phone number to join the show. We'll take some more of your calls and texts when we come back. And also, talk some Baltimore Ravens. That was another game that I was keying in on over the weekend. And man, you look at potential X factors for this year. In my opinion, we know how good Lamar Jackson has to be. We know how good Derrick Henry has to be. The X factor for the Ravens 2026 season is neither of those two guys. I'll explain who it is and why when we come back. I'm Pat Boyle. This is BetMGM Tonight on Westwood One Sports.

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1: Welcome on back, BetMGM tonight, Westwood One Sports. I'm Pat Boyle. Coming up at the top of the hour, we'll do Hot or Cold with producer Zach Kroll, who's filling in for Brandon Combs tonight. So we got some Hot or Cold coming. Plenty of more football and baseball discussion on the way. Also in the final hour, college football preseason top 25 reaction. Can't wait for that one. And all of your phone calls and texts, 310-840-4910. You can also hit me up on Twitter, at PatBoyle44. Real quick, let's get you a baseball scoreboard update and an update on Let's Go Streaking. The crew already finished the night. We're 5-for-5, baby. A 5-for-5 banger to kick off the week. It don't get better than that. We play Let's Go Streaking every day in the first hour of the show. Everybody on the crew picks a batter they think will correctly get a hit. I had Shohei Ohtani. Brad had Nico Horner. Monty had Bobby Witt. Our guy Lee in our Westwood One Studios had Jack Caglione. And Zach had Max Muncy. And Muncy finished it off for us. He just obliterated a no-doubt home run. Shout out to the YouTube chat for notifying us of that. 461 feet. All five guys got a hit. That was plus 315 odds if you took all five to get a knock. You're sitting pretty with some extra dough in your BetMGM account. So how about that? And also, my streak is up to 5 now. I'm coming for 15. Brad's got the longest streak of the year. 15 in a row correct picks. I'm coming for it. And I'm also coming for the top record in the competition. I'm breathing down Monty's neck. I'm breathing down Brad's neck. I'm coming, baby. I might not get another one wrong for the rest of the month. What do you think of that, Monty? 310-840-4910. So, yeah, it took the Dodgers a couple innings, but they're now teeing off at Coors Field off of Tomoyuki Sugano. It's 5-0 Dodgers. White Sox, they've crawled their way back against the Cubbies in the Battle of Chicago. It's now 4-3. Cubbies lead in the bottom of the sixth. They actually were trailing the Cubs after a pair of back-to-back jacks to begin the game for Pico Armstrong and Seiya Suzuki. Randall Grichuk hit a three-run shot. And then it took an absolute calamitous play on defense from the White Sox to give the Cubs the lead back. On a little ground ball to third base, two runs scored because of a throwing error by Miguel Vargas. And that's how the Cubs grabbed the lead back. They lead it 4-3, bottom six. All right, really quickly, I said before the break, I'm not a believer in the Baltimore Ravens this year. I think, honestly, it wouldn't shock me they miss the playoffs again. I think the Bengals are probably going to win the division. That's going to most likely be my official prediction in the next 2 weeks or so when Brad and I pick who's going to win each division. I want to see how the rest of training camp goes, make sure there's no injuries. But I'm sorry. I keep year after year, the Ravens hype train. Oh, the Ravens defense. Oh, Lamar Jackson. Oh, Derrick Henry. Oh, just the two of those guys, Lamar and Derrick Henry. That means the Ravens are going to win 13 games. I mean, how could you think otherwise? Oh, they got rid of Falele and the bad offensive line. They're going to be great. They lost Tyler Linderbaum. Oh, Nnamdi Madubuike is healthy. Oh, they're going to get, he's going to have 15 sacks. Oh, Roquan Smith is going to look like 2022 Roquan Smith. I believe it when I see it. Believe it when I see it. And you got a brand new first-time head coach in here in Jesse Minter. Yeah, he's a defensive whiz with Jim Harbaugh in with the Chargers in Michigan the time before that. I'm not ready to buy into this Ravens hype. You know whose hype I am ready to buy into, though? Because, again, we know Lamar Jackson has to be good, and he's got to stay healthy if the Ravens want to have a chance at the playoffs and, dare I say, Super Bowl. Derrick Henry might be taking a step back, but until he does do that, he is still King Henry. I look at this receiver room. Outside of Zay Flowers, I wasn't all that excited until a couple weeks ago. Because I think the Ravens' X factor this year is going to be Jacoby Lane. And my God, is that hype train picking up steam? Jamison Henley, who's been covering the Ravens for 27 years, said he's never seen a training camp like the one that Jacoby Lane has had. And then what did he do on Saturday in the win over the Eagles in the preseason? 3 catches, 38 yards, and a touchdown. Looking like a true stud. So I think Jacoby Lane is going to be the X factor for the Ravens this year. I can't wait to watch him play. Hot or Cold's next on BetMGM.
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Open phone lines for the final hour is how we do it. Anything that you have listened in, we've talked about, you want to jump in on, you got questions, you got takes, you got predictions, we'll take them. 310-840-4910. The first full week of preseason football is

0: is filling in. Zach, what's going on, man? How you doing?
1: Pat, doing well. Happy to be here with you. I remember the last time I was filling in, I believe it was like the first day or two of NFL training camp, and we already have the first week of preseason in the book, so time just continues to fly.
0: Yeah. Yes, sir. It flies by, baby. It flies by. I think, again, we are 23 days away from opening night, Patriots-Seahawks, so it's going to be here in a blink.
1: Yep. Week zero of college football will be here before you know it, too. I can't wait for that.
0: 12 days. 12 days. That's it.
1: All right. Without further ado, let's start some hot or cold. And you closed out last hour talking about Jacoby Lane and just how impressive he has been in Ravens training camp so far. And I do agree with you. Like, I do feel like an underrated storyline or part of Lamar Jackson's career is that he hasn't had ever a true number one wide receiver. I don't know how you feel about Zay Flowers, but I think he's a solid two. If he's your number one, you might have to do better. But Jacoby Lane is very encouraging, and we will start off with hot or cold by asking, will Jacoby Lane be the Ravens' second most productive pass catcher as a rookie behind Zay Flowers? We know Mark Andrews is always in the mix. They have Rashad Bateman. They also drafted Elijah Surratt, rookie wide receiver from Indiana, who made some plays for them last year. Will Lane make that impact right away, hot or cold?
0: Hot. Yeah, I mean, absolutely. I just got done waxing poetic about him. You know, again, going off of what Jamison Henley, who's been covering the Ravens for nearly three decades, said about him, about a week ago? Said in 27 years of covering the Ravens, I haven't seen anybody have quite the training camp like this from a receiver standpoint. Now, again, you go back, like, who are some of the greatest Ravens receivers in of all time? Derek Mason, Anquan Boldin, Torrey Smith. So, look, no disrespect to those guys, but it's not like you've got Hall of Famers coming out of left and right, you know, oozing out of your mouth, but still. That's for Jamison Henley to say that. Again, he's been covering the team for three decades. I was like, ooh, okay, all right. Everything. Jacoby Lane's dominating. He's making circus catches left and right. I saw a couple of, you know, practice highlights on Twitter. I'm like, okay, all right. All right, I could see it. I wasn't very high on the Ravens, especially their receiving room, because outside of Zay Flowers, you know, like you mentioned, there's not a whole lot to get excited about. And then I watched the preseason game against the Eagles on Saturday. And Jacoby Lane, again, not like he made circus catches, but had a nice, easy catch over the middle for about 15 yards, then made another nice catch, and then a touchdown catch over the middle. He just looks, I mean, he looks explosive. He looks big. He does not look like a rookie. He does not look like a rookie at all. 6'4", 200 pounds, great speed. Last year at USC, had 745 yards and four touchdowns. The year before that, he had 12 touchdowns. That's when he really got put on the map. But, yeah, I mean, not only because I think this kid's going to be great, but also as a negative to the rest of the Ravens pass catchers, I mean, I'm not expecting much out of Rashad Bateman, who took a massive step back last year, only had 224 yards and spent most of the season banged up. You know, Devontae Walker, Tez Walker, as they call him, you know, had some moments. He did have three touchdowns, but also was banged up throughout the year. You mentioned the other rookie, Elijah Surratt, coming over from Indiana. They got LaJonte Wester, and then the tight ends. I'm not expecting a whole lot out of Mark Andrews this year. I think anybody thinking that just because Isaiah Likely's off the team, all of a sudden Mark Andrews is going to revert back to like 2021 when he had 1,300 yards, I think you're mistaken. So, yeah, because I think he's going to be great, and also because I don't think there's a whole lot of competition hot. Jacoby Lane will be the Ravens' second most productive pass catcher behind Zay Flowers.
1: I do find it interesting, too, that you mentioned before praising Lane that you weren't that high on the Ravens, because I'm not even saying you're wrong, but it is interesting that if you look at BetMGM right now, they are tied with the Seahawks, the defending champions, for the third favorite to win the Super Bowl, and they're tied with the Bills, their co-favorites, at plus 500 to win the AFC. I know last season was really a season from hell. Lamar Jackson was banged up. They had a ton of injuries on the defensive side of the ball, and still they were a missed kick away from winning the division. But I can't remember the last time a team that missed the playoffs entered the following season with that high of expectations. And I am wondering if it's going to be if it's justified.
0: Yeah, no, I mean, without it, and that's, I feel like we've been kind of living in that narrative for like 3 years now. And don't get me wrong, they have Lamar Jackson and they have Derrick Henry, one of the best running

0: backs this century, and at worst, the fifth best quarterback in football. He's a two-time MVP. I still think he's got to prove that he can get through a season healthy and recapture that MVP form. Because, you know, last year he hurts the hamstring and then he barely tried to run after that. Wasn't that effective when he did try? And they missed the playoffs. And it's not like Lamar Jackson missed 8 games. Lamar Jackson missed 4 games. So it's not really an excuse when other teams, their starting quarterbacks missed 2 to 3 to 4 games. And a lot of those teams were still able to make the playoffs. So I think that the Ravens have a lot to prove. And I feel like even if you just look at that roster and you think right away, you think of Lamar and you think of Derrick Henry, those are 2 players. There's 2 guys, right? And even you said it, like Zay Flowers, how many teams is he the number one wide receiver on? I don't think he's top 10. I think he's barely the 15th best receiver in football. I think the offensive line lost their best player in Linderbaum. The defense, yeah, they should be better only because Jesse Minter's the head coach. He's a defensive guy, but their secondary left a lot to be desired last year. So, yeah, I'm not buying into that. The fact that they are the 3rd co-favorites to win the Super Bowl, I think that's nuts.
1: One last Ravens question before we move on, and I was thinking about this. Are you more confident in their offense or their defense entering the season? Because I think you could make a great argument for both.
0: I'm more confident in their offense. You know, again, their defense, it should be better than it was last year. Last year, the Ravens defense, I mean, they were like 24th in yards allowed per game. And again, their secondary took a massive step back. They had the 2nd worst passing defense in all of football. Only better than the Cowboys. And again, I know injuries played a factor. They could not get after the quarterback. They had 0 pass rush. Again, Nnamdi Matabuike, their best pass rusher, arguably, was hurt, missed basically the entire season. That's no excuse. That's no excuse for the standard for the Ravens, which, again, had like a top 5 defense for a couple years in a row just a few years ago, to be the 2nd worst passing defense in football. I mean, you better make massive improvements. Jesse Minter, that's the reason they hired him. That is the reason they hired him. So I'm more confident on the offense. I mean, again, I think Jesse Minter could be a good head coach. He's a guy that I got to see before I believe it, though. You know, again, just because you're a great coordinator don't make you a great head coach. Otherwise, there would never be anybody that gets fired, because every great corner would be a great head coach, whether it's offense or defense. Robert Saleh with the Jets, Josh McDaniels and his couple attempts as a head coach. The list goes on and on and on. And you look at recently, Jonathan Gannon was a brilliant defensive coordinator with the Eagles, won a Super Bowl or got to a Super Bowl. And he was terrible as the Cardinals head coach, specifically their defense. So I'm more confident in the offense, just because of Lamar Jackson and Derrick Henry. And again, a little bit of Zay Flowers. Solid receiver. I don't think he's a top 10 receiver, but a solid receiver. So just by default, it's the offense for me. But why, Zach? Do you think the defense, you have more reason to be confident in them?
1: So the case for the defense would be Matabike is fully healthy. They add Trey Hendrickson. And Zach Orr just had no business being the defensive coordinator. I think he was really the main issue there. And if you go from him to Jesse Minter, who I do think you could make the case too, like the talent on this Ravens defense is a lot better than the unit he had with the Chargers last year. I think the defense could be very good. And then the offense has a first-time play caller in Declan Doyle. We really have no idea what he's made of just yet. Lamar Jackson, as great of a player as he is, he's not getting any younger. And the one concern with him is, as he ages, is that, you know, his superpower is his speed and his athleticism. Like, is that still there? Yep. Even if he is healthy, is he still the same guy that he was at 24, 25, now that he's a little bit older? I'm just so conflicted on this team, man. Like, I do agree them being Super Bowl favorites and AFC favorites is pretty absurd, but I do think they're going to be better. My gut tells me they will be a 10-win wild card team, maybe win a playoff game, but I'm not willing to go more than that.
0: Yeah, no, I mean, I agree. And it wouldn't surprise me one bit if they missed the playoffs again. If Jesse Minter isn't everything that he's cracked up to be, if he's not a miracle worker with this defense. And yeah, like you said, a first-time offensive play caller in Declan Doyle, who's pretty damn young and inexperienced. There is a lot of things that could go wrong with this Ravens team. And I think, again, that just we're putting this team on paper and basically like playing a game of Madden and just thinking that they're going to be as great when there's no factors considered, a new head coach, new play caller, like you mentioned, and potential aging stars like Derrick Henry, who could take a step back. the offensive line having to improve despite the fact that they lost their best lineman. Yes, you mentioned Trey Hendrickson. And yes, he could easily rack up 16, 17 sacks this year like he did for 3 years in a row with Cincinnati. Or, you know, coming off of an injury-ravaged season, now he's on the wrong side of 30, he might have lost a step. So it feels like the Ravens, they need a lot of things to play out exactly as you would need them to be in a reality where there's like no injuries and guys just play to the back of their football cards for things to go right for the Ravens this year. And I think very often that doesn't happen in the NFL.
1: One last thought. I think they need Jesse Minter to be Mike Macdonald, because if you're a Ravens fan, you just that is a sliding door moment. I mean, letting Mike Macdonald go after that playoff loss in the AFC Championship game to the Chiefs, the one that got away.
0: He literally is the one that got away. They should have said at that moment, at that very moment, Eric DaCosta should have just said, you know what? I don't care. Sorry, John, you brought us a Super Bowl title, John Harbaugh, but we can't let this guy go. He's our future. And they should have just promoted Mike Macdonald. You're right. He is the one that got away.
1: All right. We will stay in the AFC North and talk about one of the more notable preseason games from over the weekend. That would be the Browns and the Bears. If you look at Deshaun Watson's box score, I will pull it up and mention it. The box score looks good. If you watch the game, I don't think he was really that impressive. Shedeur Sanders didn't do much better either. And looking at Watson's box score, he was 11 for 15, 126 yards, zero touchdowns, zero INTs. But a lot of those yards came on like a few screen passes that his weapons were able to break. But our next question here for Hot or Cold, the Browns are setting up Shedeur Sanders to fail. He will get the start in their second preseason game against the Bills coming up this weekend. But Pat, what do you think? Hot or cold?
0: I don't think they're setting him up to fail. And the reason I put this in here, Zach, is because of the reporting that came out today regarding Browns camp that Shedeur might be playing with all of the Browns backups on offense against the Bills on Saturday. Coach Todd Monken said he and Bills coach Joe Brady agreed to hold out the starters if their number one units get enough work in during joint practices on Thursday. So we're probably not going to get a decision until Thursday, but if Todd Monken is saying that publicly, pretty good chance that their starters are going to get enough work in during their joint practices on Thursday. And then it feels like Shedeur is going to start for the Browns on Saturday, and he's going to be playing with the same backup crew that he played in the second half of this weekend's game against the Bears. And Todd Monken said, quote, would I like to have a decision today? Of course. Would I like a decision by next Monday? Of course. I'd love to have that decision, talking about who's going to be the starting quarterback. And we'll see. We've got a lot of football this week. We've already had a lot of football. We've got 4 days of practice and a game. That all adds into any decision with the roster and who the starters are. Some are further along than others, right? We already know that's part of it, and I'm okay. By the time we get to next week, that'd be great. We could start planning that way, have some practices, and here we go. So, yeah, it feels like Shedeur is going to play with the backups. And so I'm sure we're going to get to Thursday, we're going to get to Friday, and the Shedeur Sanders fan club, which I feel like just gets completely out of control at times, you're going to see the headlines, oh, the Browns are doing Shedeur Sanders dirty. Oh, the Browns are setting Shedeur Sanders up to fail. They can't give him the starters. They got to give him this offensive line, this lineup of backup offensive linemen that aren't going to make the team. We had this conversation last year. We had this debate last year. And I'd say it's cold. They're not setting him up to fail. They're not. Again, I think everybody's got a chance to prove themselves, whether it's with the starters or whether it's with the backups. Because if you're playing with the backups, you're normally playing against backups. You're not playing against the team's defensive starters. And I know the Bears sat a lot of their starters either way, but I mean, then, you know, it's like, okay, you're either playing against the second stringers or you're playing against the third and fourth stringers. So either way, for me, it kind of cancels out. I don't think the Browns can set up Shedeur Sanders to fail one way or another here. Who he's playing with, who he's playing against, he needs to go out there and perform. Because to be honest, he didn't really do a whole lot last year to prove that he should be the starting quarterback of this team. Now, not that Deshaun Watson has done anything to prove that he should be the starting quarterback of this team, and I think Deshaun Watson stinks, and I think he's going to be terrible, and I think even if Deshaun Watson is the starting quarterback to begin the year, we're going to be on to Shedeur Sanders by like week four or week five. So maybe it doesn't matter that much. And Deshaun Watson, like you said, Zach, he hasn't been that good. And if you, like you said, if you look at the box score, yeah, he looked okay, 11 of 15, 126 yards. I watched every throw that that Deshaun Watson made, and man, like you said, a lot of short throws, a lot of screens. He missed a wide-open receiver over the middle of the field on one play where he just holds on to the ball too long. Guy's wide open, and then once he gets near a defender, Deshaun Watson just, like, spikes it at his feet. Brutal. It's simple offense in a preseason game. And I feel like Deshaun Watson, I mean, he has set himself back. This is a guy coming off of two Achilles tears in the span of a year. But this is the situation the Browns have put themselves in. So, honestly, their offense is going to be real bad. Really, really bad, because I don't believe in Deshaun Watson. And I think Shedeur Sanders is going to have every opportunity to grab this starting job and secure it once and for all for the foreseeable future at some point early on in the season. Because, again, I think the main headline and I think the main prediction I'm making is Deshaun Watson is going to suck eggs hard. And we're going to be on Shedeur. So him playing with backups, if that's what ends up happening on Saturday against the Bills, just go out there and prove it, man. Go out there and ball out. Because he got a chance against the Bears, and he didn't play that well. So he's going to have to step up no matter who the hell he's playing with.
1: Yeah, and I think we could all agree. Really, the only reason why Deshaun Watson is going to start week one for the Browns is because he's making a crazy amount of money still. And luckily for the Browns, this is going to be the last year that they really, you know, if they could have cut him by now, but they just didn't want to eat that money. And I get it. But that trade is going to go down as an all-time. Because
0: that's Jimmy and D. Haslam, you know, going inserting themselves once again into the plans of the organization. And that, like I think you were about to say it, that's going to be the worst contract in NFL history. $230 million fully guaranteed after you trade a boatload of first-round draft picks for a guy that was under investigation by the NFL for 24 sexual assault cases and then gets suspended for 11 games. He has been a gigantic failure. It's the biggest failure, biggest disappointment in NFL history, that contract, that trade, this whole era of Deshaun Watson being on the Cleveland Browns. And hopefully, mercifully, it'll come to an end at some point early on in this season when he gets benched and the Browns go to Shedeur.
1: And think about this. The last time Deshaun Watson had a truly great season was in 2020. And the Texans were actually not even good that year. They missed the playoffs, but he put up great numbers. You know, that was in the midst of the pandemic. You know, there weren't fans in the stands. That's how long it's been.
0: Yeah. Yeah. It's been 6 years since Deshaun Watson has been a good quarterback. You're right.
1: All right. Moving on here on Hot or Cold. Pat, earlier in the show, you expressed some concerns about Jackson Dart and your New York Giants after he took a pretty big hit in their preseason opener against the Vikings. And, you know, look, there are plenty of valid reasons to be concerned about Jackson Dart and his ability to stay on the field. But did that occurrence change your mind that drastically that you are willing to hop off your prediction of the Giants winning 10 games and making the playoffs, hot or cold?
0: No. So the statement is the Giants will win 10 plus games this season. I'm hot. You know, again, we could do this song and dance with every NFL team in the league. If their quarterback gets hurt, if they can't stay out. Yeah. I mean, of course. Now I know with Jackson Dart, it's a little bit more concerning because of the five trips to the medical tent last year, the concussion that he suffered against the Bears, Malik Nabers coming back from a torn ACL, which, look, don't get me wrong, a month ago I was freaking out about. Since then, I'm as calm and cool and collected as can be. I think Nabers is going to have a big season. Scataboo looks great. You know, no more backflips, please, at FanFest. My God. I think John Harbaugh, as much of the shortcomings as he had during his last few years in Baltimore, I think he's an upgrade from Brian Daboll. I think he is a guy that should be in charge of a really young roster. He's going to have them prepared. He's going to make sure this team is disciplined. I think the secondary, hopefully, should be just a little bit better than last year because they're god-awful. Like, across the board, the team should be improved. And their best young offensive stars, Nabers and Scataboo, missed combined more than half the season, and Dart missed a couple of games, and he wasn't the starter until week four. So I think Jackson Dart is fantastic. Yes, again, I'll say it until my face turns blue. Must avoid open field hits. Must be great at sliding and getting down and avoiding extra contact. And so if Jackson Dart can stay healthy, play at least 15 games, the Giants are winning 10-plus games, and they're going to be a wild card team. I do think the Eagles, unfortunately, it pains me to say this, Zach. I think the Eagles win the division. I think they win the division because I think they take a big step back, or they bounce back in a big way this year. But I look at the Giants' schedule. They're finally going to beat the Cowboys in a meaningful game in week one at home on Sunday Night Football. Rams Monday Night Football week two coming back from Australia. I don't care how much time they have to get ready for that game after coming back from Aussie land. That's not an easy game for the Rams. Titans Cardinals week three and four better be wins. Commanders Saints weeks five and week six. The Giants should win both. I'll take a split. So after six games, I expect the Giants to be 4-2 and at worst 3-3. Texans Eagles, two-game stretch after that with the bye week in between. I would like to win one. Again, they've proven they can beat the Eagles. They smashed them last year without Malik Nabers. Commanders, Jags, Colts, three-game stretch after that, middle of November. I think Jacksonville takes a step back. I think Indianapolis could be a disaster this year. The Giants will probably split the two with the Commanders because they almost always do. Niners, Seahawks, yeah, that's a brutal two-game stretch. And then they finish Browns, Lions, Cowboys, Eagles. I see 10 wins in there, and I see a wild card spot. So, yeah, hot. Giants are winning 10-plus games.
1: Pat, I got to tell you, my feelings on the NFC East have actually changed a little bit over the course of the last week or two. We're on the same page. I think, what'd you say?
0: I said, how so?
1: Oh, yeah, so I think the Eagles are going to win the division. I'm with you there. I like the Mannion hire. I think Hurts is going to have a big year. Throughout the offseason, I was actually in on Washington, you know, expecting the Daniels bounce back. I loved the draft pick of Sonny Styles, Rashad White, solid pickup. I liked the improvements they made on defense. But the combination of the Tunsil injury and the Jaden Daniels retired number saga, like too many red flags. I'm out. I think there's a good chance Dan Quinn gets fired after the season. And I'm just refusing to buy this Cowboys hype. I mean, every time we have a guest on this show, a lot of other shows, who is the biggest sleeper? You know, which team is going to be good that you don't expect? Cowboys, Cowboys, Cowboys. Who's the most underrated quarterback in the league? Dak Prescott. Dak Prescott, Dak Prescott. I mean, Dak is fine, but like, I don't need to hear. I just can't. I got to stop hearing it. And
0: America can't quit the Cowboys, Zach. America cannot quit the Cowboys.
1: I mean, even you, Caleb Downs is your guy. I mean, you know, you're not alone on that take. But I do think the Giants are going to come in second place in this division. Will they make the playoffs? I don't know. But I honestly thought when they hired Harbaugh, they'd be a little bit more trendy than they are. I mean, the win total, it's only 7.5. I expect that to be way higher. So I'm going to buy a little bit of Giants stock. I think they come in second place in the division.
0: Beautiful. Let's go, baby. It's music to my ears, Zach. Appreciate it, man. Good stuff with hot or cold. 310-840-4910 is the number to join the show. You can also hit me up on Twitter at PatBoyle44. We have got some tweets to get to when we come back. And also, we'll get you a baseball scoreboard update and college football AP top 25 preseason poll is out. My biggest takeaway, I'll let you know when we come back. I'm Pat Boyle. This is BetMGM Tonight on Westwood One Sports.
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1: 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You can also hit me up on Twitter, at PatBoyle44. We've got a tweet coming in from Mr. Bombay at Jets Stink, and he said, "Geez Louise, Pat Boyle, great to hear your chops on geopolitical history. Nicely done." Yeah, it's because we came back from break. Our guy Lee in our Westwood One Studios played that song, "Take Me Out," by, was it Franz Ferdinand, right? And I wonder if, what is Franz Ferdinand's real name? The artist, Franz Ferdinand. The lead singer's real name is Alexander Paul Huntley, known or Alexander Kapranos. Alexander Paul Kapranos Huntley, known as Alex Kapranos. So Franz Ferdinand, you know, that just goes how much of an idiot I am musically that I didn't know Franz Ferdinand was actually the name of the band. I thought Franz Ferdinand was the name of the artist that sang that song. The front man of Franz Ferdinand is Alexander Paul Kapranos Huntley. Wow. So I just found that out just at this moment. But we were talking about Franz Ferdinand because we came back from break with that song. And then I was like, that was the start of World War II, World War I? Eventually I was like, yeah, it was World War I. Imagine starting a war over a guy named Franz Ferdinand. And so that was what Mr. Bombay was referring to. So there you go. 310-840-4910. Get your quick baseball scoreboard update. Shohei Ohtani having himself a night. Pushing himself back in front in the National League MVP race. Yeah, it's against the Rockies. Yeah, it's at Coors Field. But how about the night that Shohei is having? Just hit his second home run of the day. Fifth inning, he homered to left center. Oppo Taco, 428 feet. This past inning, homer to dead center, 452 feet. Shohei's got two bombs and three ribbies as the Dodgers are crushing the Rockies 10-1. Yeah, I think Shohei's going to wake up a pretty firm favorite for NL MVP. And that's on a night that Pete Crow Armstrong has gone deep, by the way, too. PCA homered for the Cubs. They're in a back-and-forth affair with the White Sox. They trail 5-4. Chicago just went back in front because of a two-run bomb from Andrew Benintendi. But Pete Crow Armstrong, 2-for-3 on the night with a solo shot, and he's got a stolen base. But I think, look, two home runs, three RBIs, probably a bit more impressive than a solo home run and a stolen base. Ohtani's going to be the firm favorite for NL MVP tomorrow morning, unless we get some late game hero. Maybe PCA walks it off. Who knows? There is still time as the Cubs trail the White Sox again, 5-4 right now in the top of the eighth inning. And Wrigley, playoff implications abound in that one. Obviously, White Sox firmly in front in the AL Central after their sweep of the Detroit Tigers. They're 5.5 games up on Detroit, 6 on Minnesota, 6 on Cleveland. Cubbies 5 games back of the Brewers. But when you look at that National League wild card race, the Cubbies have the top spot, and they are 4.5 games clear of the Phillies, who are next in that wild card race. So those are two of the three games going on right now. The other one, Minnesota Twins lead the Atlanta Braves 4-2. Big game, big series, big month for Atlanta. Mentioned the AL Central. If they want any prayer of catching the White Sox, they got to get hot soon. And they've gotten some good contributions. A 4-run first inning for Minnesota as they pounce all over Martin Perez. Atlanta got a 2-run single from Ronald Acuna Jr., but it's still 4-2 Twins in the bottom of the seventh. Atlanta, by the way, they look like they have that NL East all but wrapped up, 7-game lead on the Phillies. So those are the three games still going on this Monday night in Major League Baseball. We were talking about the news of the day, though. Ketel Marte placed on the restricted list after he no-showed the Diamondbacks game tonight in Boston. And waiting for a further update on that. I don't know if we'll get one before tomorrow morning on Ketel Marte. But Francis Romero, I did see, he's a baseball reporter and a Baseball Writers of America member, did tweet less than an hour ago, did not report to Fenway Park as he is dealing with personal matters. and the D-backs have placed him on the restricted list. There is no estimated return date. He's currently considered day-to-day. So I just remember last year when Ketel Marte had the heckling incident or the game in Chicago where a person in the stands reportedly, you know, said something cruel, derogatory about his late mother who died in a car crash back in 2017. And so he's crying on the field. And, you know, this is he had his home burglarized as well in July. Took extra games off to travel to the Dominican Republic. There was a lot of clubhouse friction that stemmed from that. So a lot that's gone on in Ketel Marte's life here, not only in the last decade with his mother passing away tragically, but in the last year. So again, hopefully we get an update of that after the game, or I don't know if we've gotten an update from the manager after the game tonight. And if not, hopefully we get one tomorrow from Torey Lovello regarding Ketel Marte. 310-840-4910. Phone number to join the show, 310-840-4910. All right. The AP preseason poll is out. And I'll give you some of the highlights and I'll give you my top takeaways. So Ohio State, not a big surprise. They are the number one team in the country. And for good reason. For good reason. I know Indiana is the reigning national champions, undefeated, but you lose Fernando Mendoza and a boatload of draft picks. I mean, you know, not a big surprise that Indiana finds themselves at six. But Ohio State returning Julian Sain. They've got a boatload of NFL talent on their team once again. And I think as we've gotten, you know, over the last year or two here, I think Ryan Day, like, you know, I think he was looked at, especially because he couldn't beat Michigan for the last couple of seasons. We looked at Ryan Day as a guy that was, you know, holding Ohio State back. I no longer look at Ryan Day in that vein. I might not like him. Might be a bit of a weird guy. Might or may not have been wearing a nipple ring to one of their games last year. But I think Ryan Day silenced a lot of critics last year, beating Texas in the first game of the season, shutting down Arch Manning, running an unbeaten schedule all the way until the Big Ten title game where they lost to a team that was better than them. And you look back at that game, the fact that Ohio State only lost 13-10 against Indiana, they were probably a lot better. And then look, they fell flat on their face and they stumbled against Miami, which looked like a bad loss again at the time. And then Miami goes to the national championship game. So they lost to the two teams in the national title game. Those are their two losses after going 12-0. So I think Ohio State, they return a bunch of their starters. They're going to be fantastic. Not a surprise they're at number one. Oregon at number two, and they've got Dante Moore coming back. Remember how bad Dante Moore was in that playoff game against Indiana? Well, he's projected to be the number one pick in the draft next year, so we'll see if he lives up to that hype. But that, along with a, once again, very stacked roster, and I think a coach that has stuff to prove this year in Dan Lanning, but a guy that has at least proven himself to be one of the premier coaches in college football. Georgia at number three. My Notre Dame Fighting Irish at number four. And boy, am I giddy about this year. I'm giddy about CJ Carr being able to win the Heisman. Marcus Freeman is a guy that I wanted gone, run out of town a year and a half ago. When after losing to Marshall at home, they lose to Northern Illinois since then. They ran the gamut, went to the national title game 2 years ago. Last year, I thought the Irish got screwed, missing out on the college football playoff. And, you know, first two games of the season, lose to Miami by a field goal on the road. That team goes to the national title game. Lose to Texas A&M by one because the defense couldn't stop anybody. Texas A&M goes to the college football playoff. Notre Dame obliterated every team in their path after that. I thought they should have got in, but they need a fast start this year. Notre Dame needs a fast start. And luckily, they should be able to get that because they're playing Wisconsin at Lambeau Field. And they better destroy Wisconsin. Luke Fickell be damned. Come on. Notre Dame plays three ranked teams this year. BYU on the road in the middle of October. A rematch with number 7 Miami, this time at home. And it's in mid-November. And then number 19 SMU at home. Look, I'm fully expecting Notre Dame to be 12-0 and undefeated. I'm going to say it right now. They know the expectations. The offensive line is once again going to be a juggernaut. The defensive line is going to be fantastic. I mean, you have probably four NFL players on that offensive defensive line. And then an awesome quarterback that balled out in his rookie in his freshman season. First Notre Dame quarterback to start back-to-back seasons, like as their starting quarterback in 6 years. Very excited about CJ Carr. Think he's got a shot to win the Heisman, and I'm expecting Notre Dame to be 12-0 going into the college football playoff. Texas at number five. And here's my biggest takeaway. And again, I think Notre Dame can win the title. I'm hoping they win the title. If it's not the Irish, I think Texas wins the championship this year. I do. And I was all in on the Arch Manning hype last year. And, you know, again, that was a pretty brutal start to the season for Arch. Got better as the year went on. I think people don't realize how much talent is on this Texas team. And I know, again, talent doesn't mean everything. Because I was the first person saying last year, anybody that's buying Clemson as a good team, let alone a playoff team, you don't know ball. You don't know Jack. Clemson unranked to start the year, by the way. Like I saw that fraudulent stinker of a team coming from a mile away. Maybe I'm dead wrong on Texas this year. Maybe they are frauds. Maybe they're not good. I think Arch Manning is going to be great. I think a year after the major disappointments of a season ago, I think Arch Manning delivers on the hype this year. I think he steps up. I think his accuracy will be improved. Last year, just 61% completion percentage. I think his decision-making will be improved. And I think a full year and a full offseason of being able to work with Sark, with Steve Sarkisian, I think Arch Manning and a defense that I'm expecting to be awesome in what is honestly not that great of an SEC. They got nine teams ranked. That's the most in the country. Big Ten's got eight. But the SEC's got one team. One team in the top four. Two teams in the top seven. Their depth is once again their strength, but they haven't been to a national championship since Georgia went back-to-back in 2023. Haven't been to one, let alone won one. Big Ten has dominated the country. It's a big year for the SEC. And I think hopefully Notre Dame wins it, but if not, I could see Texas winning the title this year. So they're my dark horse, although, I mean, how dark of a horse could you say they are? They're number five, right? I'm not, like, predicting, like Washington. I know a lot of people are high on the Huskies. Damond Williams, great quarterback, dual-threat quarterback, had a good year last year. I know a lot of people are high on the Huskies. I'm predicting the number five team in the country to win it. And let's remember, only two teams this century ranked preseason number one have actually gone on to win the title. That's it. Only two. USC in 2004. I had it written down. I believe Alabama a couple years ago, 5-6 years ago, was the other one. So I get why Ohio State's ranked number one. Got a great quarterback, Julian Sain, come back for his sophomore season. NFL talent everywhere. I don't think they win it. I think it's either Notre Dame or Texas. Indiana at six. Again, they had to replace a boatload of talent. I think that's a lot of respect to Kurt Cignetti as a coach, and I think it's respect that he deserves. Indiana got eight first-place votes. Notre Dame got six. Miami got one. Then it was Ohio State with 40, Oregon with 14. Bunch of SEC teams then filling in. Texas A&M at eight, Ole Miss nine, Oklahoma 10, Lane Kiffin and LSU at 11. Alabama 13. Michigan 16. USC at 14. I think they're a team that misses the college football playoff. I think Lincoln Riley's overrated. I think their offense is overrated. I think Jaden Maiava is a bit overrated. I'm not expecting a whole lot from the USC. They're my fraud of the bunch in the top 25 and in the top 15. Texas, I think, is somehow underrated, and away we go. Away we go, baby. 310-840-4910, week zero, 12 days from now. Cannot wait. 310-840-4910. We'll finish up with your calls and your texts. One final baseball scoreboard update when we come back. I'm Pat Boyle. 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
3: Welcome on back. BetMGM Tonight, Westwood One Sports. Final couple of minutes here. I'm Pat Boyle. Let's get to your phone calls to finish out. Mike is next up in Green Bay here on BetMGM Tonight. Mike, what's up, man?
5: Hey, Pat. Hey, you had a guy from the Saints on earlier tonight, and he made a comment
3: about... Yeah, the voice of the Saints, Mike Haas.
5: Yeah, and he made a comment about how Packer fans are still ticked off about Keyson Hill. I don't know why he says something like that. Yeah, we really got sick and tired of watching Aaron Rodgers play quarterback, you know?
3: Yeah, hey, look, I mean, that's a great point. Yeah, exactly. And look, maybe that's what Mike Haas was referring to, is the fact that, you know, you could have had him as the Swiss Army knife, could have had him for some running plays, could have, you know, maybe transitioned into a tight end and have him, you know, just be a piece or special teams. Yeah, I mean... Look, I mean, you're upset because you had another 5, 6, 7 years of Aaron Rodgers winning a couple MVPs. Yeah, no, a good call, Mike. I appreciate the call. I can't imagine Mike Haas, who has been around the game for as long as he has, was talking about Packers fans being upset about Taysom Hill in regards to Aaron Rodgers or the comparison between the two at the quarterback position, but what Taysom Hill then went on to become for the Saints. And look, I'm sure... I did see a bunch of articles when in May and June, or, you know, even recently, like, oh, Packers fans, could there be a reunion with Taysom Hill? So, yeah, that's good stuff, though. That's good stuff. All right, fun show. Thanks to everybody working on the show. Thanks to all the callers, texters, tweeters. Thanks to producer Zach Kroll. Thanks to my co-host Brad Evans. Thanks to VP Monty. Thanks to Lee. Thanks to Chloe Pratt, Max Sheen, and everybody else.
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1: Welcome in. A Monday night edition of Westwood One Sports Tonight. With the youngest in charge, Linnell Willingham, getting you up to 3 a.m. Eastern time. Number to hit us up on the talking text line, 310-840-4910. 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It is at N-E-L-L underscore BTP. A heck of a lot to get into. Week one of the NFL preseason officially in the books. We got some answers at the game's most important position. We'll talk quarterback tonight as we roll throughout the program. There are a couple of quarterback competitions, obviously, that we've been following throughout the entirety of the offseason here. And the one that has had the most intrigue is the situation in Cleveland with the Browns. It felt like this weekend, maybe we saw the door officially shut. It feels like this weekend, maybe we saw an answer and got an answer at the quarterback position when it comes to the Cleveland Browns. I think this Browns quarterback competition after this weekend is now over. And the thing that's kind of frustrating me when we talk about this situation is kind of getting old. They keep pretending like it's not. The situation is clearly wrapped up. Deshaun Watson, if you didn't get the chance to catch preseason action this weekend, like I said on Saturday, if you tuned in, 8 to 11, Saturday morning sports, I told you that I expect Deshaun Watson to play well. And I have said it all offseason long. The Cleveland Browns are much better than the general public has been giving them credit. Credit for 100%. 110%. They're way better than the general public has given them credit for. And I think with the weapons that they have on the perimeter, the bread and butter for the Cleveland Browns in 2026, no matter who the starter is, like I've said, run the football, work off of play action, and have whoever's playing quarterback

0: throughout the course of the game. 11 of 15, 126 yards. He had a 10-play, 86-yard scoring drive in the second quarter. And he looked comfortable for the most part. But I think Todd Monken in that offensive staff helped ease him into the football game. He had a dump off to Dylan Sampson that went for 43 yards. Getting him in rhythm, right? I think that's the biggest thing for Deshaun Watson. No one thinks he is going back to the 2019 form, to the 2020 form, to the Texans form. Everyone knows that guy is probably deceased and will no longer see him again. But if he can give them average quarterback play, if he can give them middle-of-the-pack quarterback play, we can see the Cleveland Browns make the postseason like I've been saying all offseason long. I think this group is legit. And I'm interested to see where Deshaun Watson takes this thing. I think he is the starter. I think the competition's over. Deshaun Watson will be the starting quarterback week one for the Cleveland Browns. It's over with. Now, whether Shedeur Sanders got a fair shake at this thing or not is a totally different story. And I know what people are going to say. People have been tweeting at me all day long at N-E-L-L underscore B-T-P. People have been tweeting at me all day. Why are you making excuses for Shedeur Sanders? It's not that I'm making excuses for Shedeur Sanders. The evidence is the evidence. Todd Monken earlier today said something that honestly baffled me. Because I'm upset that I didn't think about it this way from the get-go. Here is Todd Monken earlier today on the starters possibly not playing in the second preseason game coming up here against Buffalo.
1: Would I like to have a decision today? Of course. Would I like a decision by next Monday? Of course. Well, I'd love to have that decision.
0: There, let's cut that one off. I think it's the other one. Here is Todd Monken earlier today, and here's the context to it. Shedeur Sanders, we've known for the past week, was going to be the starter in the second preseason game coming up against Buffalo. Here's the detail that maybe we forgot while talking about this. They're joint practicing with Buffalo. So are their starters going to play?
2: Well, we both talked about that. If we see out of our ones, our group, our older players, what we want to see on Thursday, they would not play in the game. We agreed upon that. Okay, the plan is that we'll play our ones a significant amount against each other, right, on Thursday in a controlled environment. Not that the other guys aren't going to get reps, but in a controlled environment and see where we're at. I would assume if it's anything like we've practiced before, that it'll be on point with what we want and what we see, and then we get to see where we stack up against one of the premier teams over the last 10 years making the playoffs.
0: So if you heard what Todd Monken just said, you understand where I'm coming from when I talk about the opportunity that Shedeur Sanders has been given. Because here's the reality. He just told you straight up that if practice goes the way we think it's going to go, if they practice good enough, they won't have to play in the game. Like it's some sort of damn reward. What the hell is going on in the NFL? At every other level, we get ready to play football by playing football. In Little League, you got jamboree scrimmages. Hot dogs being given out, orange slices being peeled. That's what you do. It's literally a whole Saturday event in preparation for your season opener in Little League. In high school, what do? You scrimmage several different times before you play your season opening game. In college, you have spring ball, which is essentially what training camp has become in the National Football League. It's spring ball. If you know anything about college football, that's basically what it is. And even in that, you're going hard, but you're not going to the ground. You have spring ball, and then in fall camp, towards the end of fall camp, you know what you do? You scrimmage. And you tackle, and you go to the ground, and you get a real look. I think it's crazy. I think it's crazy the mentality that the NFL has adopted with not playing guys in the preseason because of risk of injury. I think it's nuts. And anybody out there can challenge me. You can call it and say it how you want to. Because if you played at every level, you heard what I just said, you know I haven't told a lie yet. That's just the reality of the situation. So I don't like it. I get the injury risk. But y'all know what I like to say. If you're scared, find a First Baptist. I can give you a

0: couple of recommendations. With the Cleveland Browns quarterback situation, what we heard there from Todd Monken is this. Shedeur Sanders, more likely than not, isn't going to have a chance to run with the first team offense in a real game setting. So what Todd tried to do there was convince you that this joint practice, this controlled setting that he talked about, is equivalent. That's what people are trying to say to me around the National Football League. I think it's ludicrous. You're not going to the ground. That's not real ball. You run knowing you're not about to get tackled to the ground. You're not even running as hard. And anybody that's played football, you understand it. But the reality is Shedeur is not going to get the opportunity to run with the ones. Meaning, when Deshaun Watson was named the starter for the Bears preseason game, the opener that just happened on Saturday, that was the end of the competition right there. That was it. Because whoever was the starter in the second game, they weren't going to get the opportunity to run with the first team offense in a real game setting, not some controlled BS. So I think it's tough. It's tough break, if you ask me. You can say I'm simping for him. You can say I'm making excuses because of his last name. You can say whatever. It is what it is. That's the that's the facts for you. But my frustration with Cleveland, as I continue to say, why are we waiting to name a starter? Why are we waiting to make this decision? It's tough. It's tough. Send the text. Send the it's over text. Stop ignoring me and let me know that it's over. That's what's happening right now when it comes to Shedeur Sanders and his relationship right now with the Browns. They're playing around, pretending like there's a competition still going on. Here is Todd Monken earlier today when asked, hey, Todd, brother, when are you going to make a decision, man?
1: Would I like to have a decision today? Of course. Would I like a decision by next Monday? Of course. Well, I'd love to have that decision. And we'll see. We've got a lot of football this week. We've already had a lot of football. We've got 4 days of practice in a game that all adds into any decision with the roster and who the starters are. Some are further along than others, right? We already know. That's part of it. And I'm okay. By the time we get to next week, that'd be great. We can start planning that way, have some practices, and then here we go against Jacksonville.
0: I don't know if it's some sort of like competitive advantage he thinks he's gaining by not naming the starter. I think it's a disadvantage because the reps, to my knowledge, are still being divvied out as if this is a competition. And the last time I was there, the last day that I was there in Cleveland, it was the craziest thing ever. I felt, based on the way the reps were divvied out, Shedeur may be closer to being the three than the two. And we saw Dillon Gabriel on Saturday. Didn't look half bad, but it's hard to judge him against postal workers. You know what I'm saying? But I feel like the Browns quarterback competition is over. And after hearing Todd Monken speak today, it's been over. It's been over. Come get your hoodie. Do what you got to do. It's over with. But as I continue to say, and this is where I'm going to continue, and it's not going out on a limb, it's standing on what you believe in. Deshaun Watson wasn't half bad this past weekend. Deshaun Watson looked comfortable this past weekend outside of a couple of snaps. Now, he did have a strip sack, which is tough because it's like he is addicted to turning the football over. It's terrible. If I have to go back and haven't charted it, maybe someone who's got more time on their hands has. It feels like every start that he has had with Cleveland over like the past 15, 16 starts, there's been a turnover of some sorts. So for him to have it in limited action in the preseason game, I was surprised, but I wasn't surprised. That's how I would put it. It's fascinating, though, because he did play well outside of the turn. And it's the whole thing of, yeah, if this, then that. If my grandmother had a mustache, he'd be my grandfather. You know what I'm saying? I totally get it. If he didn't have the strip sack, I think the conversation surrounding Deshaun Watson and how he played this weekend would be totally different. And I understand how significant a turnover is in terms of wins and losses. I get it. I'm rooted in Washington, D.C. and love the Washington Commanders ball of his life. I know the motto. But outside of that, seeing him have success, and just speaking from the athlete's athlete's perspective for a second. When you see, in basketball, they say it all the time, when you see a shot go through the rim, your confidence pick up a little bit. You know what I'm saying? When you have a couple of completions, when you see that drive that they went on, the 10-play, 83-yard drive, when you have that sort of success, if you're Deshaun Watson, think about it. You have been down and out, brother. I mean, it looked terrible. It's been awful. It's been awful. Yet, on Saturday, you were able to put all that behind you, didn't impact your confidence, and you rocked and rolled. So I believe, as I've said all offseason, if you've been paying attention, if you're a regular here on Westwood One Sports Night, you know what the drill is. This is a Cleveland Browns-friendly program. It is. And I don't have any bias towards it. It's just what I see. I'll say it again here for those of you that are just now joining us for the first time. Andrew Berry has done a tremendous job over the past two offseasons flipping this roster. You saw it at the skill position spots this offseason with KC Concepcion and Denzel Boston, who were already starting, guys. Now, were the guys in front of them worth the pants that they pull up every day? Probably not. Probably not. But they earned the spot. They had the trust of the coaching staff already. That's a plus. Spencer Fano, who you drafted with the 9th overall pick, going to be a day one starter for you, a left tackle. That's what you call hitting homers, or at least getting on base, rather, when it comes to the NFL draft. Can your guys at least play? Can your guys at least play? And you're seeing it here with Cleveland, with these guys, these youngsters, having an early role early on. Quinshon Judkins, Dylan Sampson from a year ago, Harold Fannin. You know what I'm saying? There's blocks and building blocks, and there's tools for Cleveland to be a formidable group offensively if they could just get league average quarterback play, which is why I'm so encouraged by what Deshaun Watson showed this weekend. What Deshaun Watson showed, and there's no game plan. There's no game plan. That was just him straight moving off of instinct. Something that I thought he lost. Y'all know how I get down to how I've been talking about it. I feel as if quarterback, probably pitcher in Major League Baseball, the only other position that is dependent upon muscle memory. And you know all the football that Deshaun Watson has missed. So to see him come into a preseason game, no game plan, and just work off of pure instincts, it gives you some sort of, you know, reason for optimism. I'm not saying that he's going to be tremendous this year. It's not what I'm saying at all. But I'm saying this. The way that he looks on Saturday, if you get that for a whole game, it's 200-some passing yards, couple touchdowns, the one turnover. If my grandmother had it, yeah, I know. But he played well is what I'm trying to say. The Shedeur Sanders part in this is what I'm most focused on, though. He goes by Mr. Perfect Timing, right? The timing may be perfect for him. Not yet, though. The timing may, you know, end up being right for him. It's just not now. And knowing the track record of Deshaun Watson, he is not going to start 17 games. Either health, I hate that I'm like, excuse me, I'm not praying on him to get hurt, but damn it, y'all know. He has consistently been hurt since he's gotten to Cleveland. So history tells us he's going to go down. And when he does, Shador's got to be ready for that moment. And for a young quarterback like him, being the backup this year, think about what he was last year, guys. Wasn't the backup. He was the scout team guy. Wasn't getting any reps during the week. Your backup's going to get some reps during the week. Now Shedeur is going to be functioning as if he's one play away. So hopefully this is his ability, this is his time to stay engaged for all 17 weeks because he knows he's one play away. I think he'll have success. Whoever comes in and plays quarterback for Cleveland because of the supporting cast at the skill position spot, because of the revamped offensive line, and this is the group that they went with this past weekend, number 9 overall pick, Spencer Fano at left tackle, the number one free agent guard on the market that they brought in via the L.A. Chargers, Zion Johnson. He got the start at left guard. Elkton Jenkins coming over from Green Bay, a guy who's been a pro bowler several times over throughout his career. He got the start at center. Tevin Jenkins, former second-round pick of the Bears, got the start at guard. And then at the tackle spot, Titus Howard, who they traded from the Houston Texans. So that group up front, gelling, the fact that that's been solidified, they're not wasting time. They didn't make Spencer Fano wait all of camp to get named the starter. No, they're rolling with their five. They want to see what it looked like. And I can't blame you. Give me a tester. Don't make me wait for it. I need to know. And you got an up-close and personal look at it on Saturday. If you watch the Browns this past weekend, you got to be optimistic. 310-840-4910 is the number. Real quick here. BG, out in Philly. Your thoughts on Shedeur Sanders before we hit the first time out.
2: Yo, what's good, Lionel?
0: Hold on, let me stop you. Let me stop you, because it is your first time calling. Let me give you some grace. Lionel, brother. Say it with me.
2: Lionel, thank you, man.
0: There we go.
2: I've been following you on Twitter for about a few years now. Trippy told me to call you. He said you're a great show to watch. He's a good dude, man.
0: I appreciate you.
2: Yeah, man. Listen, I had Shedeur before the draft going in the fifth round, highest, and possibly undrafted too. And
0: so you don't believe in the talent?
2: I don't, and I don't believe that the attitude is in the professionalism neither. Mm-hmm. I'm an Eagles fan, and we was about to draft. We were like up next, and then the Browns jumped up to take him. What do you think about that? Why were they so keen to move up for Shedeur? And then now all of this happens.
0: Yeah. I get it. And I appreciate your call, BG. I'm like, hey, look, I understand anybody that doesn't believe in Shedeur Sanders. I'm not saying it's been perfect for him and he's done everything right. But I think the situation that he's in right now, a million times better than the situation he was in a year ago. Just getting rolling here on a Monday night edition of Westwood One Sports Tonight with the youngest in Charles and O. Willingham. We'll get you up to 3 a.m. Eastern time. When we come back, the biggest story, the biggest investigation of the summer in pro sports finally wrapped up. I'll give you the details on that next. 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

0: Yes, indeedy. 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Youngest in charge, Linnell Willingham, rocking out with you here on Westwood One Sports Night. 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Like, subscribe, comment, the whole nine. 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A lot more to get into. Scandals. It feels like it's been one of the big buzzwords of the offseason for both the NFL and the NBA. We had the Diana Russini, Mike Vrabel situation for the National Football League. But the bigger story to me, and the biggest scandal in sports this offseason, is what was alleged of Kawhi Leonard, Steve Ballmer, in the Los Angeles Clippers. This has been, what is now, a nine-month investigation into basically accusations of the LA Clippers and Steve Ballmer circumventing the cap through these basically fake organizations in an effort to pay Kawhi Leonard under the table. And if you go back to Kawhi Leonard's free agency back in 2022, according to several different reports, the reason that he ultimately ended up with the Los Angeles Clippers is because they were willing to meet him and his uncle's crazy-ass demands. And throughout this nine-month investigation, I thought it dragged out this long because there was going to be findings. What we found out today is that there are no findings. ESPN reporting earlier this morning that the NBA found no evidence showing Clippers owner Steve Ballmer funneling money through team sponsors to pay Kawhi in an effort to circumvent the cap. So ESPN has come out and said, nope, that's the NBA is telling us that no, we found nothing throughout our nine-month investigation. This is one of the biggest lies that's been told in sports in recent memory. I was debating then whether or not we should lead the show with this. This is the biggest scandal in sports that we've had, maybe in the 2000s. This is a bold-faced lie and a cover-up from the NBA. There is a mountain of evidence, which the NBA, and I got to pull up the statement here, the NBA has come out and basically denounced everything that was reported in the article that was written a couple of weeks ago by Don Van Natta, Baxter Holmes, and Ramona Shelbourne of ESPN, basically saying everything in that article was a lie based off of their final findings today that, hey, we can't find any evidence. There's no evidence of what ESPN and their accredited reporters were reporting. And I find that hard to believe. Because when Don Van Natta, I know how Don Van Natta works. Like I said, I'm based out of Washington, D.C. What he did to Daniel Snyder and the way he unearthed that situation, they get to the bottom of things. Their word is gospel, and you earn that right. You earn that right to have hosts like myself go to bat for you during their show when you've been batting 1,000 damn near your entire career. And every time I read you, there's a reason these people are in these spots, and there's a reason they report things. They're double, triple, quadruple checking things before they report it. So for the NBA to come out and say, oh, nothing, no evidence, BS, poppycock, bluffing, nothing else you can say. But this is not the first time we've seen the NBA make a situation go away. I tell you all the time, the Shield always wins. The Shield always wins. And every time that you sit down to watch a game, no matter what pro sports league you're watching, no matter what team you're watching or rooting for, the reality is with sports, our morals, our beliefs are not always going to align with the business and the organization and the league that we root for. It's just not. The NBA is a bunch of bold-faced liars. They're 110% lying. No evidence was found. There's literally, that article was a smoking gun. And there's nothing in it was true. If I was Ramona Shelbourne and Don Van Natta, and I'd be pissed. What you mean my reporting was fault? Pablo Torre will be on it. As his handle reads, Pablo Torre finds out. And I think he's going to find out. and get to the bottom of this situation. I trust him to do it. And I think what we're going to see as Pablo Torre takes a deeper dive, one, I expect new things to come out. And then two, I expect him to corroborate what's already been reported by Ramona Shelbourne, Don Vannata and company. Because they're not lying. They've been around the block before. This is not their first cup of coffee. They've been here before. Bottom line. So for the NBA to come out and say there is no evidence, I find that extremely hard to believe.
1: It's really interesting. He was on, I was listening to Pablo Torre on an interview last week. He was being asked about this. And the question came up that is very, very relevant to today. The question was, is Steve Ballmer going to get punished? Will he get punished? And Pablo is basically like, you know, there is a reality where they do find wrongdoing and somehow Steve Ballmer skates away from any punishment. And based off of what ESPN said today, it feels like there are some, I don't even know if it's backroom negotiations. We know that they're negotiating, that Steve Ballmer is negotiating. How are you negotiating something if there was nothing wrong?
0: That's the point. That's the point. Are you in lockstep with me? You think it's something else in terms of they're lying through their teeth? Am I being too straightforward with it?
1: God, if it was anybody other than Don Vannata, I would have just ripped that entire article from ESPN up and thrown it out with the garbage. But he is.
0: It's Don Vannata, man.
1: He's one of the most trustworthy investigative journalists of the decades, plural. He has a track record to prove it. So the fact that he was involved with this, I know he doesn't miss, but that's what makes it weird. It's like this weird. Right. It's not a love triangle. It's like a conspiracy triangle.
0: Yeah.
1: We have no idea who's telling the truth.
0: And I think it's a... Do you agree with this? I think it's a black eye for the NBA.
1: I think Adam Silver is unequipped to handle real problems.
0: Feels like It feels like the NBA is turning into college football.
1: It's the Wild West.
0: The Wild, Wild West.
1: Well, how about... Did you see the tweet from Ty Lawson?
0: No, I did not see the tweet from Pablo.
1: He was basically dunking on Pablo Torre, and then somebody replied to Ty Lawson, and he was like, how do we know that the NBA isn't lying? And look, man, I like Ty Lawson. This man had the audacity to quote tweet the question about, hey, how do we know the NBA isn't lying? And says, the NBA has morals.
0: Come on, Ty.
1: And I was like, is this the 70s? Where are the morals?
0: Well, Ty Lawson's a Sheets and Funnel brother, so who knows what state he was in when that tweet was sent out. That's actually crazy as hell. I mean, nuts that he would say something like that.
1: Maybe he's just making a joke and it went way over my head. I got a big head.
0: Maybe it went way
1: over this big noggin.
0: Give him the benefit of the doubt is what I would say. Because it's Ty Lawson, DMV, we rock with Ty Lawson, just off the strength. But like, nah, Ty Lawson, you sound crazy. You sound crazy. Anybody that, I'm sorry, and I hate to like do this, my way or the highway, but damn it, my way or the highway. Anybody that feels differently than me on this situation, it's black and white, you're nuts. It's very black and white that the NBA is lying here. 1,000%. Something's being covered up. And this is the reality, and this is where we look at it from a 10,000 foot view. Sports is corrupt, man. Like, that's just, it is what it is. It's corrupt. It's fixed in a way. I'm not saying games are fixed or anything like that. I'm not willing to go that far. But like, man, it's their world. We just live in it. They do what the hell they want.
1: Pioneer writes in the chat, why do people care? It happens with every players on every team. That, my friend, is why the NBA is covering it up.
0: Correct. And I believe that it's probably happening across other sports, too. Doesn't mean it's right. It's just that they're wrong. Why the hell do we have rules like a salary cap in place if you're just going to give a middle finger to it? What's the point? Why have a CBA? I go that deep with it. If you're going to just say F it and say screw the rule. I don't know, man. I think it's nuts. And the reason I'm so certain is back to what me and Denton have been talking about since we started this segment. And it's a respect and a credit to the folks that were on the scene for this thing. Don Vannata, Baxter Holmes, Ramona Shelbourne. Baxter Holmes is the newest one of those three. Don Vannata and Ramona Shelbourne have been in the game for a minute. Now, Ramona's hit rate is not the same as Don Vannata's. I want to give credit to Don Vannata when we talk about Don Vannata. You know what I'm saying? That's Don Vannata. He doesn't miss. Like, that's not to be funny. or to be shtickier at all. Like, his track record is such to where his word is gospel. It might as well be written in wax. Might as well be tattooed on somebody when he writes. It's good. His word is law. Bottom line. So the NBA is lying. I can't wait till Pablo Torre ultimately gets to the bottom of this because, yes, he is going to get to the bottom of this. He's somebody else whose track record's starting to look pretty darn spiffy as more and more of these hit pieces come out. It's nasty, filthy work. You talk about Big J journalism, didn't he? He says screw Big J journalism all the time. Get it how you live.
1: He's bringing it back. That man won. Like I was watching people. You know, I need to get off the internet, which is what I'm learning in this segment.
0: The internet's over.
1: But I was watching people do a victory lap with Pablo Torre. I'm like, guys, he won a Pulitzer for this.
0: Yeah, he's not. Yeah, the work is good. Everything that they reported. The fact that maybe it's the league questioning your intelligence as a fan. Should we take this personally?
1: Yes.
0: That they're trying to pull this over our head? I actually want to open up the phones on that. 310-840-4910. The NBA is lying to us, smack in our face. And I am curious to know, as a sports fan, do you take it personally that a league that I know a lot of you out there put money into, you spend a lot of your leisure time following the league? I know people that work 12, 14-hour days. You know what they're excited to do? Come home and watch their NBA program. Come home and watch the finals. Come home and watch NBA postseason. Yet the league, in this situation and in others, lies to you. Can give a rat's ass about you. 310-840-4910. Do you find yourself offended? And then ESPN in this situation is having their credibility straight up be questioned by one of the biggest sports leagues in the world. The NBA is basically saying, Don Van Natta, you're a liar. Ramona Shelbourne, you're a liar. The quote that the NBA gave, if it wasn't these level of reporters, the quote that the NBA gave would actually be pretty damning to the integrity of the reporters moving forward. It didn't help me out. I don't know if you saw the official statement from the NBA's league office on the situation. I'm struggling to find it in my phone. Send that to me when you get a chance. But that quote, and we're going to read it to you coming up on the other side, is basically telling the entire world and trying to make the claim to the entire world that ESPN is not trustworthy. ESPN is full of liars in the reporting of Don Van Natta, Ramona Shelbourne, and Baxter Holmes. Is not credible. Should the ESPN brand be trusted? And then do you feel offended as a NBA fan being lied to straight up by the league? 310-840-4910. Your calls on that, plus two of the biggest brands in pro sports with massive news today and over the weekend. I'll give you the details next.
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0: here on a Monday night edition of Westwood One Sports Tonight. Youngest in Charge and Ed Willingham rocking out with you. A lot more to get into as we continue to look at the two biggest scandals in the NBA. One of the two biggest scandals in pro sports, rather, this summer. The Kawhi Leonard, Steve Ballmer, L.A. Clipper debacle. The result of that nine-month investigation is that no evidence was found that Steve Ballmer and the Clips were funneling money to Kawhi to circumvent the cap. NBA is clearly lying to everyone. And they're also putting, honestly, the biggest brand in sports on blast. This is a quote from NBA's Chief Communications Officer Mike Bass, a statement that he released earlier today. ESPN's article, the one that we've been referencing, Don Van Natta, Ramona Shelbourne, Baxter Holmes, saying ESPN's article regarding the LA Clippers investigation, for which the NBA declined to cooperate. Shocker. I wonder why they declined to cooperate. He says it contains numerous and significant inaccuracies. The results in this matter will be made clear once the investigation is concluded. So here's the kind of the double talk of this. I thought the investigation was concluded. Is it not over? Is it still happening, or are they still negotiating behind the scenes on how they're going to cover this up for the LA Clippers more and more? The bigger thing in this that I now wonder too, right, is like, does Kawhi get to go to the Raptors scot-free still? What happens there? Is there still a scenario in which he goes to Toronto scot-free? Is he going to be free of punishment? Because Steve Ballmer's been totally cleared based on the reporting of ESPN. But as far as Kawhi goes, I feel like there may be... Do you think Kawhi gets the hammer dropped on him by Adam Silver just to save face? How messy could this get? Does the Players Association then get in on a situation like that?
1: They absolutely should get on it, because if you're telling us that Steve Ballmer did nothing here, then you're going to punish Kawhi Leonard. How does that work? Because what's he getting punished for? Owner doing nothing? No. Like, what's going on there?
0: Oh, no. It feels like that's why this situation is so crazy to me. It's like Pandora's box has been opened all the way up after the reporting today of ESPN. And then, the NBA going so hard in the paint to counter the claims. This is going to get messy. This is like an episode of Bad Ease on the Zeus Network. This is going to get unchy. I'm telling you, this is not the last of this situation. It is going to continue to drag out. Because then, to your point, you can't punish Kawhi low-key. Like, there's literally, you can't. Because what would you, in theory, be punishing him for? What would he be punished for? And if this nine-month investigation ends in everything being false, in everything being a total lie and a farce, and ESPN, I'm just supposed to believe that Don Van Natta, whoever their sources were, just BS sources. What? Like, come on, man. At some point, if you're the NBA, tighten up. This is not a good look. It's a massive black eye.
1: For a multi-billion dollar organization, they sure seem to screw some things up.
0: Man, what did you say earlier? I don't know if you said it during the break or on air. Like, Adam Silver just can't get big situations correct, ever.
1: He's a constant punching bag.
0: And... We have no boundaries on the show after you compared me to Jeff Ross that night. And actually, can we cut your mic for that? But Adam Silver, like, good God almighty. To add the bad decision-making onto the emoji-like figure, I mean, it's...
1: He's slender, man.
0: I mean, they're screwing this up. But notice, I guess you're supposed to come after this situation with a guy that's not Mike Silver. I don't know. Let's go to Todd wanting to chime in. Is this my man, Todd? Todd, what's going on, man? I appreciate you giving us some time, man.
2: Man, I appreciate you, man. I told you, I listen to you guys every night, man. And thank you, Linnell, for picking up. This is what I got to say, man. I'm glad to get into the NBA tonight, because that's where I'm at. And I just want to say this real quick. You know, you break the rules of the game, you violate the laws of the universe, man. You create your own mess. Yep. Then, you know, you have to lie to keep the brand and then fail to protect. And that's why integrity can never be sacrificed under no circumstance, man.
0: Ever. ever. I agree with you on that, Todd.
2: Yes, sir. Yes, sir.
0: Hey, go ahead.
2: Whenever you get a chance, man, I'll call back because speaking of the NBA, man, I had something for LeBron, man. I wrote something for LeBron, and I really need the world to hear it. And whenever you can give me a chance,
0: hey, man, you keep rocking out with us, Todd, and you'll get that opportunity, my man. I appreciate you calling in. 310-840-4910. Johnny in Atlanta, I know you've been passionate on this the entire time that it's been going on. Johnny, what you got?
3: My thing is like this. The NBA knew it was happening. They just turned a blind eye because they want the fans in the seats. They want people to team up and play together. Because he took a pay cut so he could get Paul George there. So how much you think LeBron took to get Luka there or Dwayne Wade and Chris Bosh play on the same team? They want that to happen. Now a sports reporter put the news out there like, okay, hold on now. We got to save face now. Let's put an investigation out and say nothing happened. It's all clear. But we know. But that's
0: well, exactly. Nobody's stupid. Nobody's stupid. And yeah. I appreciate the call, Johnny. That's the weird part about it all, man, is why I asked the question, like, do you feel offended as a sports fan? Do you feel offended as a sports fan having them pull the wool over your eyes? 310-840-4910 if you want to chime in. Todd from the Madera County Jail calling the show. Did we just make, is that some sort of national late night sports talk radio history? I don't know any program that is that. We're all inclusive here on Western Wall Sports Night, man. Getting you through your late night shift. And for some folks, getting you through your sentence, man. 310-840-4910 is the number. As we roll into the midnight hour on the East Coast, a lot more to get into in terms of the NBA. We'll also get into week one of the NFL preseason as well. Steven is in Sacramento wanting to chime in, though, on the Kawhi situation. What's going on, Steve?
4: What's going on, man? First time caller, man. Just wanted to, do the whole, cliche thing. Yeah. You know what I mean?
0: Yeah, man. Appreciate you checking in, man.
4: Man, absolutely, man. I rock with you, man. You're hecka young, dude. So, like, you out here killing the game right now, dude. So, I needed to get that off my chest real quick.
0: Appreciate
4: so,
0: it, Steve.
4: Can I go tinfoil hat real quick?
0: Go tinfoil.
4: Nothing crazy. I just want to go full tinfoil hat
0: real
4: here.
0: Real quick, as you're up against it, we'll give you 30 seconds. Go ahead.
4: So, Steve Ballmer, I think, he knows where the skeletons in the closet are. And I think if they lay the hammer on that, he's gonna drop a bomb on the entire NBA, being like, "Well, if I'm doing it, the rest of you guys are doing it. What's going on? Well, here's the secrets in your guys' closet. You know what I mean? I got that lined up because now that he's an owner, he gets to see all of that mess. You know what I mean? He gets to see the inner workings of NBA ownership and how the meal is actually made. You know, and now that he knows that, he has full access to maybe some of the inner workings and some of the, underground loose stuff that maybe they get swept under the rug.
0: I think you're spot on, and I think you hit it right on the head, Steve. I appreciate the call. There are 1,000% skeletons in the closet of the NBA, and as Steve just alluded to, I believe Steve Ballmer knows where they lie. Why else would he not get punished? The NBA totally turning a blind eye in their 9-month investigation of Kawhi Leonard, Steve Ballmer, and the LA Clippers. No evidence that they circumvented the cap. Are you buying it? Your call's next here on Westwood One Sports Tonight.
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0: 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This is Insight with Chris VanVleet. 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

0: night. 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
1: We've made it to Tuesday on the East Coast. Here on West Woodlawn Sports Tonight, Youngest in Charge, Linnell Willingham rocking out with you as I get you up to 3 a.m. Eastern Time. Number to hit us up, 310-840-4910. 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It is at N-E-L-L underscore BTP. A lot more to get into. We'll get back into the L.A. Clippers scandal coming up a little bit later on in the program, 2 a.m. Eastern Time. Our Clippers insider here on the program, Law Murray, who covers the team for The Athletic. We'll get his thoughts on the NBA's finding and ESPN's findings today, and ESPN totally being just roasted as an outlet. I think the NBA has lost their damn mind with this one. We'll get some more insight on the Clippers situation coming up in the 2 o'clock hour. Right now, though, I want to get back into the National Football League, week one of the preseason. Honestly, as I found myself sitting back, watching, you catch highlights, you don't watch the entire, first and foremost, anyone that tells you they're sitting and watching all of the games in their entirety when it comes to the preseason, you're a damn lie. First of all, you're a damn lie. You can't. First of all, it's boring. And the football is horrible at a certain point. And then two, it's almost impossible to consume it in that fashion. Quarterback play rules the world in the National Football League. And damn it, it may rule the world, period, man. Quarterback play in pro sports and in the NFL determines success or failure a lot of the times. And I think the number one goal of every NFL franchise right now in the year of our Lord, 2026, every franchise's goal is to find their Mr. Perfect. Every franchise's goal is to find their long-term answer at the most important position in all the pro sports. And the special thing about it, I would say, makes me twinkle in my eye a little bit when I talk about it. The special thing about the quarterback position is all it takes is a little bit. All it takes is a little bit before you see organizations fall head over heels for a guy.

0: take his pads off, go sit on the bus, don't eat anything, don't drink anything, wait for us. He could have gotten Jackson Dart killed. And the safety, God bless him, Jackson Dart and his family, Giants fans across the damn country, should be sending thank you notes to the safety that he didn't split his damn wig open. I mean, just a kill shot that you dream about, that you salivate over. It turned into a rhino level spear instead of like a Roman Reigns level spear. Damn, he was supposed to kill his ass and he didn't. But as a result of the hit, you see Dart's head bounce off the concrete. And guess what Jackson Dart has to do? Something he became uber familiar with during his rookie campaign last year. He had to go in the blue tent. I don't know who's in the blue tent and why Jackson Dart loves going to the blue tent so much. But last year, Jackson Dart went to the blue tent 6 different times. Missed 2 games last year with a concussion. His inability to stay healthy, his inability to make good decisions on the football field, I think is going to cost him. Now, in this particular situation, the running back misses a block, slips in pass protection, and Dart gets killed. There is footage of Jackson Dart attempting a 360 spin screen attempt. The play that he threw a touchdown on, I'm going to be the guy that poo-poos on it. Watch. Listen to me. Patrick Mahomes asked my ass, "You're Jackson Dart, pal. If that pass would have gotten intercepted, could you imagine what the narrative would be on top of him getting his wig split?" It was a terrible decision. Rolling to your left, throwing into traffic in the end zone, but Malachi Fields bailed you out and made a great play. So now your stat line looks a little bit better. Jackson Dart doesn't know his head from his ass. I think Jackson Dart is a frat boy. I don't think Jackson Dart is going to succeed at the NFL level if he does not change the style that he plays with. There is this reckless abandon that he plays with, and we just seem to act as if it's sustainable. It's not. It's not. And I think in the small sample size that we saw from him on Saturday, he took a bad sack in the game too, outside of the one that was a free hit. Took a bad sack. I don't know about Jackson Dart, man. I don't know about Jackson Dart. I don't know if Giants fans know about Jackson Dart. I don't know about the New York football Giants for 2026. I honestly don't. But keeping things on the quarterback, I told you, the slip up in pass protection, the slip up in pass protection was egregious. And it's no offense to Tyrone Tracy. I keep it 8 more than 92. I know I rock on this show. I would have cut him on the spot. I promise to God I would have. You can't whiff like that. That's what it was. It was a whiff. You can blame it on the turf. It was a whiff. I would have told him, go sit on the bus and don't eat. Damn it. Here is Coach Harbaugh on Dart going into the blue medical tent and then his very blunt assessment of why it happened.
1: I guess he maybe got the wind knocked out of him a little bit, but I'm not going to be critical of the league, you know, that's, or whoever's doing that upstairs. I mean, they do their job and they want to protect the players. I'm sure history or whatever they might remember, maybe that comes into play. I don't know if a similar situation, another quarterback would have been called in the 10 or not. There's no way for us to know that. So nothing we can worry about. I saw Jackson's comments. It doesn't sound like he's too worried about it. So we'll just keep playing football and we'll just try to do a better job of protecting him. And there's no way he should have been hit there. I mean, it just shouldn't have happened. That was a basic protection. Should have been protected. And we expect him to be in that situation to be protected in the future. I mean, it's not like he's going to be never hit, never tackled, never sacked, but it shouldn't have been in that one. It shouldn't have been that easy to get to him.
0: I also place some blame on Jackson Dart for this, if I'm being honest. Have some awareness, pal. I know you think that your running back's going to pick up the free rusher, but at least have some awareness. That's all I ask. He got split in half, and there's like a mountain of evidence being stacked up against him. Everyone's calling Jaden Daniels a moron and saying this and saying that about JD5 and what he is and what he isn't. Jackson Dart, from opening up for Donald Trump earlier this offseason to throwing the football at the back of the helmet of a defensive back in practice last week after you threw a touchdown, he's lucky that DB didn't try to whip his ass. To this ridiculous

0: thing that he said post game about him going into the medical tent. Listen to Jackson Dart.
1: As far as the blue tent, like I really respect the rules and the thought behind, you know, the NFL has of keeping players healthy and reviewing things, but at the same time, I'm still puzzled by it just feeling like every time that I get hit, you know, I just find
0: Oliver, can we stop it for a second? I mean, good God almighty, just tone deaf to the umpteenth degree. What do you mean every, you're getting your ass waxed, Jackson? I mean, literally getting split in half. You damn right they should send you to the medical tent. You got eviscerated, son. What do you think this is? You think you're getting picked on? Like, that's the thing that's killing me, is the tone of it is like, huh, dude, the NFL just wants me to go in the tent every time I get hit, bro. And I feel like I'm being picked on. I feel like he is like a spray tan ab type of dude. He was working out with Sam Hartman, Denton. Once I saw him working out with Sam Hartman this offseason, I realized what type of cat Jackson Dart was. I've been out on him ever since. He's different. And for the wrong reasons. And look, I ain't mad at him. The thing he keeps on his arm, beautiful. I mean, she's just gorgeous. Him and his little bromance with Cam Scataboo. I can only imagine with those two. I'm not even going to go there. I mean, they just, the Giants are like a college team. That's how I look at the Giants, bro. They're like a college team. They're not serious. And Coach Harbaugh, Lord knows why the Ravens decided to just pull the plug. We're just not going to ask any questions. I think our optimism in the Giants is so far-fetched this year. It's rooted in our confidence in Coach Harbaugh, who just got shown the door, who showed he couldn't win and couldn't win the big game with Lamar Jackson. How good of a coach is John Harbaugh, guys? We keep talking about Lamar Jackson and the Ravens' shortcomings. Why does it all fall on the quarterback? What about Coach Harbaugh? Why can't you get through to him? Why couldn't you get through to Lamar? If you couldn't get through to Lamar, you think you're going to get through the surfer, bro, Jackson Dart? You think you're going to be able to get through to him? Probably not. The Giants are going to be a dumpster fire this year. They are the team that I feel like everyone's blowing smoke up their ass. And I'd hate it if I was a Giants fan, because deep down in your heart, you know, they couldn't block a soul last year. They couldn't block a soul. Couldn't stop a nosebleed. Yet we're all of a sudden just supposed to believe that the Giants, because Coach Harbaugh came in with his iron stick. Come on. He's just supposed to change things? You can't put lipstick on a pig. It is what it is. I believe the Giants are going to finish in the basement of the NFC East. And I believe there should be real questions moving forward about whether or not Jackson Dart is going to be the guy long-term for the New York Giants. I want to let you all chime in on that as well at 310-840-4910. Think about next year's quarterback class. Think about how important of a year this is for Jackson Dart. I know what I like to say, you got to shake a leg or lose one. That is what Jackson Dart's got to do this year. If he doesn't play well this year, if he can't stay on the field this year, if you're the Giants and you end up where you've been the past several years, in the basement of the NFC, picking within the top 10, how good does Jackson Dart have to be this year to have the Giants not be in the market for a quarterback next year when we can see as many as 5, 6, 7 guys go within the first round? I mean, we've been talking about this 27 quarterback class for some time now, for a whole year. I doubt they're going to be horrible. What does Jackson Dart have to do in 2026 to stop the Giants from going out and drafting a quarterback in the first round? Do you believe in Jackson Dart long term? 310-840-4910. You know one thing that will help Jackson Dart a hell of a lot? If he had the services of, hopefully, fingers crossed, a future Washington Commander, and for my money, a top 5, top 7 receiver already in the National Football League, Malik Nabers. His rehab off of his ACL tear is probably the biggest storyline of the offseason for the Giants. Is he going to be ready for week 1? Here is Malik Nabers earlier today on a pending return to the lineup. Here's Malik Nabers earlier today on being away, from the team and getting that itch, having that itch.
2: Like I said, man, my soul been dead for so long, just, you know, being away and knowing what I could accomplish, knowing where I was before this happened. But, you know, every tear, every talk with the family, every, you know, down day, every day that I didn't complete something, you know, it just kept that in the back of my head and continued, you know, even when flexion wasn't going well, my leg wasn't feeling the best. Just continue to just, you know, praise God, knowing that everything was going to be all right.
0: He sounds like a man that's going to be possessed when he returns. Whenever he returns, and his status for week one is still in doubt. He was not confident today when answering that question in terms of, is he going to be ready? Was not willing to commit to that. When he does come back, that to me is the saving grace for Jackson Dart. Outside of Malik Nabers, can you name me a trustworthy option in the passing game for the New York Football Giants? Isaiah Likely? That's supposed to be the guy that moves the needle? Malachi Fields? Darius Slayton supposed to move the needle? Everyone was geeked up for Odell Beckham this weekend. Honestly, I rock with Odell. The way that Giants fans act over him is embarrassing. Honestly. It's like the bit that I never understood it. When, like, then you know this, when WWE used to use Mae Young for no reason. I never understood it. Like, let Mae Young ass live. Mae Young is old as hell. She's gone. It was this old female. She was like the first women's heavyweight champion. And the WWE used her until she was damn near dead. And she said, I don't know. That's not funny. I don't know if she's still with us or not. I hope she is. God bless her. But they put her through a table at like 90 years old. That's how I feel about this situation. Honestly, give it up, Odell Beckham. Not saying he should give it up, but fans should give it up in terms of him being a threat or a factor in the NFL anymore. His prime is past him, guys. And if the Giants are relying on him in 2026, all hell is going to break loose. Who you can rely on is Malik Nabers. That's the guy that you can rely on. And if he's healthy for the Giants to start the season, I feel a lot better about that group, even if he is healthy, though. Like I said, I'm not buying the Giants in 2026. And I feel like more than any other team this offseason, they have had a bunch of smoke blown up their ass. They're not as good as many of my colleagues in the national media seem to think that they'll be. 310-840-4910 is the number. Will Jackson Dart be the quarterback of the future for the Giants? Will the Giants be in the market for a quarterback come 2027? 310-840-4910 is the number. That's straightforward how I want to attack it. Because I believe that Jackson Dart, his days are numbered in New York. 1,000%. 310-840-4910. Will he be the quarterback of the Giants after this season? Give me your prediction on what we'll get out of Jackson Dart coming up in 26. Shoot your shot on the Giants as well. I don't believe that they've upgraded their roster enough to compete within the landscape of the NFC East, therefore the NFC Conference as a whole. Yet they seem to be the sexy pick to go from worst to first around the National Football League. Are you buying the 2026 New York Giants? And then do you believe that they'll be in the market for a quarterback at season's end? 310-840-4910. Your calls on the Giants. Plus, I'll give my thoughts on the future of the Giants as well next here on Westwood One Sports Night.

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0: The People Show, getting you up to 3 a.m. Eastern Time here on Westwood One Sports Night. Youngest in charge, manning the ship as we roll through the midnight hour on the East Coast. Coming up in an hour and a half, if you're not aware, the biggest story in sports today to me. The NBA finding no evidence that Steve Ballmer and the Clippers funnel money to Kawhi Leonard in a way to circumvent the cap. No evidence. And there was a bombshell statement given out as well from NBA Chief Communications Officer Mike Bass saying, quote, ESPN's article regarding the LA Clippers investigation for which the NBA declined to cooperate contains numerous and significant inaccuracies. The results in this matter will be made clear once the investigation is concluded. We'll put a pin in that convo in an hour and a half, though, 2 a.m. Eastern time. We will have Law Murray join us via The Athletic. He covers the Clippers on a day-to-day. His perspective, probably the best in the biz when it comes to this situation. He has been all over this thing as well. I do want to get back into the National Football League. Week one of the preseason, learned a little bit, we learned a lot. Learned that Jackson Dart still doesn't get it, in my opinion. Question is this at 310-840-4910. I don't believe that Jackson Dart is going to be the long-term answer at quarterback for the Giants. Couple of things for you to chew on. One, what does he have to do? What does he have to do throughout the course of this regular season to have the Giants not be back in the Dayton pool, so to speak? You know what I'm saying? There's expected to be 6-7 quarterbacks potentially drafted in round one of the 2027 draft. As good as the numbers look last year for Jackson Dart, and that's where I think things kind of get misconstrued. As good as the numbers were last year for Dart, I don't believe, first of all, he struggled down the stretch and wasn't very good to finish the season. But he also only played one game with Malik Nabers. And for that reason, maybe it's fair to give him the benefit of the doubt. But I don't believe, one, that the Giants have provided him with a good enough supporting cast to have success. And then two, I don't trust his judgment. I don't trust his ability to stay healthy throughout the course of 17 weeks. 6 trips to the Blue medical tent last year. Missed 2 games due to a concussion. And you kind of saw some of the reckless abandon in the preseason action this weekend. I'm not saying that the Giants should neuter Jackson Dart, but the reality is, if he does not become a better decision maker, he will not last in the National Football League, because the best ability is availability. And for those of you that want to kiss ass and think I'm being biased towards Jackson Dart, I feel the same way about Jaden Daniels. This is a make or break year for Jaden Daniels in Washington for that exact reason. If he can't show the Commanders that he can stay healthy, why would they go to the negotiating table with him at season's end and make him the highest paid quarterback of all time? Because if he does play well this year, talking about Jaden Daniels, and if he does show the ability to stay healthy, he will go to the negotiating table next spring asking to be the highest paid quarterback in the history of the National Football League. But you got to stay healthy. Do you trust Jackson Dart to stay healthy? And then are you buying the 2026 New York Giants? I'm not. You traded the best player on your defense in Dexter Lawrence. I don't believe in what you have at corner, in Paulson Adebo, in Tyson Campbell. I don't believe in it. I don't believe in what they have on the perimeter. I do love what they have at linebacker. And I said this after my visit to New York. What they have, the speed that they have at linebacker between Tremaine Edmonds and Arvell Reese, the speed that they're going to have, not Tyson Campbell, Greg Newsome, the corner opposite of Paulson Adebo that's expected to be the starter. What they have at linebacker, that's real speed. Real speed at that spot. So they should be a fast defense, a defense that's able to get sideline to sideline. I believe they're soft in the middle, though. I don't know if the combo of Darius Alexander, the second-year man out of Toledo, I don't know if him, DJ Reader, the longtime Cincy vet, Shelby Harris, who's bounced around the league, I don't know if they have enough within their front seven on the interior to go out and be a good enough team. They were one of the worst run defenses in the NFL last year. And you take away Dexter Lawrence. Yeah, they're better at linebacker, but it's not as if Okereke in the duo that they had last year was bad. Not at all. They were getting pushed on the interior. I believe the same thing happens this year. I don't believe what they have in the secondary either. They're the team to me that's being most overhyped. 310-840-4910 is the number. Are you buying the New York Giants? Let's go to Jeff out in Ohio wants to chime in. Jeff, what's up, man?
1: Good show as always. Let's talk about the Giants. Jackson Dart and Scadavo are reckless, very reckless. I don't know. I guess that's how they got what they got. But this is the NFL. They're going to get, you think they're getting hit now? I don't think either one of them is going to last the season if they continue to be that reckless. Cam Scadavo is not a Jeff, I'm gonna politely let you rock, Jeff.
0: I appreciate the call. I can't. 310-840-4910. Are you buying the 2026 Giants? The one point that Jeff tried to make, I would say, the recklessness of Scadavo, Dart, I believe they're a frat house over there. Who's the leader of the New York Giants? If I was to ask you that question, who's the unquestioned leader of the Giants? What's your answer? Who is it? There's no adult in the room for the Giants. That's why I don't believe they're going to be worth a damn in 2026. We're not too far removed from Abdul Carter straight up blasting Jackson Dart's ass via social media. Y'all can think that everything's fine and dandy in that locker room. Y'all can think that all the pieces are together and John Harbaugh is this happy face to make it all look good. The Giants are going to be an abject failure, a disaster in 2026. 310-840-4910 is the number. Are you buying the Giants and will they be in the market for a quarterback at season's end? Do you buy Jackson Dart in 2026? Stephen, out in Santa Cruz, wanting to chime in. What's going on?
2: Hey, what's up, big boy?
0: What's going on, man?
2: You're going to laugh at me. I truly believe in the Giants. I truly believe they have a brand.
0: No way.
2: Yeah, they play Jackson Dart, Cam Scadavo. They play reckless, but they're bringing back that old school mentality, you know? And go as far as saying, hey, you know what? What if the Giants get a wild card?
0: What if the Giants get the wild card? The NFC East has one of the toughest schedules in all of the National Football League. So for that reason alone, they're not going to be – they may be lucky to win 5-6 games this year.
2: Okay.
0: Honestly. And hey, I appreciate
2: so –
0: yeah, go ahead.
2: I hit
0: go
2: on another bet. I hit on the Valkyries at New York Mets.
0: Brother, Stephen, what did I tell you, brother? The last time you called in flexing with the bets, if you don't DM me, I don't need to, unless I'm winning, DM me, bro. Like, stop that.
2: I will.
0: Are you calling into the show bragging about gatekeeping bets? I can't believe
2: it. The only thing I don't understand, I'll admit today, I do not understand WNBA.
0: We gotta let you go. You're trying to get us canceled. Good God. How you coming on the show, just giving us two middle fingers, trying to get us canceled, and then you claiming bets, you talk about bets that you hit that you're gatekeeping. Santa Cruz, man. 310-840-4910. We'll go to Trippy. Trippy, what's your thoughts on the Giants, brother? I'm curious to hear your thoughts. You're a big football fan. I know you love your Ravens. Your thoughts on the Giants, bro?
3: I don't even want to talk about the Ravens, man, but the Giants, man, I think the Giants are going to make some moves this year, man. I kind of disagree with you, brother. I know you're going to disagree with me, but I feel your team going to be in the basement this year, good brother.
0: You got it in with one of our fans on Twitter, and now you're biased towards my group. I know where it stems from. I read the room.
3: No, it ain't like that, though, man. I just, you know what I mean? Like, you know,
0: you just don't believe it. Man. I got you.
3: He got to go out there and play better because I don't know what y'all going to do. Well, you know, them Eagles, well, the quarterback that you don't like, you know, he coming for y'all week one.
0: Baby Birkin, the BBL of the National Football League. giving up. I promise.
3: But look,
0: I promise.
3: Real quick, though, the Giants, yeah. though, right, man? I don't know. I'm like 50-50 with them because, you know, a couple of my guys still, you know, that play for the Ravens play
0: of
3: for
0: course.
3: Them. You know what I mean?
0: Of course. They got Ardarius over there.
3: Project Pat Ricard.
0: Yeah, yeah. The sixth offensive lineman.
3: Bo Bray.
0: They want to be a bully. And I think what Jeff said, what the last caller said, Stephen, mm-hmm. they are trying to build a brand and an identity of, hey, we don't give a damn. We're going to play harder than you. We're going to out-physical you. We played the audio of Pat Ricard last week. Him saying when Harbaugh called him, he said, hey, we're trying to build a bully out in New York. My thing is, you can't be a bully if you're beginning to fall apart at the seams as a team. And you're not going to tell me. For Abdul Carter to go out and go as hard as he did on Twitter, and people can say that that has no impact. If you think that that had no impact on the locker room, you've never been in the locker room. Bottom line. And that's their job to make it seem like it's something small. But that divided them, I feel like, before it even got started.
3: Right. But I think, like I said, I'm 50-50, right? I feel like it can go either way, right? But I was telling, before I get off, man, I ain't going to be like the other caller. But, hey, Len, if you want to do some bets, man, I'm going to tell you what to do, right, with the Giants, right? If the Giants are double digits by halftime, just go ahead and take the other team money line or just sprinkle a little something -3.5, man. I guarantee you win some money. But, hey, Len, keep doing your thing, man. You know I'm a big supporter of you, man. My guy.
0: Appreciate you, man. 310-840-4910 if you want to chime in on the Giants. Denton, I don't normally love replaying audio, but I thought Jackson Dart sounded so ridiculous earlier. Those of you that did not catch what happened this weekend, Jackson Dart got split in half because Tyrone Tracy whiffed on a block. First of all, the fact that, Den, I don't know, I wanted to get your thoughts on this too, Denton. You let me go and you let me do my thing when I go off about guys not playing in the preseason. What do you feel about Brian Flores sending just the most exotic pressures ever in week one of a preseason game?
4: I mean, I love it. He's saying, hey, you want to get some work in, get some work in.
0: If you want to work, let's work.
4: And Tracy just whiffed.
0: It was awful. People on Twitter were trying to like give him the excuse of, hey, why are you sending this sort of pressure in the preseason? Does Tracy get the benefit of the doubt? Not only did he whiff, he saw it coming. I believe anybody that thinks he didn't see it coming, you a damn fool. He's looking right at him.
4: I mean, how much slack are we going to give a guy? Like, why are you sending this in the preseason? God forbid they play football.
0: And you know what I'm saying? It's not like you're not going to get blitzed during the regular season.
4: Jackson Dart, I think he was watching too much soccer this offseason.
0: He can't
4: do the flopping bit. Yeah. Like, when you get leveled like that, you can't just lay there on the ground. You got to get up. Like, you got to pop back up and be like, hey, I'm good. Because when you
0: know why he laid
4: on the ground, they're going to be like, hey, we got to look at him.
0: You know why he laid there, though, didn't he? Got his ass cracked. That's a hard hit, man.
4: That's why he's going to the Blue Medical Tent. He's like, I don't know why I'm here. Get up.
0: Yeah, it made no sense at all. Jackson Dart got sent into the Blue Medical Tent. It happened to him 6 different times during the 2026 season. And for that reason, Jackson Dart feeling like he's getting picked on a little bit by the NFL's concussion protocol policies. Take a listen to Dart talking about him going into the tent again this weekend.
5: As far as the blue tent, like I really respect the rules and the thought behind, you know, the NFL has of keeping players healthy and reviewing things, but at the same time, by it just feeling like every time that I get hit, you know, I find my way in there. At times I still try to wrap my head around, but that's all that I'm going to say about that situation. I'm really happy with how the drive ended.
0: I just find myself in the blue tent. What a quote, bro. 310-840-4910. Do you buy Jackson Dart and the New York Giants in 2026? They seem to be America's favorite dark horse. In terms of going worst to first, it happens every year in the National Football League. There is a team that comes out of nowhere. Everyone seems to feel like John Harbaugh is going to be the savior of the New York Giants. I'm not buying it. I also believe that there's a good chance the Giants are going to be in the market for a quarterback at season's end as well. your thoughts on that at 310-840-4910. Are you buying the Giants, and will they be in the market for a quarterback at season's end? Your calls next. 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

0: I didn't think we were going to get to it tonight, but I now just got refired up over the stupidest joke on the internet. One of the funniest jokes on the internet, if I'm being honest. One of the funniest jokes on the internet. The Jaden Daniels versus LSU situation and all these five tweets, five guys, now four guys in respect for Jaden Daniels. What was it? 10. Jaden Daniels. Touchdown, Tigers. Like, come on, guys. The jokes have gotten a little bit out of hand. I do want to get our guy Rob in Providence in to get his thoughts on the New York Giants and what they'll be in 26 before we get into Jaden Daniels. Rob, what's up, man?
1: Hey, Linnell, how you doing?
0: Doing good, man. How you doing?
1: I'm doing swell. So I just want to know, because you're saying like all these people are picking the Giants as a dark horse. Who's your dark horse? I think the Miami Dolphins might make a little bit of noise. I don't think that. I'm not expecting to be like a world beater, but I think they might have a winning record.
0: Think again. Don't put any money on that. After watching the Dolphins up close and personal against the Commanders, who most people don't think are world beaters, the Dolphins may be the worst team in football this year. The Dolphins suck.
1: All right.
0: The Dolphins are the worst. I'll give you that. They are the clear-cut, to me, maybe worst team in the NFL. He's got nobody to throw the ball to. Their offensive line sucks, and Devon Achane's going to get put in a body bag before the season's over. Jeff Hafley talking about potentially 35, 40 touches a game. What the hell are we doing in Miami? That needs to be talked about, the fact that he openly said that. But no, my dark horse for the 2026 NFL season, I've said it a couple of times, and it kind of, for my prediction of the North making the postseason, I guess the Browns are technically my dark horse. I've been simping for them all offseason. I believe in that group. But, man, Robert Saleh, I don't know if you know their plan for the preseason. They plan on playing their guys an entire half coming up in week two, and then they're going to play 30 to 40 snaps in week three of the preseason. I'm buying the Tennessee Titans. They're building a callus for NFL football by playing their guys. I think they stand to benefit from it. And I like the OC quarterback pairing of Cam Ward and Brian Daboll because I think Cam Ward's got the goods. Rob? We lost Rob. We heard Rob. You'll get my thoughts off here then, Rob. Appreciate you chiming in. Yeah, I'm bullish on the Titans. That's my other dark horse team that I'm pretty bullish on that maybe the rest of America's kind of sleep on. Love the offseason that they've put together. They have real pass-catching weapons for Cam Ward. Now, it didn't look great in their preseason opener over the weekend. But when they're all put together and they're able to build some continuity with one another, Tony Pollard, Tajay Spears, Nick Singleton, like that's a formidable group in the backfield. Love what they have up front. And then they have real weapons. Carnell Tate, Calvin Ridley, they brought in Wandale Robinson, who health has been his only issue. I like what that group is. Defensively, that's where they're going to make noise. The pass rusher they have. If you're able to impact the opposing team's quarterback, you all know it, you will win football games. And I don't believe in, you know, wide receiver play and the skill groups being the end-all be-all. I think, as I like to say, whoever wins the 60-minute fight in the phone booth up front, offensive line, defensive line play, that is what determines football games, guys. And I like what Tennessee has on both sides of the line of scrimmage. The question is, can Cam Ward take a step forward after a up-and-down rookie campaign? That's how I would put it. Wasn't great, didn't have a great sporting cast either. I think he is much better set up for success this time around. The Jaden Daniels thing, real quick, while we have the time to do it. I mean, everyone knows the details of the situation at this point. If you don't, I'll give you a Cliff Notes summary. His camp sent a cease and desist letter to LSU, preventing them from using his name, image, and likeness moving forward. According to multiple reports, it is the result of them giving the number 5 jersey away to DJ Pickett, who was a beast freshman corner for them last year, and basically the center of his NIL negotiations this offseason in order for him to return was centered around him getting the number 5. Lane Kiffin and the company gave it out. Jaden Daniels found out via a leaked photo shoot. I believe that this situation, one, we don't have all the details to make sweeping judgments about someone's character and someone's camp's character. I think the world has been waiting to pile on Jaden Daniels in this camp. Have been waiting for some sort of misstep to pile onto his camp because he's represented by his mama. And the world doesn't like that. In this situation, Adam Schein calling Jaden Daniels a moron earlier today. A moron. He's a moron for telling the university they can't use his name, image, and likeness. Everyone acting as if his relationship with the university is now soured forever. Okay. It'll be soured forever when the next Heisman Trophy winner comes in. How about that? How about that for the Tigers? Who were ranked outside of the top 10, by the way, in the preseason top 25 poll that came out. Will they finish outside of the top 10? Probably not. I think they're going to be pretty damn good this year. But those of you out there that have this thought that the relationship is soured forever, like, come on. You know better than that. You know the way that pro sports works, the way that college sports works. These are people at the end of the day. Everything can be fixed with a conversation. So before you start jumping the gun and saying, oh, he's got nowhere to go home to. He's got no alma mater. He pissed away his opportunity at ASU, and now he's ruined the situation at LSU. Stop it. Be better. Have some more substance to what you think and say. To think that that's such low-hanging fruit and lazy, lazy-ass narrative that the relationship is going to be soured forever. I guarantee you, before Jaden Daniels gets called home to the Lord, that there is a statue up in front of whatever stadium the Tigers play in. I guarantee you. Because he meant a lot to that university. And what's so funny is after the fact, in hindsight, because you all don't like what he did, now his contributions to the university get minimized. Y'all some goal post moving people, man. It's insane. When y'all have y'all mind set up, when y'all have y'all mind made up on not liking the way a guy handles his business, or when you see someone do something that's, you know, unconventional, you automatically poo-poo on it. The names that he's been called, I don't got no problem with the memes. I get it, right? Like, it's great. It's funny. X is cool. I'm all for the geek. I'm sure he's laughing at it. But the moment you start questioning his integrity, the moment you start questioning his upbringing and his character, you out your rabbit ass mind, and you need to slow the hell down. But it's the same thing I did with Darren Peterson too, remember? Right? Darren Peterson was a bad apple, right? Went and baba fried throughout the course of the summer league and probably going to win rookie of the damn year. Yeah, y'all were so worried about Darren Peterson and how he handled himself. Stop trying to be the character police. Y'all got to stop. Please. It's ignorant, and you end up sounding stupid in the long run. Narratives being thrown around like, all right, there was a local host in D.C. that had the nerve to say he should worry about keeping his career out of the ditch. Are you kidding? Have the same energy when he's in the MVP conversation coming up in 2026. Please, I beg of you. People done lost their damn mind when it came to this situation. And it couldn't have happened to a better dude. That's the crazy part. The character assassination's wicked. It's not acting like his mom is some difficult person is wicked. Acting like this is going to have any bearing on contract negotiations is wicked. As long as he succeeds on the football field, none of this matters. And even if he doesn't, I don't think any of this actually matters. 310-840-4910 is the number. We're going to get back into week one of the NFL preseason coming up on the other side. The most controversial pick of the 2026 NFL draft. He made his NFL debut over the weekend. How did he do? That's next here on Westwood One Sports.
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1: Westwood One Sports Night continues, getting you up to 3 a.m. Eastern Time. Youngest in charge, Linnell Willingham rocking out with you. 1 hour from now, we'll get back into what I consider to be maybe the biggest scandal in recent memory in pro sports. The NBA found no evidence in their investigation of Kawhi, the Clippers, Steve Ballmer, the accusations of funneling Kawhi money through BS sponsors and circumventing the cap. No evidence found. And ESPN made a mockery of earlier today. Law Murray of The Athletic going to join us at 2 a.m. Eastern Time to break all of that down. No better perspective that you'll get in the national sports radio scene than his when it comes to the L.A. Clippers. He'll join us in exactly 1 hour. 310-840-4910, the number on the talking text line. I do want to get into the debut of Ty Simpson coming up here in a second. But first, let's get to Markell in Chicago. Wanting to check in on the Jaden Daniels front. Markell, what's going on, man?
2: Man, look, you are misguided. Nobody's down on Jaden Daniels because he's represented by his mama. We need to call this what it is. This is his mom driving this train, and she is the one who sent the letter there. I'm absolutely sure of it, and we need to call this what it is. She is the female Joe Jackson. She is the female Ike Turner.
1: Get the hell out of here. Come on, man.
2: What?
1: You just compared him to Joe Jackson. He was whipping Michael's ass. You think Miss Regina is putting... Come on, man. Stop it.
2: Look, I wish my dad could have whipped me into $100 million. That's what she is, man. Look, I just watched the Netflix special when they had on quarterbacks, and you see Cam Ward, he had his little girlfriend. You see him, you see no other women but her. You saw the picture of him and Juju walking.
1: You know what, Markell?
2: Look. All right, what about Juju Watkins at the basketball game? They having a good time. Then in the next picture, not only
1: little
2: does she
1: do y'all know, Juju Watkins could be his whole shawty. Like, he wears her gear. He has liked every one of her posts. How do I know that? I've looked.
2: Look, did you see when she came and sat between him and Juju Watkins?
1: Yeah, because they're protecting their relationship.

0: Y'all hate it. Y'all, every time, every chance y'all get on the internet, they try to sexualize her. And all she don't deserve that, man. Miss Regina's a boss. Someone that should be looked up to and applauded in the sports world for what she has done. And what she's done for her son at that, who is a damn model citizen and stand-up dude by all accounts. So I think the character assassination is crazy. I got to slow down, man. And it's all rooted, it's sad. I think it's all rooted in hate and envy and jealousy for some people out there. Because what, for you to say that this was all Regina Jackson, you don't know that. Y'all have no clue. She's the face of his camp. Y'all don't know who else is a part of the decision-making process. And he did nothing wrong. That's the other piece of this. He's wrong for telling the university, yeah, I can't use my name, image, and likeness no more. That's his. It belongs to him. I got to wake the hell up, man. It's 2026. 310-840-4910 is the number. Oliver, can you do me the favor of popping the next call up? I just totally got logged out of everything, so I don't have the next guy up. Jim, wanting to chime in. Jim, what's going on?
1: Okay, you know who the last person to wear number 5 was at LSU? Jaden. Did you know you can go back and look at the Lindsey priest every year since he's played there?
0: Say that again?
1: The numerical roster every year after they played the spring game as players with numerical numbers. There's no number 5s all the way up through this year so far. Now, the guys that came in January, freshmen, they got numbers. No number 5 yet. When the others come and report in August, then they'll get numbers. So there could be a number 5 in August, but it's, nobody's wore that number since he wore it.
0: Talking about Jaden, correct?
1: Yeah.
0: They just posted the video today. DJ Pickett's in the jersey. And the fact that LSU was leaning into it by posting DJ Pickett like he's the best player on their team is petty and stupid. If that doesn't show you the games that are being played, then I don't know what does. I appreciate the call. Denton, I want to tag you in on that. Does that not show where LSU stands in this and how they're rocking towards him? Why the hell did they post DJ Pickett today like he's the best player on their team?
2: He might be the best player on their team. Like, really? he's really damn good. At this point, they don't really have a choice. Like, he's the guy that's there, and when you do the cease and desist bit, like, you have to make fun of it at that point. You have to, like, lean into it if you're LSU. Like, I don't even mind them doing it. I don't mind DJ Pickett doing it, right? His father's already selling T-shirts with the 5 and his name on it. Now, I would be aware of that if I was an LSU fan. If you're currently attacking Jaden Daniels, who's represented by his parents because you think his parents are doing too much, and then you see the way that DJ Pickett's parents are doing the most over the last, you know, 4 or 5 days, I'd be
0: very
2: wary of that.
0: Which has also been nutty, by the way.
2: Like, they're going to do the exact same thing in years to come. Like, it's a never-ending cycle of things. I think Jaden's biggest mistake was the PR bit. I don't know who in his camp sent it, but the PR statement to ESPN. And then
0: do you really think that they gave them that statement, Denton?
2: You think ESPN ran a fake PR statement?
0: I'm saying with what was so.
2: I think what they did, someone in Jaden's camp jumped the gun because they thought the story was going to be bigger than it was, and they wanted to get in front of it. It's PR 101, but it was the wrong choice because they started comparing him to Burrow. If you don't compare him to Burrow, the statement looks so different.
0: That is my thing, how I'm looking at it. Like, they had the cease and desist letter for a week. Nothing came out.
2: Right.
0: It's not my annoyance with the situation is people are trying to make it seem like Jaden's camp has tried to publicize this. I don't believe they tried to
2: think they did, but I think they got word that ESPN was going to run the cease and desist story because someone in LSU gave it to them. But I think they got word that they were going to run the story, so they felt like they needed to have a response to it, whereas I don't know
0: and the
2: they
0: response
2: needed to. And the response was the jersey number and then the Burrow thing, which is, it's just worded poorly.
0: But, like, why would they...

0: I guess that's where people are kind of going boo-hoo about this.
1: I mean, LSU is wrong. If the order of operations, if we want to get PEMDAS on this, if the order of operations were different and we found out that a major program is just signing away the number of a Heisman while claiming they value tradition, you're skewing the program. But because you found out the opposite way, you found out that Jaden was the one in the camp, it's not him. He's not sending out a cease and desist on an off day, right? Like, that's just not how he operates. Yeah. But when you find out that the camp is doing that, then it looks weird. And there has been a segment of the population that's been making fun of the relationship with him and his mom for years. Like, we see that all the time. So there's a number of people that have been waiting to jump in on that. But there's just the order of operations in the PR statement. And I cannot stress this enough. Joe Burrow is literally a god in Baton Rouge. So bringing him into it was not a smart play.
0: 310-840-4910. Deron is in Illinois. What's going on, Deron?
2: Mark Hill was right. That is Ike Turner in a dress. She is running the show, and y'all, I don't know why you can't see that.
0: Y'all got to chill. Compare her to Joe Jackson and Ike Turner. Y'all are
2: Lamar Jackson is represented by his mother, and we don't even know what she looks like. She does her job. She's under the radar.
0: And Lamar, and you don't see Lamar ass on a commercial that when you turn the TV on, do you? How many endorsements does Lamar have? Huh?
2: You know.
0: So how good of a job is she doing?
2: I will concede you that, you know, we don't see him with a lot of endorsements, but we don't, like I said, we don't, Lamar is just as good a citizen as Jaden Daniels.
0: No, for sure, I'm not saying that. But the way that, there's a strategy. Jaden Daniels is a brand, man. I feel like they haven't had a single misstep in the branding of Jaden Daniels to this point. They haven't.
2: Who hasn't had a single misstep is Jalen Hurts, and he's represented by a real agent, Nicole Lynn. She looks the part, and she carries herself that way. This lady, like, you want to really be considered a
0: for me to be a legitimate agent. What do you mean she carries herself that way? What are y'all talking about? With how look, she listen, carries
2: listen,
0: herself?
2: Just let me say this, because I know you got to cut me off. You got to cut me off quickly. But, look, when you have more than one client, when you have multiple clients, then I can consider her an agent. Nicole Lynn has Jalen Hurts. She has Quentin Williams.
0: She just got her license, bro, man.
2: And several others.
0: She just got her license. And look, when neighbors come to Washington, he may get represented by Mama 5, too. Y'all going to stop. When she turned, and I appreciate the call. Y'all got to stop. I mean, I can't believe. What do you mean the way she carries herself? What do you mean? Come on. Are we serious? What do you mean the way she carries herself? What? Like, I'm honestly at a loss for words at that piece of it all. And maybe I'll never, maybe I'm complaining about a societal issue that'll never get rectified. So it's a waste of my breath. But, like, the hate that y'all have and folks have towards Regina Jackson is nuts. It is. 310-840-4910 is the number. I see a couple more of you on the line there. I do want to get into the debut of Ty Simpson coming up here momentarily. Kevin is in Detroit. What's up, Kev?
3: Hey, buddy.
0: Doing good, man.
3: Good, good. What a crazy night, some of these combos. I can't remember who said it, but, like, Jaden Daniels is a floor mat compared to Joe Burrow at LSU. And there's I know you said he's going to get a statue. There's no way. I don't see that happening. Like you said, with Joe Burrow not even up there yet, how the hell can you say Jaden Daniels is getting that one?
0: They'll both get one, is my point.
3: Yeah, I he got put in a good situation, to be honest with you, whereas Joe Burrow just absolutely carried his team. So
0: What do you mean Joe Burrow carried his team? Look at the team that Joe Burrow had compared to Jaden. They were way better than the LSU team was. That's going to go down as one of the greatest teams of all time.
3: I don't know. I agree but disagree in a sense, because, like, if you look at it too, like, you pick the Titans and you also pick the Browns, who both have terrible QB situations. And if you look at the division, you know, the Colts are better, the Jags are better, and then you switch over to the Browns. Look at that division. How can you pick those as your dark horses? So, again, we're going to disagree to agree or whatever you want to say.
0: I've been on the Browns the entire offseason. We can continue to agree to disagree.
3: Who's the quarterback?
0: Doesn't matter. Look at the supporting cast. Whoever's going to play quarterback is set up to have success. I can go play quarterback for the damn Browns and win 5-6 games.
4: Look at the division.
2: How can you
0: look at
2: that?
0: How they fared within the division over the course of the past 4 or 5 years, pal? The Browns aren't getting swept by the Bengals and the Steelers and the Ravens. They give them a fight each and every damn year.
2: But they haven't proved anything. How can you say that when they haven't proved anything? They haven't proved anything.
0: They've spent the last 2 years flipping their roster over. They've got a formidable offensive line. They've got one of the best rookie backs in the NFL returning from last year. And they've got real guys at the skill position spot, man. Do your homework.
2: Nah, man.
0: Don't fall into sexy narratives that have lasted over the course of time. I appreciate the call. I got to let you run. 310-840-4910. Y'all killing me. Y'all know when y'all are getting my blood pressure raised, I feel like. I feel like y'all totally understand when y'all feel like y'all got me backed into a corner. I'm not wavering on the Browns. Y'all make me want to start taking garments of clothing off when y'all start talking sloppy about the Browns. Yes, I believe in Cleveland. And I've told you. I've read you the riot act on the Browns. How many nights this offseason? I can't wait. That's the beautiful part about everything we do. They're receipts, guys. They're receipts for everything that I say. And we're going to be wrong or we're going to be right. And that's just the way that the cookie crumbles. 310-840-4910. Deezy, out in Georgia. What's going on?
4: What's up, man?
0: What's going on, man?
4: Look, the jokes are lame, man. They got to stop. They got to cut it out, man. Like,
0: honestly,
4: I understand
0: though,
4: what he knows. You know, like, we got to stop, man. And then we bring up Lamar Jackson. Do people forget what happened with Lamar Jackson? They didn't even want to pay Lamar Jackson because of his mom. You know what I'm saying? Anybody that's not represented by an agent, they always talk down and try to diminish them. I'm getting tired of it. Like, they can handle their own business, and nothing wrong with that, but don't diminish their character. And people
0: for
4: forget
0: no reason.
4: That LSU team that Jane Daniels had, he had a terrible defense. That defense was horrible. I'm talking about terrible. He could have won it, but they was terrible. They was horrible. So you can't compare him and Joe Burrow. Those are two different teams. Like, come on now.
0: I agree with you, brother. The goalpost has moved for this conversation. It has. I'm not ignorant, though. I understand the difference between his impact on the university compared to Burrow. Burrow brought hardware home. You can't compare nothing to the Heisman Trophy, man.
4: Like, come on now.
0: Look, I appreciate the call, D's. We'll get to some others. It's all fascinating to me because I think it's what's special about pro sports, how nuanced we get with the conversation. The fact that, I don't know, and I'm glad that DZ brought the same opinion to the table. Denton did as well. The stuff with Jaden's mom is getting out of hand, to me at least. And maybe I'm biased because he's the quarterback of my favorite team and my obsession in the Washington Commanders, but yeah, I'm being a little biased. I know I am. I know that I am, but that's okay. You all are biased towards your favorite damn team, and you call in here, and I got to listen to you. 310-840-4910. Chris is in Santa Clara. What's up, Chris? If you're calling from California, dunking on Jaden Daniels, turn your ID in.
5: Hey, man, I just wanted to give you some love for chewing on these guys who haven't quite figured out if they're grown-up men or if they're still stuck in middle school checking to watch the female athletes out there. It's like, you know, come on, man, it's 2026, and I think it's good. You know, your blood pressure should go up because you're having to deal with guys that, you know, come on, if it was face-to-face in a locker room, you'd tell him to sit his ass down, right? Like, stop the crap.
0: I tell him to sit his ass down. Hey, look, it's late-night radio, brother. Let it all hang out. Just not at all. Hang out. Just don't let it all hang out.
5: You got it. I mean, you know, I don't understand these guys, what they think, like, everything's got to be a strip bar if it's late night, and that's the only thing they can think about?
0: Well, I think you may be now taking it to the whole other end of the spectrum now, but I'm just saying that I see nothing wrong with how Daniels' camp has moved and how Jaden Daniels' mom has handled business for him throughout his time in the NFL.
5: No, not at all. I mean, you know, it
0: helps that he's probably one of the top 7 to 10 quarterbacks in the NFL, too. So there we go with that.
5: Yeah, doesn't hurt.
0: That's right.
5: Yeah, but that's good. Anyway, I just want to let you know that you got listeners out there who are glad that you're kind of putting some boundaries up there. Hey, it's a good sports show. Let's keep it focused on that, right?
0: I appreciate you, man. 310-840-4910. The most polarizing pick of the 2026 NFL draft made his debut this weekend. I'll tell you who and how he did next here on What's Up One Sports Night. 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

0: 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Here's Linnell Willingham.
1: Getting you up at 3 a.m. Eastern Time. Law Murray going to join us coming up in a half hour as we get back into the biggest scandal of the summer in the world of sports. The L.A. Clippers, Steve Ballmer, Kawhi Leonard, all under investigation. That nine-month investigation wrapped up, and now we're going to get the details on it. Law Murray going to join us from The Athletic coming up in a half hour. The NFL preseason wrapped up, week one of the NFL preseason, rather, wrapped up this weekend, and this week one of the preseason, right? And I will say this about the preseason in general. I don't know how safe it is to make, you know, overarching conclusions on what you see, but I don't think it's nothing, is what I would say. I don't think it's nothing. Everything has to be looked at with context when it comes to the NFL preseason. Week one of the NFL preseason across the NFL has sort of become this thing where maybe we'll play our guys, maybe we won't. Yeah, I know how I feel about the culture, of preseason football in the NFL. I think it has gotten totally ridiculous. At every level, we get ready to play football by playing football, yet the NFL, for whatever reason, has kind of put that mentality on the back burner, and now guys sit during the preseason. I think it's the stupidest thing ever. Here's the reality. Some teams do it right, some teams do it wrong. When it comes to quarterback, though, normally, man, I feel like I have a good eye with judging quarterbacks. I've learned, right? I suffer from SLS, scoring lover syndrome. There were two quarterbacks that I was pretty wrong on. They were for my favorite team, though, so, like, give me some grace. I thought Sam Howell and Taylor Heineke were going to be the bee's knees. I thought they were going to both be great. That was me having my fan lenses distract me and sway me. There are some other good quarterback takes that I had. I thought coming out that C.J. Stroud was the best quarterback in that 2023 class while everyone was head over heels with Bryce Young. I thought Jaden Daniels coming out was going to be pretty damn good. I thought Caleb Williams was going to be the best player in that class, though. And as we sit here on August 18th, 2026, it looks like he's got the most upside. In terms of the NFL draft this past year, the 2026 draft, I had a couple of very strong thoughts on it, especially with the quarterbacks that were selected in round one. I did not believe Fernando Mendoza was worthy of being the number one overall pick. Through the first preseason game for Fernando Mendoza, he looks like Tom Brady reincarnated. When you talk about the tight window throws, one that he had the unmitigated gall to even attempt, when you think about the tight window throws, when you think about him working off of play action, the mechanics. The only bad play that you saw from Fernando Mendoza was him taking a red zone sack that was silly. But even the touchdown pass that he threw, protecting the wide receiver, throwing him away from the defender. Like, that's big time stuff. And you can't deny that. I think the Raiders should be starting him going into the regular season. Sometimes with quarterback, when you see it, enough is enough. And for Fernando, I thought the throws that he made in the preseason opener for Vegas, I mean, it's hard to ignore that. And if it was a bunch of guys running wide open, I'd have a different opinion on it. But when you talk about footwork, playing on time, the things that you need to be successful in that Sean McVay, Shanahan type of scheme, Fernando showed it. Will he continue to show it is the question. We saw the debut of Ty Simpson, who some pundits thought, Dan Orlovsky and others, was the best quarterback in the class, should have been taken ahead of Fernando. I didn't believe Ty Simpson was worthy of a first-round pick. I didn't. He did not have the requisite amount of starts that I'm comfortable with to select a guy that high overall in the draft. In his debut, all things considered, was pretty damn good. Now, here's what I will say about both Fernando and Ty Simpson, two things that they'll benefit from. They're playing in two of the most quarterback-friendly schemes in the National Football League. For the Rams, I still, even though he played well, it does not change my thought on the pick. He should not have been taken with a first round pick. You are a team that has showed that you're pushing all of your chips into the middle of the table. You've pushed all your chips to the middle. Yet you used your richest asset this offseason on a player that is not going to help you this year. Bottom line, no matter how you slice it, that's the reality with the Los Angeles Rams and Ty Simpson. Not only is he not going to help you this year, I don't know if he's going to be the backup. Is he going to beat out Stetson Bennett? Come on, Slim. That's what, like, it doesn't change much for me. Did he play well? Yes. Can't deny that. Can't take it away at all. But to me, if I was the Los Angeles Rams, knowing my goals for 26 and then knowing and having the confidence in my system and scheme, maybe, just maybe, man, it's kind of plug and play. Look at Brock Purdy in San Francisco. But here's the reality with that dynamic in L.A. Denton, tell me if you agree with this or not. I think the reason they took this guy, because they wanted to select someone that they had confidence in. I don't believe Sean McVay is going to be there much longer. I think if they win another Super Bowl, Sean McVay's calling it quits. He is the sauce. He is the system. He is the scheme. Can you have another voice in that building, replicate it, and have the same success, and have the ability in terms of play calling that Sean McVay has to be able to ease a young quarterback in? I don't believe they feel that way. I think they feel like Sean McVay won't be here much longer, and when he is gone, they're going to have a more talented guy under center to make up, you know, for the lack of help from the scheme. Because I mean, you can't argue with it. It's the most quarterback-friendly scheme in football, and it's why, you know, quite frankly, I think you'll see Ty Simpson have success if he gets an opportunity. The reality is, though, I don't look at this as a team that made the right decision still, even after the fact. And Ty Simpson was lights out this past weekend in his debut, 21-25, throwing for 190, 2 touchdowns. And you saw the scrambling ability on display. I think it was like 12:30 left in the game. He keeps a play alive by scrambling out, throwing a touchdown on the run to Dean Connors. You saw the mobility. You saw the athleticism. I question who he did it against, though. I do. Quite frankly, though, a historic debut in the preseason. First NFL rookie with at least 190 passing yards and 2 touchdowns in a preseason debut since Baker back in 2018. So the debut was lights out. If you don't want to take my word for it, here is Rams head coach Sean McVay on just how special Ty Simpson was in the debut.
2: He took what the defense gave him. You know, I thought he read the plays out, read with his feet. You know, I thought he did a really good job overall. And I thought even on some of the keepers where maybe the primary isn't there, he attacks with the ball up. You know, even on the first one that he had where he ends up finding Max Clair on kind of the late down flat, but hit a couple low crossing routes. You know, and I thought he kept the ball in play. You know, that's the biggest thing, is keeping the ball in play. There was one situation that we'll have a great learning op on a third down where, you know, they kind of played a man coverage. We ended up throwing it to the flat to Max Clair. I got to see. I think the pocket might have allowed him to be able to progress. But otherwise, it was a really good day for him. He just felt like he was in good command, and it was cool to see a good smile on his face.
1: The reality is, right, and we call it what it is, the best play that he made was the play that he made on the run, throwing the touchdown to Connors. Other than that, like, it was pretty rudimentary quarterback play. Like, anyone could have did what Ty Simpson did, if we're being honest. Guys are running wide the hell open. The difference between him and Fernando, like Fernando, you can't deny what Fernando Mendoza did. That's going to work against anybody. Being able to make and fit balls into tight windows like that, throwing with anticipation, like that stuff matters. Now, here's the thing that I keep talking about with Fernando and Ty Simpson, for that matter. What do they look like when it's not 75 degrees and sunny? When he is pressured, when he is moved off of his spot, when he is forced to quickly go through his progressions due to a pass rush, how does he deal with being sped up? You didn't see that a whole lot during Nando's college career at Indiana. You just didn't. Ty Simpson, though, man of the hour out in L.A. If you're a Rams fan, you got to feel damn good about what you saw. Here is Ty Simpson post-game talking about his performance in the preseason debut.
3: Yeah, it was great. You know, guys did a great job, executed well. You know, everybody was, you know, on task, and that's where they executed the play. So, you know, I just threw the ball. The guys did the rest.
4: Where's the game ball at?
3: I have no clue. It's a preseason ball. Hopefully it'll be in a regular season.
4: One thing, how would you describe just the overall effect of just getting your first NFL action in, being the highest draft pick in Coach's era?
3: Yeah, progress. You know, I got a lot to learn, you know, a lot of learning gaps in that game right there, and, you know, hopefully I'm going to keep growing. You know, I'm not looking for perfection. I'm looking for progress, you know, excited for the next hop.
1: Not looking for perfection. Looking for progress, man. Shout out to Ty Simpson. Hell of a debut. The numbers were good. Question is, will this continue throughout the rest of the preseason? And then the ultimate test, if he's not named the backup, then what are we doing here for LA? I think with Ty Simpson, if you're Sean McVay, maybe you're a little bit more comfortable in the instance that Stafford goes down. You know that, hey, Ty's not going to sink if you throw him into the water, especially with the supporting cast that they have in LA with the Rams. Should the performance of Ty Simpson, should it change folks' opinion on the pick? 310-840-4910. After watching him light it up this weekend, has your opinion at all changed on the Rams using first-round draft capital on a quarterback that's not going to play this year? 310-840-4910 is the number. Your calls, plus we'll get into the college football preseason AP poll. I'll tell you the most disrespected team in the poll next here on Westwood One Sports Night.
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0: Whitney Youngus and Charles and L. Willingham rocking out with you. Law Murray going to join us coming up in 17 minutes, giving us the latest on the L.A. Clippers and that investigation that has spanned 9 months, and we got some more answers today. Law Murray going to get to the bottom of it for us coming up here in 17 minutes when he joins the program. However you're joining the program, we appreciate you doing so, man. You can check us out on one of our over 200-plus affiliates out there nationwide on the AM-FM dial. You can check us out via our YouTube live stream. Just search Westwood One Sports Night. 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Just search Westwood One Sports Night. I want to get back into the National Football League in the final hour of the program, but We did have some big news in the world of college football. Anytime the AP preseason top 25 poll comes out, I expect there to be some excitement. I expect there to be some thoughts, some opinions, because we're that much closer to the start of the college football season. The top 10 is as follows. Ohio State 1. Oregon 2, Georgia 3, Notre Dame 4, Texas 5, the defending champion Indiana Hoosiers 6, Miami 7, A&M 8, Ole Miss 9, and then to me a total surprise, Oklahoma coming in at number 10. In terms of the teams that don't belong, I do believe that's the group that does not belong within the top 10 of the AP preseason top 25 poll. I don't know why Oklahoma is in that spot. I don't believe that they're good enough defensively coming up here in the 2026 season to make some noise. Obviously, we know what they have under center at quarterback. We know what they're going to be as an offense. They can't stop anybody. That'll be the problem to me with Oklahoma. I think the most disrespected team, though, in the landscape of college football to me is the Texas Longhorns. The amount of NFL talent that they have littered across that roster, for them to be ranked fifth in this poll, I think is far too low. And the reality is, there's only one thing in between Texas and the national championship, guys. One thing, Arch Manning. If Arch Manning plays well in 2026, how in the hell do you not pick the Longhorns to win the national championship game? They've got it at every level. NFL talent along the offensive line, NFL talent in the secondary, and we're not just talking about guys that are draftable. Trevor Goosby's going to be a damn first-round pick if he doesn't piss down his leg during the fall. We're talking about real talent. Cam Coleman, via the portal, is a legit first-round pick, guys. What they've got in the secondary. This is real talent littered across this roster. The only problem that plagued Texas last year was the start to the season that Arch Manning had. And despite the opponents clearly dropping off, he did play better down the stretch. You cannot deny that. If he plays well, I believe that Texas will ultimately, I think if he plays well, the Longhorns should win the national championship. If he plays well, what does that look like? That's him not turning the football over, and that's him capitalizing on the big plays that should be available to them in the pass game. When you think about what they're going to be in the run game and up front with Hollywood Smothers and Riley Brown, Cam Coleman and Wingo should be running wide the hell open. Should be running wide the hell open. And Arch Manning's just got to make the throws, man. They should be virtually unstoppable offensively. And we know what they got on the defensive side of the football. NFL talent at the pass rusher spot, NFL talent in the secondary. They got it going on. But for them to come in fifth, like, why do I think it's such a slight? Why do I think it's such a massive disrespect? How the hell do you look, and maybe this has just been the team that I've picked on. There's no way, and maybe the game's not played on paper, I totally understand. How do you look at Georgia and say that they're a better program than Texas right now? How do you? How do you look at Georgia right now and say that they're a better program than the Texas Longhorns? Especially when you think about, it feels like almost a shift in mentality that we're seeing here with Kirby Smart. In terms of, are they going to be willing to go out and spend big money? Is he going to be the next Dabo Sweeney? And I know Bulldog fans out there are probably rolling their eyes when I say that. But let's be honest, that run that they went on from 21 to 23, it's over. Slim, they're not the same Georgia Bulldogs. They're not. And I'm not saying Georgia's going to fall off a cliff because they're just too talented on the defensive side of the football. And I got too much respect for Kirby as a defensive mind. But in 2026, man, you got to be able to score. Y'all be able to score. Y'all know what the book is on Georgia offensively. Their offense is like watching paint dry. Until they turn into a more vertical offense and stop the horizontal stuff, I think they're going to put a lot of pressure on their defense, and they're going to have to carry them throughout the course of the year. I don't know how, just comparing them to Texas, though. I don't know how you look at them in Texas and say, eh, these two teams are anywhere near in the same ballpark to me. I don't even think Georgia's in the same ballpark as Texas. And maybe I'm overvaluing offense in the landscape of college football. But damn it, you got to be able to score. I got to be able to trust you in the college football playoff when the competition ratchets up and you go up against real pass rushes and real defenses. Seeing the last couple years with Georgia, man, that's been their downfall. When they get into the big dance, they can't move the pill. It is what it is. AP top 25 poll, the preseason top 25 poll revealed. Indiana being where they're at, I guess could also be viewed as a little bit of a slight, just considering what they are. Big question for them is at the quarterback position as well. What do they get out of Mr. Hoover? Texas is the most disrespected team in the country. I think they beat Ohio State coming up in week two. I do. I like Arch Manning. I trust Arch Manning more than I trust Saiyan. And I think that's really the difference with those two teams. They're pretty much evenly matched across the board at every other spot outside a quarterback. I think Arch is a better quarterback than Saiyan is. Give me the Texas Longhorns in week number two. The other piece is this when I watch and looked at this poll coming out. Despite what the AP coaches poll said, despite what this preseason poll said, I believe the Oregon Ducks are the best team in the country. I do. Talent on the offensive side, talent on the defensive side, and at the difference maker spot, quarterback, I trust them more than I trust Ohio State. I trust Dante Moore more than I trust Mr. Saiyan. Just how I look at it. And last year, he was clearly the better quarterback of the two. Now, when it comes to Oregon, the reality is this group hasn't been able to get over the hump. They haven't. I think this is the year. I do. And obviously the game that everyone's going to have circled, November 7th in Columbus, shake a leg or lose one time. We'll see what the Ducks are made of when they travel to Ohio State. We'll see. That's the beautiful part about this college football season, man, and about college football, period. Certain games matter more than others. You got to get up for certain games more than you do others. And if you're Oregon, think about what the story of your program has been in the CFP the past couple of years. Can you beat the big dogs for real? When you get challenged up front along the offensive line and defensive line, how do you respond? Last couple of years haven't responded well. Dante Moore, under pressure last year in the CFP, sucked. He's got a lot to prove. Will his decision to stay ultimately be justified? We gotta wait and see. Exciting college football season coming up here. Israel Bentley wants to chime in real quick from Georgia. Yeah, 45 seconds, brother. We're up against it.
1: All right, Bobby, real quick, Young's in charge. But I do take a little bit of umbrage in what you said about our roster, Georgia, not comparing to Texas. Listen, the last three games, we had not allowed a total of 100 yards to Texas. They ran for 29 yards and like 30 yards or 20 yards. We got 16 sacks. We beat them 30-15 in Austin. Beat them 35-10 right here. Now, the SEC championship game is a little closer, but we 3-0. And we got, like, almost 400 rushing yards total. And they have, like, 83 yards total in all three games combined. At the line of scrimmage, they do not compare to us. We dominate them on
0: they
1: the field.
0: They beat y'all up up front along the line of scrimmage. Y'all beat them up along the line of scrimmage the past couple of years. It's a different group this year, brother. Different group.
1: Yes, sir.
0: Different group. We'll see how it ultimately shakes out, man.
1: Hey,
0: yeah, go ahead.
1: Right, I call and tell you.
0: I appreciate you, man. 310-840-4910 is the number. I can't wait. Can't wait till we get to put our money where our mouths is, man, when it comes to the college football season and the NFL season, man. It's been a long, long offseason for both. And I think in both sports, too, talking about college and the National Football League, there's parity. Feels like a little bit less in college, but more so in the NFL when it comes to the landscape of college football. It's Oregon, it's Texas, it's Ohio State, it's Indiana, it's Notre Dame, it's Miami. It's pretty much it. And the NFL is a little bit different. Is how I would put it. A lot more to get to. Final hour of power coming up on the other side. Law Murray, who covers the Clippers for The Athletic, he joins us to give us the latest on this investigation involving Steve Ballmer and Clark.
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0: As I get you up to 3 a.m. Eastern time, we will get back into the National Football League, recapping week number one of the preseason coming up before we wrap up this program. But right now, we bring in our first guest to the show on a story that honestly should be rocking the sports landscape right now when you consider the details of what happened and what's actually going on here. As we bring in our pal Law Murray, who covers the NBA and the Clippers for The Athletic, give him a follow on the X app at Law Murray the NU, a regular guest and friend of the program. We appreciate you making some time for us, Law. Before I tag you in, can you just tell me if I'm reading the room properly? The NBA is trying to pull a fast one on anyone that's got common sense or a brain to basically throw the credibility of Don Van Natta, one of the most seasoned investigative journalists in the game, to throw his credibility under the bus, to throw Ramona Shelbourne, Baxter Holmes, to throw those folks' credibility under the bus, y'all credibility over at The Athletic, basically. They haven't called y'all out specifically, but they're basically saying everything that's been reported is BS. What did you make of the statement that was put out from Mike Bass? And what, from your vantage point, Law, is going on here with this situation?
1: Well, it's good to see you.
0: Yeah, man.
1: And I can't wait to stop talking about this. yeah, like, I just want to hear from the NBA and not statements like the ones they put out today.
0: Yeah.
1: I guess it was cool that they let us know that them things work. But other than that, I was looking forward to a possible end to this. I was like, oh, y'all wrapping this up? No. That's all I got, man. That's all I had for today. I was like, we're just going to add to the thread of this whole investigation of what this year has been. And dog, I'm so over it. So I just want to hear when the NBA has however long that PDF is.
0: Yeah.
1: What's that Young Miami song?
0: Hey, man, so from your perspective, right, because you've all along, and we've been texting back and forth on it, even while you were on vacation, you straight up told me, like, hey, I don't think anything's going to happen to Steve Vaughn. Yeah, what vacation, right? You told me straight up, though, like, I don't think anything's going to happen to Steve Ballmer. And obviously, I trust you, I take your word for it, but in the back of my head, I'm like, well, how the hell is that going to work? We're seeing it right now. It's a cover-up of epic proportion. Law, it's almost, first of all, for the NBA to think they can just pull wool over the consumer the way that they are. What did you make of the statement basically just poo-pooing on ESPN saying, yeah, Don Van Natta, who bats 1,000 in this game, by the way, Law, you know it. Basically saying, yeah, I'm calling this bluff, calling poppycock on everything he reported, everything Ramona's reported. What did you

0: The story, I'm just being fully transparent. I don't care, I don't care what they gotta say about it. If the NBA wants to push back, cool. You know what the NBA said in that little pushback? We have things that will be clear.
1: Yeah.
0: When the investigation is over. That right there caught my attention. It tells me that they intend on wrapping this thing up. So when y'all want to wrap up and clear up whatever y'all were refuting, then I'll be ready for that. Until then, I don't want to talk about this, bro.
1: Do you think they're going to try to make people forget about this? Do you think they're going to continue to drag it out even further in the hopes that folks just forget about it? What about this? The fact that the Lakers, and I want to ask you about the Lakers situation as well. The fact that Jeannie Buss is acting a damn fool. How convenient is that for the NBA today when this drops?
0: I don't think it's convenient at all. You know Jeannie Buss don't mess with the Steve Ballmer or the Clippers. Like, I think we got some, emails, phone calls, voice messages, whatever, documents about that particular feud.
1: Yeah.
0: Come on, man. There's a lot of conflict in the league right now, and I think the Palace intrigue, I hate it, but that's where we're at. You want to talk about Palace intrigue? Let's talk about it. It's 2026. People are selective about things.
1: Right.
0: But that also means they can be affirmatively selective. So you can't just make people forget stuff. We live in an era of indefinite receipts.
1: Yeah.
0: So no, like, I don't care about the efforts to cover it up. I've spent the last 12 months, I'm counting this one and I'm counting September, that's 12. Anticipating the end of this whole thing. Now, you know what Laker fans have been anticipating? They were like, Jeannie Buss going to turn over the ownership to some other dude with more money. And people were excited about that. You ain't as excited no more because now you can't mess around and act like your team is about to be as successful as the Dodgers by the nature of association.
1: Yeah. Which now, has been the conversation, honestly, with Iger. Okay. Yeah.
0: Now, you suck with all these people, and you suck with their problems, and you're stuck with how they're going to process and go about all this stuff. And ain't nobody going to forget. I'm literally got a document open right now where I'm about to draw a timeline of all the stuff Jeannie Buss has been through over the last decade, just so people can not forget certain things.
1: Yeah. Doing the Lord's work, ain't you, Law? Guy Law Murray joins us via The Athletic here on Westwood One Sports Night, giving us the skinny on what's going on out in La La Land, man. Drama with the Clippers, drama with the Lakers. I want to double click on the Clippers again here. We talked about this earlier in the show. If Steve Ballmer, if the NBA's investigation concludes with Steve Ballmer being totally free of blame, then in turn, isn't Kawhi going to be free of blame then as well? Because, well, what would he be getting punished for at this point then if what they're alleging happened didn't happen?
0: Yeah, I mean, that's why this investigation is drawn out to as long as it has. I feel like the NBA knows what they need to know from, you know, the homies that they hired to investigate this in the first place. That's not your conflict. I mean, it is because you're here in the first place. But beyond that,
1: right?
0: You're trying to communicate to the public. You're trying to send messages that suggest that your bat swings hard, even if you're not knocking nothing off the park. Like, that's complicated. I've talked about the Clippers. Okay, so when this thing broke in September, first thing that came to my mind is Joe Smith, 2000 Minnesota Timberwolves, or whatever the year was. I was in middle school, so, you know, things are a little foggy.
1: Yeah, for sure.
0: With my recollection, all I remember is, damn, they really don't mess with KG and his success up there. Huh? Like, obviously, Joe Smith is

0: former number one overall pick, but like it's not like, you know, Kawhi Leonard, who is an all NBA player.
1: Right.
0: Joe Smith had his contract voided, but that dude also came back to play for Minnesota a year later.
1: Like it was nothing. Feelings, yeah.
0: Yeah. Sums up with one of our audios, because I think you can hear me. I can't hear you. But let me get this.
1: Yeah.
0: Okay, now I can hear. But let me get this out real quick. When this broke in September of 2025, because now we have to differentiate our Septembers. This has gone on for so damn long. I was like, dog, are they going to, like, void Kawhi's contract during the season?
1: Yeah.
0: You ain't tripping about that now. They agreed to trade him to the Toronto Raptors.
1: Yeah.
0: So what are you going to do? You going to punish Kawhi? You going to strip draft picks? Like, we ain't seen them do that to themselves when they traded Shai Gilgeous-Alexander.
1: Yeah, like,
0: you going to find them? The richest owner in sports going to, you know, feel a little scratch, you know, could you find them? Anything else you do, you're inventing. You're innovating a new punishment.
1: So from your vantage point, there's really nothing that the NBA could do to the Clippers that would be anything more than a slap on the wrist.
0: I'm sure they can. They're trying to find something, but also, like, Adam Silver can't just decide he punished him. He ain't a dictator. He a commissioner. His bosses are the owners. You know who's an owner? Steve Ballmer.
1: And that's where there's such a conflict of interest, like you said. Like,
0: he's got to work in tandem with this punishment with the Players Association. You know who the Players Association trying to protect? Kawhi Leonard and Kawhi Leonard's money.
1: Yeah.
0: Every player is looking at what's happening, not because they think Kawhi did something wrong, if anything, because they're like, man, this might be inspiring.
1: No pun intended.
0: That's what
1: huh?
0: Jimmy doesn't want. Inspiring, Jimmy doesn't want to inspiring. Come back to the table again.
1: Yeah.
0: And neither does the public. So how do you communicate that in a way that everyone's satisfied? I think it's not possible.
1: Yeah. Which is why we keep scratching our heads and racking our brains with the question of, well, why are we still dragging this out? Where's the PDF? Let's spill the tea here. What are
0: 20,
1: we
0: waiting on? 50,
1: 50s, yeah.
0: 100 pages.
1: Man, in all seriousness, like,
0: getting that money fast. It's, but now,
1: you really think we're getting something that's 150, 200 pages long? It's got to be detailed. For them to refute the reporting of ESPN the way that they did, and you've covered the game for a while, bro. When's the last time? And think about the relationship that Disney and the NBA have got with one another, bro. For them to go that hard, Mike Bass and them, and I'm glad that it came from Mike Bass, not Adam Silver. Adam Silver doesn't seem like he's capable of swinging a ironclad.
0: No. Mike Bass is not going to say anything on his own. He is a spokesman
1: for the NBA. The league. It's the league state.
0: So yes. If it's coming from Mike Bass, I'll bet you.
1: I get that.
0: Adam Silver's on the right net.
1: But I go back to the relationship between ESPN and the NBA. Because not to dunk on Shams, like, the reporting from ESPN today wasn't even totally accurate in terms of how the Laker thing broke. So, like, it's been an interesting day for them from a credibility standpoint when the NBA calls you out and then you get the details wrong on the sale of the Lakers. In terms of, and I kind of asked you this earlier, and I'll rehash it in a better way, hopefully, to get you to go where I want you to go. For them to totally undermine the credibility of Donovan, because that's what this is to me, that statement. That is them trying to undermine the credibility of those investigative reporters. How does that work? Like, if that was to happen with you guys, does it change the way that
0: you realize it's been happening
1: with
0: us.
1: Yeah, okay.
0: Like, people don't understand how this sausage is made, or they understand and they're willingly are being ignorant about it.
1: Do it, yeah.
0: So Pablo shows license by The Athletic.
1: Yeah.
0: So there are people who think that, like, because it's sliced by The Athletic, we know everything that Pablo knows the moment Pablo knows it.
1: No.
0: Probably. Right up to when he's releasing episodes. Now, we are doing our jobs. Other reporters are doing their jobs. I'm definitely not taking credit for my part in a whole lot of this. Like, what I have to do, I cover the damn basketball team. Like, everyone doing all important, they ain't going to practice. They're not going to games. Not that games are happening now. But damn it, I just covered this past season. I'm about to cover this next season. There's a benefit to being able to drop bombs over Baghdad when you're not in the capital city.
1: You know what I'm saying? And you don't have to see these people on a day-to-day. Yeah.
0: Exactly. There's some privilege that comes with a lack of proximity. You know what I'm saying? And totally understand. When it comes to all of this, we are absolutely having another referendum on journalism, on media literacy, on who knows what, on who is incentivized to say what at a certain amount of time. And yeah, you're damn right, I'm included in that as well. It's an ongoing conversation, but just be cognizant about who is speaking on certain things as if they know how every journalist is supposed to move. That pushback from the NBA was kind of strong. But I tell you what, there's been pushback on Pablo. There's been pushback on The Athletic. Some of it's shared, some of it's not. And I think a lot of people are going to have to really look at what they understand about the work that we do in this field, especially when this thing concludes. I'm assuming sometime 2026.
1: Yeah. And that might not even be a safe assumption, man. I don't envy you at all for kind of like having this on the back burner and hanging over. It's almost like it's been hanging over your head for the past year. Whenever you think, oh, maybe I got a little bit of a light spot in work, we're out of the playoffs, we're looking at the draft, this thing could just drop out of the sky at any moment, and you would have to drop everything and give it your undivided. So I don't envy you at all. Actually, I know you're probably happy that this happened today. We thank you. Some clarity, no. But as you mentioned, not much clarity because it's just another hash mark on the timeline.
0: Nah, look, I asked simple questions today. Today, this week, or what? And the feedback that I got that can unify everybody is that this ain't wrapping up anytime soon.
1: There's more to come. Get your popcorn ready is what folks should be saying about this situation. Real quick, before we let you run, Law, we appreciate you making some time for us late night here, man. On the Lakers front, just looking at them from a 10,000-foot view, I believe the issue is Rob Pelinka. I don't believe Rob Pelinka knows his head from his ass when it comes to basketball. I just don't. And I know people will push back on that. I look at their inability to draft, develop, and retain talent over the course of his tenure there as a problem. I look at the swings and misses that they've had at the top of the lottery. I think he's the problem with LA from a basketball standpoint. Looking at them as an operation, I think they're run like a mom-and-pop shop, like I'll continue to say. Is an overall sale, like you kind of said, is a sale of this group going to have any impact on the basketball? Will the new ownership group put pressure on Rob to either add folks to help with the decision-making process or get him out of there entirely? Because that's what I think the problem is with the Lakers.
0: Well, Jeannie Buss is going to be the keystone to a lot of what happens with the front office. Rob Pelinka.
1: Yeah.
0: I mean, Rob Pelinka, we said this before, relationships make this whole thing go around, right?
1: Yep.
0: That is a big reason how the Lakers front office has evolved the way it has over the near decade. Mm-hmm. It's, you know, Rob Pelinka being Ryan's agent, like that was a very strong relationship that was built. It's given Rob Pelinka some thick skin And shout out to Stia and Electric Heart, I guess. You know, like, things are stretched. Magic Johnson said he needed to get up out of there because Rob Pelinka was going to sustain
1: Who did they just himself. Bring in? Who did Rob just hire, Law? Didn't he just hire... They hired an executive this offseason to assist with...
0: The Lakers were supposed to hire multiple assistant GMs. So, I mean, we know about Rowan Ramadas.
1: Yeah.
0: There's supposed to be another hire, and it was supposed to be encouraged because, you know, this, again, this proximity we talked about with Mark Walter owning Dodgers. Like, hey, we got some assets now. Yeah. We can find some. That was back when you thought that you had this 5-year plan where Genie was going to be the governor while Mark felt things out as the majority owner with all of this. You're not talking about that no more.
1: Yeah, it's over.
0: What we need to know is how do Bob Iger and Josh Kushner plan on doing things from their vision?
1: Yeah.
0: And that doesn't include the Dodgers way of doing things as far as I'm concerned. You never heard that crap from me. Like, I think a lot of people who cover the Lakers, they love to associate themselves with anything to remind people that the Lakers are the Tiffany franchise or whatever the heck you want to call it. I mean, it's all a sham, but again, I cover the Lakers a little bit differently. I don't really give a fuck. So, like, that's where I'm at with this. And whatever happens with Rob, it's new ownership.
1: Yeah.
0: We saw new ownership this past year, and some people unfortunately lost their damn jobs because of new ownership. Well, new ownership in this case might phase out Genie Bus. And if Genie Bus is phased out from significant levels of front facing decisions over the short term, then we'll see what that means for Rob. They got Luka.
1: Yeah, they got Luka.
0: It could be a lot worse, man.
1: Thank you, LeBron. That's what they should be all saying. Thank you, LeBron, for Luka. Law, I appreciate you as always, man. The absolute best. Talking all things hoop and getting into the nitty-gritty. It's like an episode of Bad E's East on the Zeus Network, man. It's just messy when it comes to the NBA, man. Law Murray, one of the absolute best talking all things hoop. Read his work in The Athletic. Follow him on social media at Law Murray, the NU. Appreciate you, man. Get some rest if that's something you can do right now, brother.
0: Yeah, that ain't going to happen. But I appreciate you, man.
1: Come on, man. Love having you on. Our guy, Law Murray, friend of the program, friend of yours as well here on Westwood One Sports Night. Let's get back into it. Week one of the NFL preseason wrapped up. We learned a lot about a couple of different quarterback situations across the NFL. We'll give you the best of week one of the NFL preseason next.
2: 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Can Sanders make up ground when he gets the start Saturday against Buffalo? Westwood One Sports.
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0: by the program. If you missed any of that conversation, you can download the podcast at the end of the show, or you can go on our YouTube live stream and just rewind, go backwards. 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Week number one of the NFL preseason is in the books, and we got some answers on a couple of hot button questions, starting in Cleveland with the Browns. I spent 2 days there during our training camp tour, and I've said it all offseason long, man. No matter who's at quarterback for the Cleveland Browns, I believe who's under center will have some semblance of success simply based off of the supporting cast that Andrew Berry and company have put together in Cleveland. They've revamped the offensive line, taking Spencer Fano ninth overall. They go out and get Zion Johnson, the most sought-after guard on the market during free agency. They bring in Elgton Jenkins, Pro Bowl experience at the center spot from the Green Bay Packers. They bring in Tevin Jenkins, failed journeyman from Chicago, but is bounced back last year, played well, priced himself out of that football team, and then they trade for Titus Howard and gave him a fat brand-new contract this offseason as well by way of the Houston Texans. So they revamped the offensive line, and then to me what's most important is the skill group. Denzel Boston from Washington, KC Concepcion being brought in, they have real skill dudes. Harold Fannin's a matchup piece. With KC Concepcion, that's the one I'm probably most excited about. Because he's the type of dude that you throw the football to underneath and you let him do the rest. And he showed you in the preseason opener, hey, I can boogie a little bit. Dylan Sampson showed you in the preseason opener, hey, I can boogie a little bit. We know Isaiah Bond proved himself last year as a legitimate deep threat. Whoever is the starter for Cleveland should have success. The reality is this, though. Despite what they want to trick you into believing, the Browns quarterback competition is over, and they need to stop pretending. Here's the reality. The Browns quarterback competition was wrapped up in finito after they named Deshaun Watson the starter for the preseason opener this past Saturday against Chicago. For this reason, we've known all along that both Shador and Deshaun were going to get a start. Shador's start is coming in a scenario in which he's probably not going to get to play with the starting offense. Why? Because they're joint practicing with the Buffalo Bills. And y'all know the culture of the NFL. When you joint practice with a team, you rest your starters during the preseason game. So Shador is going to have to play out there with backups and reserves. Will it stop him from playing well? I don't believe so. But two things for sure. There is a sizable gap that exists right now between Deshaun Watson and Shador Sanders for this quarterback competition. Deshaun will be the starter week one for the Cleveland Browns. And he looked pretty damn good in his debut if you didn't get the chance to catch him this past weekend. Wasn't bad. Wasn't bad at all. 11 of 15, 126 yards. He did have a strip sack. Tough, I know. But if you take the strip sack away, he played well. But if my grandmother had a mustache, he'd be my grandfather. I get it. But the reality is, he played on time. And that's what I worried about with him in this offense. Would he play on time? Would he get the football out? There were a couple of snaps where I was like, all right, you're reverting to scrambling when you should have threw the damn football. He is going to get better as he gets more reps. The highlight of his performance, a 10-play, 86-yard touchdown drive, where he throws a back shoulder to KC Concepcion on third and three. It sets up KC's end-around touchdown, his jet sweep touchdown. And Deshaun he looked comfortable, man. He did. And the reality is, look, if you're Shador, I don't think his story is finished, right? Deshaun, if we know anything about Deshaun and his history with Cleveland, either for poor performance or injury, he won't start all 17 weeks. When Shador's number is called, for all that crying and whining that everyone's doing, you better be ready. You better be ready. Not winning the starting job now could ultimately be a blessing for Shador Sanders. More time to digest this offense. And here's the reality that people don't understand with this year for Shador compared to last year. He was QB4 last year, guys. He's now at worst QB2, meaning he's one play away. It's probably going to impact his give-a-damn level. Should it? No. You should always prepare like you're one play away. But the reality is, for Shador, it's real. Deshaun got a hangnail. Deshaun get locked up. Deshaun oversleep. You're the man. So you got to be ready. I believe he will be. As far as Deshaun, though, played well, and I expect him to play well in the regular season if he's named the starter, despite what last year looked like or the prior years. Here is Todd Monken on not naming a starter yet to this point for the Browns.
1: Would I like to have a decision today? Of course. Would I like a decision by next Monday? Of course. Oh, I'd love to have that decision. And we'll see. We've got a lot of football this week. We've already had a lot of football. We've got 4 days of practice in a game that all adds into any decision with the roster and who the starters are. Some are further along than others, right? We already know. That's part of it. And I'm okay. By the time we get to next week, that'd be great. We can start planning that way, have some practices, and then here we go against Jacksonville.
0: This job is Deshaun Watson's to lose. I don't believe he releases his stranglehold that he's got on it. I don't. Will he keep it for all 17 weeks? History says no. And if he doesn't, and Shador does get his opportunity, he's got to be ready. He's got to be ready. From the AFC to the NFC, Jackson Dart in year two for the Giants, to me, is in a make-or-break campaign. I don't believe the Giants are committed to Jackson Dart long-term. I still believe he is in an audition stage, an audition phase when it comes to being the long-term answer at quarterback for the New York Giants for a couple of different reasons. One, as good as the numbers were a year ago, it was 15 touchdowns to 5 picks, the impact on the ground, he couldn't stay upright. 6 different trips to the Blue Medical Tent for Jackson Dart last year. 2 games missed due to a concussion, right? He's got to play a little bit smarter if you're Jackson Dart. And then down the stretch, I didn't think he played well, period. Highlighted by a game at home against Washington in which he choked the game away, right? He wasn't good down the stretch. Insert Matt Nagy, insert the veteran coaching staff. They're trying to get Jackson Dart to get his head on straight. And the reality is it's been a tumultuous offseason for Jackson Dart. One, you had a new head coach. You're learning a new scheme, learning a new system. Two, you're without your number one wide receiver for pretty much all the training camp to this point. Three, you made, on accident, I believe, a political controversy by going and opening up for Donald Trump. You got called out publicly by your teammates on X. Awkward-ass situation. Then in camp, you sucked the first couple of days. And then the first day that you had a good practice, you threw the football at the back of your teammate's helmet. You lucky that corner didn't take his helmet off and whip your ass for that. He just feels like he doesn't get it. Another example of him not getting it was his response to what happened this weekend. Tyrone Tracy totally blows a pass protection, and Jackson Dart gets split in half. First and foremost on Tyrone Tracy. I would have told him, take his damn pads off, go sit on the bus, and don't eat. Wait for us. Think about what the hell. He could have gotten Jackson Dart ended, killed. Luckily, the defensive back gave him a nice little rib shot and moved on. Jackson Dart, though, had his head bang off the concrete and was kind of slow peeling himself off the concrete. Not off the concrete. Off the turf. Glad it's not the concrete. If it was concrete, he would have been dead. If it was concrete, he would have had a hemorrhage in the brain. He slowly picks himself up off the turf, but he then gets called into the Blue Medical Tent. Jackson Dart, post-game, a little confused why he keeps getting pulled into the Blue Medical Tent.
2: As far as the Blue Tent, like I really respect the rules and the thought behind, you know, the NFL has of keeping players healthy and reviewing things, but at the same time, I'm still puzzled by it just feeling like every time that I get hit, you know, I just find I find my way in there.
0: Finds his way.
2: Which I'm, at times I still try to wrap my head around, but that's all that I'm going to say about that situation. You know, I'm really happy with how the drive ended.
0: Based off of the dumb answer he just gave, he should be in the NFL's concussion protocol. He sounded like someone that had a damn concussion. Getting up to the podium and saying, I just don't know why they keep asking me to go to the blue tent. Like, I don't understand why I keep taking all these shots and all these hits and they just drag me in every single time. It's almost like they're picking on me. Surfer bro, Jackson Dart, not NFL franchise quarterback. That's the reality. Will I be proven wrong on this? Maybe. But my gut, I've got a good amount of it now, tells me that Jackson Dart is not going to be the answer for the Giants long term. We took a bunch of calls on this earlier, and you can tweet at me with this at NELL_BTP. Will the Giants be in the market for a quarterback coming up during the 2027 draft? A draft in which we're expected to have 5-6 dudes go within the first round. What does Jackson Dart have to do to keep the Giants from having wandering eyes? Tweet at me with that. NELL_BTP. We also saw the debut of the most polarizing pick in the entire 2026 draft. Ty Simpson made his NFL debut this weekend for the LA Rams. Balled the hell out. 21-25 for a 190, 2 touchdowns. First NFL rookie with at least 190 passing yards and 2 TDs in a preseason debut since Baker Mayfield back in 2018. Despite the strong performance of Ty Simpson, it does not change my mind or my perspective on the stupid-ass decision that the LA Rams made. You pushed all your chips into the middle for this year. Everyone knows it is Super Bowl or bust for the Rams. Yet you used your richest asset this offseason, by way of your first round pick, you used it on a player that's not going to help you this year. Make sense of that. You can't. You just can't. As far as Ty Simpson, on time, in rhythm, was a distributor. It's the easiest system, ladies and gentlemen, in the NFL to function under. So, yes, I think the Rams were stuck on stupid for making the choice. But then, too, moving forward, if I'm in that or coaching that McVay, Shanahan, West Coast zone run scheme, you don't need a quarterback with first-round traits and tools. You just don't. If you don't trust me in terms of how well Ty Simpson played, take a listen to his head coach, Sean McVay. McVay had this to say post-game about how the rookie stud made his debut.
3: He took what the defense gave him. You know, I thought he read the plays out, read with his feet. You know, I thought he did a really good job overall. And I thought even on some of the keepers where maybe the primary isn't there, he attacks with the ball up. You know, even on the first one that he had where he ends up finding Max Clair on kind of the late down flat, but hit a couple low crossing routes. You know, and I thought he kept the ball in play. You know, that's the biggest thing is keeping the ball in play. There was one situation that we'll have a great learning op on a third down where, you know, they kind of played a man coverage. We ended up throwing it to the flat to Max Clair. I got to see. I think the pocket might have allowed him to be able to progress. But otherwise, it was a really good day for him. He just felt like he was in good command, and it was cool to see a good smile on his face.
0: He balled out, man. It was a good performance. Doesn't change my perspective on the decision, though, that they ultimately made. You heard Sean on the performance of Ty. Here's Ty on Ty.
4: Yeah, it was great. You know, guys did a great job, executed well. You know, everybody was, you know, on task, and that's what executed the play. So, you know, I just threw the ball. The guys did the rest.
5: Where's the game ball at?
4: I have no clue. It's a preseason ball. Hopefully it'll be in regular season.
5: One thing, how would you describe just the overall effect of just getting your first NFL action in, being the highest draft pick in Coach's era?
4: Yeah, progress. You know, I got a lot to learn, you know, a lot of learning ops in that game right there, and, you know, hopefully I'm going to keep growing. You know, I'm not looking for perfection. I'm looking for progress.
0: Bars.
4: You know, excited for the next op.
0: I mean, shout out to your boy Ty Simpson. By the way, I said, here's Ty on Ty. Ty. That was here's Ty Simpson on Ty Simpson. And a shout out to Oliver Popular. Thank you, T-Y, stands for thank you. I wasn't just repeating the word Ty. I wasn't stemming here on air. I wasn't. I still don't believe. I still don't believe that Ty Simpson was the right pick for the LA Rams. We'll see who is right down the pipe, man. Let's do this. One final segment left to go on the show. And we come back about 6-7 minutes. We end the show the same way each and every night. Denton Day puts us to bed. How are you putting us to bed tonight, Denton?
6: There's a new rabbit hole that you and I are more likely than not going to fall into. I'll share it with you next.
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0: Chill during the commercial breaks. One final segment to go here on Westwood One Sports. And I appreciate y'all being here once again, man. Another amazing show, despite the haters that sit here every day for 4 hours but complain and bitch and moan about the show. We appreciate you as well. Denton Day, star of the show, puts us to bed the same way every night, ends it the same way every night by putting us to bed. Denton Day, what you got for us, man? What rabbit hole are we going down?
1: Yeah, so I teased you. We are going down a rabbit hole. We're going to go down this rabbit hole together. LeBron James is now a YouTuber. He started a golfing YouTube channel to grow the game, if you will. We know that LeBron loves golf.
0: Yeah.
1: To the point where Steph Curry was openly recruiting him to Golden State this offseason because of the golf. Anytime anybody asks Steph Curry, hey, recruit LeBron, he's like, we have great golf. It wasn't like, let's compete for a championship. Let's you and I play. It was like, hey, let's go catch 9 after practice.
0: Hell, 18, depending on how those guys work.
1: I just think it's interesting that LeBron is now going to do this.
0: So, the first episode, I think, went crazy on YouTube. He's already almost at 200K subscribers. He, like, vlogged their trip. The 2016 Cavs. Yeah, they vlogged their trip. And I thought that was unique. And I haven't watched it all. It's something I'll probably fall asleep to over the next week or so. But LeBron, there's actually some good in this. You know, I'm a simp for my king. He's adamant about growing the game, but specifically in, like, the African-American community he's talking about, saying that, like, you know, more kids should be pushed in the direction of golf. One, you can change your life with that, like you can change your life with any other pro sport. And then two, he just talks about what the game did for him and his appreciation for the game and using it to be able to bond with others. I'll be honest, like, it sucks that I suck at golf. It does. I've been invited to outings that I am, like, scared to go to. One, I don't own a pair of clubs. Well, my uncle's got a pair of clubs for me. I haven't retrieved them. And then two, like, I talk a big game on this radio, man. I can't go out on the range and look ass.
1: You take lessons. He has 500,000 subscribers, by the way.
0: Already?
1: He's LeBron James.
0: He's LeBron James. I think the content's going to get good, by the way. By the way, he's so competitive. Remember how good The Last Dance was? I mean, if The Last Dance would have came out and it wasn't COVID, I wonder how it would have changed our opinion of it. I think because it kind of saved us during COVID that we love it even more. Mm-hmm. It was really good, though. This documentary that LeBron's got with ESPN, well, hopefully the NBA and ESPN are on the same page by the time it's able to come out. I think it's going to be the best sports documentary we've ever had. Getting an in-depth look at that guy and then his kids. I don't know. LeBron's just the most interesting man in the world to me. He's literally the greatest athlete ever. Yeah, me too. Oh, I know where you're going with this. He tells a white lie every now and then.
1: No, I don't care about that. But, like, if stuff pops up, because theoretically this is going to be, like, following him through the season, too. Mm-hmm. Like, if stuff pops up, I hope they tackle. That's why I can't watch Hard Knocks anymore.
0: Yeah.
1: Because they just dodge all the... The second he was watching Hard Knocks years ago, it was the Raiders, and they didn't address Antonio Brown at all. I was like, all right, this show is trash. We're done.
0: Yeah. Gotta protect the shield. But I hear what you're saying. You want the raw, you want the skinny. I guess when did Iceman come out? Did Iceman come out during the finals or after the finals? I think he came out after the finals. I want to know his reaction to being dissed all over Iceman. And seeing if he like cared about that.
1: A tattoo of him on his skin. That's your goat. That out. Your sim.
0: You know you love pointing that out. You do.
1: That's a weird thing. That's your man. That's your boy.
0: It's not normal. So that's not normal. I guess some people would say this isn't a normal radio show. Thank you to our guy, Law Murray. Thank you to our resident baseball scout, Oliver Popular, Denton Day. You all on the phones, man. Appreciate you. Drake Toll, what's up, pal?
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0: 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Here's Linnell Willingham.
1: We've made it to Tuesday on the East Coast. Here on West Woodlawn Sports Tonight, Youngest in Charge, Linnell Willingham rocking out with you as I get you up to 3 a.m. Eastern Time. Number to hit us up, 310-840-4910. 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It is at N-E-L-L underscore B-T-P. A lot more to get into. We'll get back into the L.A. Clippers scandal coming up a little bit later on in the program, 2 a.m. Eastern Time. Our Clippers insider here on the program, Law Murray, who covers the team for The Athletic. We'll get his thoughts on the NBA's finding and ESPN's findings today, and ESPN totally being just roasted as an outlet. I think the NBA has lost their damn mind with this one. We'll get some more insight on the Clippers situation coming up in the 2 o'clock hour. Right now, though, I want to get back into the National Football League, week one of the preseason. Honestly, as I found myself sitting back, watching, you catch highlights, you don't watch the entire, first and foremost, anyone that tells you they're sitting and watching all of the games in their entirety when it comes to the preseason, you're a damn lie. First of all, you're a damn lie. You can't. First of all, it's boring. And the football's horrible at a certain point. And then two, it's almost impossible to consume it in that fashion. Quarterback play rules the world in the National Football League. And damn it, it may rule the world, period, man. Quarterback play in pro sports and in the NFL determines success or failure a lot of the times. And I think the number one goal of every NFL franchise right now in the year of our Lord, 2026, every franchise's goal is to find their Mr. Perfect. Every franchise's goal is to find their long-term answer at the most important position in all of pro sports. And the special thing about it, I would say, makes me twinkle in my eye a little bit when I talk about it. The special thing about the quarterback position is all it takes is a little bit. All it takes is a little bit before you see organizations fall head over heels for a guy. It's the equivalent of getting somebody to date you, getting somebody to get on one knee and propose because you held the damn door. With the New York Football Giants, I believe Jackson Dart has been anointed too quickly. I do. Felt that way last year. I felt that way earlier this offseason. I feel that way now after watching him in his preseason debut. Jackson Dart got his clock cleaned. Now, this wasn't his fault. Wasn't his fault at all. Tyrone Tracy, first and foremost, I would have cut Tyrone Tracy's ass on the spot. I would have told Tyrone Tracy to take his pads off, go sit on the bus, don't eat anything, don't drink anything, wait for us. He could have gotten Jackson Dart killed. And the safety, God bless him, Jackson Dart and his family, Giants fans across the damn country, should be sending thank you notes to the safety that he didn't split his damn wig open. I mean, just a kill shot that you dream about, that you salivate over. It turned into a rhino level spear instead of like a Roman Reigns level spear. Damn, he was supposed to kill his ass and he didn't. But as a result of the hit, you see Dart's head bounce off the concrete, and guess what Jackson Dart has to do? Something he became uber familiar with during his rookie campaign last year. He had to go in the blue tent. I don't know who's in the blue tent and why Jackson Dart loves going to the blue tent so much. But last year, Jackson Dart went to the blue tent 6 different times.

0: decision. Rolling to your left, throwing into traffic in the end zone, but Malachi Fields bailed you out, made a great play. So now your stat line looks a little bit better. Jackson Dart doesn't know his head from his ass. I think Jackson Dart is a frat boy. I don't think Jackson Dart is going to succeed at the NFL level if he does not change the style that he plays with. There is this reckless abandon that he plays with, and we just seem to act as if it's sustainable. It's not. It's not. And I think in the small sample size that we saw from him on Saturday, he took a bad sack in the game too, outside of the one that was a free hit. Took a bad sack. I don't know about Jackson Dart, man. I don't know about Jackson Dart. I don't know if Giants fans know about Jackson Dart. I don't know about the New York football Giants for 2026. I honestly don't. But keeping things on the quarterback, I told you, the slip up in pass protection, the slip up in pass protection was egregious. And it's no offense to Tyrone Tracy. I keep it 8 more than 92. I know I rock on this show. I would have cut him on the spot. I promise to God I would have. You can't whiff like that. That's what it was. It was a whiff. You can blame it on the turf. It was a whiff. I would have told him, go sit on the bus. And don't eat. Damn it. Here is Coach Harbaugh on Dart going into the blue medical tent. And then his very blunt assessment of why it happened.
1: I guess he maybe got the wind knocked out of him a little bit, but I'm not going to be critical of the league, you know, that's, or whoever's doing that upstairs. I mean, they do their job and they want to protect the players. I'm sure history or whatever they might remember, maybe that comes into play. I don't know if a similar situation, another quarterback would have been called in the 10 or not. There's no way for us to know that. So nothing we can worry about. I saw Jackson's comments. It doesn't sound like he's too worried about it. So we'll just keep playing football and we'll just try to do a better job of protecting him. And there's no way he should have been hit there. I mean, it just shouldn't have happened. That was a basic protection. Should have been protected. And we expect him to be in that situation to be protected in the future. I mean, it's not like he's going to be never hit, never tackled, never sacked, but it shouldn't have been in that one. It shouldn't have been that easy to get to him.
0: I also place some blame on Jackson Dart for this, if I'm being honest. Have some awareness, pal. I know you think that your running back's going to pick up the free rusher, but at least have some awareness. That's all I ask. He got split in half, and there's like a mountain of evidence being stacked up against him. Everyone's calling Jaden Daniels a moron and saying this and saying that about JD5 and what he is and what he isn't. Jackson Dart, from opening up for Donald Trump earlier this offseason to throwing the football at the back of the helmet of a defensive back in practice last week after you threw a touchdown, he's lucky that DB didn't try to whip his ass. To this ridiculous thing that he said post-game about him going into the medical tent. Listen to Jackson Dart.
2: As far as the blue tent, like I really respect the rules and the thought behind, you know, the NFL has of keeping players healthy and reviewing things. But at the same time, I'm still puzzled by it just feeling like every time that I get hit, you know, I just find
0: my Oliver, can we stop it for a second? I mean, good God almighty. Just tone deaf to the umpteenth degree. What do you mean you're getting your ass waxed, Jackson? I mean, literally getting split in half. You damn right they should send you to the medical tent. You got eviscerated, son. What do you think this is? You think you're getting picked on? Like, that's the thing that's killing me, is the tone of it is like, huh, dude, the NFL just wants me to go in the tent every time I get hit, bro. And I feel like I'm being picked on. I feel like he is like a spray tan ab type of dude. He was working out with Sam Hartman, Denton. Once I saw him working out with Sam Hartman this offseason, I realized what type of cat Jackson Dart was. I've been out on him ever since. He's different. And for the wrong reasons. And look, I ain't mad at him. The thing he keeps on his arm, beautiful. I mean, she's gorgeous. Him and his little bromance with Cam Scataboo. I can only imagine with those two. I'm not even going to go there. I mean, they just, the Giants are like a college team. That's how I look at the Giants, bro. They're like a college team. They're not serious. And Coach Hart.

0: Harbaugh, Lord knows why the Ravens decided to just pull the plug. We're just not going to ask any questions. I think our optimism in the Giants is so far-fetched this year. It's rooted in our confidence in Coach Harbaugh, who just got shown the door, who showed he couldn't win and couldn't win the big game with Lamar Jackson. How good of a coach is John Harbaugh, guys? We keep talking about Lamar Jackson and the Ravens' shortcomings. Why does it all fall on the quarterback? What about Coach Harbaugh? Why can't you get through to him? Why couldn't you get through to Lamar? If you couldn't get through to Lamar, you think you're going to get through the surfer, bro, Jackson Dart? You think you're going to be able to get through to him? Probably not. The Giants are going to be a dumpster fire this year. They are the team that I feel like everyone's blowing smoke up their ass. And I'd hate it if I was a Giants fan. Because deep down in your heart, you know, they couldn't block a soul last year. They couldn't block a soul. Couldn't stop a nosebleed. Yet we're all of a sudden just supposed to believe that the Giants, because Coach Harbaugh came in with his iron stick. Come on. He's just supposed to change things? You can't put lipstick on a pig. It is what it is. I believe the Giants are going to finish in the basement of the NFC East. And I believe there should be real questions moving forward about whether or not Jackson Dart is going to be the guy long-term for the New York Giants. I want to let you all chime in on that as well at 310-840-4910. Think about next year's quarterback class. Think about how important of a year this is for Jackson Dart. I know what I like to say, you got to shake a leg or lose one. That is what Jackson Dart's got to do this year. If he doesn't play well this year, if he can't stay on the field this year, if you're the Giants and you end up where you've been the past several years, in the basement of the NFC, picking within the top 10, how good does Jackson Dart have to be this year to have the Giants not be in the market for a quarterback next year when we can see as many as 5, 6, 7 guys go within the first round? I mean, we've been talking about this 27 quarterback class for some time now, for a whole year. I doubt they're going to be horrible. What does Jackson Dart have to do in 2026 to stop the Giants from going out and drafting a quarterback in the first round? Do you believe in Jackson Dart long term? 310-840-4910. You know one thing that will help Jackson Dart a hell of a lot? If he had the services of, hopefully, fingers crossed, a future Washington Commander, and for my money, a top 5, top 7 receiver already in the National Football League, Malik Nabers. His rehab off of his ACL tear is probably the biggest storyline of the offseason for the Giants. Is he going to be ready for week 1? Here is Malik Nabers earlier today on a pending return to the lineup. Here's Malik Nabers earlier today on being away from the team and getting that itch, having that itch.
1: Like I said, man, my soul been dead for so long, just, you know, being away and knowing what I could accomplish, knowing where I was before this happened. But, you know, every tear, every talk with the family, every day that I didn't complete something, you know, it just kept that in the back of my head and continued, you know, even when flexion wasn't going well, my leg wasn't feeling the best. Just continue to just, you know, praise God, knowing that everything was going to be all right.
0: He sounds like a man that's going to be possessed when he returns. Whenever he returns, and his status for week 1 is still in doubt. He was not confident today when answering that question in terms of he's going to be ready. Was not willing to commit to that. When he does come back, that to me is the saving grace for Jackson Dart. Outside of Malik Nabers, can you name me a trustworthy option in the passing game for the New York Football Giants? Isaiah Likely? That's supposed to be the guy that moves the needle? Malachi Fields? Darius Slayton supposed to move the needle? Everyone was geeked up for Odell Beckham this weekend. I rock with Odell. The way that Giants fans act over him is embarrassing. It's like the bit that I never understood it when, like, then you know this, when WWE used to use Mae Young for no reason. I never understood it. Like, let Mae Young ass live. Mae Young is old as hell. She's gone. It was this old female. She was like the first women's heavyweight champion. And the WWE used her until she was damn near dead. And she said, I don't know. That's not funny. I don't know if she's still with us or not. I hope she is. God bless her. But they put her through a table at like 90 years old. That's how I feel about this situation. Honestly, give it up, Odell Beckham. I'm not saying he should give it up, but fans should give it up in terms of him being a threat or a factor in the NFL anymore. His prime is past him, guys. And if the Giants are relying on him in 2026, all hell is going to break loose. Who you can rely on is Malik Nabers. That's the guy that you can rely on. And if he's healthy for the Giants to start the season, I feel a lot better about that group, even if he is healthy, though. Like I said, I'm not buying the Giants in 2026. And I feel like more than any other team this offseason, they have had a bunch of smoke blown up their ass. They're not as good as many of my colleagues in the national media seem to think that they'll be. 310-840-4910 is the number. Will Jackson Dart be the quarterback of the future for the Giants? Will the Giants be in the market for a quarterback come 2027? 310-840-4910 is the number. That's straightforward how I want to attack it. Because I believe that Jackson Dart, his days are numbered in New York. 1,000%. 310-840-4910. Will he be the quarterback of the Giants after this season? Give me your prediction on what we'll get out of Jackson Dart coming up in 26. Shoot your shot on the Giants as well. I don't believe that they've upgraded their roster enough to compete within the landscape of the NFC East, therefore the NFC Conference as a whole. Yet they seem to be the sexy pick to go from worst to first around the National Football League. Are you buying the 2026 New York Giants? And then do you believe that they'll be in the market for a quarterback at season's end? 310-840-4910. Your calls on the Giants. Plus, I'll give my thoughts on the future of the Giants as well next here on Westwood One Sports Night.

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1: The People Show, getting you up to 3 a.m. Eastern time here on Westwood One Sports Night. Youngest in charge, manning the ship as we roll through the midnight hour on the East Coast. Coming up in an hour and a half, if you're not aware, the biggest story in sports today to me. The NBA finding no evidence that Steve Ballmer and the Clippers funneled money to Kawhi Leonard in a way to circumvent the cap. No evidence. And there was a bombshell statement given out as well from NBA Chief Communications Officer Mike Bass saying, quote, ESPN's article regarding the LA Clippers investigation for which the NBA declined to cooperate contains numerous insignificant inaccuracies. The results in this matter will be made clear once the investigation is concluded. We'll put a pin in that convo in an hour and a half, though, 2 a.m. Eastern time. We will have Law Murray join us via The Athletic. He covers the Clippers on a day-to-day. His perspective, probably the best in the biz when it comes to this situation. He has been all over this thing as well. I do want to get back into the National Football League. Week one of the preseason, learned a little bit, we learned a lot. Learned that Jackson Dart still doesn't get it, in my opinion. Question is this at 310-840-4910. I don't believe that Jackson Dart is going to be the long-term answer at quarterback for the Giants. Couple of things for you to chew on. One, what does he have to do? What does he have to do throughout the course of this regular season to have the Giants not be back in the Dayton pool, so to speak? You know what I'm saying? There's expected to be 6-7 quarterbacks potentially drafted in round one of the 2027 draft. As good as the numbers look last year for Jackson Dart, and that's where I think things kind of get misconstrued. As good as the numbers were last year for Dart, I don't believe, first of all, he struggled down the stretch and wasn't very good to finish the season. But he also only played one game with Malik Nabers. And for that reason, maybe it's fair to give him the benefit of the doubt. But I don't believe, one, that the Giants have provided him with a good enough supporting cast to have success. And then two, I don't trust his judgment. I don't trust his ability to stay healthy throughout the course of 17 weeks. 6 trips to the Blue Medical Tent last year. Missed 2 games due to a concussion. And you kind of saw some of the reckless abandon in the preseason action this weekend. I'm not saying that the Giants should neuter Jackson Dart, but the reality is, if he does not become a better decision maker, he will not last in the National Football League, because the best ability is availability. And for those of you that want to kiss ass and think I'm being biased towards Jackson Dart, I feel the same way about Jaden Daniels. This is a make or break year for Jaden Daniels in Washington for that exact reason. If he can't show the Commanders that he can stay healthy, why would they go to the negotiating table with him at season's end and make him the highest paid quarterback of all time? Because if he does play well this year, talking about Jaden Daniels, and if he does show the ability to stay healthy, he will go to the negotiating table next spring asking to be the highest paid quarterback in the history of the National Football League. But you got to stay healthy. Do you trust Jackson Dart to stay healthy? And then are you buying the 2026 New York Giants? I'm not. You traded the best player on your defense in Dexter Lawrence. I don't believe in what you have at corner in Paulson Adebo, in Tyson Campbell. I don't believe in it. I don't believe in what they have on the perimeter. I do love what they have at linebacker. And I said this after my visit to New York. What they have, the speed that they have at linebacker between Tremaine Edmonds and Arvell Reese, the speed that they're going to have, excuse me, not Tyson Campbell, Greg Newsom, the corner opposite of Paulson Adebo that's expected to be the starter. What they have at linebacker, that's real speed. Real speed at that spot. So they should be a fast defense, a defense that's able to get sideline to sideline. I believe they're soft in the middle, though. I don't know if the combo of Darius Alexander, the second-year man out of Toledo, I don't know if him, DJ Reader, the longtime Cincy vet, Shelby Harris, who's bounced around the league, I don't know if they have enough within their front seven on the interior to go out and be a good enough team. They were one of the worst run defenses in the NFL last year. And you take away Dexter Lawrence. Yeah, they're better at linebacker, but it's not as if Okereke in the duo that they had last year was bad. Not at all. They were getting pushed on the interior. I believe the same thing happens this year. I don't believe what they have in the secondary either. They're the team to me that's being most overhyped. 310-840-4910 is the number. Are you buying the New York Giants? Let's go to Jeff out in Ohio wants to chime in. Jeff, what's up, man?
2: Good show as always. Let's talk about the Giants. As Jackson Dart and Scadavo are reckless, very reckless. I don't know. I guess that's how they got what they got. But this is the NFL. You think you're getting hit now? I don't think either one of them is going to last the season if they continue to be that reckless. Cam Scadabo
1: I'm gonna let you rock, Jeff. I appreciate the call. I can't. 310-840-4910. Are you buying the 2026 Giants? The one point that Jeff tried to make, I would say, the recklessness of Scadaboo, Dart, I believe they're a frat house over there. Who's the leader of the New York Giants? If I was to ask you that question, who's the unquestioned leader of the Giants? What's your answer? Who is it? There's no adult in the room for the Giants. That's why I don't believe they're going to be worth a damn in 2026. We're not too far removed from Abdul Carter straight up blasting Jackson Dart's ass via social media. Y'all can think that everything's fine and dandy in that locker room. Y'all can think that all the pieces are together and John Harbaugh is this happy face to make it all look good. The Giants are going to be an abject failure, a disaster in 2026. 310-840-4910 is the number. Are you buying the Giants, and will they be in the market for a quarterback at season's end? Do you buy Jackson Dart in 2026? Stephen, out in Santa Cruz, wanting to chime in. What's going on?
3: Hey, what's up, big boy?
1: What's going on, man?
3: You're going to laugh at me. I truly believe in the Giants. I truly believe they have a brand.
1: No way.
3: They pay Jackson Dart, Cam Scadaboo. They play reckless, but they're bringing back that old school mentality, you know? And go as far as saying, hey, you know what? What if the Giants get a wild card?
1: What if the Giants get the wild card? The NFC East has one of the toughest schedules in all of the National Football League. So for that reason alone, they're not going to be – they may be lucky to win 5-6 games this year.
3: Okay.
1: Honestly. And I appreciate
3: so – yeah, go ahead. I hit go on ahead. Another fan, I hit on the Valkyries at Eric Metz, two-leg parlay.
1: Brother, Stephen, what did I tell you, brother? The last time you called in flexing with the bets, if you don't DM me, I don't need to, unless I'm winning, bro. Like, just stop that.
3: I will.
1: Are you calling into the show bragging about gatekeeping bets? I can't believe it.
3: The only thing I don't understand, I'll admit today, I do not understand WNBA.
1: Oh, we gotta let you go. You're trying to get us canceled. Good God. How you coming on the show, just giving us two middle fingers, trying to get us canceled, and then you claiming bets, you talk about bets that you hit, that you're gatekeeping. Santa Cruz, man. 310-840-4910. We'll go to Trippy. Trippy, what's your thoughts on the Giants, brother? I'm curious to hear your thoughts. You're a big football fan. I know you love your Ravens. Your thoughts on the Giants, bro?
4: I don't even want to talk about the Ravens, man. But the Giants, man, I think the Giants are going to make some moves this year, man. I kind of disagree with you, bro. I know you're going to disagree with me, but I feel your team going to be in the basement this year, good brother.
1: You got it in with one of our fans on Twitter, and now you're biased towards my group. I know where it stems from. I read the room.
4: No, it ain't like that, though, man. I just, you know what I mean? Like, you know,
1: you just don't believe it, man. I got you.
4: He got to go out there and play better, because I don't know what y'all going to do. Week one, you know, them Eagles, well, the quarterback that you don't like, you know, he coming for y'all week one.
1: Baby Birkin, the BBL of the National Football League. I promise.
4: But look,
1: promise.
4: Real quick, though, the Giants, yeah. though, right, man, I don't know. I'm like 50-50 with them because, you know, a couple of my guys still, you know, that play for the Ravens play
1: of
4: for
1: course.
4: Them. You know what I mean?
1: Of course. They got Ardarius over there.
4: Project Pat Ricard.
1: Yeah, yeah. The sixth offensive lineman.
4: Bo Bray.
1: They want to be a bully. And I think what Jeff said, what the last caller said, Stephen, they are trying to build a brand and an identity of, hey, we don't give a damn. We're going to play harder than you. We're going to out-physical you. We played the audio of Pat Ricard last week. Him saying when Harbaugh called him, he said, hey, we're trying to build a bully out in New York. My thing is, you can't be a bully if you're beginning to fall apart at the seams as a team. And you're not going to tell me. For Abdul Carter to go out and go as hard as he did on Twitter, and people can say that has no impact. If you think that had no impact on the locker room, you've never been in the locker room. Bottom line. And that's their job to make it seem like it's something small. But that divided them, I feel like. Before it even got started.
4: Right. But I think, like I said, I'm 50-50, right? I feel like I can go either way, right? But I was telling, before I get off, man, I ain't going to be like the other caller. But, hey, Lynn, if you want to do some bets, man, I'm going to tell you what to do, right, with the Giants, right? If the Giants up double digit by halftime, just go ahead and take the other team money line or just sprinkle a little something -3.5, man. I guarantee you win some money. But, hey, Len, keep doing your thing, man. You know I'm a big supporter of you, man. My guy.
1: Appreciate you, man. 310-840-4910 if you want to chime in on the Giants. Denton, I don't normally love replaying audio, but I thought Jackson Dart sounded so ridiculous earlier. Those of you that did not catch what happened this weekend, Jackson Dart got split in half because Tyrone Tracy whiffed on a block. First of all, the fact that, Den, I don't know, I wanted to get your thoughts on this too, Denton. You let me go and you let me do my thing when I go off about guys not playing in the preseason. What do you feel about Brian Flores sending just the most exotic pressures ever in week one of a preseason game?
5: I mean, I love it. He's saying, hey, you want to get some work in, get some work in.
1: If you want to work, let's work.
5: And Tracy just whiffed.
1: It was awful. People on Twitter were trying to like give him the excuse of, hey, why are you sending this sort of pressure in the preseason? Does Tracy get the benefit of the doubt? Not only did he whiff, he saw it coming. I believe anybody that thinks he didn't see it coming, you a damn fool. He's looking right at him.
5: How much slack are we going to give a guy? Like, why are you sending this in the preseason? God forbid they play football.
1: And you know what I'm saying? It's not like you're not going to get blitzed during the regular season.
5: Jackson Dart, I think he was watching too much soccer this offseason.
1: He can't
5: do the flopping bit. Yeah. Like, when you get leveled like that, you can't just lay there on the ground. You got to get up. Like, pop back up and be like, hey, I'm good. Because when
1: you know why he laid
5: on the ground, they're going to be like, hey, we got to look at him.
1: You know why he laid there, though, didn't he? Got his ass cracked. That's a hard hit, man.
5: That's why he's going to the Blue Medical Tent. He's like, I don't know why I'm here. Get up.
1: Yeah, it made no sense at all. Jackson Dart got sent into the Blue Medical Tent. It happened to him 6 different times during the 2026 season. And for that reason, Jackson Dart feeling like he's getting picked on a little bit by the NFL's concussion protocol policies. Take a listen to Dart talking about him going into the tent again this weekend.
6: As far as the Blue Tent, like I really respect the rules and the thought behind, you know, the NFL has of keeping players healthy and reviewing things, but at the same time, by it just feeling like every time that I get hit, you know, I just find my way in there. At times I still try to wrap my head around, but that's all that I'm going to say about that situation. I'm really happy with how the drive ended.
1: I just find myself in the Blue Tent. What a quote, bro. 310-840-4910. Do you buy Jackson Dart and the New York Giants in 2026? They seem to be America's favorite dark horse. In terms of going worst to first, it happens every year in the National Football League. There is a team that comes out of nowhere. Everyone seems to feel like John Harbaugh is going to be the savior of the New York Giants. I'm not buying it. I also believe that there's a good chance the Giants are going to be in the market for a quarterback at season's end as well. your thoughts on that at 310-840-4910. Are you buying the Giants, and will they be in the market for a quarterback at season's end? Your calls next. 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
0: Deshaun Watson outdueled Shedeur Sanders in the Browns preseason opener. Can Sanders make up ground when he gets the start Saturday against Buffalo? Westwood One Sports.
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0: I didn't think we were going to get to it tonight, but I now just got re-fired up over the stupidest joke on the internet. One of the funniest jokes on the internet, if I'm being honest. One of the funniest jokes on the internet. The Jaden Daniels versus LSU situation and all these five tweets, five guys, now four guys in respect for Jaden Daniels. What was it? 10. Jaden Daniels. Touchdown, Tigers. Like, come on, guys. The jokes have gotten a little bit out of hand. I do want to get our guy Rob in Providence in to get his thoughts on the New York Giants and what they'll be in 26 before we get into Jaden Daniels. Rob, what's up, man?
1: Hey, Lunell. How you doing?
0: Doing good, man. How you doing?
1: I'm doing swell. So I just want to know, because you're saying like all these people are picking the Giants as a dark horse. Who's your dark horse? I think the Miami Dolphins might make a little bit of noise. I don't think I'm not expecting to be like a world beater, but I think they might have a winning record.
0: So I'll tell you this. Think again. Don't put any money on that. After watching the Dolphins up close and personal against the Commanders, who most people don't think are world beaters, the Dolphins may be the worst team in football this year. The Dolphins suck.
1: All right.
0: The Dolphins are the worst. I'll give you that. They are the clear-cut, to me, maybe worst team in the NFL. He's got nobody to throw the ball to. Their offensive line sucks, and Devon Achane's going to get put in a body bag before the season's over. Jeff Hafley talking about potentially 35, 40 touches a game. What the hell are we doing in Miami? That needs to be talked about. The fact that he openly said that. But no, my dark horse for the 2026 NFL season, I've said it a couple of times, and it kind of, for my prediction of the North making the postseason, I guess the Browns are technically my dark horse. I've been simping for them all offseason. I believe in that group. But man, Robert Saleh, I don't know if you know their plan for the preseason. They plan on playing their guys an entire half coming up in week two, and then they're going to play 30 to 40 snaps in week three of the preseason. I'm buying the Tennessee Titans. They're building a callus for NFL football by playing their guys. I think they stand to benefit from it. And I like the OC quarterback pairing of Cam Ward and Brian Daboll because I think Cam Ward's got the goods. Rob? We lost Rob. We heard Rob. You'll get my thoughts off here then, Rob. Appreciate you chiming in. Yeah, I'm bullish on the Titans. That's my other dark horse team that I'm pretty bullish on that maybe the rest of America is kind of sleep on. Love the offseason that they've put together. They have real pass-catching weapons for Cam Ward. Now, it didn't look great in their preseason opener over the weekend. But when they're all put together and they're able to build some continuity with one another, Tony Pollard, Tajay Spears, Nick Singleton, like that's a formidable group in the backfield. Love what they have up front. And then they have real weapons. Carnell Tate, Calvin Ridley, they brought in Wandale Robinson, who health has been his only issue. I like what that group is. Defensively, that's where they're going to make noise. The pass rusher they have. If you're able to impact the opposing team's quarterback, you all know it, you will win football games. And I don't believe in, you know, wide receiver play and the skill groups being the end-all be-all. I think, as I like to say, whoever wins the 60-minute fight in the phone booth up front, offensive line, defensive line play, that is what determines football games, guys. And I like what Tennessee has on both sides of the line of scrimmage. The question is, can Cam Ward take a step forward after a up-and-down rookie campaign? That's how I would put it. Wasn't great, didn't have a great sporting cast either. I think he is much better set up for success this time around. The Jaden Daniels thing, real quick, while we have the time to do it. I mean, everyone knows the details of the situation at this point. If you don't, I'll give you a Cliff Notes summary. His camp sent a cease and desist letter to LSU, preventing them from using his name, image, and likeness moving forward. According to multiple reports, it is the result of them giving the number 5 jersey away to DJ Pickett, who was a beast freshman corner for them last year, and basically the center of his NIL negotiations this offseason in order for him to return was centered around him getting the number 5. Lane Kiffin and company gave it out. Jaden Daniels found out via a leaked photo shoot. I believe that this situation, one, we don't have all the details to make sweeping judgments about someone's character and someone's camp's character. I think the world has been waiting to pile on Jaden Daniels in this camp. Have been waiting for some sort of misstep to pile onto his camp because he's represented by his mama. And the world doesn't like that. In this situation, Adam Schein calling Jaden Daniels a moron earlier today. A moron. He's a moron for telling the university they can't use his name, image, and likeness. Everyone acting as if his relationship with the university is now soured forever. Okay. It'll be soured forever when the next Heisman Trophy winner comes in. How about that? How about that for the Tigers? Who were ranked outside of the top 10, by the way, in the preseason top 25 poll that came out. Will they finish outside of the top 10? Probably not. I think they're going to be pretty damn good this year. But those of you out there that have this thought that the relationship is soured forever, like, come on. You know better than that. You know the way that pro sports works and the way that college sports works. These are people at the end of the day. Everything can be fixed with a conversation. So before you start jumping the gun and saying, oh, he's got nowhere to go home to. He's got no alma mater. He pissed away his opportunity at ASU, and now he's ruined the situation at LSU. Stop it. Be better. Have some more substance to what you think and say. To think that that's such low-hanging fruit and lazy-ass narrative that the relationship is going to be soured forever. I guarantee you, before Jaden Daniels gets called home to the Lord, that there is a statue up in front of whatever stadium the Tigers play in. I guarantee you. Because he meant a lot to that university. And what's so funny is after the fact, in hindsight, because you all don't like what he did, now his contributions to the university get minimized. Y'all some goal post moving people, man. It's insane. When y'all have y'all mind set up, when y'all have y'all mind made up on not liking the way a guy handles his business, or when you see someone do something that's, you know, unconventional, you automatically poo-poo on it. The names that he's been called, I don't got no problem with the memes. I get it, right? Like, it's great. It's funny. X is cool. I'm all for the geek. I'm sure he's laughing at it. But the moment you start questioning his integrity, the moment you start questioning his upbringing and his character, you out your rabbit ass mind, and you need to slow the hell down. But it's the same thing I did with Darren Peterson too, remember? Right? Darren Peterson was a bad apple, right? Went and baba fried throughout the course of the summer league and probably going to win rookie of the damn year. Yeah, y'all were so worried about Darren Peterson and how he handled himself. Stop trying to be the character police. Y'all got to stop. Please. It's ignorant, and you end up sounding stupid in the long run. Narratives being thrown around like, all right, there was a local host in D.C. that had the nerve to say he should worry about keeping his career out of the ditch. Are you kidding? Have the same energy when he's in the MVP conversation coming up in 2026. Please, I beg of you. People done lost their damn mind when it came to this situation. And it couldn't have happened to a better dude. That's the crazy part. The character assassination's wicked. It's not acting like his mom is some difficult person is wicked. Acting like this is going to have any bearing on contract negotiations is wicked. As long as he succeeds on the football field, none of this matters. And even if he doesn't, I don't think any of this actually matters. 310-840-4910 is the number. We're going to get back into week one of the NFL preseason coming up on the other side. The most controversial pick of the 2026 NFL draft. He made his NFL debut over the weekend. How did he do? That's next here on Westwood One Sports.
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0: 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Here's Linnell Willingham.
1: Sports Night continues, getting you up to 3 a.m. Eastern Time. Youngest and Charles, Linnell Willingham rocking out with you. 1 hour from now, we'll get back into what I consider to be maybe the biggest scandal in recent memory in pro sports. The NBA found no evidence in their investigation of Kawhi, the Clippers, Steve Ballmer, the accusations of funneling Kawhi money through BS sponsors and circumventing the cap. No evidence found. And ESPN made a mockery of earlier today. Law Murray of The Athletic going to join us at 2 a.m. Eastern Time to break all of that down. No better perspective that you'll get in the national sports radio scene than his when it comes to the L.A. Clippers. He'll join us in exactly 1 hour. 310-840-4910, the number on the talking text line. I do want to get into the debut of Ty Simpson coming up here in a second. But first, let's get to Markell in Chicago. Wanting to check in on the Jaden Daniels front. Markell, what's going on, man?
2: Man, look, you are misguided. Nobody's down on Jaden Daniels because he's represented by his mama. We need to call this what it is. This is his mom driving this train, and she is the one who sent the letter there. I'm absolutely sure of it, and we need to call this what it is. She is the female Joe Jackson. She is the female Ike Turner.
1: Get the hell out of here. Come on, man.
2: What?
1: You just compared him to Joe Jackson. He was whipping Michael's ass. You think Miss Regina is putting... Come on, man. Stop it.
2: Look, I wish my dad could have whipped me into $100 million. That's what she is, man. Look, I just watched the Netflix special when they had on quarterbacks, and you see Cam Ward, he had his little girlfriend. You see him, you see no other women but her. You saw the picture of him and Juju Watkins.
1: You know what, Markell?
2: Look. All right, what about Juju Watkins at the basketball game? They having a good time. Then in the next picture, not only
1: little
2: does she
1: do y'all know, Juju Watkins could be his whole shawty. Like, he wears her gear. He has liked every one of her posts. How do I know that? I've looked.
2: Did you see when she came and sat between him and Juju Watkins?
1: Yeah, because they're protecting their relationship. They don't want it to be public knowledge that they're really a thing, because people will try to tear them apart. If y'all don't think that Jaden Daniels and Juju Watkins have been hanging and banging, you don't know what the hell you're talking about, man.
2: I think you are deluded. She comes to the game looking like she Meg the Stallion.
1: Markell, I'm going to let you run. If y'all, man, y'all think, I've never, this was tough, man, because you look good. Let's call it what it is. It gets so crazy with how y'all talk about Jaden Daniels and his family. And it's all rooted in hate, young. If she wasn't a beautiful woman, I guarantee you she wouldn't get all the hate that she get. Y'all hate it. Yeah, I hate it. Y'all. Every chance, yeah, I get on the internet, they try to sexualize her, she don't deserve that, man. Miss Regina's a boss. Someone that should be looked up to and applauded in the sports world for what she has done. And what she's done for her son at that, who is a damn model citizen and stand-up dude by all accounts. So I think the character assassination is crazy. I got to slow down, man. And it's all rooted, it's sad. I think it's all rooted in hate and envy and jealousy for some people out there. Because what, for you to say that this was all Regina Jackson, you don't know that. You have no clue.

0: numerical numbers. There's no number fives all the way up through this year so far. Now, the guys that came in January, freshmen, they got numbers. No number five yet. When the others come and report in August, then they'll get numbers. So there could be a number five in August, but it's, nobody's wore that number since he wore it.
1: Talking about Jaden, correct?
0: Yeah. Nobody. Currently,
1: they just posted the video. They just posted the video today. DJ Pickett's in the jersey. And the fact that LSU is leaning into it by posting DJ Pickett like he's the best player on their team is petty and stupid. If that doesn't show you the games that are being played, then I don't know what does. I appreciate the call. Denton, I want to tag you in on that. Does that not show where LSU stands in this and how they're rocking towards him? Why the hell did they post DJ Pickett today like he's the best player on their team?
2: I mean, he might be the best player on their team. Like, really? he is really good. At this point, they don't really have a choice. Like, he's the guy that's there, and when you do the cease and desist bit, like, you have to make fun of it at that point. You have to, like, lean into it if you're LSU. Like, I don't even mind them doing it. I don't mind DJ Pickett doing it, right? His father's already selling T-shirts with the five and his name on it. Now, I would be aware of that if I was an LSU fan. If you're currently attacking Jaden Daniels, who's represented by his parents because you think his parents are doing too much, and then you see the way that DJ Pickett's parents are doing the most over the last, you know, 4 or 5 days, I'd be
1: which
2: very
1: has also
2: wary
1: been
2: that.
1: Nutty, by the way.
2: Like, they're going to do the exact same thing in years to come. Like, it's a never-ending cycle of things. I think Jaden's biggest mistake was the PR bit. I don't know who in his camp sent it, but the PR statement to ESPN. And then
1: do you really think that they gave them that statement, Denton?
2: You think ESPN ran a fake PR statement?
1: I'm saying with what was so.
2: I think what they did, someone in Jaden's camp jumped the gun because they thought the story was going to be bigger than it was and they wanted to get in front of it. It's PR 101, but it was the wrong choice. Because they started comparing him to Burrow. If you don't compare him to Burrow, the statement looks so different.
1: That is my thing, how I'm looking at it. Like, they had the cease and desist letter for a week. Nothing came out.
2: Right.
1: It's not... My annoyance with the situation is people are trying to make it seem like Jaden's camp has tried to publicize this. I don't believe they tried to publicize this at all.
2: I don't think they did, but I think they got word that ESPN was going to run the cease and desist story because someone in LSU gave it to them. But I think they got word that they were going to run the story, so they felt like they needed to have a response to it, whereas I don't know
1: and the
2: they
1: response,
2: needed to. And the response was the jersey number and then the Burrow thing, which is it's just worded poorly.
1: But, like, why would they... I don't know. I guess that's where people are kind of going buku about this.
2: I mean, LSU is wrong. If the order of operations, if we want to get PEMDAS on this, if the order of operations were different and we found out that a major program is just signing away the number of a Heisman while claiming they value tradition, you're skewing the program. But because you found out the opposite way, you found out that Jaden was the one in the camp, it's not him. He's not sending out a cease and desist on an off day, right? Like, that's just not how he operates. Yeah. But when you find out that the camp is doing that, then it looks weird. And there has been a segment of the population that's been making fun of the relationship with him and his mom for years. Like, we see that all the time. So there's a number of people that have been waiting to jump in on that. But there's just the order of operations and the PR statement. And I cannot stress this enough. Joe Burrow is literally a god in Baton Rouge. So bringing him into it was not a smart play.
1: 310-840-4910. Deron is in Illinois. What's going on, Deron?
3: Mark Hill was right. That is Ike Turner in a dress. She is running the show, and I don't know why you can't see that.
1: Y'all got to chill. Compare her to Joe Jackson and Ike Turner. Y'all look.
3: Lamar Jackson is represented by his mother, and we don't even know what she looks like. She does her job. She's under the radar.
1: And Lamar, and you don't see Lamar ass on a commercial when you turn the TV on, do you? How many endorsements does Lamar have? Huh?
3: You know.
1: So how good of a job is she doing?
3: I will concede you that. We don't see him with a lot of endorsements, but we don't. Like I said, we don't. Lamar is just as good a citizen as Jaden Daniels.
1: No, for sure. I'm not saying that. Come on. For sure, I'm not saying that. But the way that there's a strategy.

0: strategy. Jaden Daniels is a brand, man. They've done I feel like they haven't had a single misstep in the branding of Jaden Daniels to this point. They haven't.
1: Who hasn't had a single misstep is Jalen Hurts, and he's represented by a real agent, Nicole Lynn. She looks the part, and she carries herself that way. This lady, like, you want to really be considered a
0: for me to be a legitimate agent. What do you mean she carries herself that way? What are y'all talking about? With how look, she listen, carries
1: listen,
0: herself?
1: Listen, just let me say this, because I know you got to cut me off. But look, when you have more than one client, when you have multiple clients, then I can consider her an agent. Nicole Lynn has Jalen Hurts. She has Quentin Williams.
0: She just got her license, bro, man.
1: And several others.
0: She just got her license. And look, when neighbors come to Washington, he may get represented by Mama 5, too. Y'all going to stop. When she turned, and I appreciate the call, y'all got to stop. I mean, I can't believe. What do you mean the way she carries herself? What do you mean? Come on. Like, are we serious? What do you mean the way she carries herself? What? Like, I'm honestly at a loss for words at that piece of it all. And maybe I'll never, maybe I'm complaining about a societal issue that'll never get rectified. So it's a waste of my breath. But, like, the hate that y'all have and folks have towards Regina Jackson is nuts. It is. 310-840-4910 is the number. I see a couple more of you on the line there. I do want to get into the debut of Ty Simpson coming up here momentarily. Kevin is in Detroit. What's up, Kev?
2: How you doing, buddy?
0: Doing good, man.
2: Good, good. What a crazy night, some of these convos. I can't remember who said it, but like Jaden Daniels is a floor mat compared to Joe Burrow at LSU. And there's I know you said he's going to get a statue. There's no way. I don't see that happening. Like I said, with Joe Burrow not even up there yet, how the hell can you say Jaden Daniels is going to get one?
0: They'll both get one, is my point.
2: Yeah, I he got put in a good situation, to be honest with you, whereas Joe Burrow just absolutely carried his team. So
0: What do you mean Joe Burrow carried his team? Look at the team that Joe Burrow had compared to Jaden. They were way better than the LSU team was. That's going to go down as one of the greatest teams of all time.
2: I don't know. I agree, but disagree in a sense. Cause like, if you look at it too, like you pick the Titans and you also pick the Browns, who both have terrible QB situations. And if you look at the division, you know, the Colts are better. The Jags are better. And then you switch over to the Browns. Look at that division. How can you pick those as your dark horses? So again, we're going to disagree to agree or whatever you want to say.
0: I've been on the Browns the entire offseason. We can continue to agree to disagree.
2: Who's the quarterback?
0: Doesn't matter. Look at the supporting cast. Whoever's going to play quarterback is set up to have success. I can go play quarterback for the damn Browns and win 5-6 games.
2: Look at the division. How can you
0: look at how they fared within the division over the course of the past 4 or 5 years, pal? The Browns aren't getting swept by the Bengals and the Steelers and the Ravens. They give them a fight each and every damn year.
2: But they haven't proved anything. How can you say that when they haven't proved anything? They haven't proved anything.
0: They've spent the last 2 years flipping their roster over. They've got a formidable offensive line. They've got one of the best rookie backs in the NFL returning from last year. And they've got real guys at the skill position spot, man. Do your homework.
2: Nah, man.
0: Don't fall into sexy narratives that have lasted over the course of time. I appreciate the call. I got to let you run. 310-840-4910. Y'all killing me. Y'all know when y'all are getting my blood pressure raised, I feel like. I feel like y'all totally understand when y'all feel like y'all got me backed into a corner. I'm not wavering on the Browns. Y'all make me want to start taking garments of clothing off when y'all start talking sloppy about the Browns. Yes, I believe in Cleveland. And I've told you. I've read you the riot act on the Browns. How many nights this offseason? I can't wait. That's the beautiful part about everything we do. There are receipts, guys. There are receipts for everything that I say. And we're going to be wrong or we're going to be right. And that's just the way that the cookie crumbles. 310-840-4910. Deezy, out in Georgia. What's going on?
3: What's up, man?
0: What's going on, man?
3: Look, the jokes are lame, man. They got to stop. They got to cut it out, man. Like,
0: honestly,
3: I understand
0: though,
3: what he knows. You know, like, we got to stop, man. And then we bring up Lamar Jackson. Do people forget what happened with Lamar Jackson? They didn't even want to pay Lamar Jackson because of his mom. You know what I'm saying? anybody that's not represented by an agent, they always talk down and try to diminish them. I'm getting tired of it. Like, they can handle their own business, and nothing wrong with that, but don't diminish their character. And people
0: for no reason.
3: That LSU team that Jane Daniels had, he had a terrible defense. That defense was horrible. I'm talking about terrible. He could have won it, but they was terrible. They was horrible. So you can't compare him and Joe Burrow. Those are two different teams. Like, come on now.
0: I agree with you, brother. The goalpost has moved for this conversation. It has. I'm not ignorant, though. I understand the difference between his impact on the university compared to Burrow. Burrow brought hardware home. You can't compare the Heisman Trophy, man.
3: Like, come on now.
0: Look, I appreciate the call, D's. We got to get to some others. It's all fascinating to me because I think it's what's special about pro sports, how nuanced we get with the conversation. The fact that, I don't know, and I'm glad that DZ brought the same opinion to the table. Denton did as well. The stuff with Jaden's mom is getting out of hand, to me at least. And maybe I'm biased because he's the quarterback of my favorite team and my obsession in the Washington Commanders, but yeah, I'm being a little biased. I know I am. I know that I am, but that's okay. You all are biased towards your favorite damn team, and you call in here, and I got to listen to you. 310-840-4910. Chris is in Santa Clara. What's up, Chris? If you're calling from California, dunking on Jaden Daniels, turn your ID in.
4: Hey, man, I just wanted to give you some love for chewing on these guys who haven't quite figured out if they're grown-up men or if they're still stuck in middle school checking to watch the female athletes out there. It's like, you know, come on, man, it's 2026, and I think it's good. You know, your blood pressure should go up because you're having to deal with guys that, you know, come on, if it was face-to-face in a locker room, you'd tell him to sit his ass down, right? Like, stop the crap.
0: I tell him to sit his ass down. Hey, look, it's late-night radio, brother. Let it all hang out. Just not at all. Hang out. Just don't let it all hang out.
4: Got it. I mean, you know, I don't understand these guys, what they think, like, everything's got to be a strip bar if it's late night, and that's the only thing they can think about?
0: Well, I think you may be now taking it to the whole other end of the spectrum now, but I'm just saying that I see nothing wrong with how Daniels' camp has moved and how Jaden Daniels' mom has handled business for him throughout his time in the NFL.
4: No, not at all. I mean, you know, it
0: helps that he's probably one of the top 7 to 10 quarterbacks in the NFL, too. So there we go with that.
4: Yeah, doesn't hurt.
0: Doesn't hurt.
4: That's
0: right.
4: Yeah, but that's
0: you,
4: good. Anyway, I just want to let you know that you got listeners out there who are glad that you're kind of putting some boundaries up there. Hey, it's a good sports show. Let's keep it focused on that, right?
0: I appreciate you, man. 310-840-4910. The most polarizing pick of the 2026 NFL draft made his debut this weekend. I'll tell you who and how he did next here on What's Up One Sports Night. 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
1: Get you up to 3 a.m. Eastern Time. Law Murray going to join us coming up in a half hour as we get back into the biggest scandal of the summer in the world of sports. The L.A. Clippers, Steve Ballmer, Kawhi Leonard, all under investigation. That 9-month investigation wrapped up, and now we're going to get the details on it. Law Murray going to join us from The Athletic coming up in a half hour. The NFL preseason wrapped up, week one of the NFL preseason, rather, wrapped up this weekend, and this week one of the preseason, right? And I will say this about the preseason in general. I don't know how safe it is to make, you know, overarching conclusions on what you see, but I don't think it's nothing, is what I would say. I don't think it's nothing. Everything has to be looked at with context when it comes to the NFL preseason. Week one of the NFL preseason across the NFL has sort of become this thing where maybe we'll play our guys, maybe we won't. Yeah, I know how I feel about the culture, of preseason football in the NFL. I think it has gotten totally ridiculous. At every level, we get ready to play football by playing football, yet the NFL, for whatever reason, has kind of put that mentality on the back burner, and now guys sit during the preseason. I think it's the stupidest thing ever. Here's the reality. Some teams do it right, some teams do it wrong. When it comes to quarterback, though, normally, man, I feel like I have a good eye with judging quarterbacks. I've learned, right? I suffer from SLS, scoring lover syndrome. There were two quarterbacks that I was pretty wrong on. They were for my favorite team, though, so, like, give me some grace. I thought Sam Howell and Taylor Heineke were going to be the bee's knees. I thought they were going to both be great. That was me having my fan lenses distract me and sway me. There are some other good quarterback takes that I had. I thought coming out that C.J. Stroud was the best quarterback in that 2023 class while everyone was head over heels with Bryce Young. I thought Jaden Daniels coming out was going to be pretty damn good. I thought Caleb Williams was going to be the best player in that class, though. And as we sit here on August 18th, 2026, it looks like he's got the most upside. In terms of the NFL draft this past year, the 2026 draft, I had a couple of very strong thoughts on it, especially with the quarterbacks that were selected in round one. I did not believe Fernando Mendoza was worthy of being the number one overall pick. Through the first preseason game for Fernando Mendoza, he looks like Tom Brady reincarnated. When you talk about the tight window throws, one that he had the unmitigated gall to even attempt, when you think about the tight window throws, when you think about him working off of play action, the mechanics. The only bad play that you saw from Fernando Mendoza was him taking a red zone sack that was silly. But even the touchdown pass that he threw, protecting the wide receiver, throwing him away from the defender. Like, that's big time stuff. And you can't deny that. I think the Raiders should be starting him going into the regular season. Sometimes with quarterback, when you see it, enough is enough. And for Fernando, I thought the throws that he made in the preseason opener for Vegas, I mean, it's hard to ignore that. And if it was a bunch of guys running wide open, I'd have a different opinion on it. But when you talk about footwork, playing on time, the things that you need to be successful in that Sean McVay, Shanahan type of scheme, Fernando showed it. Will he continue to show it is the question. We saw the debut of Ty Simpson, who some pundits thought, Dan Orlovsky and others, was the best quarterback in the class, should have been taken ahead of Fernando. I didn't believe Ty Simpson was worthy of a first-round pick. I didn't. He did not have the requisite amount of starts that I'm comfortable with to select a guy that high overall in the draft. In his debut, all things considered, was pretty damn good. Now, here's what I will say about both Fernando and Ty Simpson, two things that they'll benefit from. They're playing in two of the most quarterback-friendly schemes in the National Football League. For the Rams, I still, even though he played well, it does not change my thought on the pick. He should not have been taken with a first round pick. You are a team that has showed that you're pushing all of your chips into the middle of the table. You've pushed all your chips to the middle. Yet you used your richest asset this offseason on a player that is not going to help you this year. Bottom line, no matter how you slice it, that's the reality with the Los Angeles Rams and Ty Simpson. Not only is he not going to help you this year, I don't know if he's going to be the backup. Is he going to beat out Stetson Bennett? Come on, Slim. That's what, like, it doesn't change much for me. Did he play well? Yes. Can't deny that. Can't take it away at all. But to me, if I was the Los Angeles Rams, knowing my goals for 26 and then knowing and having the confidence in my system and scheme, maybe, just maybe, man, it's kind of plug and play. Look at Brock Purdy in San Francisco. But here's the reality with that dynamic in LA. Denton, tell me if you agree with this or not. I think the reason they took this guy, because they wanted to select someone that they had confidence in. I don't believe Sean McVay is going to be there much longer. I think if they win another Super Bowl, Sean McVay's calling it quits. He is the sauce. He is the system. He is the scheme. Can you have another voice in that building replicate it and have the same success and have the ability in terms of play calling that Sean McVay has to be able to ease a young quarterback in? I don't believe they feel that way. I think they feel like Sean McVay won't be here much longer, and when he is gone, they're going to have a more talented guy under center to make up, you know, for the lack of help from the scheme. Because I think, and you can't argue with it, it's the most quarterback-friendly scheme in football, and it's why, you know, quite frankly, I think you'll see Ty Simpson have success if he gets an opportunity. The reality is, though, I don't look at this as a team that made the right decision still, even after the fact. And Ty Simpson was lights out this past weekend in his debut, 21-25, thrown for .190, 2 touchdowns. And you saw the scrambling ability on display. I think it was like 12:30 left in the game. He keeps a play alive by scrambling out, throwing a touchdown on the run to Dean Connors. You saw the mobility. You saw the athleticism. I question who he did it against, though. I do. Quite frankly, though, a historic debut in the preseason. First NFL rookie with at least 190 passing yards and 2 touchdowns in a preseason debut since Baker back in 2018. So the debut was lights out. If you don't want to take my word for it, here is Rams head coach Sean McVay on just how special Ty Simpson was in the debut.
2: He took what the defense gave him. You know, I thought he read the plays out, read with his feet. You know, I thought he did a really good job overall. And I thought even on some of the keepers where maybe the primary isn't there, he attacks with the ball up. You know, even on the first one that he had where he ends up finding Max Clair on kind of the late down flat, but hit a couple low crossing routes. You know, and I thought he kept the ball in play. You know, that's the biggest thing, is keeping the ball in play. There was one situation that we'll have a great learning op on a third down where, you know, they kind of played a man coverage. We ended up throwing it to the flat to Max Clair. I got to see. I think the pocket might have allowed him to be able to progress. But otherwise, it was a really good day for him. He just felt like he was in good command, and it was cool to see a good smile on his face.
1: The reality is, right, and we call it what it is, the best play that he made was the play that he made on the run, throwing the touchdown to Connors. Other than that, like, it was pretty rudimentary quarterback play. Like, anyone could have did what Ty Simpson did, if we're being honest. Guys are running wide the hell open. The difference between him and Fernando, like Fernando, you can't deny what Fernando Mendoza did. That's going to work against anybody. Being able to make and fit balls into tight windows like that, throwing with anticipation, like that stuff matters. Now, here's the thing that I keep talking about with Fernando and Ty Simpson, for that matter. What do they look like when it's not 75 degrees and sunny? When he is pressured, when he is moved off of his spot, when he is forced to quickly go through his progressions due to a pass rush, how does he deal with being sped up? You didn't see that a whole lot during Nando's college career at Indiana. You just didn't. Ty Simpson, though, man of the hour out in L.A. If you're a Rams fan, you got to feel damn good about what you saw. Here is Ty Simpson post-game talking about his performance in the preseason debut.
3: Yeah, it was great. You know, guys did a great job, executed well. You know, everybody was, you know, on task, and that's what executed the play. So, you know, I just threw the ball, the guys did the rest.
4: Where's the game ball at?
3: I have no clue. It's a preseason ball. Hopefully it'll be in a regular season.
4: One thing, how would you describe just the overall effect of just getting your first NFL action in, being the highest draft pick in coach's era?
3: Yeah, progress. You know, I got a lot to learn, you know, a lot of learning gaps in that game right there, and, you know, hopefully I'm going to keep growing. You know, I'm not looking for perfection, I'm looking for progress, you know, excited for the next up.
1: Not looking for perfection, looking for progress, man. Shout out to Ty Simpson. Hell of a debut. The numbers were good. Question is, will this continue throughout the rest of the preseason? And then the ultimate test, if he's not named the backup, then what are we doing here for LA? I think with Ty Simpson, if you're Sean McVay, maybe you're a little bit more comfortable in the instance that Stafford goes down. You know that, hey, Ty's not going to sink if you throw him into the water, especially with the supporting cast that they have in LA with the Rams. Should the performance of Ty Simpson, should it change folks' opinion on the pick? 310-840-4910. After watching him light it up this weekend, has your opinion at all changed on the Rams using first-round draft capital on a quarterback that's not going to play this year? 310-840-4910 is the number. Your calls, plus we'll get into the college football preseason AP poll. I'll tell you the most disrespected team in the poll next here on Westwood One Sports Night.
0: Season, but rookie running back Jeremiah, the number 3 overall pick, returned to the backfield by Arizona's opener, Westwood One Sports.
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0: Sports tonight, Whitney Youngest and Charles and L. Willingham rocking out with you. Law Murray going to join us coming up in 17 minutes, giving us the latest on the L.A. Clippers and that investigation that has spanned 9 months, and we got some more answers today. Law Murray going to get to the bottom of it for us coming up here in 17 minutes when he joins the program. 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Just search Westwood One Sports Night. 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I want to get back into the National Football League in the final hour of the program, but We did have some big news in the world of college football. Anytime the AP preseason top 25 poll comes out, I expect there to be some excitement. I expect there to be some thoughts, some opinions, because we're that much closer to the start of the college football season. The top 10 is as follows. Ohio State 1. Oregon 2, Georgia 3, Notre Dame 4, Texas 5, the defending champion Indiana Hoosiers 6, Miami 7, A&M 8, Ole Miss 9, and then to me a total surprise, Oklahoma coming in at number 10. In terms of the teams that don't belong, I do believe that's the group that does not belong within the top 10 of the AP preseason top 25 poll. I don't know why Oklahoma is in that spot. I don't believe that they're good enough defensively coming up here in the 2026 season to make some noise. Obviously, we know what they have under center at quarterback. We know what they're going to be as an offense. They can't stop anybody. That'll be the problem to me with Oklahoma. I think the most disrespected team, though, in the landscape of college football to me is the Texas Longhorns. The amount of NFL talent that they have littered across that roster, for them to be ranked fifth in this poll, I think is far too low. And the reality is, there's only one thing in between Texas and the national championship, guys. One thing, Arch Manning. If Arch Manning plays well in 2026, how in the hell do you not pick the Longhorns to win the national championship game? They've got it at every level. NFL talent along the offensive line, NFL talent in the secondary, and we're not just talking about guys that are draftable. Trevor Goosby's going to be a damn first-round pick if he doesn't piss down his leg during the fall. We're talking about real talent. Cam Coleman, via the portal, is a legit first-round pick, guys. Well, they've gotten the secondary. This is real talent littered across this roster. The only problem that plagued Texas last year was the start to the season that Arch Manning had. And despite the opponents clearly dropping off, he did play better down the stretch. You cannot deny that. If he plays well, I believe that Texas will ultimately, I think if he plays well, the Longhorns should win the national championship. If he plays well, what does that look like? That's him not turning the football over, and that's him capitalizing on the big plays that should be available to them in the pass game. When you think about what they're going to be in the run game and up front with Hollywood Smothers and Riley Brown, Cam Coleman and Wingo should be running wide the hell open. Should be running wide the hell open. And Arch Manning's just got to make the throws, man. They should be virtually unstoppable offensively. And we know what they got on the defensive side of the football. NFL talent at the pass rusher spot, NFL talent in the secondary. They got it going on. But for them to come in fifth, like, why do I think it's such a slight? Why do I think it's such a massive disrespect? How the hell do you look, and maybe this has just been the team that I've picked on. There's no way, and maybe the game's not played on paper, I totally understand. How do you look at Georgia and say that they're a better program than Texas right now? How do you? How do you look at Georgia right now and say that they're a better program than the Texas Longhorns? Especially when you think about, it feels like almost a shift in mentality that we're seeing here with Kirby Smart. In terms of, are they going to be willing to go out and spend big money? Is he going to be the next Dabo Sweeney? And I know Bulldog fans out there are probably rolling their eyes when I say that. But let's be honest, that run that they went on from 21 to 23, it's over. Slam, they're not the same Georgia Bulldogs. They're not. And I'm not saying Georgia's going to fall off of a cliff because they're just too talented on the defensive side of the football. And I got too much respect for Kirby as a defensive mind. But in 2026, man, you got to be able to score. You got to be able to score. Y'all know what the book is on Georgia offensively. Their offense is like watching paint dry. Until they turn into a more vertical offense and stop the horizontal stuff, I think they're going to put a lot of pressure on their defense and they're going to have to carry them throughout the course of the year. I don't know how, just comparing them to Texas, though. I don't know how you look at them in Texas and say, eh, these two teams are anywhere near in the same ballpark to me. I don't even think Georgia's in the same ballpark as Texas. And maybe I'm overvaluing offense in the landscape of college football, but damn it, you got to be able to score. I got to be able to trust you in the college football playoff when the competition ratchets up and you go up against real pass rushes and real defenses. Since the last couple years with Georgia, man, that's been their downfall. When they get into the big dance, they can't move the pill. It is what it is. AP top 25 poll, the preseason top 25 poll revealed Indiana being where they're at, I guess it could also be viewed as a little bit of a slight, just considering what they are. Big question for them is at the quarterback position as well. What do they get out of Mr. Hoover? Texas is the most disrespected team in the country. I think they beat Ohio State coming up in week two. I do. I like Arch Manning. I trust Arch Manning more than I trust Saiyan. And I think that's really the difference with those two teams. They're pretty much evenly matched across the board at every other spot outside of quarterback. I think Arch is a better quarterback than Saiyan is. Give me the Texas Longhorns in week number two. The other piece is this when I watch and looked at this poll coming out. Despite what the AP coaches poll said, despite what this preseason poll said, I believe the Oregon Ducks are the best team in the country. I do. Talent on the offensive side, talent on the defensive side, and at the difference maker spot, quarterback, I trust them more than I trust Ohio State. I trust Dante Moore more than I trust Mr. Saiyan. It's just how I look at it. And last year, he was clearly the better quarterback of the two. Now, when it comes to Oregon, the reality is this group hasn't been able to get over the hump. They haven't. I think this is the year. I do. And obviously, the game that everyone's going to have circled, November 7th in Columbus, shake a leg or lose one time. We'll see what the Ducks are made of when they travel to Ohio State. We'll see. That's the beautiful part about this college football season, man. And about college football, period. Certain games matter more than others. You got to get up for certain games more than you do others. And if you're Oregon, think about what the story of your program has been in the CFP the past couple years. Can you beat the big dogs for real? When you get challenged up front along the offensive line and defensive line, how do you respond? Last couple of years haven't responded well. Dante Moore, under pressure last year in the CFP, sucked. He's got a lot to prove. Will his decision to stay ultimately be justified? We gotta wait and see. Exciting college football season coming up here. Israel Bentley wants to chime in real quick from Georgia. Yeah, 45 seconds, brother. We're up against it.
1: All right, Bobby, real quick, Young's in charge, but I do take a little bit of umbrage in what you said about our roster, Georgia, not comparing to Texas. Listen, the last three games, we had not allowed a total of 100 yards to Texas. They ran for 29 yards and like 30 yards and 20 yards. We got 16 sacks. We beat them 30-15 in Austin. Beat them 35-10 right here. Now, the SEC championship game is a little closer, but we 3-0. And we got, like, almost 400 rushing yards total. And they have, like, 83 yards total in all three games combined. And a lot of scrimmage, they do not compare to us. We dominate them on
0: the
1: field.
0: They beat y'all up front along the line of scrimmage. Yeah, beat them up along the line of scrimmage the past couple of years. It's a different group this year, brother. Different group.
1: Yes, sir.
0: Different group. We'll see how it ultimately shakes out, man.
1: Hey,
0: yeah, go ahead.
1: Right, I call and tell you.
0: I appreciate you, man. 310-840-4910 is the number. I can't wait. Can't wait till we get to put our money where our mouths is, man, when it comes to the college football season and the NFL season, man. It's been a long, long offseason for both. And I think in both sports, too, talking about college and the National Football League, there's parity. Feels like a little bit less in college, but more so in the NFL when it comes to the landscape of college football. It's Oregon, it's Texas, it's Ohio State, it's Indiana, it's Notre Dame, it's Miami. It's pretty much it. And the NFL is a little bit different. Is how I would put it. A lot more to get to. Final hour of power coming up on the other side. Law Murray, who covers the Clippers for The Athletic, he joins us to give us the latest on this investigation involving Steve Ballmer and Clark.
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0: hour here on this Monday night edition of Westwood One Sports Tonight with the youngest in charge, Lynell William, kicking it with you as I get you up to 3 a.m. Eastern Time. We will get back into the National Football League, recapping week number one of the preseason coming up before we wrap up this program. But right now, we bring in our first guest of the show on a story that honestly should be rocking the sports landscape right now when you consider the details of what happened and what's actually going on here. As we bring in our pal Law Murray, who covers the NBA and the Clippers for The Athletic, give him a follow on the X app at Law Murray the NU, a regular guest and friend of the program. We appreciate you making some time for us, Law. Before I tag you in, can you just tell me if I'm reading the room properly? The NBA is trying to pull a fast one on anyone that's got common sense or a brain to basically throw the credibility of Don Van Natta, one of the most seasoned investigative journalists in the game, to throw his credibility under the bus, to throw Ramona Shelbourne, Baxter Holmes, to throw those folks' credibility under the bus, y'all credibility over at The Athletic, basically. They haven't called you out specifically, but they're basically saying everything that's been reported is BS. What did you make of the statement that was put out from Mike Bass? And what, from your vantage point, Law, is going on here with this situation?
1: Well, it's good to see you.
0: Yeah, man.
1: And I can't wait to stop talking about this. I just want to hear from the NBA and not statements like the ones they put out today.
0: Yeah.
1: I guess it was cool that they let us know that them things work. But other than that, I was looking forward to a possible end to this. I was like, oh, y'all wrapping this up? No. That's all I got, man. That's all I had for today. I was like, we're just going to add to the thread of this whole investigation of what this year has been. And dog, I'm so over it. So I just want to hear when the NBA has however long that PDF is.
0: Yeah.
1: What's that young Miami song?
0: Hey, man, so from your perspective, right, because you've all along, and we've been texting back and forth on it, even while you were on vacation, you straight up told me, like, hey, I don't think anything's going to happen to Steve Ballmer. Yeah, what vacation, right? You told me straight up, though, like, I don't think anything's going to happen to Steve Ballmer. And obviously, I trust you, I take your word for it, but in the back of my head, I'm like, well, how the hell is that going to work? We're seeing it right now. It's a cover-up of epic proportion. Law, it's almost, first of all, for the NBA to think they can just pull wool over the consumer the way that they are. What did you make of the statement basically just poo-pooing on ESPN saying, yeah, Don Van Natta, who bats 1,000 in this game, by the way, Law, you know it. Basically saying, yeah, I'm calling his bluff, calling poppycock on everything he reported, everything Ramona's reported. What did you make of the NBA going so hard in the paint with their denial of everything?
1: I just, like I said, just put the thing out there.
0: Yeah, right. You know like, what are we saying? Waiting on? Yeah.
1: I don't, like, however many pages, 20, 50, 100.
0: Yeah, look.
1: Dash.
0: Man.
1: Yeah. It's been that, man. Just
0: it's gonna be long.
1: That thing to our inboxes, you know, that's what I want to see from NBA PR. So, like I said, the story, however they got to the story, I'm just being fully transparent. I don't care, Lynell.
0: Yeah.
1: I don't care what they gotta say about it. If the NBA wants to push back, cool. You know what the NBA said in that little pushback? We have faith that will be clear.
0: Yeah.
1: Once the investigation's over. That right there caught my attention. It tells me that they intend on wrapping this thing up. So when y'all want to wrap up and clear up whatever y'all were refuting, then I'll be ready for that. Until then, I don't want to talk about this, bro.
0: Do you think they're going to try to make people forget about this? Do you think they're going to continue to drag it out even further in the hopes that folks just forget about it? What about this? The fact that the Lakers, and I want to ask you about the Lakers situation as well. The fact that Jeannie Buss is acting a damn fool. How convenient is that for the NBA today when this drops?
1: I don't think it's convenient at all.

0: get stuff. We live in an era of indefinite receipts.
1: Yeah.
0: So no, like, I don't care about the efforts to cover it up. I've spent the last 12 months, I'm counting this one, and I'm counting September, that's 12, anticipating the end of this whole thing. Now, you know what Laker fans have been anticipating? They were like, Jeannie, what's going on? Turn over the ownership to some other dude with more money. And people were excited about that. You ain't as excited no more, because now you can't mess around and act like your team is about to be as successful as the Dodgers by the nature of association.
1: Yeah. Which has been the conversation, obviously, with Iger. Yeah.
0: Now, you suck with all these people, and you suck with their problems, and you're stuck with how they're going to process and go about all this stuff. And ain't nobody going to forget. I'm literally got a document open right now where I'm about to draw a timeline of all the stuff Jeannie Buss has been through over the last decade, just so people can not forget certain things.
1: Yeah. Doing the Law's work, ain't you, Law? Got Law Murray joins us via The Athletic here on Westwood One Sports Night, giving us the skinny on what's going on out in La La Land, man. Drama with the Clippers, drama with the Lakers. I want to double click on the Clippers again here. We talked about this earlier in the show. If Steve Ballmer, if the NBA's investigation concludes with Steve Ballmer being totally free of blame, then in turn, isn't Kawhi going to be free of blame then as well? Because, well, what would he be getting punished for at this point then if what they're alleging happened didn't happen?
0: Yeah, I mean, that's why this investigation is drawn out to as long as it has. I feel like the NBA knows what they need to know from, you know, the homies that they hired to investigate this in the first place. That's not your conflict. I mean, it is, because you're here in the first place. But beyond that,
1: right,
0: you're trying to communicate to the public. You're trying to send messages that suggest that your bat swings hard, even if you're not knocking nothing off the park. Like, that's complicated. I've talked about the Clippers. Okay, so when this thing broke in September, first thing that came to my mind is Joe Smith, 2000 Minnesota Timberwolves, or whatever the year was. I was in middle school, so, you know, things are a little foggy.
1: Yeah, for sure.
0: With my recollection, all I remember is, damn, they really don't mess with KG and his success up there. Huh? Like, obviously, Joe Smith is the former number one overall pick, but, like, it's not like, you know, Kawhi Leonard, who is an all-NBA player.
1: Right.
0: Joe Smith had his contract voided, but that dude also came back to play for Minnesota a year later.
1: Like, it was nothing. Feelings, yeah.
0: Yeah. Sums up with one of our audios, because I think you can hear me. I can't hear you. But let me get this.
1: Yeah.
0: Okay, now I can hear. But let me get this out real quick. When this broke in September of 2025, because now we have to differentiate our Septembers. This has gone on for so damn long. I was like, dog, are they going to, like, void Kawhi's contract during the season?
1: Yeah.
0: You ain't tripping about that night. They agreed to trade him to the Toronto Raptors.
1: Yeah.
0: So what are you going to do? You going to punish Kawhi? You going to strip draft picks? Like, we ain't seen them do that to themselves when they traded Shai Gilgeous-Alexander.
1: Yeah, like,
0: you going to find them? The richest owner in sports going, you know, feel a little scratch, you know, could you find them? Anything else you do, you're inventing. You're innovating a new punishment.
1: So from your vantage point, there's really nothing that the NBA could do to the Clippers that would be anything more than a slap on the wrist.
0: I'm sure they can. They're trying to find something, but also, like, Adam Silver can't just decide he punished him. He ain't a dictator. He a commissioner. His bosses are the owners. You know who's an owner? Steve Ballmer.
1: Ballmer. And that's where there's such a conflict of interest, like you said.
0: He's got to work in tandem with this punishment with the Players Association. You know who the Players Association is trying to protect?

0: Kawhi Leonard and Kawhi Leonard's money.
1: Yeah.
0: Every player is looking at what's happening, not because they think Kawhi did something wrong, if anything, because they're like, man, this might be inspiring.
1: No pun intended.
0: That's what
1: huh?
0: Jimmy doesn't want. Inspiring, Jimmy doesn't want to inspiring. Come back to the table again.
1: Yeah.
0: And neither does the public. So how do you communicate that in a way that everyone's satisfied? I think it's not possible.
1: Yeah. Which is why we keep scratching our heads and racking our brains with the question of, well, why are we still dragging this out? Where's the PDF? Let's spill the tea here. What are we
0: waiting on? 50,
1: 50s, yeah.
0: 100 pages.
1: Man, in all seriousness, like,
0: getting that money fast. It's, for now.
1: You really thinking we getting something that's 150, 200 pages long? It's got to be detailed for them to refute the reporting of ESPN the way that they did. And you've covered the game for a while, bro. When's the last time? And think about the relationship that Disney and the NBA have got with one another, bro. For them to go that hard, Mike Bass and them, and I'm glad that it came from Mike Bass, not Adam Silver. Adam Silver doesn't seem like he's capable of swinging a ironclad.
0: No. Mike Bass is not going to say anything on his own. He is a spokesman
1: for the NBA. The league. It's the league state.
0: So yes. If it's coming from Mike Bass, I'll bet you.
1: I get that.
0: Adam Silver's on the right net.
1: But I go back to the relationship between ESPN and the NBA. Because not to knock on or dunk on Shams, like the reporting from ESPN today wasn't even totally accurate in terms of how the Laker thing broke. So like it's been an interesting day for them from a credibility standpoint when the NBA calls you out and then you get the details wrong on the sale of the Lakers. In terms of, and I kind of asked you this earlier, and I'll rehash it in a better way, hopefully, to get you to go where I want you to go. For them to totally undermine the credibility of Donovan, because that's what this is to me, that statement. That is them trying to undermine the credibility of those investigative reporters. How does that work? Like, if that was to happen with you guys, does it change the way that
0: no. You realize it's been happening
1: with
0: us.
1: Yeah, okay.
0: Like, people don't understand how this sausage is made, or they understand and they're willingly are being ignorant about it.
1: Do it, yeah.
0: So Pablo shows license by the Athletic.
1: Yeah.
0: So there are people who think that, like, because it's sliced by the Athletic, we know everything that Pablo knows the moment Pablo knows it.
1: No.
0: Probably. Right up to when he's releasing episodes. Now, we are doing our jobs. Other reporters are doing their jobs. I'm definitely not taking credit for my part in a whole lot of this. Like, what I have to do, I covered the damn basketball team. Like, everyone going up reporting, they ain't going to practice. They're not going to games. Not that games are happening now. But damn it, I just covered this past season. I'm about to cover this next season. There's a benefit to being able to drop bombs over Baghdad when you're not in the capital city.
1: You know what I'm saying? And you don't have to see these people on a day to day. Yeah,
0: exactly. There's some privilege that comes with a lack of proximity. You know what I'm saying? And
1: totally. So
0: when it comes to all of this, we are absolutely having another referendum on journalism, on media literacy, on who knows what. On who is incentivized to say what at a certain amount of time. And yeah, you're damn right, I'm included in that as well. It's an ongoing conversation, but just be cognizant about who is speaking on certain things as if they know how every journalist is supposed to move. That pushback from the NBA was kind of strong, but I tell you what, there's been pushback on Pablo. There's been pushback on the Athletic. Some of it's shared, some of it's not. And I think a lot of people are going to have to really look at what they understand about the work that we do in this field, especially when this thing concludes. I'm assuming sometime 2026.
1: Yeah. And that might not even be a safe assumption, man. I don't envy you at all for kind of like having this on the back burner and hanging over. It's almost like it's been hanging over your head for the past year. Whenever you think, oh, maybe I got a little bit of a light spot in work, we're out of the playoffs, we're looking at the draft, this thing could just drop out of the sky at any moment, and you would have to drop everything and give it your undivided. So I don't envy you at all. Actually, I know you're probably happy that this happened today. We thank you. Some clarity, no. But as you mentioned, not much clarity because it's just another hash mark on the timeline.
0: Nah, look, I asked simple questions today. Today, this week, or what? And the feedback that I got that can unify everybody is that this ain't wrapping up anytime soon.
1: There's more to come. Get your popcorn ready is what folks should be saying about this situation. Real quick, before we let you run, Law, we appreciate you making some time for us late night here, man. On the Lakers front, just looking at them from a 10,000-foot view, I believe the issue is Rob Pelinka. I don't believe Rob Pelinka knows his head from his ass when it comes to basketball. I just don't. And I know people will push back on that. I look at their inability to draft, develop, and retain talent over the course of his tenure there as a problem. I look at the swings and misses that they've had at the top of the lottery. I think he's the problem with LA from a basketball standpoint. Looking at them as an operation, I think they're run like a mom and pop shop, like I'll continue to say. Is an overall sale, like you kind of said, is a sale of this group going to have any impact on the basketball? Will the new ownership group put pressure on Rob to either add folks to help with the decision-making process or get him out of there entirely? Because that's what I think the problem is with the Lakers.
0: Well, Jeannie Buss is going to be the keystone to a lot of what happens with the front office, Rob Pelinka.
1: Yeah.
0: I mean, Rob Pelinka, we said this before, relationships make this whole thing go around, right?
1: Yep.
0: That is a big reason how the Lakers front office has evolved the way it has over the near decade. Mm-hmm. It's, you know, Rob Pelinka being Ryan's agent, like that was a very strong relationship that was built. It's given Rob Pelinka some thick skin, and shout out to Stia and Alexi Hart, I guess, you know, like things are stretched. Magic Johnson said he needed to get up out of there because Rob Pelinka was going to sustain.
1: Who did they just bring in? Who did Rob just hire, Law? Didn't he just hire? They hired an executive this offseason to assist with
0: the Lakers roster. Were supposed to hire multiple assistant GMs. So, I mean, we know about Rowan Ramadas.
1: Yeah.
0: There was supposed to be another hire, and it was supposed to be encouraged because, you know, this, again, this proximity we talked about with Mark Walter owning the Dodgers. Like, hey, we got some assets now. Yeah. We can find some. That was back when you thought that you had this 5-year plan where Jeannie was going to be the governor while Mark felt things out as the majority owner with all of this. You're not talking about that no more.
1: Yeah, it's over.
0: What we need to know is how do Bob Iger and Josh Kushner plan on doing things from their vision?
1: Yeah.
0: And that doesn't include the Dodgers way of doing things as far as I'm concerned. You never heard that crap from me. Like, I think a lot of people who cover the Lakers, they love to associate themselves with anything to remind people that the Lakers are the Tiffany franchise or whatever the heck you want to call it. I mean, it's all a sham, but again, I cover the Lakers a little bit differently. I don't really give a fuck. So, like, that's where I'm at with this. And whatever happens with Rob, it's new ownership.
1: Yeah.
0: we saw new ownership this past year, and some people unfortunately lost their damn jobs because of new ownership. Well, new ownership in this case might phase out Genie Bus. And if Genie Bus is phased out from significant levels of front-facing decisions over the short term, then we'll see what that means for Rupp. They got Luka.
1: Yeah, they got Luka.
0: It could be a lot worse, man.
1: Thank you, LeBron. That's what they should be all saying. Thank you, LeBron, for Luka. Law, I appreciate you as always, man. The absolute best, talking all things hoop and getting into the nitty gritty. It's like an episode of Baddies East on the Zeus Network, man. It's just messy when it comes to the NBA, man. Law Murray, one of the absolute best, talking all things hoop. Read his work in The Athletic. Follow him on social media at Law Murray the NU. Appreciate you, man. Get some rest if that's something you can do right now, brother.
0: Yeah, that ain't gonna happen. But I appreciate you, man.
1: Come on, man. Love having you on. Our guy, Law Murray, friend of the program, friend of yours as well here on Westwood One Sports Night. Let's get back into it. Week one of the NFL preseason wrapped up. We learned a lot about a couple of different quarterback situations across the NFL. We'll give you the best of week one of the NFL preseason next.
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0: 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Week number one of the NFL preseason is in the books, and we got some answers on a couple of hot button questions, starting in Cleveland with the Browns. I spent 2 days there during our training camp tour, and I've said it all off season long, man. No matter who's at quarterback for the Cleveland Browns, I believe who's under center will have some semblance of success simply based off of the supporting cast that Andrew Berry and company have put together in Cleveland. They've revamped the offensive line, taking Spencer Fano ninth overall. They go out and get Zion Johnson, the most sought-after guard on the market during free agency. They bring in Elgton Jenkins, Pro Bowl experience at the center spot from the Green Bay Packers. They bring in Tevin Jenkins, failed journeyman from Chicago, but is bounced back last year, played well, priced himself out of that football team. And then they trade for Titus Howard and gave him a fat brand new contract this offseason as well by way of the Houston Texans. So they revamped the offensive line. And then to me, what's most important is the skill group. Denzel Boston from Washington, KC Concepcion being brought in. They have real skill dudes. Harold Fannin's a matchup piece. With KC Concepcion, that's the one I'm probably most excited about. Because he's the type of dude that you throw the football to underneath and you let him do the rest. And he showed you in the preseason opener, hey, I can boogie a little bit. Dylan Sampson showed you in the preseason opener, hey, I can boogie a little bit. We know Isaiah Bond proved himself last year as a legitimate deep threat. Whoever is the starter for Cleveland should have success. The reality is this, though. Despite what they want to trick you into believing, the Browns quarterback competition is over, and they need to stop pretending. Here's the reality. The Browns quarterback competition was wrapped up in finito after they named Deshaun Watson the starter for the preseason opener this past Saturday against Chicago. For this reason, we've known all along that both Shador and Deshaun were going to get a start. Shador's start is coming in a scenario in which he's probably not going to get to play with the starting offense. Why? Because they're joint practicing with the Buffalo Bills. And y'all know the culture of the NFL. When you joint practice with a team, you rest your starters during the preseason game. So Shador is going to have to play out there with backups and reserves. Will it stop him from playing well? I don't believe so. But one thing's for certain, two things for sure. There is a sizable gap that exists right now between Deshaun Watson and Shador Sanders for this quarterback competition. Deshaun will be the starter week one for the Cleveland Browns. And he looked pretty damn good in his debut if you didn't get the chance to catch him this past weekend. Wasn't bad. Wasn't bad at all. 11 of 15, 126 yards. He did have a strip sack. Tough, I know. But if you take the strip sack away, he played well. But if my grandmother had a mustache, he'd be my grandfather. I get it. But the reality is, he played on time. And that's what I worried about with him in this offense. Would he play on time? Would he get the football out? There were a couple of snaps where I was like, all right, you're reverting to scrambling when you should have threw the damn football. He is going to get better as he gets more reps. The highlight of his performance, a 10-play, 86-yard touchdown drive, where he throws a back shoulder to KC Concepcion on third and three. It sets up KC's end-around touchdown, his jet sweep touchdown. And Deshaun just, he looked comfortable, man. He did. And the reality is, look, if you're Shador, I don't think his story is finished, right? Deshaun, if we know anything about Deshaun and his history with Cleveland, either for poor performance or injury, he won't start all 17 weeks. When Shador's number is called, for all that crying and whining that everyone's doing, you better be ready. You better be ready. Not winning the starting job now could ultimately be a blessing for Shedeur Sanders. More time to digest this offense. And here's the reality that people don't understand with this year for Shedeur compared to last year. He was QB4 last year, guys. He's now at worst QB2, meaning he's one play away. It's probably going to impact his give-a-damn level. Should it? No. You should always prepare like you're one play away. But the reality is, for Shedeur, it's real. Deshaun got a hangnail. Deshaun get locked up. Deshaun oversleep. You're the man. So you got to be ready. I believe he will be. As far as Deshaun, though, played well, and I expect him to play well in the regular season if he's named the starter, despite what last year looked like or the prior years. Here is Todd Monken on not naming a starter yet to this point for the Browns.
1: Would I like to have a decision today? Of course. Would I like a decision by next Monday? Of course. Well, I'd love to have that decision. And we'll see. We've got a lot of football this week. We've already had a lot of football. We've got 4 days of practice in a game that all adds into any decision with the roster and who the starters are. Some are further along than others, right? We already know. That's part of it. And I'm okay. By the time we get to next week, that'd be great. We can start planning that way, have some practices, and then here we go against Jacksonville.
0: This job is Deshaun Watson's to lose. I don't believe he releases his stranglehold that he's got on it. I don't. Will he keep it for all 17 weeks? History says no. And if he doesn't, if Shedeur does get his opportunity, he's got to be ready. He's got to be ready. From the AFC to the NFC, Jackson Dart in year two for the Giants, to me, is in a make-or-break campaign. I don't believe the Giants are committed to Jackson Dart long-term. I still believe he is in an audition stage, an audition phase when it comes to being the long-term answer at quarterback for the New York Giants for a couple of different reasons. One, as good as the numbers were a year ago, it was 15 touchdowns to 5 picks, the impact on the ground, he couldn't stay upright. 6 different trips to the Blue Medical Tent for Jackson Dart last year. 2 games missed due to a concussion, right? You gotta play a little bit smarter if you're Jackson Dart. And then down the stretch, I didn't think he played well, period. Highlighted by a game at home against Washington in which he choked the game away, right? He wasn't good down the stretch. Insert Matt Nagy, insert the veteran coaching staff. They're trying to get Jackson Dart to get his head on straight. And the reality is, it's been a tumultuous offseason for Jackson Dart. One, you had a new head coach. You're learning a new scheme, learning a new system. Two, you're without your number one wide receiver for pretty much all the training camp to this point. Three, you made, on accident, I believe, a political controversy by going and opening up for Donald Trump. You got called out publicly by your teammates on X. Awkward-ass situation. Then in camp, you sucked the first couple of days. And then the first day that you had a good practice, you threw the football at the back of your teammate's helmet. You lucky that corner didn't take his helmet off and whip your ass for that. He just feels like he doesn't get it. Another example of him not getting it was his response to what happened this weekend. Tyrone Tracy totally blows a pass protection, and Jackson Dart gets split in half. First and foremost on Tyrone Tracy. I would have told him, take his damn pads off, go sit on the bus, and don't eat. Wait for us. Think about what the hell. He could have gotten Jackson Dart ended, killed. Luckily, the defensive back gave him a nice little rib shot and moved on. Jackson Dart, though, had his head bang off the concrete and was kind of slow peeling himself off the concrete. Not off the concrete. Off the turf. Glad it's not the concrete. If it was concrete, he would have been dead. If it was concrete, he would have had a hemorrhage in the brain. He slowly picks himself up off the turf, but he then gets called into the Blue Medical Tent. Jackson Dart postgame, a little confused why he keeps getting pulled into the Blue Medical Tent.
2: As far as the Blue Tent, like I really respect the rules and the thought behind, you know, the NFL has of keeping players healthy and reviewing things, but at the same time, I'm still puzzled by it just feeling like every time that I get hit, you know, I just find I find my way in there.
0: Finds his way.
2: Which I'm, at times I still try to wrap my head around, but that's all that I'm going to say about that situation. You know, I'm really happy with how the drive ended.
0: Based off of the dumb answer he just gave, he should be in the NFL's concussion protocol. He sounded like someone that had a damn concussion. Getting up to the podium and saying, I just don't know why they keep asking me to go to the blue tent. Like, I don't understand why I keep taking all these shots and all these hits and they just drag me in every single time. It's almost like they're picking on me. Surfer bro, Jackson Dart, not NFL franchise quarterback. That's the reality. Will I be proven wrong on this? Maybe. But my gut, I've got a good amount of it now, tells me that Jackson Dart is not going to be the answer for the Giants long term. We took a bunch of calls on this earlier, and you could tweet at me with this at NELL_BTP. Will the Giants be in the market for a quarterback coming up during the 2027 draft? A draft in which we're expected to have 5-6 dudes go within the first round. What does Jackson Dart have to do to keep the Giants from having wandering eyes? Tweet at me with that. NELL_BTP. We also saw the debut of the most polarizing pick in the entire 2026 draft. Ty Simpson made his NFL debut this weekend for the LA Rams. Balled the hell out. 21-25 for a 190, 2 touchdowns. First NFL rookie with at least 190 passing yards and 2 tubs in a preseason debut since Baker Mayfield back in 2018. Despite the strong performance of Ty Simpson, it does not change my mind or my perspective on the stupid-ass decision that the LA Rams made. You pushed all your chips into the middle for this year. Everyone knows it is Super Bowl or bust for the Rams, yet you used your richest asset this offseason, by way of your first-round pick, you used it on a player that's not going to help you this year. Make sense of that. You can't. You just can't. As far as Ty Simpson, on time, in rhythm, with a distributor, it's the easiest system, ladies and gentlemen, in the NFL to function under. So, yes, I think the Rams were stuck on stupid for making the choice. But then, too, moving forward, if I'm in that or coach of that McVay, Shanahan, West Coast zone run scheme, you don't need a quarterback with first-round traits and tools. You just don't. If you don't trust me in terms of how well Ty Simpson played, take a listen to his head coach, Sean McVay. McVay had this to say post-game about how the rookie stud made his debut.
3: He took what the defense gave him. You know, I thought he read the plays out, read with his feet. You know, I thought he did a really good job overall. And I thought even on some of the keepers where maybe the primary isn't there, he attacks with the ball up. You know, even on the first one that he had where he ends up finding Max Clair on kind of the late down flat, but hit a couple low crossing routes. You know, and I thought he kept the ball in play. You know, that's the biggest thing is keeping the ball in play. There was one situation that we'll have a great learning op on a third down where, you know, they kind of played a man coverage. We ended up throwing it to the flat to Max Clair. I got to see. I think the pocket might have allowed him to be able to progress. But otherwise, it was a really good day for him. He just felt like he was in good command, and it was cool to see a good smile on his face.
0: He balled out, man. It was a good performance. Doesn't change my perspective on the decision, though, that they ultimately made. You heard Sean on the performance of Ty. Here's Ty on Ty.
4: Yeah, it was great. You know, guys did a great job, executed well. You know, everybody was, you know, on task, and that's where they executed the play. So, you know, I just threw the ball. The guys did the rest.
5: Where's the game ball at?
4: I have no clue. It's a preseason ball. Hopefully it'll be in a regular season.
5: One thing, how would you describe just the overall effect of just getting your first NFL action in, being the highest draft pick in coach's era?
4: Yeah, progress. You know, I got a lot to learn, you know, a lot of learning ops in that game right there, and, you know, hopefully I'm going to keep growing. You know, I'm not looking for perfection. I'm looking for progress.
0: Bars.
4: You know, excited for the next op.
0: I mean, shout out to your boy Ty Simpson. By the way, I said, here's Ty on Ty. Ty. That was here's Ty Simpson on Ty Simpson. And a shout out to Oliver Popular. Thank you, T-Y, stands for thank you. I wasn't just repeating the word Ty. I wasn't stemming here on air. I wasn't. I still don't believe. I still don't believe that Ty Simpson was the right pick for the LA Rams. We'll see who is right down the pipe, man. Let's do this. One final segment left to go on the show. And we come back about 6-7 minutes. We end the show the same way each and every night. Denton Day puts us to bed. How are you putting us to bed tonight, Denton?
6: There's a new rabbit hole that you and I are more likely than not going to fall into. I'll share it with you next.
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0: how hard I chill during the commercial breaks. One final segment to go here on Westwood One Sports Tonight. Appreciate y'all being here once again, man. Another amazing show, despite the haters that sit here every day for 4 hours but complain and bitch and moan about the show. We appreciate you as well. Denton Day, star of the show, puts us to bed the same way every night, ends it the same way every night by putting us to bed. Denton Day, what you got for us, man? What rabbit hole are we going down?
1: Yeah, so I teased you. We are going down a rabbit hole. We're going to go down this rabbit hole.

0: the game, if you will. We know that LeBron loves golf.
1: Yeah.
0: To the point where Steph Curry was openly recruiting him to Golden State this offseason because of the golf. Anytime anybody asks Steph Curry, hey, recruit LeBron, he's like, we have great golf. It wasn't like, let's compete for a championship. Let's you and I play. It was like, hey, let's go catch nine after practice.
1: Hell, 18, depending on how those guys work.
0: It's interesting that LeBron is now going to do this.
1: So, the first episode, I think, went crazy on YouTube. He's already almost at 200K subscribers. He, like, vlogged their trip. The 2016 Cavs. Yeah, they vlogged their trip. And I thought that was unique. And I haven't watched it all. It's something I'll probably fall asleep to over the next week or so. But LeBron, there's actually some good in this. You know, I'm a simp for my king. He's adamant about growing the game, but specifically in, like, the African-American community he's talking about, saying that, like, you know, more kids should be pushed in the direction of golf. One, you can change your life with that, like you can change your life with any other pro sport. And then two, he just talks about what the game did for him and his appreciation for the game and using it to be able to bond with others. I'll be honest, like, it sucks that I suck at golf. It does. I've been invited to outings that I am, like, scared to go to. One, I don't own a pair of clubs. Well, my uncle's got a pair of clubs for me. I haven't retrieved them. And then two, like, I talk a big game on this radio, man. I can't go out on the range and look ass.
0: You take lessons. He has 500,000 subscribers, by the way.
1: Already?
0: He's LeBron James.
1: He's LeBron James. I think the content's going to get good, by the way. By the way, he's so competitive. Remember how good The Last Dance was. I mean, if The Last Dance would have came out and it wasn't COVID, I wonder how it would have changed our opinion of it. I think because it kind of saved us during COVID that we love it even more. Mm-hmm. It was really good, though. This documentary that LeBron's got with ESPN, well, hopefully the NBA and ESPN are on the same page by the time it's able to come out. I think it's going to be the best sports documentary we've ever had. Getting an in-depth look at that guy and then his kids. I don't know. LeBron's just the most interesting man in the world to me. He's literally the greatest athlete ever. Yeah, me too. Oh, I know where you're going with this. He tells a white lie every now and then.
0: No, I don't care about that. But, like, if stuff pops up, because theoretically this is going to be, like, following him through the season, too. Mm-hmm. Like, if stuff pops up, I hope they tackle it. That's why I can't watch Hard Knocks anymore.
1: Yeah.
0: Because they just dodge all the second he was watching Hard Knocks years ago, it was the Raiders, and they didn't address Antonio Brown at all. I was like, all right, this show is trash. We're done.
1: Yeah. Gotta protect the shield. But I hear what you're saying. You want the raw, you want the skinny. I guess, when did Iceman come out? Did Iceman come out during the finals or after the finals? I think he came out after the finals. I want to know his reaction to being dissed all over Iceman. And seeing if he, like, cared about that.
0: A tattoo of him on his skin. That's your goat. That out. Your sim.
1: You know, you love pointing that out. You do.
0: That's a weird thing. That's your man. That's your boy.
1: It's not normal. That's not normal. I guess some people would say this isn't a normal radio show. Thank you to our guy, Law Murray. Thank you to our resident baseball scout, Oliver Popular, Dent Day. You all on the phones, man. Appreciate you. Drake Toll, what's up, pal?
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12: Do you remember the nervous excitement of your first day of college? I just went to my 40th high school reunion. Can't believe it. I still remember those folks like it was yesterday. For today's incoming freshmen, that anxiety you and I probably felt now starts months earlier, online. Before freshmen ever set foot on campus, a lot of them now feel pressure to find their friends, even their roommates, through incoming class social media groups. Now, this sounds harmless enough, but a lot of these pages are in fact run by outside companies. Not the schools. Some even charge a fee to post. Put another way, they're profiting off of kids' anxiety about being lonely. Here's the thing. You don't need your friends picked out before day one. I can almost guarantee you the best friends your kids are going to make are the ones they meet the old-fashioned way, face-to-face. I'm Dr. Sanjay Gupta, helping you live a better life.
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20: Good morning, Early Game crew. We are only 18 more days until the season kicks off. at Williams-Brice Stadium between South Carolina and Kent State. Now, I'll say Kent State doesn't have the same fun ring to it like Virginia Tech did last year. That part I am a little bummed about. I'm excited about college football. I'm amped for college football. But I will admit that, you know, reading that off right there, not going to be as exciting as kicking off against a power conference opponent in Atlanta. That's the same flair.
9: That's a fact. Yeah, that makes sense. But it does have the potential for fireworks. Lots of them.
20: I hope so.
9: That's what we that's what we want to see.
20: You want to see a butt kicking. I think that's also a fun way to start your season off. Now, I remember kind of thinking that same sentiment against Old Dominion a couple of years ago.
9: Uh-huh.
20: And we're sitting in that stadium after you needed a Jalen Kilgore interception on Old Dominion's final drive to avoid disaster.
9: Sweating.
20: And being like, oh, buddy. But things turned out pretty good in 2024.
9: They did. They did. You wouldn't have convinced anybody after that game that it would have turned out that way. But I do think with us wanting to see the new offense, us wanting to see some fireworks and the ball getting slung around the field, this is a great way to start the season. Hopefully.
20: Hopefully. Yeah. I still feel pretty good about it. I think you're going to beat the life out of Kent State. Kent State, lifeless as a group of six opponent. Now the Pac-12 is back. Kind of. But even being a G6 opponent, they're one of the worst ones. They've mm-hmm. The last couple of years, they've been pretty bad. You should go out there and handle business pretty easily. But I think the excitement of seeing what is, you know, what's in the box, I'm saying that more excitedly than, you know, Brad Pitt in the movie Seven. But what's in the box of the offense of what Kendall Briles has brought you and what that's going to look like this year. That's the excitement of that game. There's still so much to look for in that game, despite, I think, feeling it's a foregone conclusion that you're at least going to be in the win column.
9: Well, the excitement is there because guess what, Elijah? We don't get to see anything during the preseason. We have no idea.
20: No clue.
9: If the reporters get to go out to practice, it's for stretching, maybe individual.
20: I can tell you right now, they stretch like champions.
9: They stretch. They win the stretch. They win the stretch. So as long as they win the stretch, we'll see. But yeah, we don't get to see anything. So yeah, it's literally going to be, wow, this is amazing. We get the chance to actually see the offense on the day that the offense is unveiled. So there is a lot of mysteriousness around what does this offense look like. We have clues. We have scouting reports. We know what Kendall's done in the past, but we don't know what this version looks like.
20: Exactly. And what he does with this quarterback and what this offensive line looks like right after the season you had last season. I think we're all thirsting for it a lot. It's kind of like the grand opening of a restaurant. You know, mm-hmm. You have an idea of what it might be. You heard that they're serving Italian food. Well, I want to find out if it's good. And that line's out the door, buddy. That line is out the door. But you know what? I want to eat. I want to try it tonight on a grand opening night. Right. So here we are standing outside the building, just waiting patiently for us to finally get a table and get to get a little bit of a taste of what this offense is going to be like. I'm Elijah Campbell. He's Preston Thorne. She is Jen Jensen. We are excited, and we're still kind of going through what happened this past weekend in terms of the scrimmage, right? What reportedly happened. Again, we don't get to see it. So we are relying on our great friends at Gamecock Central, the Big Spur, Gamecock 24/7, the folks that get a lot of intel on how these practices have, or this scrimmage has gone down, right? And we talked a lot about the offense yesterday, about the impressive first drive on the good on good, right? Where you march down the field, Lenore Sellers reportedly finds DJ Black for a touchdown, and that makes us all well and excited. Everything that we just talked about in terms of wanting to see this offense get unveiled, I think we got a little bit of an appetizer, I guess, right there. And I'm even on an appetizer. It's like we got a picture of the food, and we're like, oh, that lid does look good. I think I know what I'm ordering when I get there. But other things happen too, including reports of Julian Walker getting a sack, and that's what I want to start off with because we've talked about Julian Walker a lot this offseason. Maybe even the more important recruiting gets that you got, or flips even, because he was originally committed to Michigan, flips to come to South Carolina right after the Sharon Moore stuff. if you've just taken a long nap this offseason, starting as soon as Carolina season ended, I would recommend giving it a Google. You'll be amazed at what you find. But Julian Walker is here.
9: College football.
20: Yeah, quintessential. But Julian Walker's here. And we know what he's like on a high school football field, because at Dutch Fork, he did what most Dutch Fork players do, and that's go there and win nothing but a plethora of state titles and get to have all the fun in the world playing for Coach Tom Knotts. But even on that team with so much dominance, defensively, he's the reason they were so dominant. Passes the alien test. You hear, if you haven't watched him, you've heard a lot about him. I am so excited with the notion that he was able to get in, you know, not again, the game, everybody's going to get in, but to be able to get a sack and win at the line of scrimmage, what that means to the offensive line, I don't want to talk about right now. I want to talk about how excited I am for Julian Walker, because apparently he's already getting into form as one of your better edge rushers.
9: Well, the thing is, we talked about Julian Walker being a plus piece at the beginning of the season and during the spring, how he's going to add on to the depth. Now with the question mark

0: important to the team because he's a starter slash first reserve. He will not be playing during garbage time.
1: Closer to the first game against Kent State, I can create a list, I guess, about the things I want to see the most in this Kent State game. One of them will be the seeing backup quarterbacks play, because I want you to be ahead by so much early in the third quarter where you can just kick that thing in, you know, into cruise control and cruise on for the last half of the game. One thing I want to see, too, is a whole lot of Julian Walker, a whole lot of Caleb Herring on the field at the same time.
0: You will.
1: And not just because I think it would be fine to rest Dylan Stewart. That's why I'm not sweating the whole Dylan Stewart thing just yet, because you got 2 weeks in the season where you're playing two opponents that you're supposed to crush, even with your third stringers, right? So that being said, I'm not sweating it if Dylan Stewart's not available for those two games. What I would love to see, though, is how Julian Walker and Caleb Herring play together in case you need it later on in the season. Now, I'm hoping, knocking on wood, do whatever superstitious thing that you can, right? You believe in voodoo, do that. Whatever it is that you do that brings you good luck and good fortune, you should do when it comes to Dylan Stewart's availability, because I firmly believe this team won't reach its potential without Dylan Stewart, because he is that good. But there is a possibility that with the injury that Dylan has, that you can get re-injured. And if that does happen at any other point in the season, or something tweaks up in the middle of the year and he has to miss a couple of plays or maybe a half, that if that happens, we're not sitting, you know, watching the game on TV or at Williams-Brice or wherever thinking, oh, we're in trouble defensively. Because if you see a lot of promise, especially in these first two games between that Julian Walker and Caleb Herring pairing, then you're feeling pretty excited about what you're going to have, and everything else you get from Dylan Stewart can be a beautiful addition.
0: Well, it might change your approach with Dylan Stewart. Maybe it changes your approach to now, hey, if Julian Walker and Caleb Herring are playing really, really well, can we have Dylan Stewart be like a closer?
1: Oh.
0: Can we just... It's third down, and Dylan comes running on the field.
1: And the quarterback's looking at the huddle and is like, oh, my God.
0: That could be a possibility, right? Because if we're trying to limit snaps and we're trying to play for the postseason and we're making this a long-term thing and we're trying to take all these factors into possibilities, that is an option that could be available if Julian Walker and Caleb Herring are playing very well.
1: And based on that report, I'm starting to feel a little bit more confident in all the things we talked about this summer about Julian Walker being one of those impact freshmen who's not going to be playing like a freshman. Another thing, too, was that reportedly Christian Clark noted as a standout, and Matt Fuller was spotted on Sunday at practice in a non-contact jersey. If we're looking at the running back room, which I think is, in terms of personnel and usage, is going to be the biggest mystery. Yes, the offensive line is going to be a mystery because of A, you know, its importance and what happened last year, and B, with all the transfer players. But I think with the offensive line, you can get a good idea as to who's going to be contending for starting spots. A highly touted freshman, Darius Gray, a returner in Shed Surratt. You have, you know, if Jakarius Peak is healthy, he is definitely going to start at left tackle. That's what you got him here for. And then a bunch of other guys, I think you can make reasonable guesses, right? The running back room is the one I think we all, media, fans, anybody, can look at and say, I have no idea who is going to be getting a majority of the reps. We know what Matt Fuller did in the spring to be able to earn the award he got as the most impactful offensive player. But Christian Clark reportedly looking really good and was a standout in that first game. That excites me a lot because I know what Christian Clark did in that bowl game, that Citrus Bowl against Michigan, and I've been hanging on to that game and that performance all summer. But if he shows that that is who he is, then he can be your number one running back, and I would feel good about that.
0: Well, the first thing, I wouldn't glean too much from Matthew Fuller being wearing a non-contact jersey. That we don't know what that means. It's not an injury. There's a difference between wearing the injured jersey and the non-contact jersey. I heard an interview earlier this week where Mac Brown was talking about how they practice at Texas, and he said there was only one rule during scrimmages: do not hit Ricky. That was the only rule. There was only one rule during scrimmages. The first rule: don't hit Ricky. Everything else, we'll figure everything else after that, right? So Ricky Williams wore a non-contact jersey during scrimmages. So what that means, he would get the ball, hit the hole, and everybody would kind of thud, touch, or whatever the case is, but we're not tackling Ricky. I'm not saying Matthew Fuller's on that level, but what I am saying is, if you read that, don't automatically jump to the conclusion.

0: conclusion that is there's anything wrong. That's all I'm saying with that. That being said, Christian, with Christian getting those reps, that's only going to improve the room. So I see that as a positive in that situation.
1: For sure. And I think they feel really good. They felt good about Matt Fuller for the last couple of years. I think he's going to have a huge opportunity to get more carries this year. I like that you can maybe start shaping up exactly what the room is going to look like. And I'm one of those two that I don't mind a running back by committee. I think that is very, very helpful. I think it gives you a little more versatility when it comes to different looks, packages on the field, right? And if you have multifaceted running backs, it's not going to be obvious as to what you are going to do as an offense when one of them is in there. And I think that's really the big thing is that whatever your personnel package is, if the running back is player X, it's not a giveaway that the play is Y, right? I think that's kind of a big thing too. I think you possibly have that, especially from what I've heard. You know, talking to Stan Drayton about Jabri Coleman over at Media Days and the type of runner that he is. There's a lot of diversity in that room, but hearing Christian Clark is standing out is exciting for me because he is still, I would consider him one of the potential guys as rather a production guy from the transfer portal. Highly touted running back recruit. You have one game where he really popped and had an opportunity to. Can you get that out of him? I think that if you get that out of him this year, it's a testament to Stan Drayton's coaching, offensive coordinator, Kendall Briles, and how he uses running backs, and BB and ability to identify these type of guys too.
0: Well, and again, it's a long season. And so if you're going to run the ball as much as Kendall Briles does run the ball, even though people only associate him with throwing the ball, they run the ball tremendously. You're going to have at least guys that can shoulder that burden by taking all of those carries. So if you have at least two, maybe three, that just improves the depth and the way that the team will play throughout the whole season.
1: Coming up next, though, we'll get to your phone calls, and we'll also put on the Garnet glasses, including one freshman that's not named Julian Walker that may be the most exciting for the Gamecocks in an unexciting position. We'll elaborate a little bit more next here in the early game.
2: 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The Game Network. 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
4: 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And that's Jalen Brooks at the 10, the 5. 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Touchdown, Carolina. Touchdown, Jalen Brooks.
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1: Before I put on the garnet glasses, we'll head out to the AAA Heating and Air phone lines. 803-404-6100. Kicking us off today. We're starting early today. I'll call it the early game for nothing. Ray is on the line with us. Good morning, Ray. Welcome to the early game.
20: Good morning. Good morning. Good morning. Boy, I tell you, we're getting closer and closer. We're getting, whenever we get to like midway through August, that's when I start getting giddy. I try to, all summer, I try to hold it back, you know, but man, when we get past the 15th of August, that's when you kind of know it's here. But golly, you know, I was looking at the poll yesterday. Was it UPI that came out yesterday?
1: The AP. That was the AP poll. Yes, sir.
20: And, you know, I noticed my Gamecocks weren't there. And I noticed Clemson wasn't there. And got to thinking about it. It's got to be very surreal for Clemson. I think they've been ranked since, like, 2011 in the preseason poll and in the top 10, nine of the last 10 years. But you know me, I'm more concerned about my Gamecocks. And, you know, just looking at things, you know, many experts have – our quarterback going into first round and our defensive end going into first round. So So I'm thinking to myself, man, we can't waste this. We have got to find out a way to make things work in all the other positions. And, you know, not counting Nick Harbor, which just on pure measurements alone, I'm sure he's going to go, you know, pretty high. So, man, Coach Bieber, you got to figure it out, brother. You got this offensive coordinator. You got a new O-line coach. Let's make it happen, because I don't want to look back a few years from now and say, man, we had that quarterback. We had that defensive end. We had that wide receiver, and we could get it done. So I hope they use this as motivation. And I look forward to seeing what's going to happen, guys. And, Preston, kind of speaking on your terms here, all the high school football coaches out there, don't get these kids out in this in this afternoon heat. I mean, practice in the morning. I know my son at Carl Newman, they had practice this morning at 6:30 a.m. So let's use our heads. This heat is nothing to play around with. You're talking to a Columbia kid that's experienced all the heat. And this heat we've had has been almost historical. But anyway, guys, thanks for letting me call in. Look forward to the season. But we can't waste it. We got superstars. We got to take advantage of it. Thanks a lot, guys.
1: Absolutely. Yeah, I agree, Ray. I mean, you've got – the talent's not the problem here. Talent is not going to be – you're not going into the season saying, man, I wish we had more skill, right? Or, man, I wish we had, you know, more 4 or 5 stars. You're almost at that 50%. Blue chip ratio threshold, which before Indiana won a national title and kind of broke all those norms, was the requirement for any team that has won a title in the internet recruiting era, right? You've got the talent. You've just got to take advantage of it.
0: Yeah, I mean, and to add on to that, Ray, I 100% agree with that statement. When you think about the top-end talent that is being corroborated by national pundits again and again and again, yes, this is the most important year in Shane Beamer's coaching life, for sure, maybe Gamecock football history, because there's a turning point here where if we don't take advantage of having this level of talent, then if not now, then when? When does it happen? It might not happen. And I think that's a very fair and honest way to look at it. And also, I would add into that, when he comes back healthy, you have a left tackle who is predicted to be a first-round type of talent if he performs up to standards. So, as I said yesterday, you have the most important player in the game in the quarterback, the second most important player in the game that chases the quarterback, and the third most important player who protects the quarterback, all as first-round guys. This has to happen this year. And I think we should all start revving up those expectations for what it should be or what it could be.
1: And to confirm what Ray said, yes, Ray is correct. This is the first year since 2011 that Clemson is not ranked in the preseason at top 25.
0: I told him, maybe this was last year or 2 years ago, I said, welcome back to Earth. Welcome back to the rest of us. I believe it was when they lost to Georgia Tech at home last year or 2 years ago.
1: A couple years ago.
0: Yeah, I said, welcome back. I know it's been fun and you've been out there living a different life. And that's been really fun, but welcome back to what the rest of us experience. And so, you know, listen, obviously, you know who I represent, but I do think that is a testament for how good that program has been.
1: Oh, yeah.
0: How strong that program has been since 2011 to be ranked in the top 25, and not just barely in the top 25, top 10 a majority of that time. But that was then, and this is now, and they are not that anymore.
1: You don't win games with your history.
0: Correct.
1: Got to win it with your present. And we'll go back to the AAA Heating Air phone lines. Joe is on the line with us. Good morning, Joe. Welcome back to the early game.
21: Hey, good morning, guys. So, listen, I was listening to you all talk about the defensive ends with Herring and Julian Walker. Imagine if these first two games, he's a stud that everybody's saying he is, and he shows up and shows out, right? Hence the rabbit package. You guys remember the rabbit package? Uh-huh. Now that allows Stewart, maybe, you know, being with the defensive coordinator that Clayton White is, you can use him in different ways now. Because you have a solid guy who stepped up and showed that he can be an every down defensive end. That's my first thought. Second thought, I don't know if you guys have watched that guy Saquarel Patterson highlights in high school, but the young man was a baller in basketball, man. He is a very talented athlete, and he talks a lot of smack when he's crossing people up and dunking on them. He comes with a swag that I haven't seen at USC on that side of the ball in a long time, man. You can't coach the things that I've seen that young man do. Third thing, if we come out and do what we're supposed to do against these first two teams, it will also allow these young guys in the secondary to get their feet wet a little bit and give them confidence out there in the secondary. And that's my call for this morning, man. I love listening to you guys as usual. Have a great day, fellas. And you as well.
1: Yeah, my man. Thank you, Joe.
0: Appreciate it, Joe.
1: as soon as you mentioned rabbit package, Preston Thorne led us into the segment, putting his garnet glasses on. And they're on right now. That's music to Preston Thorne's ears is hearing rabbit package.
0: Yeah, man, you think about rabbit packages and, you know, you think about the, what was it, the 2000 New York Giants where they had those defenses and they had Strahan and those guys that could basically just rush the passer with four dudes. But now if you have Caleb, Julian, Dylan, arrested Dylan, Dylan that doesn't necessarily have to play the run as much because Julian Walker, as I stated earlier and as Joe stated, they're playing well. That only leads to a more dangerous a dangerous defense and being able to get off the field on third down. So when you talk about you talk about rabbit packages, now I'm excited. You can get a rabbit package where we had a we were so good at defense. We had a dude that ended up playing in the NFL as an outside linebacker in Melvin Ingram. He was playing defensive tackle in the rabbit package. It was crazy.
1: All so the flexibility that
0: it was
1: you.
0: So yes, that the more guys that you have can get to the passer, that is only gonna benefit the defense.
1: I was going to say, is there a way, like with the, I guess maybe a rabbit package, how would that look? If let's just say Julian Walker is that dude that early. Dylan Stewart is healthy. Caleb Herrings is exactly who you brought him here to be. How exactly does that look in terms of like where like the personnel with Julian Walker, I guess maybe more of the guy that you can kind of move inside, do the Melvin Ingram thing?
0: It depends on who has the better pass rush moves inside, and that's what we would trust Travion Robinson to be able to figure out. But any of those guys in a one-on-one is a mismatch against a guard. Because they used to play against these athletes at tackle, but if you put them against a fat guy at guard, it's over. Uh-huh. And so, yeah, that being able to space those dudes out and also having the dudes inside, maybe Gabriel Brown, Will Denley, that can hold two guys. Now we're getting into pass rush talk, Joe. That could be something that's really exciting. But all of it stems from Julian being a guy that we were hoping to be part of the defense, to now I think he has to be a part of the defense now. We have to count on that now.
1: And to Joe's point, too, the relationship between pass rush and your secondary.
0: Correct.
1: There's a straight correlation, right? You know, your pass rush is getting home. It's a lot easier for your secondary to be able to pick off passes. The quarterback has less time to read the defense. The defense is able to read the quarterback easier because they can't, you know, just survey the field all day. It's less time they have to cover. I like the athletes you have in the secondary enough, especially Jazavian Currents, who the closer we get to it, and the more I've heard Shane Beamer talk, the more I think that we're getting a lot of Jazavian Currents this year. I'm excited to see what David Busey does in a larger role this year, too. And, of course, you have a lot of the experienced guys, too, like Kari Swain, Peyton Williams, and then Quasheed Scott coming in from Kentucky. Your secondary's in pretty good shape. If you're able to get the pass rush with not just Dylan Stewart, but Herring and Walker, too, then you're lining up for a pretty fun defense to watch. Coming up next, though, you heard Ray allude to it. The AP Top 25 came out for the first time this year, and there's a pretty big local omission, or two, and we'll tell you about it next.
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0: noon yesterday, the AP poll was released. The initial AP poll to start the college football season. Always one of my favorite things. It tells me that we have rankings. It tells me we are so close to the season. But if you look through all 25 teams, I won't name them all. If you're curious and you just didn't see yesterday, Ohio State is number one. The SEC has nine teams in there. And none of those nine feature South Carolina. Georgia's at three. Texas is at five. A&M is at 8, Ole Miss is at 9, Oklahoma is at 10, LSU is at 11, Alabama is at number 13. I think that's their lowest preseason ranking since before Nick Saban. And then you have Tennessee at 20 and Missouri at 25. None of those teams are South Carolina, Preston Thorne.
1: Missouri?
0: Missouri.
1: What the what?
0: I kind of had to double take. I was like, wait, time out. Missouri?
2: Well, yeah, lay out the specific beef with Missouri.
0: So, offense will be a lot of fun, and that's assuming that Ahmad Hardy plays. Again, Ahmad Hardy, the star running back for Missouri, one of the best running backs in all of college football, got shot in the offseason. His availability is still unknown. He's still recovering from a gunshot wound. New quarterback, Austin Simmons, comes in from Ole Miss. Some new weapons. Honestly, the offense I expect to be good. Even if Ahmad Hardy doesn't play this year. Jamal Roberts, still a good running back. I expect Missouri to be good. Defensively, though, Preston Thorne, zero returning starters on defense. A lot of transfer portal guys. A whole lot of unknowns. That team has an ability to score a lot of points and give up a lot of points, too. What's that? Was it 2014 South Carolina that was kind of like that?
2: Yeah. Very similar.
0: Kenny squad. Kenny Thrill game. Kenny Thrill, yeah. Season, yeah.
2: Best year of Coach Spurrier's life, even though they didn't win. He loved it. He loved every moment of
0: points,
2: it.
0: Points.
2: Yeah, well, okay, so are you saying that that's based on the strength of who they think Eli Dorkowitz is? Is that how they slither in there?
0: I think so. It's got to be the only way. The only way is they trust him to be able to. I trust him to work the offense well. That's why I think that offense is going to be really fun to watch. I just don't know if they're going to be able to stop anybody.
2: Well, here's 2 points I want to make about the AP poll. Right, first one is a brief history lesson because I just looked this up and I just heard, just sort of came across my feed. 1936, Alan Jay Gould is a newspaper publisher. He needs to fill a column. He gathers a bunch of folks and he says, "Let's make a poll." The whole purpose was for him to say. It said, was to fill space and to stir up arguments. He said it was for pure hoopla.
0: Right?
2: He did it. This is the top.
0: He's so good.
2: 1936, top 10. He nailed it. It's still going.
0: And it's still doing it.
2: So they did the 10. And I didn't realize this, because this, I might as well count in my lifetime. It wasn't until 1989 that they made it a top 25. There was a top 20.
0: Huh.
2: Then they expanded it to 25.
0: Expansion hits so, everywhere.
2: It's always going to be an expansion. That's the first thing. So, yes, take the AP poll with a grain of salt. It is just a thing. It was always created to be just a thing. But the second part about that is this. That thing that is just a thing shapes our perspective of teams throughout the season.
0: Yep.
2: And so while it was created to just be a piece where people argue over this and people are in or out, what it does shape your team. And if you're a team that starts high and you lose one or two games, you have all of that cushion to help you out. Or if you say South Carolina, you have to fight your way up through these preseason rankings. So it was meant to be just a throwaway column to get college football fans riled up, successful.
0: For almost a century.
2: Still going.
0: Still doing it.
2: But it does sort of mean things.
0: Yeah, the perception, yeah, especially now in an era where actually all of college football, the era has been, you know, all eras have been about perception in terms of crowning national champions. This used to determine who won the national championship.
2: Well, yeah.
0: We used to do that.
2: It started because he named 3 national champions in 1 year. And they were like, come on, man.
0: Dog, I don't think that's how it works. I don't think that's how polls work. It's amazing how far we've gone. Since then. If you're a Gamecock fan, though, you don't hear South Carolina in there. I think a lot of people would expect it off of a 4-8 season. Yeah, that fair. Especially when this is a perception game. But I wanted to go back and look in the Shane Beamer era as to what he did with his teams that were not ranked in the AP.
2: Okay, all right.
0: To start the season. Hint, it's every year but one. Last year, or no, 2021, the first year, obviously they were unranked. New coach, a team that is that felt like, you know, it was duct taped and glued together. You go 7-6, maybe it's Shane's best coaching job. You won your only bowl game so far in his tenure with a, of course, glue and duct taped offense, 9 different players throwing a pass throughout the season. Still finished the season unranked, but you, I would say you overachieved what all expectations were in 2021. 2022, you're also unranked to start the year. You go 8-5, slow start, have a blazing hot finish with 2 wins against, you know, 4-team college football playoff contenders. Mm-hmm. But you finished 23rd in the AP poll. 2023, also unranked to start the season. Finished 5-7. Disaster, obviously marred by some defensive inconsistency and an offensive line that wasn't healthy all year long. And then, of course, naturally, after that 5-7 season, you were going to be unranked to start 2024, and we know what happened. 9-4 season, amazing. Quarterback breakout, you're on the cusp of a 12-team college football playoff, and you finished 19th in the AP poll. So out of the 4 seasons where Shane Beamer has coached this team where they were not ranked to start the season, they finished ranked with 8 wins or more in 2 of those 4. And then, of course, in the other 2 years, you were outside of it, but one of those 2 years was still a winning season with a bowl win. So if you look at it in terms of the AP poll being what the national expectation is for you, even outside of this conference, you overachieved in 3 of those 4 seasons. I think that should make some fans feel pretty good about that. And then last year, if you look at the AP poll to start the year, 12 teams, including South Carolina, were ranked in the preseason poll and finished unranked. So to me, if that trend continues, why isn't this team the perfect candidate to be one that does not start off the season there, but ends the season there?
2: You make some strong arguments. I'm trying to find a way to debunk those, but you are making the strong arguments. But I do think that is sort of the representation of the Shane Beamer era, that they have performed well when they were not expected to, and then when they were expected to, they haven't necessarily lived up to the expectations. And so maybe that puts this year in that sweet spot of not having a lot of expectations, but having the talent to meet or exceed them.
0: Now, coming up next, though, I didn't read off the entire top 10, but we will, because last year, 3 teams that were in the preseason AP top 10 finished the season unranked entirely. Which one of these top 10 teams are on fraud alert?
2: I got my pick.
0: Whoa, I think I know which one Preston's going to go with, too. We'll find out next year on the Early Game.
3: 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The Game Network. Columbia, Charleston, Florence, and Myrtle Beach.
1: Hey, this is Jen from 107.5 The Game and The Game Network. 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We got you. 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Times are tough. 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
4: The Saints will be without one of their newest offensive weapons, Jordan Tyson, for at least a few weeks, potentially 2 months. The wide receiver injured his right hamstring at practice on Monday. The belief is that the injury has nothing to do with the hamstring injury that Tyson suffered at Arizona State, but it's still a massive loss for the Saints with no clear time of when he's going to be back with an offense that was starting to look pretty good. I'm Dan Day.
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0: top 10, because almost every single year there's at least one team that's preseason top 10 that finishes unranked. Last year we had three of them. I'm looking at you, Clemson. I'm looking at you, Penn State. I'm looking at you, LSU. All finishing outside the top 25. Period.
1: Two of those dudes ain't with us no more.
0: That's right. They're somewhere else. One's at Virginia Tech and the other's
1: on CBS.
0: On CBS.
1: Not looking forward to that.
0: Calling Mountain West games. I don't think he's looking forward to that at all. Before we do that, though, we will head out to the AAA Heating and Air phone lines. Who's on with us?
1: Steve
0: is on with us. Good morning, Steve. Welcome to the early game.
2: Good morning. How y'all guys doing?
0: Fantastic. How are you?
2: Thank you. I'm great, great. And good morning to the Gamecock football family. As far as AP poll ranking goes, it really don't matter. But this is one thing I don't want to happen. I don't want to beat Kent State and the second school we play. And Missouri 25 lose and somebody 23 lose, and then they put Carolina in top 24. And then heck up Mississippi State. I hope that don't happen. because I'm telling you, all the games this season, the one that stands out to me is Mississippi State. That's going to really tell it. Mm-hmm. And they need to win that, because if they lose it, now they are exposed to what they can do to beat them, and they are in the SEC from that point on. So my point is, I hope that they don't rank us or beat these two little small teams, because that's gonna chip on Mississippi State's shoulder. And Mississippi State is a team that, I'm telling you, it's going to scare a lot of people this year. And as far as that top 10 goes, from last year, I think Tennessee got to be in there. Got to be.
0: Yeah.
2: So, anyway, that's my phone call, and I appreciate you taking it.
0: Yeah, appreciate you calling in, Steve. Yeah, when it comes to Tennessee, too, I think if that freshman quarterback pans out, if Faison Brandon is as good as they think he is, then that's a candidate that's outside the top 10 that could finish inside, you know, by the time the season's all said and done. But when it comes to South Carolina, too, and his fear of them getting ranked.
1: Now we're talking college football. We don't want to be ranked. I like to think it. Steve, I agree with you. September 19th, biggest game of Shane Beamer's life as a coach. Maybe a turning point game in South Carolina football history because of all the things that Ray said, that Joe said, that everybody's talked about. That game is going to be extremely important. If we don't win that game, it's going to be very difficult to accomplish the goals that we have set in front of us.
0: Because it's one of the most winnable games you have in the SEC. That and Mississippi State and Arkansas should be the two free spaces on the bingo card. You should have two free spaces. Not saying you should, you know, beating Mississippi State is, you know, an absolute given. Now, you're going to be a favorite in that game, but you cannot, given what else lies on that schedule, you have to have that game. Now, in terms of the Frosters in the top 10, Preston Thorne, I'm going to go out on a limb and say your team is Ole Miss.
1: You know it. And it's just because I haven't seen it yet, Pete. I mean, you are up here in the top 10 because of the team that you inherited, because of the momentum that you rightfully held the ship together. And I'm not taking that away. But for you to be able to do that all season, all year, well, you got to prove it. And he hasn't proved it yet. So that's the only one where I would say I'm waiting to see if that works.
0: That one's so interesting because of the Pete Golding thing. And if he maybe returned a bunch of really good players, but not Trinidad Chambliss, that'd be the easy one for me.
1: Correct.
0: Right? I'm just such a believer in Chambliss that I would feel odd. Like, I want to pick Ole Miss as the team in here, but I love Trinidad Chambliss so much. I think that guy is such a baller. Now, which also tells me that if they do mess this up and that happens, Pete Golding will never be your guy. He was handed a pretty good roster here to get to deal with. And if you're worth your salt as a head coach in all of college football, you make that work in Oxford. My team is Texas A&M. I do love Marcel Reed. I love what Mike Elko's done there. And I think he's maybe one of those solid coaches in this sport. But that's a team that's built through the line of scrimmage. And they lost a lot on both sides of it. Their running back room has always been incredibly deep. Less proven talent this year than last year. Still have a lot of talent. Maybe less proven talent. A&M is one of those that also historically they find a way to mess it up when they get in the preseason top 10. I could see their doomsday scenario being pretty tough. So I can, and of course, the schedule they have too, also pretty difficult. They still have to come here to Williams-Brice this year. They have to play Texas like they normally do. You look up and down the schedule, there are a lot of trap games there. And if Marcel Reed does not cut down on the turnover-worthy plays and the interceptions, that's really his biggest flaw. That's a pretty big one, though. It's high risk, high reward with Marcel Reed. As much as I like him and I like a couple of those receivers that they have, that one does kind of have a feel of a team that could do that. I don't want to pick Oklahoma. I'm really high on Oklahoma, even though some of the concerns are very similar, like with John Tier at quarterback. But that defense is going to be so good. And I think they'll be at least better at running the football and at least being good enough to be able to keep them at least top 15 all season long.
1: Kurt Cinetti's earned the benefit of the doubt.
0: 100%. 100%.
1: Josh Hoover? Kurt Cinetti.
0: Kurt Cinetti. Gotcha. Yeah. And I like Josh Hoover. I don't love Josh Hoover. When I watched him at TCU, I wasn't like, oh, this guy is going to be one of the best quarterbacks in college football. I watched him as someone like, yeah, this guy's a good college quarterback. The same way I watched Brendan Sorsby. Like, you're a good college quarterback. Miami's one of those interesting ones because they have a lot of transfers. So that has a potential the same way Florida State a few years ago. Not to the same degree because that Florida State team pretty much overhauled the entire roster. But I think A&M and Ole Miss might be the easiest candidates there. Hour number two.
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0: starts right now.
1: I'm Elijah Campbell. He's Preston Thorne. She is Jen Jensen. And to kick off the hour, there is an incredible article on ESPN.com written by Bill Connelly and Adam Rittenberg. And they took a look at last year's Miami and Ohio State Cotton Bowl game, which was a college football playoff quarterfinal game. And they picked that game because they believe it reflects all of the trends in major college football right now, stylistically, from a philosophy standpoint, and they broke it down through a lot of different categories. We'll take a look at one today, which is tempo. Does that sound like a term we've been familiar with here in this town, Preston Thorne?
2: We have been saying that over and over again, right? There's been a tempo button on this idea. The idea of tempo has been the thing that has sold us on the new Kendall Briles offense. It's a phrase that we have to learn. We're learning about where you spot the ball, how many seconds per snap, all those things. Tempo is the main selling point of the Kendall Briles offense.
1: And to give you an idea of how much it has, so now we'll get into more efficiency stuff tomorrow, but last year, college football offenses were more efficient than ever, right? They're scoring about 2.24 points per drive in 2025. In theory, that means all scoring should be going up, right? If you're that efficient, scoring should be going up. But it's not. Overall scoring since 2016 was down 8%, according to their study yesterday, or from when I read it yesterday. 8% scoring has gone down despite things being more efficient. That should tell you we are running fewer plays. And that tempo is going down. They show a chart here in this story that takes a look at seconds per play or seconds in between plays.
2: First off, what's the title of the chart?
1: The tempo era is over. That is the title of the chart, is that the tempo era is over.
2: I find that so interesting because obviously we just bought all this tempo. We just went to the store and said, give me all the tempo. I want it all.
1: Oh, is there some in the back? Okay, I'll get some of that too.
2: So we're walking out of the store with all of this tempo in our pockets in our shopping cart. And
1: you see folks walking into the store returning theirs. Oh, wait a minute. Hey, what are you doing?
2: I thought we were buying tempo.
1: South Carolina get pump and dump schemed?
2: I don't know. Let's continue.
1: If you look at 2015, it was the lowest of the entire decade, right? From 2015 to 2025, 25.1 seconds per play. And that number has gone up, meaning there's more time on average in between snaps per play by almost two full seconds. So more time in between plays, which means less no huddle action, more actually huddling up. One thing I thought was wild, too, is plays per game. You're at your team. Your average team in college football ran 71.5 plays per game in 2015. In 2025, it was 67.
2: Yeah, and I think the thing to note about this chart, and I would encourage everybody to go read it if you really want to get into the weeds on it. The thing that's interesting about the chart is a continuous downward turn. So you can almost guarantee that this year, last year was 67. This year is going to probably be in the 65 to 66 range. Year by year, it is going steadily down. It's not as if it was an abnormality last year. This is part of a long, continuous trend. And the question relevant for us being Gamecocks is, are we on the back end of a trend that is no longer the main thing in college football? Or are we holding on to something that worked in the past and something that could be an outlier moving in the future? So I think there is a very relevant Kendall Briles Gamecock offense question in reading this article in regards to tempo.
1: And when they looked at Ohio State Miami game, they noticed that Ohio State and Miami both had longer time in between plays and they ran fewer plays in that game than they have any other point during the season. And they pointed that out as why this is becoming such a trend, right? And a lot of coaches were interviewed for this story, too. You know, Steve Sarkisian was quoted in here saying, games have become shorter, there's less possessions, there's less plays, and you've got to maximize your opportunities. It's very similar to an NFL-style game right now. The clock is running more, people are huddling more, and so you're not seeing teams running 100 plays anymore, 105 plays. That era of college football has passed, and we've shifted now. I find that so entertaining to, or interesting too, because of the clock rule that was instituted a couple of years ago.
0: Mm-hmm.
1: We're now after first downs. The clock's not stopping after every first down, only in the last 2 minutes. Like, that has changed thinking on this a lot, especially if you are a team that is an underdog and you need to try to get yourself back. It's kind of like in basketball, too, where tempo is such a big part of the discussion. And it's in both ways, right? Slow and fast. College football, it's gotten down to the slower part. And to be one of the teams that's maybe going to be on the outside looking in on that trend, some people can look at that as you, like kind of we just joked earlier, as in you started buying all the tempo and everyone else starts selling theirs. How I look at this too, and maybe this is a more optimistic Garnet Glasses look as I'm about to put these bad boys back on.
2: I like it.
1: You're zigging while others are zagging.
2: I'm with you.
1: You know who the best team in the American League is right now in Major League Baseball, Preston Thorne?
2: The Brewers?
1: The American League.
2: American League.
1: Oh. Actually, yeah. You know, I mean, that was a true statement. You know, not
2: Paul Molitor,
1: Robin Yount. Shout out. Formerly the American League,
2: correct.
1: The Tampa Bay Rays.

0: running against that type of offense anymore. So every time everybody always talks about, oh, man, you got to play those service academies. Why is it tough to play those service academies? Because they run this antiquated thing that we have moved on from, but it still works. Maybe tempo is, and it won't be like this year, but there's a not too distant future where teams are not used to playing tempo anymore. Mm-mm. And all of a sudden you come in the stadium, they're used to teams huddling, running this slow style, NFL pro style offense, and you're zipping and zapping all across the field. And now you've built an advantage in your old antiquated offense, which used to be the cool and new thing, but now it's old and antiquated. That's how it works sometimes.
1: And even the old and antiquated thing can still kind of evolve a little bit. There are plenty of trends, you know, sports, lifestyle, whatever, that do come back, but they come back a little differently. I think Vanderbilt's offense last year is the perfect example of that.
0: Okay.
1: There are a lot of triple option elements in that offense, but you know what they'll still do? Throw the ball downfield. It's just one of those options, right? And a quarterback like Diego Pavia, who has a physical disadvantage in every single game he played and finished second in Heisman voting, and Vanderbilt, the Vanderbilt Commodores, a team that is not even the most popular SEC team in their own city, maybe like the third or fourth most popular SEC team in their own city, ended up winning 10 games. 10 games, and was on the outside looking into the college football playoff, and a lot of it was that offense they ran was so hard. They're tough to defend against. They're constantly putting you in conflict. There are things that are old football concepts that seemed antiquated, but there are a couple of adjustments that made them adaptable to the modern game and modern defenses.
0: Yeah, and you see trends like this all the time, but I think this is really interesting because to me, my big brain take from this article, and we're going to talk about this article for a lot this week, but that technology is one of the great shapers of our lives, obviously, mm-hmm. but also of the game. You can directly point to the part where they said, okay, now we're going to put the speaker in the helmets, and all of a sudden coaches who always want more control, whoa, whoa, whoa, whoa, we need to huddle now. I need to get in your ear, and I need to say X, Y, Z, banana, split, double cross, X. No, no, no, no, no, no, no, no, no, no, no, no. Let's switch that. And now the coaches are communicating with the players a lot more than they were before simply because they can. And mm-hmm. if they can, they will.
1: They have that option of control. And we had an entire, you know, sign-stealing scandal that kind of accelerated this process into introducing this technology that's been in the NFL for a long time. And that's one thing that's cited in the article, too, is that now you're not hand-signaling anymore because of fear of people being able to steal your signs or whatever. You have the control of being able to communicate with your quarterback and the message coming across a lot more clearly without anybody being able to intercept it. Right. And one of the things about no huddle offenses and tempo offenses is that you're constantly throwing out signals on the sidelines so you can get up on the ball and be able to run whatever play is going to come next. And just from an offensive coordinator standpoint, it's a lot easier when you have more time. You have a second or two to be able to breathe and be able to kind of think about what your play call is next. Whereas in a tempo offense, you're probably picking from three or four different plays and you're spamming a lot of them because you are trying to play at a certain pace.
0: Right, and they can have the idea of them being able to talk through the conversation, have exactly what they want to call, tell the quarterback in his ear what they want. And we think about the new hot thing in college football is the huddle.
1: Who would have thought?
0: Who would have thought?
1: What's next? The new hot thing in college football is the helmet.
0: The new coolest gadget. Hey, guys, this is what we're going to do. I got an optimal. This is how you make money, right? You just sell people stuff they already had. I got an optimal way to communicate. We're going to get all of our guys in the same space. And here's what's going to happen. The quarterback is going to tell everybody the plays at the same time. And that way, everybody knows all the same things. And it could be all on one page. Can I sell it to you? I'm from Big Huddle, Inc. And I want to sell this, I want to sell this new idea to you. $1 million.
1: Are you well-versed in American Sign Language? It's a completely different language. You're asking your players to learn a completely different language by looking over at the sideline every single play.
0: Why would you do that? Why don't you just huddle?
2: And Elijah, I think we're going to lose Preston because he's got these big ideas, so I think he's going
0: to
2: be out of here.
0: I'm going to sell huddles to somebody. There's some school around that I can sell a huddle to.
1: He's got Zoom meetings with 50 different college football coaches today, and he is planning on making enough money to make sure we never see Preston Thorne again.
0: I can't wait.
1: We'll go to the AAA Heating and Air phone lines. David is on the line. He wants to talk about the Kendall Briles system. Good morning, David. Welcome to the early game.

0: Good morning, guys. It's been a while since I talked to y'all. I've been working out of state. I missed you guys.
1: Appreciate
0: but
1: you.
0: I got signal this morning. Lane Kiffin said that Kendall Briles' system was easy to learn, and I was wondering if how that translated into, if it's so easy to learn, how does that translate into preparing to defend? Appreciate it, guys.
2: Yeah, that's a great question, David.
0: Have a good day.
2: I think when it comes to, and I know you've got a lot of experience kind of in this too, of playing different types of offense, especially the ones that Kendall Briles play, the tempo offenses too. I think one of the reasons why it's so simple is because if you're going to play fast, you don't need to constantly make your brain a supercomputer and have to dissect a lot of different things at once. Play calls are simpler. You're trying to be faster in what you do. And I think preparing for it defensively, there is the flip side of, well, if it's easy for the offensive to learn, the offensive players to learn, can an opposing defense learn it just as much? Yes and no, because you still have to be able to guard it. I think a lot of what Kendall Briles wants to do is something similar to what Vanderbilt did, is put a lot of defenders in conflict, and you're still having to make a choice defensively every single snap.
1: That's the part about it. You have to make a choice, and what's simple on the offensive side, because it's all similar, it all looks the same, but then, you know, they have five different options that they can run on a play that looks the same. As a defender, I still have to be prepared for all of those five different options. So I think it's an interesting point, but as a defender, you're thinking about all of the options that they have and not the singular thing that they're doing.
2: Yeah, there's kind of a similar concept to that. Like in basketball, Bill Self had an offense, you know, their ball screen offense, is they identify one defensive player on the other team and they call him the most important guy.
1: Mm-hmm.
2: And you're running one action, and whatever that most important guy does will dictate what the point guard's going to do.
1: Except we as a defense, we don't know who's the guy.
2: You don't know who the guy is.
1: Right.
2: And it's kind of like that in football, too. You might have a most important guy where the quarterback is reading one safety or one linebacker, and that dictates what ends up happening after that. Coming up next, though, it's the early game morning meeting. We're talking trends in college football. What other trends have aged well or maybe not so well in our lives? We'll discuss next.
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0: talking about tempo. The trend of up-tempo offense in college football seemingly going away. And the numbers would indicate that, as pointed out by Adam Rittenberg and Bill Connolly at ESPN.com. But what are other trends that have seemingly gone by the wayside from our day? Well, that's what we're discussing for today's morning meeting.
1: Good morning.
2: Good morning. Good morning.
1: Repeat after me.
2: Repeat after me.
1: Today will be an awesome day.
0: Andrew's doing some Crocs.

0: And we're got to get real nostalgic here because, Preston Thorne, when you brought this up as an idea to talk about, you know, trends that we've experienced that have gone by the wayside, the first thing I could think of, the first thing that popped in my head were all the pictures I have on my phone of my high school basketball playing days and looking at how baggy and long the shorts are. We're talking halfway down the shins, brother. I could have jumped out of a moving plane and landed to safety.
1: Yeah, I think sports uniforms are definitely trendish, right? They are. You can look at specific. You don't even need to know what team, what game. You can look at the way that the dude and dudettes are wearing the uniforms and be like, oh, yeah, that was this specific time.
0: Uh-huh.
1: Like, if you see a women's basketball game and you see them wearing full T-shirts, you're like, oh, yeah, that was clearly the 80s. Women couldn't wear tank tops at the time. Oh, lo and behold.
0: Scandalous. Right? Would Kim Mulkey have won a national title at Louisiana Tech if we saw her shoulders? No one knows.
1: Could never shot. No.
2: Feathers everywhere. You know, it's so funny that I hear, I have sisters who are a lot older, kind of like you, Preston, where there's a big age difference, and they actually talked about the fact that how my dad lobbied to get them uniforms. They didn't have uniforms like back in the 70s, the girls', wow. the girls yeah. teams.
1: And also they couldn't play full court either.
2: Well, yeah, exactly. Yeah. Exactly. Yeah. So it's just kind of crazy to, you know, to think about how things change, but then to see such the difference where, you know, long knee socks or, you know, knee socks and stuff like that. And just the really, really short shorts for like men's basketball. Thank you to the man upstairs for making that go away, because I'm not sure who was responsible, but that was not good.
1: I think as far as basketball shorts are concerned, I think we're in a good spot.
2: I think so.
1: I think we're in a solid spot right now, because when I was coming along, thanks to the Fab Five, the shorts got ridiculous, and then thanks to maybe N1 and the, uh-huh. then the shorts got even crazier. They were like you said, calf shorts.
0: Oh, I've got pictures where I'm, you know, at the end of the game, I'm, you know, kind of sitting on the bench, and you can see like the shorts that are covering my entire knees.
2: Oh,
0: and it's like down on my shins. They are cartoonish, and we've kind of course corrected a little bit.
1: I think we're in a best spot right now.
0: We're in a good middle ground. Right? They're not hip huggers. You know, we're not in danger of somebody copping a charge during a game because they fall a certain way.
2: Yep. Yeah.
0: And they're not cartoonishly large and baggy
2: and
0: either.
2: I agree. And I think the women's are good. You know, yeah. I think now they're in a good place.
1: They're in a good spot. Yeah.
2: So just don't mess with it.
1: But that's not how trends work.
2: I know.
1: Because something's going to happen and we're going to go back to being ridiculous. I think baseball does a lot of trendy stuff as far as, well, right now with baseball, you know, all of the extra things that you put on, you know, you put on the sliding glove.
0: There's the oven mitt now.
1: The new oven sliding glove. That's a cool thing that's been coming along.
2: I went popping fresh into first. Yeah. Like, what are we doing?
0: He stole a base and got the casserole out of the oven. Bobby Witt Jr. does it all.
2: He's a helper. Yeah, the hamburger helper.
1: You can have the oven mitt. Maybe they have the specific glasses that they're wearing, right?
0: Oh, yeah.
1: Are the bills going to be flat? Or are they going to be curved? Yeah. You know, like,
2: depends what you can get, what the pitcher can get on inside the, you know, the bill.
1: That's always very true.
0: Whatever substance can get hidden up there.
1: So yeah, let us know. And I think we don't even have to go into real life. We can stick with sports trends.
0: Yeah.
1: That have come and gone as you've been watching and paying attention to sports, because we just named, I don't know, 10 of them. And it always just, the time marches on and the trends come, go, come back. As I said, if you weren't here for last huddle, the newest big development in college football, they're huddling now.
0: Now, Brian on the text line said that we can't resell it as the huddle. We have to sell them the same thing they've always had, but with a different name.
2: That's true.
0: So what do you call the huddle?
1: Maybe the team information management system.
0: Okay.
1: Right?
0: Team information management system.
2: TIMS.
0: Yeah. Okay. It's TIMS.
1: Probably a good acronym always sells well, right?
2: Yeah, that's true.
1: You got to have a good acronym. Something along those lines. I'll get on that. Thank you for that. Thank you for that.
2: Because like Scrum is kind of a cool name.
1: Yeah.
2: Ooh. You know, so maybe, getting into that.
0: I like that a lot. I was thinking too that in terms of like what the no huddle up-tempo offense is, can we make them Crocs? In style for a while, then they go out of style. If you're putting on the garnet glasses this morning, Kendall Briles is making no huddle offenses Crocs.
1: Crocs went away. They were there, went away, came back roaring with a vengeance, right? Mm-hmm. All they did was, what they did, just put the little
2: gibbets.
1: Little gibbets on them, and all of a sudden, we're back. Sport mode.
2: And holiday mode. I have my buddy the Elf Crocs. So, and I have Gamecock Crocs, and I have Chicago Bears Crocs.
0: Oh,
2: so,
0: that's remarkable.
2: Yeah.
1: Yeah, some trends continue, some trends go away, they come back, they do all those things. So definitely in sports, I mean, football, when you talk about uniforms, the pads could be very big.
0: Oh, the linebacker neck roll is gone. I don't know if that one's ever coming back.
1: Every now and then you'll spot a neck roll in the wild. You're like, look at that. My guy has a neck roll on.
2: And the reason for that was?
1: The reason for the neck roll was so that your neck wouldn't necessarily have the full range of motion.
2: The snap factor.
1: Yeah, so it would kind of like stabilize your neck. But then they came out with the cowboy collar. And that was a whole different differentiation of the neck roll.
0: Mel Brown's bringing it back.
1: That's right. He does wear the cowboy collar. And they had all those different types of things. Face mask, helmet design. I mean,
2: now the air conditioning in the helmet.
1: Air conditioning in the helmet. Can we wear visors? Smoke, blacked out visors, smoke visors, no visors. It's a lot.
2: I mean, and I'm wondering, okay, so in NASCAR, they wear like mouthpieces, like things over their teeth, but it's also, there's telemetry in that to help them as far as all kinds of things, as far as are they clenching their teeth or you know, it's all kinds of stuff and impact and, you know, things like that. So I'm just waiting for some of that, you know, are their mouthpieces going to start being wired to get whatever information?
0: Telemetry.
2: Mm-hmm.
0: Winner.
1: Nice word.
0: That's a big one. And before we got here, too, I wrote down just like a bunch of things that I remember that are trends that are kind of like extinct now.
1: Go for it.
0: From my, quote unquote, my day. The Motorola Razr.
1: Gone.
2: Oh, gosh.
0: Oh, brother, in seventh grade, everybody had a Motorola Razr, except me. One, when I was working at a Target when I was in college, you know what we sold a ton of and kept getting asked for every single day? Fidget spinners.
1: Fidget spinners.
0: And I thought it was the dumbest thing. You know what I ended up buying?
1: Fidget spinner.
0: I had a fidget spinner.
1: Mm-hmm.
0: It's kind of fun to sit in class and just, you know, fiddle with that all day. And I was like, oh, my God. I see it now.
1: May I show you this cookie pin?
2: Yeah.
1: It serves the same purpose as a fidget spinner.
0: I need a counter for how many times I click my pen during the show.
2: Just oh, my gosh. That's so funny. You need like, long nails.
0: Oh, that would fix me. The fix all type of age.
2: It might fix your engagement, too. But anyway.
0: It might do something to it. Who knows? Coming up next, though, pressure in the Carolina Panthers. Same sentence. I'll tell you why next.
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11: Pressure. Carolina Panthers. In the same sentence. That's Preston Thorne's favorite Carolina Panthers. This is Keep Pounding Preston we're talking about. And we're talking pressure? Yeah. A lot of it this year. I think a lot more than maybe what they've had in a long time. And the reason for it is their history indicates that they don't follow up a ton of great years with success, especially when they don't have a quarterback named Cam Newton. Because outside of the stretch from 2013 to 2015, Preston Thorne, where they made the playoffs three straight years, not just the playoffs, they went to the divisional round, at least the divisional round, three straight years culminating in that 1-15-1 season where they go to the Super Bowl. outside of that little stretch, they've never made the playoffs in back-to-back years, right? They made it for the first time in their second year of existence, where they go 12-4 and they followed it up with 7-9. They go to the Super Bowl in 2003 at 11-5, followed it up with 7-9. They get to the conference title game, and a year after that in 2005, miss the playoffs for two straight years. Make the playoffs in 2008, lose in the divisional round. Don't go again until 2013, then you have that three-year stretch. Miss the playoffs after going to the Super Bowl, and then they lose in the wild card in 17 and went almost a decade long without getting back there. The NFC South is so weird. We talked about the whole division yesterday, about how weird it is and if there's any team that you actually fear. But the problem is that there is so much parity in that division alone. Everybody is looked at as kind of equally mid, to where any given Sunday, to use the cliche in the movie reference, you're going to be able to get a wide variety of results. The pressure here is, I do think that this Panther team has the best built roster right now, especially what they added on defense. The offseason was so good, you have to be able to cash in on it before you have to make a decision on Bryce Young. And if Bryce Young even plays, just replicates last year, he'll say he doesn't even make a big jump, right? Say he just plays the same way he did last year. You'd be inclined to bring him back, and then you're starting to allocate money to that position. Then you have to make some hard decisions across the rest of your roster.
12: All right, so you have the Derek Carr test for quarterbacks, and the decision is this quarterback better than Derek Carr? That's essentially the baseline, right?
11: Correct.
12: And that's what we're going to have to figure out with Bryce Young here coming up next year.
11: Yeah, at the end of this year. This is the option year.
12: Oh, this is it. So coming up at the end of this year, we're going to have to figure out Bryce Young, very pleasant young man, very nice guy. I'm sure he's class president and FCA leader and all of the great things. But he's been an interesting quarterback. Much props for getting benched and coming back, working through that, and surviving and actually playing pretty well towards the end of last year. That's awesome. This is a huge year. I said all that to say this. You have the Derek Carr test for quarterbacks. Do you have the equivalent for wide receivers? Because he's our guy. We love him. He's a homeboy. But we're going to have to make a decision on Xavier Leggett here coming up this year.
11: Oh, for sure. I'm trying to think of who may be the most average wide receiver with a big contract is. I was thinking maybe Christian Kirk might have been that standard for a little bit.
12: What I'm trying to do for you, Elijah, I'm trying to help you expand your franchise so you can again sell this to somebody else, right? So you can have the test, the markers, and you can sell them. You can just go team by team. Say, do you have a player that you need to make a decision on? Well, let me present to you the Derek Carr test. Oh, you need a quarterback, and you just go position by position.
11: I have one for each single position.
12: That's what I'm working on for you.
11: Oh, the running back one might create brawls in whatever meeting room I'm in. But whatever it is for Xavier Leggett, it's going to be a big year for him too. I mean, out of any maybe receiver in the NFL, maybe under the most pressure because of what draft capital you use to get him. Like, he was a first-round pick. The Panthers used a first-round pick on Xavier Leggett, and he has not performed a first-round pick level. You've seen some flashes.
12: Objectively.
11: And you've seen a lot of disappearing.
12: That is the issue. He's hasn't shown up in the ways that he needs to show up. And what's the unique challenge for Carolina, which Xavier should have looked around and said, hold on a second. Last year when they drafted Tet in the first round, that should have gave him a little bit of clue into what the franchise thought about him, right? Because that's not typically something that you do if you already have a first-round guy, especially at receiver. You're not going to try and go out and get another one. So that should have gave him a clue. Here's the issue, though. Tet played very well. He had a great season last year as a rookie, right?
11: Led the team in yards and receptions and targets by a wide mile. Here's an idea of how much more the Panthers valued Tet McMillan in the passing game than Xavier Leggett. Tet McMillan was targeted 122 times last season. That's easily the most on the team. Second most targets on this team, Xavier Leggett with 64. You almost doubled him up.
12: Now, here's the problem. So that's the pressure coming from this side with the first-round draft pick in Tet. The other issue that I looked at last week and we sort of talked about a little bit with Xavier Leggett is he also has pressure from Jalen Coker, who's an undrafted guy who ended up becoming the second wide receiver on this team. Mm-hmm. So now the team is going to have to figure out, we're going to have to continue to pay Tet if he keeps performing. And now, even better for all of our business folks, we got a cheap guy. We got a cheap guy.
11: Got an undrafted contract here.
12: We got an undrafted guy. They just extended him, but still, he's still cheaper than Xavier Leggett. And so they're going to go, they're going to eventually look around and say, why would we keep this first round capital here and pay him the price that his position commands when we have these other dudes that are filling the role for a lot cheaper? So he's going to have to prove his worth this year
11: and really be somebody that is looked at as a legitimate threat on the field. We know what he is athletically, right? And what he is athletically and what we saw him do here at South Carolina should be better than 363 yards in a National Football League, you know, season. Yes, he missed a couple of games in the regular season, but yeah, he's still the second most targeted guy on this team. But if you're not converting those into yards, the fact that Jalen Coker had more yards and was targeted 21 fewer times probably tells Dave Canales something too, in terms of reliance on a play-by-play basis. You've got to be able to have somebody. I think it's one of the biggest questions for the Panthers in general as a team. If they want to get back to the playoffs, if they want to win this division the way that I think that they are more than well-equipped to be able to do, they've got to have some diversity in that offense, especially with the running game looking different, with Rico Dowdle not walking through that door. You have Chuba Hubbard coming back. Your running game is going to look a little bit different. Can you get a bunch of other guys that are able to contribute, whether it's your tight ends, right, with Tommy Turnbull, Jatavion Sanders? I like Jatavion Sanders a lot, always have. But can you have another receiver that if it's, you know, third down and eight, and everybody in the building knows that the first option is going to be Tet McMillan, you play a really good secondary or face a team with a really good pass rush, and McMillan doesn't have time to get open, can Xavier Leggett be able to catch a pass and be able to make some moves after the catch and continue moving the ball down the field? He's got to be able to do that. It's not just for Xavier Leggett's career, too, to not have to go wandering off in the wilderness after not making it with team number one. The Panthers need him, and I think they're going to give him every opportunity to be that this year, too.
12: Yeah, I agree. And last on this topic, big props to the Panthers GM and the front office for drafting Tet when they did, because they already had somebody, but they still made a decision. I think that's one. And two, the draft comps and the draft reports with Tet was he's too slow, he can't separate, this guy's not going to play in the NFL. And they were like, nah, this dude's a baller. And they went with what they saw instead of maybe what all the analytics said, and he's proven to be right so far.
11: Tet McMillan and Drake London are both two guys where they got that same thing coming out of college as like their big knock. And my whole thing is, and it's kind of evolved over time, I do not care. Mm-hmm. If I throw you the football, are you going to catch the football? I don't care how far away the defensive back is. Are you going to catch it? I call it the Marcus Colston type player. Marcus Colston was never breaking off, you know, defensive backs at the top of the route and doing all this. He could have a DB draped all over him. You throw him the ball on a hitch route, he's catching it, mm-hmm. and you're getting a first down. McMillan's one of those guys, too. And McMillan, I think, just has a ridiculous ceiling because of that ability. Coming up next, though, it's time to crush on some teams. Team Crush Tuesday is next year in the early game.
0: Wow, what a play. The Game Network. Columbia, Charleston, Florence, and Myrtle Beach.
13: Hey, this is Tyler Head from 107.5 Game and the Game Network. 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Well, we got you. All you have to do is text your name, your business, and your phone number to 803-404-6100, and we'll be in touch. 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
14: 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Ohio State claims the preseason number one ranking with 40 first place votes, followed closely by Oregon at number two, marking the first time in nearly 40 years a single conference has monopolized the top two preseason spots. I'm Drake Toll.
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0: Crush Tuesday. Trying to fall in love with some teams. Now, this one, Preston Thorne, getting into training camp season. And I don't know if it's as much of a crush as it is a curiosity. Because your boy here is Commanders curious.
1: Oh, okay.
0: And it has nothing to do with Jaden Daniels getting a little bit of lover's envy over his number at LSU, which is the most unnecessary story in sports we've had in a long time. But as fun, a football though. Team, interesting. I love high-octane offenses with a lot of weapons, with a scrambling quarterback who can make magic happen with his legs. Jaden Daniels, from a watchability standpoint, is, to for my money, one of the most fun quarterbacks to watch in the National Football League. I found this organization to be so uninteresting over the course of like two decades.
1: True.
0: Even when they've been good, I have not found them particularly interesting. He is such a fun player that it makes me fascinated about, like, when they're on TV, I will watch them, right? I'm not one that will just watch football for the sake of watching football, because you have to have a little bit of intrigue for me. I'm watching the Commanders when they're playing on national TV because I want to watch that guy play. But here's the thing, Preston Thorne. That defense was so atrocious last year. They had the makings of being one of my favorite types of teams, which is cheap thrills and hot action. All points, and you're scoring points or giving up points. That defense was an atrocity last year, but Jaden Daniels was hurt, so we never got to see that come to fruition. I don't want to watch Marcus Mariota play quarterback. I had to do enough of that in my professional career. I don't want to have to do that any more than I already had to. If Jaden Daniels can stay healthy this year, that defense should be a little bit better. I'm intrigued with what they did in the draft. They got so many weapons on offense, too. Terry McLaurin. They signed Stephon Diggs. Luke McCaffrey's a fun receiver. They drafted Antonio Williams, Dutch Fort guy, out of Clemson.
1: Oh, I didn't realize that.
0: Now, the guy, if he stays healthy, he's a really good, a really solid wide receiver. Yeah. There is such a good watchability factor with this Commanders team. Don't think they're going to win that division. I got the Cowboys winning that division. But, man, I really love watching them play, and I'm so curious as to what they're going to look like. And if my whole cheap thrills and hot action, you know, idea of them comes to fruition this year. I kind of hope it does.
1: Stephon Diggs is so curious to me because he is notably known for things off the field, but seems to be a very good locker room guy.
0: I love him.
1: Everywhere loves him.
0: They would never trust him in a room with the women in their lives, but they enjoy having him in the locker room.
1: He's adapted sort of a leader-like presence, and he talked about trying to come in there and help the young guys, and obviously he can because he's been in the league for so long. This is very fascinating, the dude he is. I am going to take it to a team that you suggested, I heard, kept in the back my back pocket. I didn't make the decision, but the preseason made me look at this team a little bit different. I will have a wandering eye for my boys. I wish this could have worked out a year earlier for my guy. It didn't, though. The Raiders. I am interested. You said you laid out the situation for me. Obviously, the quarterback combo, I like both of them. I like Kirk. Like Fernando. Fernando was very impressive in the preseason. I imagine that's going to be like week six or something that happens.
0: He'll make appearances.
1: Really like Fernando. Really like Kirk. Think they have Kirk is the perfect guy for this role that he's playing at this point in his career. Because obviously he has an ego and he wants to play, but he does understand how this is going to play out. Brock Bowers, a monster. At tight end.
0: Healthier now.
1: We've seen it here in person. We've seen it in the NFL. He's excellent. Basing it around Ashton Jeanty. Running the ball.
0: With an improved offensive line.
1: Clint Kubiak. Progeny of Gary Kubiak.
0: Uh-huh.
1: Who runs one of my favorite style of offenses. Everything runs off that stretch play action. I love it.
0: Oh, the Seahawks stretch people to death.
1: It's one of my favorite things that they run. So I'm very interested to see how this turns out with the Raiders. They have some cool things happening. I just wish it could have happened for my boy Pete, but that's not how it went.
0: And the thing with the Raiders that's unfortunate for them is I think that division's really, really good. You know, like the Broncos are here. That defense for the Broncos is legit. Pro Football Focus did their offensive line study, and they have the Broncos as the number one offensive line in the NFL. That helps Bo Nix out a lot. And if Bo Nix has protection, he can be a really good quarterback. So you have to deal with the Broncos. Oh, yeah, the Kansas City Chiefs are still there. Andy Reid's still coaching. Patrick Mahomes is still playing QB. The Chiefs aren't going anywhere. And the Los Angeles Chargers, while always that team that people talk about as being really good, overhyped, whatever, it is kind of a now or never season for them. There's a level of desperation you can't fake with that organization, and they've got a legit head coach who can handle that. The Raiders are in a really tough division. This may be the most intriguing and fun 5-12 team in the history of the NFL. But they're going to be building something. It's not going to happen this year. May not happen next year. But I think this year for the Raiders is a foundational building block season. And I find it to be awfully, awfully interesting. Hour number two in the books. Hour number three coming up next. What's the state of the Gamecock running back room?
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0: Long Hour starts right now. I'm Elijah Campbell. He's Preston Thorne. She's Jen Jensen. Our man Thomas is in the video production room here at Studio 803. And today, we're still kind of riding the high from an actual scrimmage. I think we are so football starved that even the rumblings of what happened in a closed door scrimmage here in Columbia, South Carolina, is scratching an itch, but nowhere near enough, right? We want more.
1: This is the best part of college football. Rumblings. Hearsay.
0: It's a sport that's been built by rumblings. Rumblings, the foundation of the college football.
1: What we're supposed to do. So there was the first scrimmage, and as I've always stated, and you'll hear me state until I'm not on the radio anymore, after the first scrimmage, there is a definitive depth chart now. Uh-huh. There was one before, but now it cannot be denied. There is the depth chart. After the first scrimmage, we are figuring out, we are getting a lot closer. The team is rounding into form. Some people perform well during practices. Some people perform well during drills. And they had a great summer. And then when they get out to the first scrimmage, they lay an egg. Or flip side, maybe they don't do drills well. Maybe they didn't come to every weightlifting session. And when they get out on the scrimmage live, they ball. And so the scrimmage is, it all leads up to this. And now we're starting to take shape on what the team is going to look like.
0: That's the exciting thing about it, too, is that things are starting to take shape. The running back room is the one I want to start off with, because okay. I think that one was probably the most ambiguous coming into the season. I mean, you could argue the offensive line is, too, because of all the transfer players. And we really don't know who can do what at the power conference level, with the exception of someone like, you know, Jakarius Peak. You know, guys like Carter Miller, UCF is a power conference school now. But you could probably have an idea, I guess, when the transfers came in, say, okay, yeah, well, Peak, you know, assuming health, it's going to be your left tackle, Carter Miller, you know, probably your center, and you can picture some guys, including, you know, Darius Gray, Shed Surratt, those type of guys had cleared the picture a little bit. Still a lot to figure out in terms of just who starts where, who's playing the best at each position. But I think the running back room was the one where I don't think anybody had a really good clue coming into even the spring, right? A lot of guys on the team that you might feel good about, you could feel good about what Matt Fowler's done here. And, you know, if you're a coach on this staff and seeing Matt Fowler in practice the last couple of years, you know, you could probably look at him and say, that guy's got something. But you don't know what he is as maybe a main back throughout the course of an entire college football season. Guys like Jawaan Howell, you can still see something, even though he doesn't have a lot of experience on a down-by-down basis here at this level. Then you look at guys like Christian Clark. I'm still holding on to the one game of sample size where he is the main running back when Texas played Michigan in the Citrus Bowl, and he ran for over 100 yards on the Wolverines. And then you have guys like Jabri Coleman, who buried on a depth chart at Penn State that had NFL dudes on it, right? So if your biggest sin in college football so far is not beating out Nick Singleton or Catron Allen, right, to be the starting running back at Penn State and getting into that very crowded rotation, then I've got nothing to give you a demerit for, you know, on the report card. So to me, the running back room was really the most ambiguous of any position group. When we learn from our friends at, you know, Gamecock Central and the Big Spur and everybody that has, you know, some inside information as to what happened in the scrimmage, that Christian Clark was considered a standout, I think that helps clear things up a little bit, at least in terms of maybe we can expect to see more of him, that he is one of the main players in this rotation.
1: Yeah, well, one of the other pieces of information that was gathered was that Matt Fuller was in a blue non-contact jersey. And I just want to make sure that when you read that, just take that for what that is. That doesn't mean that he's injured. It could mean that he's injured, yeah. But it doesn't mean that he's injured. So I would just implore not to necessarily take more from what that. I spoke earlier about Mac Brown, and his one rule at Texas was nobody touch Ricky. And so Ricky Williams would be wearing a non-contact jersey. And I'm obviously not saying that Matt Fuller is Ricky Williams, but I am saying that just because he wore that does not mean that he's injured or even anything's different. It could simply mean he's not on contact. Maybe he has something that's bumped or bruised that they don't want to get messed up more, whatever the case is. But that's not an injury. So I just want to make that clear.
0: Yeah. It's the fact that we don't know what it is.
1: Yeah, we don't
0: know. That is a clue, you know, as to be what the condition is for him right now. We hope it's not an injury, right? Because we've as we talked about yesterday with Jaden Sellers and Jaden Gibson being down for the season before the season starts. Yeah, I'm cool with anybody being in a non-contact jersey. We can avoid certain injuries, especially in this running back room. While you may feel like you have some depth, a lot of it is so unproven that the guys that are showing out in the spring and then here in, you know, August camp, I want those guys ready to rock and roll. And Matt Fuller doesn't have to be Ricky Williams for that to happen. There is only one Ricky Williams. That guy was so good. But I'm really excited. More importantly, though, for me, the biggest news is the idea that Christian Clark stood out enough, because I've watched a lot of that Citrus Bowl, and that Michigan defense didn't have a lot of opt-outs. It was a really good defense throughout the course of the year. And that Texas offensive line was the most disappointing maybe in all of college football. And it wasn't like they were getting a ton of push all game. There were some really good reps throughout the course of that game. But you saw a lot of the elusive nature that Christian Clark can run with. And I saw that. And I said, I can absolutely see that transferring over to a school like South Carolina, still in the SEC, and on a week-to-week basis being able to have a lot of games like that. Not saying everyone's going to go for over 100 yards and the guy's going to run for 1,000-plus this year, but you're going to have some games where I truly believe that guy is good enough to be able to get you 75 yards in a game where he's got 16 carries and maybe puts one in the end zone, and you're efficient enough on offense to take a lot of the pressure off this passing game.
1: Yeah, and that's what he's going to want to do. And what we have learned about Coach Stan Drayton is that he said he rides the hot hand, right? So if there's going to be a guy that gets the ball and starts getting going, that's something that he'll want to do. He also said he's not opposed to doing running back by committee. And one of his selling points with running back by committee is that, hey, if you want to make it to the league, maybe you don't necessarily want to have all of these carries, right? We talked about, what's the magic number?
0: Oh, 370.
1: We talked about 370, and that's just the NFL. That's not free, right? So all of this, so there is a selling point to having a room full of guys who do you feel can make plays if given the opportunity. I personally like the idea of having a guy, right? We're waiting for that person to emerge.

0: But one of the things I think has given a lot of people pause is not just maybe the stench of 4-8 last year or anything like that. It's you're looking at a football team that does have a lot of question marks in the offensive line and the running back room. So the running game at large is one that's going to be under quite the microscope. And I think if you're talking to anybody who is South Carolina pessimistic that has no emotional skin in the game, that may be one of the first things they point to.
1: Yeah, and that's totally fair. There's no reason why you wouldn't say that. So that makes total sense that I don't have any beef with that. Also, many of those guys are unproven as far as the running back room is concerned. So that's totally fine. That being said, there was a little bit of a nugget that Shane gave out. He had an interview with Jamie Bradford from the Big Spur, and one of the things that he said that he took from the scrimmage was that the offense only had two penalties and they played a fairly clean brand of ball.
0: I like that. No false starts by your center.
1: Boy, were you looking at my notes? Because I was just going to say, if you remember correctly, we had false starts by the center last year. So
0: multiple.
1: So
0: that was starts, not false start.
1: Yeah. So I would say we are in a better spot already than what was. And I would say that if that's something, if you start off that way, the chances are you're going to end up staying that way. And it just gives you, you don't even have to be, we're not even saying that you're good. We're just saying you're not doing stuff to beat yourself.
0: You're at least on a fundamental starting point that is healthier than you might have been last year.
1: That's another piece of information to maybe glean from the first scrimmage.
0: I do like that a lot. And the first scrimmage is one where you probably assume there's going to be a lot of sloppiness. This is really the first time you were in a football game-esque environment. And where, you know, keeping score, keeping down and distance, it's not just, you know, simulated stuff in practice. To be that clean is something I hope translates moving forward. I would love to know what some of those penalties were specifically, because there are some penalties, you know, like I could live with a hold every now and then, right? If it means your quarterback's not getting drilled, especially in a scrimmage, I know they're not going to hit the quarterback, but.
1: You better not.
0: Yeah. Then now there's an issue, but. I can live with a hold. I can live with, you know, hustle penalties. I can't live with procedural stuff. And if you've already gotten to a point where you're knocked the procedural stuff out of the way, A, sign of a mature, older football team, and B, that's going to avoid a lot of the same headaches we had last year. And on the defensive side of the ball, reported Julian Walker got a sack. Now, that sack was probably a two-hand touch on Lenoris, right? I can't imagine that they're letting anybody.
1: You better not.
0: Absolutely not. No. That non-contact jersey is going to be on for the entirety of camp. Not a traditional non-contact jersey. The quarterbacks get their own special, you know, green ones. But Julian Walker is such an interesting player.
1: Unless he played for Lou Holtz and he made the quarterbacks live.
0: He made the quarterbacks live?
1: Yes.
0: Why? Why?
1: Because he's crazy.
0: Lou.
1: We got to be tough. Everybody has to be tough.
0: Everybody, even you. The kickers are live, too. You got a jersey on, you will be hit.
1: Yes.
0: I bet people would have enjoyed that part, right? Getting the contact kickers.
1: But traditionally, yes, the quarterback should not be. I don't know if you saw the on Hard Knocks where Mike McDonald was going after the defensive end for getting too close to Sam Darnold. He's like, stop getting so close to him. And he did it twice, and he's like, that's it, get him out. And he, you can't get close to the quarterback. That's where our money is. Everybody knows that across football universes from the top to the bottom. Don't mess with that dude.
0: Defensive meeting rooms before practice, they pull up spottrack.com, and they say, here's what everybody's getting paid this year. Look at Sam. Look at our quarterback here. You see that amount of money? That ain't cheap. Do not hit.
1: I'm not going to say the coach, but I specifically remember a coach I coached under telling the defensive players, I got 20 of you and one of him. So
0: fair point. Fair point. Fair point. So I can reasonably assume that Julian Walker got a successful two-hand touch sack, you know, or got really close and they counted it as a sack. But that tells me he's winning at the line of scrimmage already. And I think you need Julian Walker to be that, especially given Dylan Stewart's timeline, whatever that timeline is. If you can survive, you know, I wish you should be able to, the first two games against Kent State and Towson without Dylan Stewart. But if you can get a large sample size of what Julian Walker can do, and if he's doing that in the first two games already, yes, they're against opponents where you should be doing it. But it shows an advancement, especially for somebody that is a true freshman. The versatility that you would be afforded if Caleb Herring and Julian Walker are playing at really high levels for when Dylan Stewart is healthy and is even 80% of

0: what we know Dylan Stewart can be has to make every Gamecock fan incredibly excited about what the ceiling of that defense can be.
1: Yeah, because the better that Julian Walker and Caleb Herron play, the more opportunity you have for Dylan Stewart to rest, the more opportunities you have to use him in specific situations. I would say deploy him in specific situations mm-hmm. where you can make sure that he's targeted, and that just gives you a little bit more runway as far as that timeline is concerned.
0: Rabbit package.
1: Joe, winner. Rabbit package. I love it.
0: 2007 Giants. They do that with it's Strahan and Umanyora.
1: Yeah, Lucy and JP.
0: Yeah. Oh, as soon as you made like the hand motion where you're down a finger, I'm like, oh, you're talking about Jason Pierre-Paul.
1: JPP, those dudes balled, man. But all four of those guys were able to get after the quarterback without having a blitz. It's a definite luxury.
0: Oh, and that's how you win a Super Bowl with Eli Manning as your quarterback.
1: Yes.
0: That's how you're able to pull that off, is by having that type of defensive versatility. Coming up next, though, I did allude to the AP poll because the preseason AP poll came out yesterday at noon, and there is a glaring omission. And we'll tell you who that omission is and whether or not it's a good thing if they get into that poll early in the season next year on the Early Game.
2: 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The Game Network. 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

0: The AP poll was released yesterday. We finally have an AP poll. Now, there's a large growing contingency in college football fans, Preston Thorne, that want to do away with it. I do not. Because you know why? It's fun.
1: Yes. What do you want less fun for?
0: Yeah, it's discussion.
1: And as a reminder, the AP poll was started in 1936 by our guy who we just found out, Alan J. Gould, and it was found to stir up arguments and create pure hoopla. His words.
0: I love hoopla. I love hoopla. Thank you, Alan. That's my guy forever. My dog.
1: Started with 10, got to 20. In 1989, expanded to 25. Listen, man, it's a lot of fun.
0: You're older than the AP top 25.
1: I know. That tripped me out. I was like,
0: wait a minute.
1: It hasn't always been 25? Yeah, it's one of those things.
0: I've only known it. Yeah, only known it as the 25. Most people only know it as the 25 because it's grown in popularity, too. And this used to be the way we decide national champions, which super dumb, should never happen that way. But what it is a talking point, right? It is. I like talking about college football. You like talking about college football. You're listening right now because you like talking about college football. That's what this is all for. But when you look at this, there is no South Carolina on here. There are 9 teams in the SEC represented in this poll. Georgia's number 3. Texas is number 5. Texas A&M is number 8. Ole Miss is number 9. Oklahoma is number 10. LSU is 11. Alabama is 13. Tennessee is 20. And then Missouri is 25. No South Carolina on there. So according to the AP poll voters at large, South Carolina is not one of the 9 best teams in the Southeastern Conference. From the South Carolina standpoint, Preston Thorne, does this surprise you? Or what does South Carolina need to do? At what point in the season do you think we can see them in this?
1: Okay, no, it doesn't surprise me. It shouldn't surprise me. I don't think they should be ranked based on the season that they had last year and some of the questions that are yet to be answered nationally. So that's fine to me. At what point in the season should they be ranked? I think after they take care of business with Mississippi State. I don't think winning 2 games against Towson and Kent State should move you anywhere in the polls. You should stay exactly right where you were, which they did receive some votes. So they're kind of on the outside looking in. After you beat Mississippi State on September 19th, the biggest game of Shane Beamer's life, maybe the biggest game in South Carolina football history, then you start to receive consideration for being ranked.
0: And you already know, here's how I know that will happen, right? If you beat Mississippi State, that will be enough to get you ranked. I don't even have to know what happens in the rest of college football, but I like to think I have a good understanding of how a lot of this works. If Alabama does not trip over themselves in their first game of the year and against Florida State at home. They'll get Florida State at home, and they take care of business, and they're 3-0.
1: Big game, Kalen.
0: It is. That should theoretically move them maybe within the top 10. You already know that they want that game to be a ranked game, a ranked-on-ranked matchup at Bryant-Denny Stadium between Alabama and South Carolina.
1: Mm-hmm.
0: I think a lot of voters would be intrigued to see how that goes, and especially if you take care of business to the point where you blow out Kent State, Towson, Mississippi State. I can already tell you that's going to be the point where they get it because you want to drum up enthusiasm for a matchup like that.
1: Well, it's not a surprise that South Carolina is not in the top 25. That should be fair given what they did last year and the question that needed to be answered. But the bigger question is that Clemson is not in the top 25. And that is something that hasn't happened since 2011, I believe.
0: Yeah,
1: which is a testament to the strength of their program, how well they've been, the era that they are in, but also a signpost that the national perspective, the national perception of Clemson is rapidly changing.
0: Soured.
1: It has soured. That's a great word, yes.
0: Especially after what happened last year, too, right? When you look at, you know, teams that were in the top 10 last year preseason that did not finish ranked at all, there were 3 of them. Only one of those teams is not in the preseason top 25 this year. And if you want to compare Penn State and Clemson, Penn State disappointed in an equally large way last year, but they made a coaching change and they have a completely different team. Penn State's number 18.
1: Yeah, I don't like that.
0: Yeah.
1: There's no reason why Penn State should be 18 because
0: we don't
1: essentially
0: know.
1: Matt Campbell brought his team from Iowa State to Penn State, and I'm not sure Matt Campbell's team would have been in the top 25.
0: No. Not in that conference either.
1: So they're getting a brand boost just because now they're at Penn State, they're better now. I don't like that one.
0: Yeah, I'm not crazy about it. But it is amazing what like a change like that would do to the perception that you have nationally, right? Because it gives a signal that something's going to be different. And what this tells me, the Clemson not being in this, tells me that the perception of Dabo Swinney and that program is that what we've seen starting last year, maybe the year before that, where they kind of backdoored their way into the college football playoff. They got in, but they backdoored their way in. Tells me that people are really buying into the negative trajectory of that program, which is why this is a huge year for that team in the upstate, too, to try to salvage what that perception was before the last couple of seasons.
1: It's not the biggest game of his life because he's coaching in championship games, but September 19th, Clemson at Memorial Stadium playing UNC. If you lose to Bill Belichick, the 33rd team in the NFL, if you lose to them, we'll have a lot of questions to answer.
0: I do love that North Carolina has dubbed themselves the 33rd NFL team, and they have zero players that are going to be playing in the NFL, more than likely.
1: Yes, which leads me to I think we're going to discuss this tomorrow, but I've maybe coined the Clemson conundrum, because the reason why I think last year's season was not covered as much as it should have been, because that was an abject failure.
0: Yeah.
1: Because they ended up having more players drafted than they did wins. And anytime you start having those types of conversations, I think the coach should be immediately on, you should start having hot seat conversations.
0: Because that's maybe one of the most embarrassing signs of a disappointment. Unless you're like 2001 Miami and you had so many players drafted. You had more players drafted than games that you could possibly play.
1: Yeah, they couldn't win that many games.
0: Yeah, absolutely. So there's a threshold. And we'll talk about this tomorrow, too. And I want to come up with that number, what that threshold is, right? I know Clemson did not achieve that last year. Because it's not like it's a lack of talent. They still recruit really well. They still have guys, obviously, they're sending to the NFL. There's a weird disconnect there. That's why it's a huge season for them to be able to prove that they belong back in these type of conversations. Now, they get their chance week one against LSU. I still think that's going to be a really exciting game because of the hoopla around it with Lane Kiffin making his debut as LSU's coach. And Clemson is still the brand because they have won two national titles in the last decade of college football. That still holds a lot of weight to your average college football fan. And that game, though, is, I think, like an 8.5, 9.5-point spread last time I looked. Like, LSU's favored to take care of business there. Big one for Lane Kiffin, too, because you're favored. It is a non-conference game that, whether it gets a brand that can look good on a resume, if you win it, you can't drop it. Can't drop it at all. And for Clemson, if you want to get back in this conversation, you have a chance in week one to be able to do it. So there's a lot of intrigue in terms of the omissions from both the big schools here in the state of South Carolina. But coming up next, though, there's a lot of other takeaways. There's a team that had to be number one. There's a conference that has the number one and number two teams. And there are a couple of gripes that I have with this thing. And we'll air those out coming up next here in the early game.
2: Wow, what a play. The Game Network. Columbia, Charleston, Florence, and Myrtle Beach. 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

0: Well, we talked about the two big absences here in this state in the AP Top 25 poll. South Carolina not ranked, which has happened every preseason under Shane Beamer's tutelage since, with the exception of, rather, last year. Now, there's some good precedent here. South Carolina has overachieved expectations in three of those four seasons, winning seasons in three of them, and finishing ranked in two of them. And with Clemson, it's the first time since 2011 that they're not in this preseason poll. But there are other takeaways to be had here, including Missouri being number 25.
1: You don't like that.
0: I find that as very head-scratching. I mean, you can talk about South Carolina's roster and what the question marks are, offensive line, running back, all this type of stuff. One thing you will never have to discuss is how good the defense is. I think everybody that has discussed South Carolina that doesn't have skin in the game here as a fan or somebody that covers the team will also agree that the defense is going to be a strength of this team. Missouri, the entire defensive unit is a question mark because of the lack of returning starters, not a single one, and having to basically rebuild that entire thing from scratch. Do they have talent there? Sure, but they're going to have to do it in a manner which they have not done it before. And yes, the offense can be fun, but at the same time, the guy that makes you think the offense is going to be maximum fun, Ahmad Hardy, did suffer a gunshot wound this offseason. We don't know what his availability is going to be like at all or what the process is for him to be able to return. If you want to play the question mark game, Missouri has, to me, significantly more question marks as to what they are going to look like this year. And the reason they're number 25, I think, is there is still just maybe this wild belief in Eli Drinkwitz, who has done a really good job there. But I don't know if I trust him enough to make that a top 25 team this particular season.
1: There's a couple of outliers as far as the top 25 is concerned. The last segment I talked about Penn State. I'm not sure why Penn State is in this conversation.
0: No clue.
1: Going back to Missouri, I think Missouri is getting the benefit of the doubt of having Eli Drinkwitz as their head coach. We know he can put together an offense. They've been, I would say, above average for the time that he's been there. So they're getting a little bit of the benefit of the doubt. But when you look at the numbers, it doesn't seem as if that's a team that's supposed to be a top 25 team. I'm trying to pull this up just so I can look at the rest of them. But that doesn't seem like it's a team that's supposed to be in the top 25. Maybe they're getting a little bit of the SEC boost also.
0: I think there's a whole lot of that.
1: A whole lot of there. SEC boost in there too. So we all benefit from it. I get it. Listen, the big thing about the AP polls is that you're right. If you're somebody out there listening and say, it doesn't matter. You're right. It doesn't matter. Everybody's going to have to play and this thing's going to shake out. But it does shape the national perception of who the team is, especially if you're not somebody who's locked into trades every day or somebody who's specifically paying attention. Maybe you just show up around now towards football season. You mm-hmm. say, oh, who's in the top 25? Oh, Missouri. They must be pretty good. And that may or may not be true. So that's why a lot of the coaches do take exception where these rankings happen, because it does shape the national perception of your program.
0: And if you've done really well reputationally and you're showing that you're at least consistent, which to Missouri and Eli Drinkwitz's credit, they have been consistent. That's what gets you 25, even when I don't think that roster is top 25 worthy. I'm a little upset that Houston and Louisville are in this. You know why? Because we do the thing every year, we pick a team that's not in the top 25 that will end in the top 25, and you're supposed to get as close as to being top 10 or top 15 as possible. And my two candidates were Houston and Louisville, and they're sitting there at 23 and 24 respectively. Dang it! I thought I had dark horses, Preston Thorne, but everybody else agrees with me. I do really like both of those teams.
1: The one that I'm looking at right there is Washington. It feels like to me that I've sort of lost track of Washington with
0: Kalen DeBoer moving on.
1: We're in the Pac-2 now, or the Pac, or is it back? Is it gone? I've just kind of lost touch with what's happening with Washington. What's your best guess as to why they have them 17th here?
0: I think it's belief in their quarterback. Damon Williams is a pretty good quarterback. He's fun, and he's back. He wasn't going to be. He could have easily been LSU's quarterback, but he is back. And I think Jed Fish is a solid coach. I don't think he's one of the best in the sport. I don't think he's even one of the best in the Big Ten. I think he's a solid, pretty good coach. And loved what he did at Arizona, and he's gone to Washington, and he's had some success. I don't feel like Washington's a team that's going to end in the top 25, too. I think there's a lot of scheduling things there that are going to be pretty tough for them. Washington, I'm not even really curious about Washington. I love watching Damon Williams play. That's kind of where it begins and ends for me with Washington at 17. A really interesting one, too, is we've talked about this team a few times here this offseason, is Southern Cal at 14. Expectations not too high, not too low. But if you look at the roster, I think this is the one that, in its totality, I can believe in more since Lincoln Riley's first year at Southern Cal, which means there's even more pressure on him to have to get it done in that league this year.
1: Right, because Lincoln Riley didn't allegedly go to USC to be in the middle of the pack. You know, when you, it's not great when you, the team that you left, you looking up at them in the polls in Oklahoma, mm-hmm. right? It was supposed to be this, it was supposed to be this thing where, you know, he leaves and Oklahoma falls, and that's not, hasn't been the case, and USC has not risen. I would again position that this year for Lincoln is one of these, is a career defining year for him. If it does not happen this year, things will start, conversations will start being had, and moves will be made.
0: Oh, absolutely. I mean, this is, because like defensively too, so maybe it's one of his best defensive rosters he's had, and that's been the biggest thing with him at Southern Cal since he's gotten there is they couldn't stop anybody, right? Like, you know, Alex Grinch being the defensive coordinator was maybe the most notoriously bad ones in college football, and it wasted 2 years of Caleb Williams. And we've seen what Caleb Williams has done in the National Football League with the Bears. That only has aged worse and worse as time goes on. One team that's really fascinating in here, too, is Michigan because of your boy Kyle Whittingham.
1: Mm-hmm.
0: Big Kyle Whittingham believer.
1: Yep.
0: I think the big question mark for me is how much does it carry over? This is the biggest change he's ever had to make. When you've been at the same place for 20-plus years and you've had a model of consistency the entire time, yeah, he'll get a lot of control, obviously, as the head coach. But what does it look like when he has to play in a different league? I believe in that team. I think it's a solid roster, solid team. And I think 16 is right for them. But in terms of teams of interest here, I do have my eyes on Michigan.
1: I think it all comes down to Bryce Underwood. How good is he actually? He's obviously highly touted, well-paid, a lot of hoopla around him. Mm-hmm. Is he actually that good? I think that's going to be the question that he's going to have to answer this year. I will throw this back to you, another team that I think is interesting with the caveat of this. Texas Tech is number 12 in the AP. Would that have been higher, lower, or same if Brendan Sorsby would have been their quarterback?
0: I think higher, especially considering how much money they paid for him and how big a deal it was to them that they got him. Now, really, is there much of a difference between Will Hammond and Brendan Sorsby to me? Not a ton. I think Will Hammond's really good. And I think Texas Tech likes Will Hammond. I think the only reason that they went out in the transfer portal to get Sorsby was because they weren't sure when Hammond's ACL was going to recover, because he did tear an ACL halfway through the season last year and has had to miss a significant amount of time. If Hammond never got hurt, then they probably don't go out in the transfer portal. So I think realistically, if you thought Texas Tech was a top 10 team before Brendan Sorsby, you should probably still think they're a top 10 team now. But I think with the AP poll voter, they probably look at the Brendan Sorsby thing as a significant loss, despite him not ever taking a snap for that school. And that's probably why they're on the outside looking in. I still think Texas Tech is not a top 10 team because of how much you have to replace on defense. They brought in a lot of really good dudes, but you don't just replace two NFL draft picks on both edge rush positions overnight. And a guy that, you know, was the Nagurski Award winner at linebacker, you don't replace those guys and get better. You can still be good. You're not getting better than that. And that was such a strength of their team last year. That's hard to ignore. For me, my biggest gripe at the top, though, in the top 10, I think they got a lot of things right. I would swap Oregon and Ohio State. So Ohio State's number one. I'd put Oregon number one, Ohio State after Oregon. Maybe Ohio State top five, but they replace a lot on defense, too. Same theory with Texas Tech. I don't think you replace all of those guys and get better again, even though it's a program that's proven that if anybody can do it, it's certainly Ohio State. Coming up next, though, time to give you our Winners of the Day show, brought to you by the Golden Spur, to wrap up today's early game.
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4: 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Marte mysteriously no-showed at Fenway Park ahead of the team series opener against the Boston Red Sox. After traveling with the club to the city, I'm Drake Toll.
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13: A better life with Dr. Sanjay Gupta.
14: Whenever a health fix goes viral, it is worth investigating what the science says. A recent trend making the rounds is that taking a combination of over-the-counter allergy medications along with an antacid can help with hot flashes and other symptoms associated with menopause. Does it work? Well, CNN wellness contributor Dr. Lena Wen looked into it, and the short answer is, we don't really know. There's a theory involving histamine, but menopause symptoms are mostly driven by changing estrogen levels, and there are no solid clinical trials showing these drugs actually help. The concern, Wen says, is that leaning on an unproven fix can keep women from treatments we know do work, like hormone therapy. So, if your symptoms are disrupting your life, don't settle for a social media hack. Talk to your doctor about the proven options. I'm Dr. Sanjay Gupta, helping you live a better life.
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7: Longer trendy, there is something to be said about going against the grain, because you know what? Crocs made a comeback, a pretty big one. What, 10 years ago, you might have been chastised for wearing Crocs in public, but they're back.
8: Mm-hmm. In a big way.
7: In a huge way. Jen Jensen, big fan of Crocs.
8: What are they, gibbets?
9: Gibbets, yes.
8: There you go. Yeah, you put your gibbets on your Crocs and you're in the game.
7: Put them in sport mode.
8: Put them in sport mode. Yeah, man, you see trends come and go all the time. And we talked about some of the things as far as sport is concerned, how some trends are here, some trends are back. Some things go, some things stay. The option, did it ever really disappear? It's all, you know, they always say things are cyclical. Mm-hmm. And right now, the hottest new thing in college football, the huddle.
7: We have to repackage it. It's being repackaged and sold to you as if you never had it before. It's brilliant. Now, I don't know if this is necessarily a winner. It's a loser of a trend. I wrote down just like a bunch of trends that were really big when I was in school that are now no longer a thing. And for good reason, because I remember going back and looking through some old photos not too long ago, like of me in like middle school, a lot of plaid shorts.
8: Plaid shorts.
7: Plaid shorts.
8: Ooh, okay.
7: I had to write that down. I was like, oh my God, I would never wear that now.
8: That's a tough
7: look. Ever. And they were ugly. They really were. But at the time, I was like, yeah, I got this.
8: Was that an extension of like a duck head khakis and we just went to plaid? So we had, that was the next level extension of that. You know, Sperry boat shoes had a run.
7: With Nike Elite socks.
8: Yeah, Sperry shoes with socks, Nike socks. I think I was teaching that time. 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
7: 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Your boy. Oddly comfortable. Horrific look.
8: That wasn't a good
7: one. Have that one written down here too. Not ideal. Those were winners of today's show. 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Tyler Head, Jack Veltri. Extra point for next.
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22: All right, one last look at your traffic and weather on your Tuesday morning. Few accidents to report. One at I-20 eastbound at Faro Road with traffic backed up all the way to Monticello Road. Be careful there. Hardscrabble and Charleston East and East State Lane. Be careful through that area. And then the 12th Street extension all down at Old Wire Road as well. Today, going to be hot again. High of 99. Heat index of 108. Stay cool and stay hydrated. Currently 80 in downtown Columbia here on the Game.

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1: Nine o'clock on your Tuesday morning. Welcome in Extra Point. Tyler Head and Jack Veltri along with you here. 18 days to kick off today. Coach Beamer speaks at 1 o'clock, which, of course, you'll be able to listen to right here on 107.5 The Game, as we'll get his thoughts on the scrimmage from Saturday. Of course, more on the injuries to both Jaden Sellers and Jaden Gibson that occurred over the weekend, and hopefully no more injuries to talk about from, they didn't practice yesterday because they were off, but practice on Sunday. You got another practice starting here in the next probably few minutes this morning, and is this like practice 11, 12, something like
2: this
1: that?
2: This is, so they had off yesterday.
1: Yep.
2: This would be practice 10.
1: Okay.
2: Because 9 was on Sunday.
1: Gotcha.
2: Yeah. So, and the interesting, you just mentioned it with Beamer and talking about the injuries. Like, he actually did speak with Jamie Bradford yesterday on the Big Spur for about 25 minutes. So definitely recommend taking a listen to that as well. But he did talk about the injuries a little bit and did say that they were, you know, just things that, you know, were like non-contact type of injuries, which is kind of crazy when you think about it. Football is a contact sport. So, Gibson's happened during practice, and then Sellers happened during the scrimmage. So it is unfortunate. I'm sure we'll get more details on, you know, Peak and Stewart as well, and if anyone else is banged up. So we'll see, man. But the injuries, man, it's unfortunate. But you know what? Like I said yesterday, every team goes through it. Clemson's got their share of injuries. Tennessee. There are many schools around the country that are dealing with injuries. And guess what? Football is a sport where injuries happen a lot. So the good thing is, at a position like receiver, you got a lot of guys available.
1: Unfortunately, when you kind of account for the entire offseason, so spring football, summer workouts, preseason camp, you're roughly going to be dealing with somewhere between, I don't know, like 5 to 7 injuries. Some teams deal with more, some teams deal with less. But I feel like on average, that's about normal in terms of like scholarship players. I know, you know, there are other players that get hurt and banged up and all that kind of stuff too. But when you think about it, Jacarius Peak, Dylan Stewart, Jaden Gibson, and Jaden Sellers. You're at 4 right now. Again, knock on wood, hopefully you're not dealing with any more. But that's kind of about standard. Now, again, those are or at least 3 guys that you know were going to be high-level contributors this year on this team, which sucks to not have them all available right now. The anticipation is that Peak and Stewart are going to be ready to go right around the time the season is going to get going. Unfortunately, Sellers is going to be lost for the year, but it's kind of on average about where most teams, I feel like, are dealing with in terms of number of injuries at this point in the year.
2: Exactly. So it's not the, I don't think it's the chicken curse or any of that, you know, or any of that stuff. I think it's just, It's a game, man. It's football.
1: Yeah.
2: like guys, now that the pads are on, guys are going up against each other. It's physical. It can be brutal at times. And yeah, guys are going to have nicks and bruises and get hurt. Some, unfortunately, get, you know, injured way worse than others.
1: Right.
2: But that is just the way the cookie crumbles.
1: It unfortunately is. And, you know, I don't know. I think it's like I said, it's just part of it. And, you know, we'll see what, you know, Beamer says a little bit later on today when it comes to where everybody else is. But, again, you're expecting to get Peak and Stewart back coming up here in a couple weeks once the season gets a little bit closer to starting. And if those guys can go in there and contribute the way that we expect them to, then you should be fine at those 2 spots. And, you know, Sellers is a loss at wide receiver. But as we talked about yesterday, you've got options there, right? And Mazio Bennett showed you what he was capable of his freshman year. Took a step back last year, but, you know, what we've heard this offseason is, hey, he's looking kind of rounding back into form, and hopefully that's the case. You've got young guys like Suquell Patterson, you know, Donovan Murphy, Lex Cyrus, that have options there as well. So you're not completely devoid of talent at that slot position, but it is unfortunate that especially somebody that has such a good rapport with your quarterback like Jaden does, that he's not going to be available.
2: That's the other underrated factor in this whole thing that I don't think we really talked about much when we talked about the news initially yesterday. Like, Yeah, I mean, that, there is that rapport, that chemistry, that trust that they have in each other. And I think a lot of that has to do with the fact that they're brothers with Lenore's and Jaden, but it worked last year for sure. And then as far as Peak and Stewart go, I mean, yeah, we'll hopefully get something different than they're on the right track. And it's been the same thing for like the last few weeks with these press conferences. I feel like ever since Tampa, it's always been they're on the right track. They're progressing well, all that stuff. I mean, the last time when we saw them on Sunday, they were not practicing really. They were both in just their jersey with shorts. And in Peak's case, I mean, they both had tennis shoes on, but like he was barefoot out on the practice field, kind of doing some work off to the side with one of the trainers. So, yeah, I mean, the key here is they got to be cleared to go. They got to be able to practice before playing in a game and, get some reps that way. Because I don't think South Carolina is going to be throwing them right on the field without any reps beforehand. So, yeah, getting them back into a rhythm. You got 18 days from now until the season opener. We've talked about before. It's really more like a month and one day from now because you really don't need them for Kent State. You don't need them for Towson. If you do, you got bigger problems to worry about. It's really that first SEC game on September 19th, a month and one day from now. That's when you would ideally like to have them back.
1: Yeah, and again, that starts your stretch of 10 straight games or over the course of 11 weeks. Nice to see opponents, then Clemson to wrap up the season, and those are the games that really end up mattering at the end of the day where you want to have all hands on deck and to be as healthy as possible for that. But those games a little bit farther away. We are 18 days away from South Carolina starting the season against Kent State. Number 18, couple different things here. First of all, number 18, of course, honor of Steve Tannehill. It's really weird, the perception of time as it passes when things occur and when things happen. Looking up things for 18 days till kickoff, I'd forgotten when exactly Steve passed. It really surprised me that was in December of last year. Because doesn't it feel like it was a whole lot more recent?
2: It does. Time is an interesting way of working out. It feels like it's been longer, but it also feels like it hasn't really been that long. I don't know. I don't know how the best way to put it. It's just time is very interesting in that way. So, yes, it's December. So that's what? We're in the eighth month of the year. So that's 9 months ago. I mean, that's kind of crazy to think about, man. It's even crazier to think we're almost getting closer to December. It's just nuts. But yeah, Steve. It stinks that it happened, but I'm sure he's doing well up above.
1: And I'm interested to see, because we haven't had any formal announcements or anything like that, because in the offseason you had Steve Tannehill pass in December. Of course, you had Lou Holtz pass earlier in the offseason as well. I'm sure they're going to honor both those guys at some point this year. We don't know exactly how they're going to do that, I imagine they're going to come up with something.
2: I'm sure they'll do something on the video board at the beginning of the first game or something, like a moment of silence or something or what have you. I mean, do you wear, I don't think you wear a patch.
1: No, probably not.

0: looking at things from a statistical standpoint, 18 is the number of touchdowns that Lenore Sellers threw in the 2024 season, which does tie for ninth overall in school history in total touchdown passes thrown in a single season. Steve Tannehill does hold the single season record for that. And the big question, or one of the big questions this year, is, hey, can Lenore Sellers clips that? Typically, your upper-level quarterbacks in college football are throwing somewhere in the 20-ish touchdown range. Lenore Sellers obviously came close to doing that 2 years ago. Do we think he eclipses 18 touchdown passes this season with Kendall Briles calling the shots?
1: Boy, it'd be a major, major disappointment if he didn't, right?
0: Like, oh, yeah.
1: That would be...
0: unless his rushing touchdowns are just through the roof or something.
1: Unless he's hurt. Or something if he's playing all 12 games this regular season and he does not eclipse 20 touchdown passes this year,
0: touchdown passes.
1: Yeah, if he doesn't eclipse 18 or more, doesn't even reach 20, I think we're talking about a colossal failure. I something would really have to go wrong for him not to get there. I think everything is set up to where he should be successful this year, right? The problems last year were out of his control. Didn't have a good run game. Didn't have good blocking up front. Didn't have good play calling. Everything. And look, part of last year was also on Sellers, but there were things far beyond his control that made the offense worse. Because I don't think he was the biggest problem, but he also didn't play as well as the year before. And I think part of that also is on the other factors. Well, those things have seemingly been corrected, at least on paper, right? Kendall Briles now calling the plays instead of Mike Shula. That's the biggest change. The offensive line is going to be brand new. And based on what we've heard from that first scrimmage, things look pretty good. And mm-hmm. Sellers was given time in the pocket, and he was able to do some things. And then the run game, I think that's probably like the question mark here. Because we hear the running backs are doing good things, but I think we need to see it to believe it with our own eyes. Of, are they going to have a guy that can go for, I don't know, 700 yards on the ground this season? I think that would be pretty good. I don't know if you get a guy like a Rocket Sanders from 2 years ago that nearly got 1,000 yards. I don't know if you have a 1,000-yard rusher on this team, but can you have someone that gets to like three-quarters of that, like 750? I think that would be ideal. So if all those things go right this season, those three big factors, and maybe he finds someone that is like a Josh Simon, reliable in the pass catching game, like maybe it's Nick Harbor, maybe it is Brady Hunt or one of these other guys, if he can build a strong connection there, if those four things go right that are beyond his control for the most part, then I think he's really set up well to have success. Ultimately, at the end of the day, then it's on him to make the plays. And yeah. If everything else is working, hypothetically, he should be able to reach that number.
0: We compare a lot of kind of expectations to what Kendall Briles did with KJ Jefferson at Arkansas a couple years ago, because very comparable quarterbacks in terms of skill set to Lenore Sellers. And in the 2 years that Briles was calling the offense when KJ was the primary starter in 21 and 22, 21 touchdown passes in 21 and 24 touchdown passes in 22. Also, the two seasons with his best completion percentages as a quarterback, as starting quarterback, at 67.3 and 68% respectively. So again, the passing for KJ Jefferson was the best of his career in 2 years under Kendall Briles, in addition to running for about 600 yards in each of those seasons and scoring 6 and 9 touchdowns respectively there as well. So again, if KJ Jefferson is any kind of indication for what Sellers is going to be in this offense, you're going to have a fair amount of passing touchdowns. You're going to run the ball pretty well. And again, like you said, you hope you have that complement at running back that helps out in the run game too. But again, I have high expectations for everything Sellers does in this offense, and I think those passing touchdowns will hopefully tick up a little bit more than they were a couple years ago.
1: Yeah, so I think it really would be a surprise if he does, because if he gets less than 18 touchdown passes, I think, I don't know, man. I mean, I don't know what the thought would be. I think the season would really, for him, it'd be a failure on a lot of fronts. That would tell me things just did not go according to plan this year. And when you made all these changes in hopes of Sellers being better, and I'll be interested to see if at the end of the year, if he does have less than touchdown passes than what he had last year, I'd be interested to see why that was. Is it because of everything else? That's

0: out of his control, or is it mainly on him, even with everything else being a little bit better? That would be my question there. But I do think he's going to surpass that number this year.
1: Yeah, and I hope so. And again, if he does, that means hopefully Renfrew a good season with Sellers under Kendall Briles. But 18 days till kickoff with South Carolina and Kent State. And by the way, on that day, Gamecocks game day, we'll get you rolling early in the morning on Saturday, September 5th. Yesterday, the AP poll came out. Carolina wasn't in it. But what does their schedule look like now that we have the official numbers next to the names of teams? Let's talk about that coming up next. It is the Extra Point, Tyler and Jack, on your Tuesday on The Game.
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5: Welcome back in, Extra Point. Tyler and Jack on your Tuesday here on the game. Yesterday at noon, we got the official preseason AP poll, where we can argue about that for the next 18 days till games start actually being played. And to no surprise, South Carolina not included on the AP Top 25. If you really want to get specific, they are technically tied for 31st, because they appeared in the others receiving votes category with 10 overall votes. But, I mean, does that surprise you?
6: No.
5: Jack, did you think anybody might be bold enough to put Carolina in their top 25?
6: No, apparently three voters did, but, like, no, I'm not surprised at all. Like, I don't think anyone that has at least half a brain is surprised by it. It's expected, right? Because South Carolina went 4-8 last year, and, you know, not everyone knows about all the moves they've made and whatnot. From a national perspective, and they're kind of, if I was a voter, it'd be tough to pinpoint what all these other teams are going to be like this year that are inside or outside the top 25. So yeah, for South Carolina, not a surprise that they're not in the top 25.
5: And by the way, College Poll Trackers finally got up their detailed votes. I was waiting for this yesterday. I know they kind of switched things up, so a little bit harder to put that information in, but David Pascal of the Chattanooga Times Free had South Carolina in at 25.
6: Reese Davis.
5: Where is Reese Davis at? Let me scroll down. Find Reese Davis. Reese Davis had them at 23. And then there was one more that I just went past. Okay, we have Greg Luca of the San Antonio Express News that had them at number 20. So highest of 20, lowest of 25. And again, the majority of people just didn't have them in their poll at all. So with that information, what do you think this says about the way the viewers or the voters view South Carolina?
6: That there's work to do. They have to earn the vote. You don't earn it by having a relatively good offseason. Not again, like I said, not everyone pays attention to South Carolina and knows about everything. Everyone knows about Sellers, Stewart, and Harbor, but not everyone knows about all the position coaching changes that they've made and what they're doing differently in the offseason here. Like, we know that because we're here on a day-to-day basis covering this team. I can't say that everyone else knows that. So you got to go out there and earn it. And the one thing people know is that they went 4-8 last year. Why would you put a 4-8 team from last year into the top 25, right? So I think the rationale behind it makes sense. And yeah, that they got to go earn the vote. They should feel good, though, being one of the, what'd you say they were, 31? technically
5: tied for 31st.
6: Yeah, like they received the six most votes outside the top 25. So
5: tied with Navy.
6: Yeah, ten. Yeah, so they got a couple votes. So that's good. But yeah, you got to really go out here and earn it. So I cannot say I'm surprised at all.
5: Also, very hilarious that right behind South Carolina with 9 votes, Illinois. These two teams cannot seem to get away from each other.
6: No. By the way, speaking of in-state teams, surprised at all with Clemson? They were the first team out of the top 25, so I guess that theory did not go correct.
5: Yeah, look, the coaches poll had them in at 23, which I didn't agree with because with all the production they lost, and yes, I know they got guys back like Will Helton, Sammy Brown on defense, so that it's not like they're returning nobody, but considering how good that team was last year, what they lost, I just find it tougher to believe that this team is supposed to be better, especially with questions at quarterback. So there's a lot of belief in Clemson from a lot of these people that voted. Again, they didn't get in the top 25, but technically 26 because they have the most votes of teams not get ranked. So I don't know. Maybe they know something we don't, but I'm not there yet.
6: Yeah. So they got to go out there and earn it just like South Carolina will. So yeah, not really a surprise on those ends. I think it was more wishful thinking and like trying to rationalize like, okay, maybe the idea of having a top 25 matchup would do better for the numbers. But again, these are AP voters. It's not like ESPN is the only one putting together this list of top 25 teams and trying to help their own ratings. So, yeah, it makes sense. Clemson lost a lot and they've got a lot to prove this year because they're not coming off a better season either. I mean, they were 7-6 last year, so not much better than South Carolina.
5: South Carolina will play 5 teams ranked in the AP preseason top 25. Number 3, Georgia. Number 8, Texas A&M. And number 10, Oklahoma. Number 13, Alabama. And number 20, Tennessee. Would you consider those the 5 toughest games on the schedule? Is that fair to say?
6: Yeah, I think so. When you look at it, if I had to analyze it from like toughest game to least toughest, I think that'd be a little tricky. I mean, Georgia, very tough game. Oklahoma, going to be tough. A&M, going to be pretty tough. Alabama, it's on the road at night. That'll be tough. And then you get Tennessee. I think Tennessee is probably the most winnable game. But beyond that, I think you could easily put the other 4 games as losses potentially on the schedule. So, yeah, definitely the 5 toughest games for sure, I think.
5: I mean, we look at all the games that Carolina has in the SEC, and they're all tricky to some degree. Mississippi State, Kentucky, Florida, and Arkansas being the other ones. But nobody was looking at any of those teams as the potential of being ranked. Florida has the highest upside, we feel like, given the roster construction and resources and all that kind of stuff. But no surprise for the teams that got ranked on South Carolina's schedule. And I imagine I've got a pretty good feeling a lot of them, look, I'm a little more down on Tennessee than most people, but most of those teams should probably be ranked by the time Carolina gets to them. And who knows what happens to a Florida if they get off to a hot start, because they could have a number next to their name by the time week number 6 rolls around too.
6: Yeah, I'm also a little bit lower on Tennessee as well. I think I picked them to finish 10th in the SEC preseason poll. And I think South Carolina is going to beat them when they do have to come here, just because of how much will be on the line for South Carolina right after the bye week. It's that first game right afterwards on the 23rd, I believe, of October. So, yeah, it's going to be a tricky slate as usual. I think it's more manageable than years past, but it's no surprise that these teams are ranked where they are because, yeah, I mean, I think the expectation coming into the season, even before the polls came out, was that, yeah, you're going to be playing at least 5 ranked teams, and most of them come, actually, wait, all of them, besides Alabama, come on the back end of the schedule. So we knew that back half was going to be tough just based off names alone, but I think it makes it a little bit more intimidating when you see, oh, man, Georgia's number 3 in the country. Oh, man, A&M is number 8. Oklahoma's number 10. Like, you have 3 top 10 teams on your schedule so far.
5: And given that Alabama game is a week number 4, it is on the road. Now, Alabama does play Florida State early in the season, so there's potential that they could lose that game. But if Alabama's 3-0 going into that game and South Carolina walks out of Tuscaloosa with a victory and moves to 4-0 on the season, then Carolina's got a really good chance to be ranked for the first time this year, I think, after week number 4. A lot of football to be played between now and then, but if we're just kind of projecting forward a little bit, there's your opportunity to make a statement and get yourself in the top 25 early in the season.
6: Surprised by Alabama being up 13?
5: We're going to get to that in a moment.
6: Yeah,
5: because
6: let's do it.
5: That is a little bit historical.
6: Yeah, very.
5: But I will say, not surprised.
6: Yeah. So we'll get into that on the other side for sure.
5: Yeah, there are a lot of things that haven't happened in a while with yesterday's AP poll. We'll tell you about those coming up next. It is the Extra Point. Tyler and Jack with you on your Tuesday on the game.
0: Wow, what a play. The Game Network. Columbia, Charleston.
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5: All right, welcome back in. It is the Extra Point. Tyler and Jack along with you here on your Tuesday on the Game. Reminder, Friday night, High School Football Scoreboard Show returned with Justin Hall at 7 o'clock. As had some games last week, but the full slate gets rolling this week. We'll talk to him coming up at 10:30 on Friday morning to preview that as well. But excited to have the High School Football Scoreboard Show returning once again coming up on Friday. We're talking about the AP poll, and we looked at it from a South Carolina perspective there in that first segment, but let's kind of expand out to the poll as a whole now. And for those who didn't see it, top 10, Ohio State, Oregon, Georgia, Notre Dame, Texas at 5, Indiana, Miami, Texas A&M, Ole Miss, and Oklahoma, all the teams that were ranked inside the coaches poll top 10 just jumbled up a little bit in a slightly different order, but no real surprises there. But some historical precedent being set by this AP poll yesterday, and we'll start off with the question that Jack asked there at the end of that last segment, because Alabama is not ranked inside the AP top 10 for the first time in 17 years. Is that surprising to you, Jack, that the pollsters only thought Alabama was good enough to be number 13?
6: It's surprising to me, not that they're outside the top 10, surprising to me that they're behind, like, LSU and Texas Tech. I probably would have had them as the first team outside the top 10 at 11. 13, I know it's not a big deal. It's a two-spot difference, and we're talking about preseason rankings heading into the year. But it is at the same time a little jarring, though, to see an Alabama team not inside the top 10, because that's where they usually are. But you got to take the Saban goggles off for a second. Got to look at it this way. It's Kalen DeBoer running the show now. But Alabama is coming off a good year. I mean, they made the college football playoff, returned to it. They won a playoff game on the road in Norman, and then they got, I think everyone's lasting memory is that they got smoked by Indiana in the Rose Bowl. So I think that has definitely played a part in where they are. And I think still being in the top 15 is good. But I think they are coming into the year flying a little bit under people's radars, because I think some people think they're going to be really good. I think they're going to be pretty good. But I think there's others that think they may take another step back.
5: Let me ask you this. If Alabama, let's say Ty Simpson was returning for another season after having a pretty respectable, you know, first year as a starter last year, let's say he's returning instead of this ongoing competition between Keelan Russell and Austin Mack. Is that enough to put them in the top 10, in your opinion?
6: Yeah. That quarterback situation is interesting. And I think there are a lot of questions with this Alabama team that I think probably contribute to where they are. Of everyone knows about the quarterback situation, that if Ty Simpson were here, I think they probably are a top 10 team, no doubt. Because, again, they are coming off of a good season where they made the college football playoff and won a first-round game. Not every team did that last year. There's only so many that ended up doing that made it to the second round. So, yeah, I think the quarterback situation plays a big role, because we don't know who's starting at quarterback yet for Alabama. If they had named a starter a few weeks ago, would that have made a difference before getting these votes in? I don't know if it really would have. I think there's other questions, too, about the running game, which wasn't really that good last year, and the offensive line play struggled. But I think there's also the effect of it's just not Alabama that we used to know from Nick Saban's era. But it never was going to be. There was always going to be some level of, I don't know if drop off's the right word, but it was never going to be what he accomplished, sure, with DeBoer taking over. So, yeah, being at 13, I guess it's not the biggest surprise. I think I wouldn't have had LSU ahead of Alabama, though.
5: I think the LSU thing is just looking at what the upside potential is of something that's shiny and new, right? Because we have no idea what the Lane Kiffin saga is going to be. And to your point a moment ago, you got to take off your Nick Saban goggles when you're looking at Alabama, because look, Kalen DeBoer is a really good coach, and he's capable of, I think, consistently winning 9 to 10-ish games at Alabama every single year. Whether he won a national championship, I don't know. But when you have a new situation like Kiffin going to LSU, all the money they spent on the roster and all that kind of stuff, to a lot of people, the sky's the limit, right? They were ranked as high as fifth in one person's poll, and actually were unranked in one person's poll as well, which is kind of funny. But I think it's that new, that shiny object syndrome of, hey, this is new and this is something different. I don't know what it can be, to where I feel like you're getting more of a sense of knowing what Kalen DeBoer's Alabama team is. One team that's good right now, but I don't know if you're ready to say that they're elite top 10 consistently yet.
6: Yeah, and you're talking about Alabama on that part, right? Like, if they're not, like, that last part you just mentioned there, or are you talking about LSU?
5: Yeah, so, because again, you don't know what LSU is going to be.
6: Yeah.
5: So you can kind of dream, hey, they're going to be elite, they're going to be great. Where Alabama, it's like, they're good, but I don't think anybody has accused them of being the best team in the country in the now going into year number three with DeBoer at the helm.
6: Yeah. Is it also kind of crazy that the SEC received no first place votes? That's the first time that's happened, dude, since 2015.
5: That's
6: and
5: right.
6: Keep in mind, that was a season where, okay, so 2014, Ohio State won the national championship coming into the next season. But then the SEC ended up winning the title that year with Alabama taking down Clemson, if I'm not mistaken.
5: Yep.
6: So it's I think it's a little surprising. No first place votes for Georgia or Texas. That's a little bit of a surprise.
5: And you bring up that point about 2015. That year, Ohio State got every single first place vote. So that was a consensus of everybody thought Ohio State, coming off their national championship, was just the best team in the country once again, where this is a little bit different because you did have five different teams get first place votes, with Ohio State, Oregon, Notre Dame, Indiana, and Miami all the way down to number seven. But you're right, Georgia and Texas get no first place votes here, despite the fact that both those teams are in the top five. And I think this is just a lot of people looking at what's happened the past 3 years, saying, yeah, I mean, the SEC is going to be good, but I don't know if they're good enough to break through the mold and finally win or even play for a national championship again. I think this is people kind of buying into this narrative that we talked about so much of, like, hey, the SEC is going through a bit of a downturn right now compared to the success they had for the past 20 years.
6: We're going to see, man. We're going to see. This is a big year for the SEC. I think getting back to being, as long as the Big Ten doesn't win the national championship this year, I think you can avoid the narrative that the Big Ten is taking over college football and going on that SEC type of run that we saw in the 2000s and 2010s. But yeah, if this is another year where the SEC doesn't even get to the national championship, I think that's a little bit of a problem. Win the national championship this year out of the SEC, though, and I feel like you shut down a lot of the outside noise right now about where this conference is at, because I think that would show a lot of folks that, you know, don't believe in the SEC that, yeah, the SEC is still the SEC in a lot of ways.
5: I also think it doesn't help that, for one, Texas didn't make the playoff a season ago, but Georgia didn't go deep in, and they haven't gone deep in it the past 2 years. They've been eliminated in the quarterfinals at the Sugar Bowl in both instances of the 12-team playoff. So I think that hurts people a little bit, of saying, hey, maybe in this new format that Kirby's just missing something to be able to allow this team to make deep runs. So I think that affects it a little bit, because then you're going all the way down to A&M at number 8 for your next highest ranked SEC team, and I don't know how many people are considering them a legitimate national championship contender. I think they're going to make the playoff, but I don't know if anybody's going to look at them and say, yeah, that team should get some consideration for number one. So it is Georgia and Texas, the only two kind of in that running there, but again, nobody thought to put them at the top.
6: Your best chance really is Georgia or Texas. I don't see it with A&M. I think the SEC will have at least four teams in the playoff. I think it'll be Georgia, Texas. I think A&M will get in, and then one more. I don't know who that would be. Maybe Oklahoma, maybe Alabama on an outside chance. I don't know. I think the SEC is going to have representation in the CFP beyond just like Georgia and Texas. But yeah, it's tough to go on a deep run, and it doesn't help when, you know, at one point, you know, you mentioned Georgia getting eliminated. Well, they got eliminated by Ole Miss last year, so you're pinning the SEC up against each other. One team's going to fall, and that's going to hurt your chances of winning a national championship, unfortunately. But yeah, the fact of the matter is, it is tough to get to the top, and I mean, Indiana did it last year, going 16-0, but that was really tough to do, obviously. So, yeah, it's going to be tricky. But, yeah, Georgia and Texas, I feel like, give you your best shot to get there for sure.
5: One more thing as well. We talked about Clemson a little bit earlier. First time they are unranked in the preseason poll since 2011. But again, they were technically 26 and others receiving votes. But when you look at what they lost and what the season was last year, shouldn't come as a surprise that a lot of people are down on Clemson, even though, again, they got a fair amount of votes from a lot of people in these polls.
6: Well, the last time they were unranked, like you said, was 2011. That season, they went 10-4. So, and they made, the time would have been a New Year's Six game in the Orange Bowl. Now, they got crushed in that Orange Bowl. That was the year they lost to Geno Smith and company, 70-33 to West Virginia. But still, Clemson had a really good year that season and, you know, won the ACC championship. So we'll see. Are they capable of doing that this year? I don't really think so, especially with the emergence of Miami and there's some other underrated, decent teams in this conference that I think can make some noise as well that I think are ahead of Clemson. I think Clemson's probably like a 7-8 win team this season. Maybe on the higher end, 9 if things go right, but they got to win some of these games. They got Miami coming to town this year. They got to win that game. Maybe they got to beat LSU. I don't know, but we'll see. It's not really a surprise, though, that Clemson's outside the top 25, especially given everything that they lost from last year.
5: Well, that's what's fun about preseason rankings is a lot of these teams we're going to be very, very wrong about by the time the season comes to an end. And there's probably going to be at least one team in the top 10 that may end up unranked by season's end as well. We'll discuss that on the other side as a wrap-up hour number one. It is the Extra Point, Tyler and Jack, on your Tuesday on The Game.
0: Wow, what a play. The Game Network. Columbia, Charleston, Florence, and Myrtle Beach.
11: This is Elijah Campbell from 107.5 The Game and The Game Network. 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Well, we got you. All you have to do is text your name, your business, and your phone number to 803-404-6100, and we'll be in touch. There is no catch. We know times are tough, but we would love to help you out and your business.
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19: 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The Chicago Cubs star outfielder blasted two home runs, capped off by a dramatic walk-off shot in the 10th inning to defeat the crosstown White Sox. Both those home runs were the leadoff home run of the game and the walk-off home run. 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PCA is a stud. I'm Drake Toll.
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5: All right, welcome back in. Extra Point wrapping up hour number one. Tyler and Jack on your Tuesday here on The Game. Reminder, coming up next Friday, it's The Game Summer Golf Classic presented by 107.5 Game in Lexington County Gamecock Club over at Charwood in West Columbia. 9:30 start. We're going to have the onion sausages provided by the Gamecock Club for breakfast, Libations Bar from Saki's Wine and Spirits, and lunch from Little Pigs. The golf gun also returns with proceeds going to Camp Discovery. We want to see you out there. It's $440 for a foursome, $110 for a single player. Give Charlie to call at 803-755-2000 and hit prompt number 2 to sign up. Talking about the AP poll, again, Ohio State, Oregon, number 1 and number 2, no surprise there. As we look through the rest of the top 10, it's all the same teams that were there in the coaches poll a couple weeks ago, just in slightly different order. Georgia at 3, Notre Dame at 4, Texas at 5, Indiana at 6, Miami at 7, A&M at 8, Ole Miss at 9, and Oklahoma at 10. Here's the interesting thing, Jack. In 23 of the past 24 seasons, 2019 being the lone exception, there's at least one team that starts in the AP top 10 that ends the season unranked. If you're having to make your choice right now, who do you think that is?
6: That's really tough. The team, the teams you have to pick from are Ohio State, Oregon, Georgia, Notre Dame, Texas, Indiana, Miami, A&M, Ole Miss, Oklahoma. That's really tricky. I lean towards it being someone from the bottom of the pack here with 8 to 10 in the SEC with A&M, Ole Miss, or Oklahoma. Because I just don't think we're going to see any of these other teams go unranked. Now, could they lose a game? Sure. I mean, Notre Dame and Miami will play each other. You'll get, some like Ohio State and Oregon, I'm sure they play each other this year. Like, you're going to have some crossover. Ohio State and Texas will play each other. So there's going to be some losses up at the top. If I had to say, I don't know, man. That's really tricky. Who would you have?
5: So, and this is a very good team, very talented team, and that's the reason why they're ranked inside the top 10. But it's really funny because we talk so much about, Coach Beamer and the even year Beamer thing. Well, you have the opposite phenomenon going on at Oklahoma because Brent Venables, phenomenal in odd years, 10-3 in both 2023 and 2025, 6-7 in even years in 2022 and 2024. So if this is a thing, if odd year Venables is the same thing like even year Beamer, then that tells you Oklahoma should take a step back this year, right? I find that hard to believe of how talented that roster is.
6: Especially given they have an actual offense.
5: They do. Mateer is going to be healthy this year. But, I mean, just going off of the weird voodoo of college sports, that's something that I do have to take into consideration.
6: If I'm going to pick somebody that would go outside, that would not finish, ranked, I'd say A&M, I guess. Even though I just said a few minutes ago, I think they are a potential college football playoff team this year. So that, I guess it sounds a little hypocritical, but if I'm this doesn't mean I think they will, but if I had to pick someone, like put a gun to my head and I got to pick someone in the top 10 to finish unranked at the end of the year, I guess I'd go A&M. You look at the schedule, you should probably, when Arizona State comes to town in September, you probably, I would think, win that game. I don't know. We'll see. I don't know what Arizona State's really going to be this year. At LSU, that's probably a night game. That's a big test for LSU, especially coming off the, because again, they at the time they're going to be playing Ole Miss the week before in Oxford, which I think that's a game LSU loses. I don't know if I see LSU dropping two games in a row so early in the year, so maybe that's a loss for A&M. You're at Missouri. What is the deal with Ahmad Hardy? Is he going to be back by that game? If so, that becomes very tricky for A&M. You go to Alabama. They haven't won in Tuscaloosa since Manziel did in 2012, if I'm not mistaken.
5: That's correct.
6: So, and they've come close a few times, but at Alabama, and I know it's not Saban's Alabama anymore, but still, it's Alabama, especially late in the year where they should have the quarterback situation and everything else figured out by then. And then you're at South Carolina. A&M hasn't won at South Carolina since, what, 2020? If they played in, I can't remember off the top of my head.
5: If they did play in 2020, that would probably be the case because lost in 22 and lost in 24.
6: Yeah, yeah. And I know what happened last year, the game, but I think that was last year, right? The last three games of the year, it's basically the last five games of the year that could be tricky. It's at Alabama, it's at South Carolina, Tennessee coming to town November 14th. We'll see what the Vols are looking like. And then you're at Oklahoma, and then home versus Texas. And you haven't beaten Texas since they joined the SEC. So I could see 3 to 4 losses on this schedule. And if you get to 4, I think you're on the outside looking in potentially in the top 25. So do I think it's going to happen? No, I think A&M will probably lose 2 games and go 10-2 to make the playoff. But it's not necessarily out of the realm of possibility they could drop another game or two. Because I think there are big questions. Is Marcel Reed going to become the best version of himself? How are they going to replace some of the pieces that they lost, like KC Concepcion? I know you got Craver coming back and some other guys, but I think there's other guys that you lost. That's like, how are you going to be better than last year? I think is the question, and we'll see. It's a big year for Mike Elko and company.
5: Well, again, history tells at least one team in the top 10 in the preseason poll will be unranked by season's end. We'll see if we're right about these predictions come the end of the season. Coming up in hour number 2, one South Carolina opponent may be adding some fuel to the fire with what they're wearing in their matchup against the Gamecocks. We'll tell you about that coming up next. It is the Extra Point on your Tuesday on the Game.
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5: 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Tyler Head, Jack Veltri, Wes Mitchell now along with us. Apparently, we decided to wear the exact same shirt today. Literally the exact same shirt.
34: How about
5: that? Look at that.
6: I'd have to see it in person over there.
5: Oh, it's the same one.
6: It is?
5: Like the same. Even
6: the shade looks, you know what, on camera, nah, it is the same exact. I thought for a second yours is a little bit darker than his. Maybe it's because the light is just really popping in here.
5: I mean, even to like,
6: yeah,
5: because it's Columbia, but even to like the logo on the shirt is the same color.
6: Did you guys plan it?
5: Yeah, we were texting last night.
34: You didn't get the text too?
5: Yeah.
6: No, I didn't get the text, unfortunately.
5: Oh, yeah.
34: Sorry we left
5: Chris
34: you out.
5: Chris is going to come in wearing the exact same thing.
34: If Chris comes in wearing the same thing.
6: Somebody better text him to run to like Dick's Sporting Goods and go get a Columbia.
34: Hey, Columbia sponsorship. Let's go.
5: There you go.
6: Yeah,
5: you know, when you were like a kid in elementary school, that's the way you could like become best friends with somebody by like, hey, we wore the same shirt and now you're friends for the next 30 years.
34: Or I feel like there became a point though where the girls in the class, that would be how they would become mortal enemies.
5: Yeah. Oh, it's very different. It's the opposite ends of the spectrum. Girls wear the same thing. I hate you. Guys wear the same thing. You're bros for life.
34: How dare you? I had this first.
5: Exactly. So, yeah, weird quirk of this Tuesday morning so far. Speaking of apparel, that actually transitions perfectly into what I want to talk about. We're looking ahead to South Carolina's schedule. Of course, you got important games coming up early in the season against the likes of Mississippi State and Alabama. Week number six is interesting as South Carolina goes on the road to the Swamp for the first time since 2022. We all know what happened there the week before they pulled the big upsets against Tennessee and Clemson, respectively. But the return to the Swamp for the first time in 4 years, getting Florida back on the schedule for the first time since 2023. Did you see what Florida's wearing for this game? By chance.
34: Is it the throwbacks?
5: It is the retro Steve Spurrier throwbacks back to the 1966 season where he won the Heisman Trophy. Now, John Summerall said that he has no hand in making the selections on what gets worn during what games, but very convenient that they have decided to wear those for the Carolina game.
34: And so someone pointed out, and I don't know, I mean, I assume everything you read on the internet is true, especially on social media, but someone pointed out these are throwbacks to back then, but they don't actually look exactly like the uniforms back then. Has anybody done some research on this? Like, I think they're similar.
5: They are.
34: And they're an ode to them, but for some reason, they I feel like they changed a lot about them. But anyway, yeah, kind of fitting is, I mean, Spurrier's not making that decision, but did somebody over there like just get a giggle out of making this the South Carolina game?
5: Probably. Again, I don't think this happens by coincidence necessarily.
34: No. So who does make the decision?
5: I have no idea. Somebody in the apparel department. Here's the funny thing: like when Napier was there, they had like 8 billion assistants with all like really funky titles. Is their director of game day apparel like specifically listed on their like staff directory or something that would make this decision?
6: Probably. So is it the blue helmet with the orange stripe?
5: Yes.
6: And then it's the white jersey, white pants.
5: Yes.
6: With like the that stripe on the shoulders. So that is the one. Okay.
5: Yes. Now, for reference, because what Wes mentioned a moment ago, back then Florida's helmets were just purely white with the blue F and like the orange and blue stripe going down the middle. So it's not an exact replica, but they are referring to them as Spurrier retro throwbacks, basically.
6: So I think the next question is, what uniforms does South Carolina wear? Now, if you go back to last year, when they went to Baton Rouge, LSU was obviously wearing their white uniforms. South Carolina wore black pants and jerseys and then the white helmets with the black face mask, if I'm not mistaken. Do they go back to that? Do they wear something different? What do you guys think?
34: So the Florida throwbacks are still home colored, right?
5: No, they're white.
34: So I saw the wrong picture.
6: White jersey, white pants, and then like a blue helmet.
34: So you will wear your home jersey.
6: Okay. Yeah, you're going to wear it. Yeah, you're wearing
34: so. Okay, all right. Then you got to go Big Game Garnet.
5: Or Big Game Red in this instance, I guess.
34: Okay, Tyler.
5: Sorry.
34: Big Game Garnet, because that, I mean, Spurrier home games.
6: It is a big game.
34: I mean, you have to. You have to answer back in the apparel world, the gear world, by wearing Big Game Garnet and then beating them in Gainesville in Big Game Garnet.
6: That'd be pretty sick.
34: That's what you have to do. That's the only answer.
6: So Big Game Garnet is Garnet jersey, Garnet pants. What's that? Is the helmet?
34: Typically,
6: is it just the traditional white helmet?
34: Typically, with Spurrier, it was the white helmet. They did, you know, they did do like some all garnet, I think.
6: But that was like more like
34: Muschamp.
6: I was about to say that was more Muschamp with like the, you know, how do you? This is a hot take. I loved the script Carolina logo on the helmet. I thought that was such a clean look. So that was what they used to do, right? Like garnet helmet, but with like the Carolina script, or was it like the Gamecock logo, but it had like the white background on it.
34: They had script Carolina garnet, and then they went to the circle around. It was the white circle.
6: White, that's what I'm talking
34: garnet
6: about.
34: Garnet helmet, white circle, then the Gamecock logo, the block C. But yeah, the traditional Spurrier at home, I mean, other than when they were doing like, you know, game day, you know, the Wounded Warrior thing.
6: Yeah.
34: They pretty much always, it was either white helmet, than Garnet White, or white helmet than Garnet Garnet. Like, that was the home uniform if you're a Carolina. So you almost have to do it, I think.
6: Can I counter your idea? Because I think that's honestly, that would be what I would go with. But also another idea. So remember in the teaser video with the Nike uniforms, or, well, reveal video, they subtly teased the black helmet. And it's like the matte black
34: is what they did have.
6: Yeah, this one's it's like a shinier,
34: yeah, glossy black.
6: Now, we haven't seen yet what the black uniforms look like yet, if they're any different or whatever. I think that would be a great week to reveal black uniforms too.
5: Yeah, it could be.
6: But I would go with Big Game Garnet.
5: Now, are you guys a believer in what you wear adding kind of juice to a game?
6: It could.
34: As a road game, I don't know if it adds any juice. Maybe I was gonna say it doesn't add juice for the players. It maybe adds some juice just when if you're wearing some fresh new alternate uniform, they maybe get excited about it for 5 minutes. Mm-hmm. But
6: like the black uniform, I think could provide that because we just haven't seen it yet.
34: But in terms of like going out and just playing well, no. Now I do think there's something to be said for, not that the home crowd needs extra juice here, but there is something to be said for like doing something to kind of keep people on their toes, I guess. If you debut a new uniform, you know, I know people are kind of over the whole like blackout thing here, but you know, they've done the blackouts

0: the game in a lot of ways as well. And this is a series that, again, you haven't had in your favor in a long, long time. Six wins in the past 20 years. Going down there getting a win and, you know, preventing John Sumrall from being able to, you know, stick his flag in you in his first try would be significant, and obviously would help you in what's going to be the easier side of your schedule in the first six games before you start playing all those ranked teams in the last six.
1: Especially going into, because of the bye week's the week after, and you know what you have on the other side. I would say that's probably the most, if there's one game you want to for sure come away with a win in, I feel like it's that one. You want to have some good momentum heading into the bye week. Hopefully your record is in good standing by that point. Hopefully you win the games against Kentucky and Mississippi State and the two at the start of the year. And we'll see about that Alabama game. But yeah, if you're heading into Gainesville at 4-1 on the year with a chance to be 5-1 heading into the bye week, yeah, that's a massive game that South Carolina needs to win right there.
2: Yeah, and you know, it's just traditionally, man, even though the Swamp isn't quite what the Swamp used to be, because you know you were combining what the Swamp was from an atmosphere standpoint along with the Spurrier teams, the Urban Meyer teams, like that played a big role. It's tough to win there, man. And you know that is a rivalry, or you know, an SEC East opponent from back in the day, where you know, it has still been skewed towards Florida, but if you look at the last, like, 25 years, a good bit more balanced than it was for the prior 70 years. Like, that was a thing where I was in the stadium when Spurrier broke through and beat those guys in 05. And, you know, that was literally the first time, I think, since the 30s that South Carolina had beaten Florida. And, you know, so some of that is South Carolina then was up, you know, Florida was up, but then back down and kind of has been a roller coaster. You know, but you also have some games there where South Carolina, you know, that would have been, I'm trying to think, was that 03 when Florida came here and South Carolina was up by two scores late and lost the game? So, Jack, you would have been there.
1: Yeah, I would have been. I would have been watching on TV.
2: Years old.
1: Yeah.
2: No. I'm sorry.
1: Wait, what year are you talking about?
2: I'm sorry. Let me rewind. Edit this part out of the live show.
1: All right.
2: Was that? Did I say 03?
1: You said 03.
2: Was that 23?
1: 23 was
2: that? Was that the Rattler year where they were up?
1: Yes.
2: Remember they went up.
1: They were up by
2: 10.
1: Yeah, that was actually my first game covering full time because. No, wait. No, that was Collins' last game. That was, they were up by 10 in the fourth quarter.
2: Yep. And gave up the back-to-back touchdown drop. Okay.
1: Yeah. Because I think there were a pair of like really big fourth down conversions.
0: Yeah, it was the Ricky Pearsall game.
1: Yeah. I was there for that game.
0: I was like, you're expecting Jack to remember something when he was 3 years old?
2: Yeah. Rewind.
1: Yeah, cut that out.
2: But, okay. All right. Yeah. So my point I was trying to get at is like, man, like South Carolina really probably should have won that game, but just, you know, it's kind of been tough for whatever reason against Florida over the years. And you would expect this to be another battle, another of the many swing games you're going to have more than likely. And guys, I saw this thing from Bill Connolly on ESPN yesterday that said 50% of the SEC games last season were decided by one score. So half of the games that everybody played, this is not just a South Carolina thing, half of the games everybody played could have conceivably come down to one play.
0: Yeah.
2: Think about that.
0: That's like the NFL, almost just about roughly half the games in that league end up being around one score as well, which, yeah, that speaks volumes to what the SEC was one season ago. We know you got to spend in college football to win big. Who are the biggest spenders going into this year? CBS Sports has some intel on that. We'll tell you about it coming up next. 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
2: Dopamine has gotten a bit of a bad rap lately. 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Well, here's the thing. 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It's the chemical of reward and motivation. Trouble, experts say, is that we're flooding our brains with quick hits. The endless scroll, the bingeable shows, the bag of chips. So what is the fix? Make your brain work for it. Researchers at Stanford found the more effort something takes, the bigger and more lasting the reward feels. Picture the view from the top of a mountain. It looks the same whether you drove or you hiked, but it probably feels better when you've earned it. Same goes for baking cookies instead of buying them, or meeting a friend for coffee instead of texting. So here's my advice. Add a little friction to your life. The good stuff in life usually is the stuff you have to work for. I'm Dr. Sanjay Gupta, helping you live a better life.
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4: Welcome back in. 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Tyler, Jack, and Wes on your Tuesday here on The Game. We know you got to spend money to win in college football these days, but how much do you have to spend to be at the very top? Well, Chris Hummer and John Taltze of CBS Sports recently put together a list after talking to about 50 industry insiders, general managers, people within programs, to get a sense of who the top spinners in college football are this year. Yes, Wes?
6: Can I start guessing them before you tell us?
4: I was going to actually ask you to guess them, because I don't know. You guys hadn't looked at this list yet, have you?
7: I have not.
4: So they have two categories, above 40 million and below 40 million.
6: Mm.
4: There are 7 teams that are believed to be spending above $40 million this year. Who do you think those are?
6: Okay.
7: LSU.
4: LSU is one of them.
6: So I was going to look at the AP poll just to jog my memory. But so we got LSU.
4: Yep.
7: Way to go. He just like dropped
6: his phone. I'm not looking at the AP poll now.
4: Okay.
6: LSU. Texas. Yep.
4: Yes.
6: Texas has got to be on there.
7: Ohio State.
6: Texas Tech.
7: Texas A&M,
4: not Texas Tech.
6: Okay.
7: That's crazy.
6: You said Texas A&M.
7: I did. We got four right now. Did we say Texas yet?
4: You said Texas.
6: Yeah, Texas.
7: We've got the Texas schools checked off. Oregon.
6: Oregon is definitely on there.
4: Oregon's on there.
7: That's what, five right now?
4: Yes, two more.
6: Indiana?
4: Not Indiana.
7: No, I figured that.
6: Indiana spent, dude.
7: Yeah, but Cignetti was like, he didn't give an exact number, but like last year.
4: They were not
6: talking about this year.
7: I know, but I'm using it as a reference point of like, they didn't spend nearly as much.
6: Dude.
7: So, I mean, dude, I can't imagine them making that huge of a, I don't know.
6: Mark Cuban spent some money on that roster.
7: They got some good alumni there at Indiana.
4: I'm just going off the list here of who.
6: No, we're just.
4: Else.
6: I'm not saying I don't believe them. I'm just talking.
7: No,
6: about.
7: I know.
6: Ole
7: Miss. I feel like I don't think they.
4: Not Ole Miss.
7: Not Ole Miss.
4: Two more. You've got LSU, Ohio State, Oregon, Texas, and Texas A&M. Two other really big brands here.
7: We're not. Don't give it away. We're gonna get it.
6: Well, another big brand, but I don't feel like should be on there, was maybe Georgia.
4: Not Georgia.
6: Okay.
7: Not Alabama, right?
4: Not Alabama.
7: Okay. So
6: yeah,
7: like,
6: Alabama's kind of a little bit subdued.
7: It feels like it's not somebody from the SEC.
4: No, it's not.
7: Okay.
6: So did Michigan spend like that?
4: Nope. Not quite.
6: Southern Cal?
4: Nope.
6: Okay, all right.
7: Florida State.
4: Not Florida State.
6: We, We've hit our number of guesses. Just tell us.
4: Notre Dame and Miami.
6: Oh, Miami.
7: We're so stupid. Get us off the show. So dumb.
4: Again, and this is per this
6: Notre Dame.
7: The two biggest brands, probably.
4: And again,
6: no, the Miami one should have been obvious to us.
7: And Notre Dame should have been obvious too.
6: But they're a little bit more.
7: I'm glad we didn't have the AP poll in front of us, because then it would have just like we just had the reference point.
6: Yeah,
4: all those teams, the exception of LSU, inside the top 10, the AP poll, and LSU's 11. So, but those are, and again, this is for the intel that CBS Sports got. All those teams are believed to be spending above $40 million. Right below that, in just under $40 million, is Georgia, Michigan, Ole Miss, Tennessee, and Southern Cal.
6: Okay, so we got all those except Tennessee.
4: All those teams were in the neighborhood.
6: They didn't put Texas Tech.
4: They did not have Texas Tech, which is surprising, right?
6: I don't know if I buy that.
4: Again, they talked to 50-plus people in the know, and apparently Texas Tech didn't come up.
7: Must have been really close, though. They're probably that next team up.
4: Yeah, I mean, and look, they didn't draw a clear line of what puts you in the just under $40 million category. So these teams could be spending 38 and Texas Tech could be spending 37 or something along those lines. But, yeah, I would believe that Texas Tech is well-funded this year. Now, I don't know, maybe if you take out Brendan Sorsby's
6: That's $5 million.
4: Do you go from 42 to 37 or something like that?
6: Could be. I don't know. Or 38 to 33, and now they're saying they're not in the just below category. Guys, the Ohio State team that won it going on three seasons ago, they spent maybe about 20, 21, 22 million. And that was considered to be like the most insane thing anyone had ever heard. And the funny thing about the way they sort of categorize this is above 40 mil, I think there's some touching 50 mils on that list.
4: Yeah, there's belief that like Texas is around $50 million. Again, we don't have exact numbers because those things aren't public. But yeah, I mean, it's an arms race at this point. Whatever you can spend, and when you look at Texas' roster, it backs it up, you will.
6: I think among those teams, probably Texas, in terms of who's spent the absolute most. Texas, kind of rumored.
4: Mm-hmm.
6: Oregon, rumored. Maybe Ohio State. I don't know if you can count them out. I think they're maybe a step below those two. This is all going off rumors. But then Miami as well, who we absolutely should have. I guess we just don't think of the ACC around here.
4: Sure.
6: But that's an obvious one because they are absolutely spent. And they had just to even get Darian Mensah in the portal, they had to overspend to make that happen because he wasn't.
7: What was that, like $10 million?
6: Is that what
7: the reported number? I'm trying to remember
6: there's some different things out there, man, but it was insane in terms of what, and the hoops they jumped through to make that happen.
7: So I'm looking it up. It's near $10 million. So yeah, it's a lot of money, man. And that's like, for perspective, $40 million, you're spending $10 million almost on one guy. That's a fourth-year roster with still so much money that you have to spend on other guys.
4: It's also noted here, LSU is also, it says several sources projecting they could be over $50 million this year with their, and it also has the biggest price tag for every single team on this list. Their biggest acquisition, most money was spent apparently on Jordan Seaton, the left tackle from Colorado.
6: Mm. More than Sam Levitt.
4: More than Sam Levitt. That's now, Sam crazy. Levitt still commanded a lot of money, but it's believed that Seton commit more.
6: Wow. Okay. I mean, that makes sense. Like, that was, he was such a big name guy, on the offensive line. And the fact that didn't he enter kind of late-ish? So, I think he knew what he was doing when he entered. It was.
4: Oh, yeah.
6: Yeah.
4: Because he was a five-star coming out, what, year or two ago when he went to Colorado and got a pretty decent bag there. But, I mean, yeah, he was the most sought-after left tackle in the portal when he did enter in. And LSU seemingly spared no expense on anything this year.
6: Yeah, no, for sure. I would say enlightening article, confirmation on probably what we thought on a lot of those teams. I wonder who spent the most that we're just not thinking about. You know what I'm saying? Or spent most relative to what the general perception would be for them.
4: It's a good question. I mean, I gotta imagine Indiana's not far off, right?
6: Dude, they spent. Indiana spent.
4: Yeah.
6: Like, it may not be 40 mil, but they spent.
4: You know, last year they won the national championship with not the most expensive roster, but it was still rumored to be in that 25-ish million dollar range. But I imagine winning the title creates quite an uptick on the investment into your program. So they're not on this list, but they're probably not far off in that mid-30s-ish range somewhere, I would imagine.
6: I wonder what a school like Louisville spent, because they typically have kind of, they don't always get mentioned. You know, they spent like crazy in men's basketball this year. And and maybe even topped Kentucky, I think, in men's basketball spend. Although maybe Kentucky's still trying to add people, I think. But if, you know, there's always a couple of teams out there that don't get mentioned on these lists that maybe spend a little bit more than any of us think. And Louisville has kind of always been, since NIL started, one of those schools that does highly support their coaches, you know, resource-wise. So I wonder if maybe they would make sense. I don't know. I'm trying to think of who else. Like, what did a Penn State with a new coach and all those transfers, what did they spend? You know, I'm sure they.
4: Yeah.
6: I'm sure it wasn't cheap. So
7: probably not as much as, because a lot of those guys are coming from Iowa State, right? So
4: all of them are coming from Iowa State.
7: So I mean, I don't know what Iowa State was spending with Campbell as the coach. So I don't know.
6: Think they got the Matt Campbell discount? Is that what you're saying? Because they're following him.
7: That's kind of what I'm thinking. Is that any other year I could see Penn State spending a lot?
4: Real quick, yes or no? Of all the teams that just listed off, above or below 40 million, does the national champion come from these two lists?
7: Yes.
6: Yeah.
4: I think so. Well, you can vote on the Heisman Trophy. I'll tell you how coming up next. Garnet Trust Hour here on the game.
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4: Welcome back in, Garnet Trust Hour, presented by Krantz Cooling, Heating, and Plumbing on your Tuesday here on The Game. Another reminder, the end of next week, August 28th, next Friday, it's The Game Summer Golf Classic over at Charwood, presented by 107.5 The Game, the Lexington County Gamecock Club. 9:30 a.m. start, the Gamecock Club will be providing the onion sausages for breakfast. Libations Bar will be provided by Saki's Wine and Spirits, and lunch from Little Pigs. Golf Gun makes its return as well, with proceeds going to Camp Discovery. We want to see you out there. If you want to take part, give Charwood a call at 803-755-2000. Hit the number 2 prompt for the clubhouse and to sign up. I get the Heisman thing in a moment. I got a good text here on the text line that ties back into what we were talking about in the last segment where, again, Chris Hummer and John Talty of CBS Sports put together this list of teams that, based on their intel from over 50-plus industry insiders in college football, they believe are the teams spending the most this upcoming season, where you have seven teams that are in that north of $40 million range, with teams like LSU and Texas potentially spending close to, if not more than, $50 million, and then teams like, again, Georgia, Michigan, Ole Miss and stuff just below that $40 million range. Texter Tim says, at least six of those seven big spenders will not win a national title. Quite frankly, all seven might not win a national title. It could be for that next year or something along those lines. So that is kind of a sobering reminder that no matter how much you spend in college football, there's only one national champion. And again, this is money that we're talking about for this specific season. This isn't $50 million for the next 4 years. It's this year. And if you're spending that much, you expect to go out there and win everything.
6: Yeah, you do. But I think the other side of that coin is it doesn't guarantee that you're going to win it, quite obviously, but you can guarantee that you won't win it if you don't spend.
4: Right.
6: You know what I'm saying? And so, you know, those teams have given their coaches the best opportunity to go win. And, you know, the other side of that is it creates a tremendous, to his point, amount of pressure on those particular coaches. And, you know, I think you've got a bunch of teams there that are all going, like, those numbers aren't public, but they are fairly public.
4: Yeah.
6: You know, so all those fan bases are going, they spent $40 million. They better win. And even just, you know, the odds are still against you, is what I'm trying to say. So I think, you know, you got like Sarkisian at Texas. Like, what happens if they, you know, even though he's been to the CFP, he's won a bunch of games, what if they don't win the thing this year? Like, this is a loaded roster. We talked about it, I think, a few weeks ago. How much does the can you win the big game continue to follow Dan Lanning, fair or not? Because, you know, all the Nike money that's being pumped into that program. you know, Tyler, what about your Georgia Bulldogs and the conversation around them? Because it's hard to say championship or bust, because what does that even mean? Like, it's not like Kirby Smart's going to get fired.
4: Right.
6: But you're Georgia. People expect championships. And now you've kind of got in this little, it sounds silly to say, but it just tells you how different expectations are at different places. I'm sure there are Georgia people saying, well, yeah, we keep winning the SEC championship, but we haven't won a playoff game the last couple of years. We keep getting the bye and then losing. So are there people, if you go to a college football playoff and you're Georgia and you don't win a CFP game again, people are going to say, well, the season was a failure. Yep. You know, so how many of those teams we just listed are saying, well, if you don't win a title, it's doesn't mean anything?
4: Yeah, I think most, especially in that top seven, most of these, I would say.
6: And LSU probably isn't because it's year one.
7: But that's a lot of money to be spending, though. And to even make the, like, imagine LSU goes 9-3 and they don't even make the playoff.
6: But it's year one.
7: It's year one, and I agree. But I think because of the amounts that they're...
6: But that's the new normal.
7: I know it is the new norm. But it's like you're in that upper echelon of teams. There's only seven teams that in that report that are spending more than $40 million. And heck, you said, Tyler, last segment, they could be spending potentially like $50 million. If they're spending more than anyone else potentially, they don't even make the playoff. I mean, right or wrong, I think it's partially a failure to some degree.
4: That's where the dilemma comes in here, right? Because yes, expecting anybody to go win a national championship in their first year program, pretty lofty expectations, right? And Lane Kiffin's even kind of thrown that out there a little bit this offseason, like, hey guys, you know, this could be a bit of a process, so let's be patient here. But if I'm one of these high level donors that's writing million plus dollar checks to LSU and you don't win a national championship this year, I'm going to be upset about it, right? I'm like, hey, what did I spend my money on this year? I'm not worried about 27, 28 and beyond. I want to win right now. And that is kind of the dilemma you have when you're in a position like that of, yes, winning in year number one is hard, but they're paying you to do that.
7: So it would, for me, like, yeah, if you brought it up right there, like, if you're a donor, you probably feel like, man, I'm wasting my money. And I think these donors are probably going to continue to give these schools money, these teams to fund their programs. But yeah, it's a lot of money we're talking about, especially since it's like, I mean, we haven't seen it like this before where programs are rumored to spend $40 million. Imagine the day where teams are spending $100 million on their rosters and what the reaction would be if they're not even, you know, winning a national championship.
4: I'm glad you brought that up because, as Wes mentioned, you know, 2 years ago, Ohio State was in that 20 to 25-ish million dollar range, but their national championship roster, it's only gone up and up and up. Now, yeah, there's legislation and stuff like that that could change this in the coming years, but let's say nothing changes in college sports and it just continues to be this arms race. How long until we got to $100 million rosters? How long do you think that would take?
7: I would say
6: I think this is not you know, like computer, you ever heard the thing about computer speed, like doubling every,
4: yeah,
6: what is it, every 7 years, every, I don't know what it is, anyway, yeah. There's not an infinite amount of money though.
4: True.
6: But eventually there may not be a hard cap that the government has put in, but there is a cap. We just don't know what it is yet.
4: Yeah.
6: $100 million.
7: That's a lot.
6: I don't know if there's enough money to support that. Could be wrong. Now, I do think what we're seeing, though, it really depends on how much more these universities and athletic departments lean into corporate dollars.
4: Mm-hmm.
6: That's true. And we're already seeing, we're actually, so yeah, there are donors giving a ton, don't get me wrong, but it's already shifted a bunch towards, hey, we want you to give a ton towards, you know, we want you to pay more for your tickets, we want you to pay more for this luxury box, for these experiences. You're paying more, don't get me wrong, but you're going to get something back for it, as opposed to early on, literally just, hey, we need you to donate to the collective, and yeah, that's where all the money is going to come from. This is going to be more like jersey patches, field logos.
4: Which we're seeing more of now.
6: Yes, a lot of those $40-50 million has been shifted more towards finding ways to go above the cap with brand deals, essentially.
7: I was just about to ask. So we talk so much about donors and whatnot, but I feel like a lot of the contributions are probably coming from all these new ways to bring in money, right? Like, I feel like what other purpose does it serve to have a jersey patch and with a sponsorship, or having, you know, a logo on the field and all these different things? Like, that's definitely got to be a big time contributor. So I think it depends. If programs can find even more ways to get creative with that sort of stuff, then I think the idea of $100 million or more in the future is very likely. But I think we're still a ways away from that, right? I think teams have got to be able to win spending a lot of money first for that proof of concept to eventually come to fruition.
4: Well, like Wes said, you're definitely not going to win if you're not spending anything at all, but good scope into what the rosters are costing this year in college football. Now I'll tell you how you can vote for the Heisman Trophy coming up next to wrap up the hour. It is the Garnet Trust Hour presented by Krantz Cooling, Heating, and Plumbing on your Tuesday on The Game.
0: Wow, what a play! The Game. Columbia, Charleston, Florence, and Myrtle Beach.
1: Hey, this is Preston here from 107.5 The Game and The Game Network. 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Well, we got you. All you have to do is text your name, your business, your phone number to 803-404-6100, and we'll be in touch. There is no catch. Time's a tough. 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
2: 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The New Orleans Saints dealt a crushing blow to their offense. Rookie receiver Jordan Tyson, the 8th overall pick in the draft, hamstring injury, could miss up to 2 months. And if you like the Saints to win the NFC South, it was likely because of the offense with Tyson and Chris Olave. Way harder to make that case now. I'm Nick Costos.
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4: 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Tyler, Jack, and Wes wrapping up the hour here on your Tuesday on The Game. With you two being sports journalists, have you ever had the desire to be a Heisman Trophy voter, one of 870 to get the option to vote on the award every single year?
6: I mean, if it was offered...
7: Chris is raising his hand.
6: Chris is one of the 870.
4: Chris is one of them. I was asking you two specifically.
7: I didn't realize that. Yeah, no, that'd be awesome. I would love to be a Heisman Trophy voter.
6: Yeah, so I would say yes.
7: Yeah, so well, if anyone's listening out there, maybe make me and Wes.
4: What if I told you you can kind of do that now?
6: Doesn't count.
4: Well, it counts collectively. Because the Heisman Hopefuls is a new website that's been launched that is going to allow fans to cast the first ballot for this year's Heisman Trophy, where it'll be a week-to-week vote, which is going to change every single week based on data and statistics. And at the end of the season, the number one vote getter and the top three will be put on the official Heisman ballot as the first full ballot via the fan vote.
6: Hmm.
4: Now, it's a very small percentage, but it still counts.
7: It's a vote.
4: It's a vote.
6: Somebody's going to scam this thing.
4: Probably. Now, again, it's so lowly weighted. It's one vote, essentially.
6: Yes.
4: So, you know, if you went out there and tried to, you know, spam a kicker from, you know, Miami of Ohio to
6: Max Kelly for Heisman.
4: Yeah. If we really want to do like the Kai Kroger for Heisman thing a couple years ago, and you somehow scam the system to make him win this, it still only counts as one vote.
6: I'm actually going to go Jimmy Francis for Heisman. That's couldn't y'all see though, like the college football Reddit coming up with like some way of like, okay, hey guys, let's just all maybe not even a scam, just literally one person like finds a way to put a huge group behind something and say, hey, we're gonna all vote for the punter at Miami of Ohio, and then it just takes off. Kind of, I mean. They literally, Wall Street Bets on Reddit has literally moved markets.
4: Oh, sure.
6: So you tell me they couldn't get a Heisman vote?
4: What?
6: I could see something like that happening.
4: What about a 6'7" offensive lineman that's never played a snap of football in his life?
6: There you go.
7: Yeah.
4: Nev Chiba for Heisman.
6: Let's go.
4: Let's get it going.
6: Let's go.
4: I don't know how many statistics they'd have for offensive linemen on this thing, but it's something.
6: Is it tied to... Are they putting their EA Sports rating on there, too? Did I see that?
4: It says the platform will feature official player data and regularly updated EA Sports college football player rating.
7: Boy, that's a great way to determine who the best players are.
4: To place the first official vote for the Heisman Trophy. I don't know, man.
7: I'm glad this is only one vote collectively. And not like, can you imagine how much of a disaster this would be if like how if it's like all-star game voting, right, with fan voting. Imagine it's like that, where literally every vote counts as one vote per person. Like, that's just, that would be a disaster if you got, like, you know, hundreds of thousands of votes where it's just everyone votes, but it's one fan vote altogether.
4: It could be interesting if it's a really dynamic Heisman Trophy race and you have, like, let's say Jeremiah Smith and CJ Carr just neck and neck the entire season, and it really comes down to, like, one vote, and let's say Jeremiah Smith gets the fan vote. You say, oh, the fans actually decided this one. Probably not.
6: Probably not, but you, could you never know.
7: What's the closest ever Heisman race?
4: That's a good question. Know. See what the Google gives me.
7: Because I feel like there's no way it's ever come down to one vote.
6: Chris, who'd you vote for last year? Mendoza? Yes. Hmm. Who'd you vote second? Do you remember?
9: I don't.
7: Who'd you vote for in 24, the year with Jenty and Travis Hunter?
6: Okay. He said Travis Hunter.
4: According to Google, the closest was 2009, where Mark Ingram beat Toby Gerhart by only 28 points.
7: Mm-hmm. Okay.
4: Still think Toby Gerhart should have won.
7: Where did Ndamukong Suh finish that year? Third or fourth?
4: That's a good question.
7: I think
4: he was third.
7: Because some people will tell you he got robbed.
6: Let me ask a stupid question. 28 points.
7: That's the question I was going to ask, too.
6: What does that mean?
7: Is it 28 votes? Or?
6: Like, it's probably, don't you get more points for first? Isn't like,
4: yeah, you get
6: weighted
4: more,
6: for
4: yeah.
6: first place
4: the
6: vote.
4: More people that give you first place votes, so the
6: what's
4: more.
6: So what's a first place vote worth?
4: That's a great
6: would
4: question.
6: Be the question.
7: That is a great question.
4: I don't know. Ndamukong Suh was fourth. Colt McCoy was third.
7: And was Tebow at that?
4: Tebow was fifth.
7: Okay, he's fifth.
4: No, so he was there as well. Like, a distant fifth, but fifth.
7: Yeah.
4: Because it was the top four that got invited.
7: Oh, he didn't get invited?
4: I don't think Tebow got invited in 09.
7: No, I thought he did, but interesting.
4: There you go.
7: Yeah.
4: You can make the difference in the Heisman Trophy this year.
7: You hear that,
4: Heisman
7: Wes? We can make a difference.
6: I got way too much else
4: to
6: worry about.
4: When Chris is talking about voting for the Heisman Trophy, you guys can bring up, like, yeah, I'm a Heisman Trophy.
6: I got to vote too, Chris.
7: Yeah.
4: I vote too. And then he can roll his eyes at you.
6: He is right now, I think.
7: We'll put in our Twitter bios.
4: Gamecock Central Takeover Hour coming up next on your Tuesday on the game.

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0: Welcome back in. It is the Gamecock Central Takeover Hour here on your Tuesday on the game. Tyler Head, West Metro, and Heisman Trophy voter, Chris Clark.
1: Oh, God. Here
0: along
1: we go.
0: With you. I'm going to start introducing you that way every single
1: please
0: day
1: don't.
0: Now.
1: No, I shouldn't have said anything.
0: How do you become a Heisman Trophy voter, for anybody curious?
1: You like? I don't know if I can give away one part of it, but like, you just... I had somebody ask me, basically.
0: Okay.
1: Like, my understanding, and I should know this, I hope the Heisman Trophy people aren't listening, because they're going to be like, you are revoked, and I'm going to give it to Wes.
0: George Rogers is listening, and he's going to tell them that you're giving away the secrets.
1: I think there's a certain number in each state or market or something like that.
0: I think it's region.
1: Region. Yes, that's the word. Region. And that's it. And
2: Tyler knows about way more about this.
1: I know. Tyler, can I transfer my vote?
2: You probably can.
1: Yeah,
2: sure.
1: You definitely know more about it than me anyway. But yeah,
2: can't
1: like,
2: vote for any Georgia Bulldogs, Tyler.
1: That's right. Yeah. And so basically I got invited, like, hey, there's a spot coming open. Would you be interested by somebody who's already a Heisman voter? And I said, sure, that would be really cool. Brian Shoemaker, I think, also a Heisman voter.
0: So it's like
1: are we allowed to give that away? Yeah, you can give it away.
0: It's a club you have to.
2: You're not allowed to give away your vote.
1: You can't give away your vote
2: until after, right?
1: You can tell as soon as you. I don't know if it's right after you. I don't give it away until after the ceremony.
2: But doesn't that rule get broken or no?
1: I don't think. I generally see people like. You know, you might can put out like.
2: But, okay, they don't publicly put it out, but do they ever, like, leak it to any... Like, if some national media person was trying to figure out who was going to win, do they go around and be like, hey, who'd you vote for?
1: I have never received that. Now, they have it, because you just go through an online portal. They send you a link. They say voting's open. Get your vote in by this date. Mm. You go put it in. You order it 1 through 3 or 5. Definitely 1 through 3.
0: Okay.
1: It's astonishing how little I know about it, but I've done it, I think, 2 years. So
0: Wes, Chris is just throwing darts at the board. Like, yeah, that guy. He's a Heisman Trophy winner.
1: Like, the most, sure. I try to go through and actually think about it when it's time, because it's, you know, you should try to take
2: use
1: some
2: the
1: care.
2: EA like, Sports rankings to,
1: yeah, this right. guy's an 82.
0: Like, knowing your thought process on things, I would trust you to, like, really comprehend and think about, okay, this guy's had the best season, big games, big moments, statistics. Like,
1: yes.
0: I would trust your vote for the Heisman Trophy.
1: There's
2: some people that's pretty sweet of you, Tony.
0: There are some people that cast the vote in, like, mid-October, and they're like, I'm done. And it's like,
1: you can't see the rest of the season.
0: Or people that have their mind made
1: up. Their mind's made up, yeah, like, this guy's winning it. Yeah.
0: All right, I'm done. I'm like, no, you haven't seen the full season.
1: It's like the same people that would vote for, like, I don't know, like, Auburn's going to win the SEC this year. Or, you know, just something random. Like, all right.
0: You're trying to throw a wrench into it a little bit.
1: Like
0: we said, we're going to start an FG for Heisman for this fan poll thing.
1: Why not?
0: We're going to do, because it's only one vote, so not that big of a deal. later on in the hour, we're going to be joined by not only Kevin Miller of Gamecock Central, but Brent Sylvia as well, as they're going to tell us all about the Spurrier effect, how one coach transformed Gamecock football, which officially releases today. This is a book they've been working on for a long time. We've had Kev on before kind of talking about the writing process, but excited to talk to him about it now that it is officially on the shelves for you to go out and buy if you haven't already pre-ordered.
2: Yeah, we just, I held the book for the first time. Looked at it.
1: Good looking book.
2: It is real. Great looking book. They're out there. They're fired up to, they probably want to talk about the book and Chris some like Gamecock football, I feel like.
0: Well, they can do that as well.
1: Yeah, we'll get them on. By the way, there is on GamecockCentral.com right now, literally. You can go there on your phone or your computer or your tablet and you can see an excerpt from the book. So if you're like, is it a good book? It is, obviously. But you can go check out a chapter from the book. You can read it. And then after you're like, wow, this looks really cool, you can just click there and order it.
0: Boom. That easy. And we'll talk to them about the process writing that book and the excitement for releasing it today a little bit later on in the hour. But we are 18 days away from kickoff, guys. Guys, name, and dudes. 18s.
2: I mean, you got to mention the late, great Steve Tannehill. That would be the first one that would come to mind.
0: Subject to the question today.
1: I have a suspicion. Ooh. Yeah, I figured.
2: Okay.
1: Or Trey Smith.
2: Ooh.
1: How about that one?
2: How about Deion LeCorn?
1: Deion LeCorn. Have I told my Deion LeCorn story real quick?
0: I don't think so.
1: So we go out for, we did away with it. I think it got a little bit too serious for a church league. We had a church league flag football. league. So I got on a team, and I go out there, and, like, you know, you got a quarterback and a bunch of dudes running around, a bunch of people, like, guarding the receivers on defense. That's what you got. And I'm out there on defense, and this guy lines up across from me, and I realize it's Dion LeCorn.
2: Oh, my goodness.
1: Now, past his playing days, you know, but nonetheless.
2: Did he cook you?
1: It's Dion LeCorn. Yeah, yeah, he did. Yeah, no doubt. So, yeah, no, Dion's a good one.
0: You locked him down.
1: No.
0: We can't prove it, Chris.
1: That's right.
0: You can change the story however you want.
1: I will raise my hand.
2: Let me throw a couple of random ones at you guys. How about our guy Cedric Cooper?
1: Oh,
2: Big
1: man.
2: 18.
1: From Lithonia, Georgia, Tyler.
2: How about former walk-on, and I think spent some time, maybe grad assistant role, maybe, quarterback Danny Gordon?
1: Phenomenal.
2: How about kicker Jay Wooten?
1: Oh, wow. I think Keenan Nelson Jr., who transferred, was 18.
2: He was, indeed.
1: Went to Ohio State. But
2: good call.
1: Nonetheless, he was.
0: You guys There's tell me the ones. Two current 18s.
2: Oh, man, Tyler.
1: Ooh.
2: Why'd you go and do that?
1: Didn't one of them a specialist?
0: Nope.
1: Oh.
2: Well, you're going to have to throw a hint at us on this one, Tyler. Point us in the right direction, man.
0: One wide receiver, one defensive back.
2: Oh, God. Wait, really?
0: Yep.
1: Receiver and a DB. What? The DB's a walk-on, I think, right?
0: I don't think so.
1: No? Oh, my gosh. All right, just give them to us. I can't think of
0: DB's Jaquel Holman.
1: Oh, yeah.
2: Okay, all right. Who's the – hold on. Okay.
0: All right.
2: Hold on. Who's the receiver?
1: Did Roe – last year. Did Roe wear 18 last year?
0: I think he did.
2: Yeah.
0: Not this year.
1: Yeah, obviously not this year. Might be wearing it at UCLA. Wow, this is bad.
2: No, it's not that bad. It's somebody who no. Receiver?
0: Yeah. I'm looking at the roster on the website right now.
2: Okay. Nitro is 1.
1: Mm-hmm.
2: Jaden Gibson is 9. Jaden Sellers is 17.
1: Lex is 0. Agent 0.
2: DJ Black is 83.
1: What's Malik Clark? 13.
2: All right. Never mind. Apparently we stink. Yeah. Tell it.
0: Stone Fury.
2: Stone! Yeah. Okay. Yeah. Sorry, Stone.
1: Yeah. Sorry, Coach Fury, also.
0: There you go. 218s for this year.
2: Probably not listening right now. I think they're practicing.
1: He's got his earbuds in.
0: If he's listening, that's another issue. Of course, as you mentioned, Steve Tannehill, the late number 18, passed away last December. As we mentioned earlier this morning, we don't know anything official yet, but I imagine some kind of tribute to him at some point this year, if not for game one, at some point during a game this year. Lou Holtz as well, who passed away in the offseason too, so I'm sure they got some things lined up to pay tribute to both those guys at some point this year, I would imagine.
2: Yeah, I would think and hope so.
0: Yep, so we'll wait on details on that as the season does get closer. But Steve Tannehill holds 3 school records. Can you tell me what they are?
1: Yes.
2: Completions, passing yards in a career, and, oh, God.
1: All right, I know one of them. If we get them together, are we just going to split a point?
2: Hold on. He has 3 records. Say that again, Tyler.
0: Steve Tannehill holds 3 school records. What are they?
1: Like he's number one in each category.
0: Yeah, I know, but in these 3
2: You're counting career, season, game, season, it could be anything.
0: Yeah, either career, season, or single game.
2: He only has 3?
0: He only holds 3. Now, he's in the top 10 of a lot of things. Mm-hmm.

0: Dylan Thompson broke the record for passing yards in a season, didn't he? And doesn't Todd have the record for passing touchdowns and interceptions in a career?
1: Not sure on one of those.
0: all right. Give me passing yards in a game as well.
1: All right. So one of them that I'm pretty 99% sure on, total yards in a game, total yards, 512 against Mississippi State. He used to have passing yards in a game.
0: And Jake beat him at Clemson.
1: Broke that. 512 against Mississippi State. So total yards in a game. Let me also go, and I don't feel good about these. Completions in a game. And let me just go career passing yards. I don't feel good about that one.
2: Okay. And then career, make sure I got this right. So Wes is going to go with overall completions in a career, single game or total passing yards, and then single game, just total offensive output. Is that correct?
0: No, not even close.
2: All right.
0: That's what Chris said. Total.
1: Yeah. I said total yards in a game.
2: Okay.
0: I said passing yards in a game, which is wrong.
2: All right.
0: And what did I say? Career.
2: You said career pass yards.
0: Passing yards.
1: And you said career completions.
0: Career completions.
2: Okay. All right. So he holds the record for career passing touchdowns at 61.
1: So neither of us guessed that.
2: Single season passing touchdowns at 29.
1: Mm.
2: Single game total offensive yardage at 512 against Mississippi State. Now, here's where we got to get a little interesting here, because on the list I looked at, they did not have career completions, but I did look it up, and he does hold that record as well. So technically four, but it wasn't on the list I was looking at. But Wes did say that, so that is a fourth one.
1: Okay.
2: So in terms of career completions.
1: So you got career completions, and I got single game offensive yardage.
2: Yeah. Yes.
1: Okay.
2: But Wes
1: not
2: also,
1: great.
2: Yeah, Wes had one that wasn't originally on the list. So
1: kudos.
2: How do we view this? I'm leaving it up to you guys.
1: I don't think either of us got it.
2: Mm-hmm.
1: I don't think it can count.
2: All right.
1: I mean, Wes pulled that one. That was great. I had the exact number. It's pretty good. But we got one of three.
0: Yeah.
1: Both of us got one of three.
0: I don't really want any credit on that.
1: Kind of poor performance.
2: And when you
0: we were bouncing around.
1: It was okay.
0: So I've got it now. He was second in career passing yards.
2: Yes.
0: To who?
2: Todd Ellis.
0: Okay, so Todd had the career passing.
2: Yes.
0: Yardage. And Tannehill had the career passing touchdowns. How many touchdown passes did Todd have? I thought he had 70-something.
2: Let's see. Hold on, I'm going to go to passing. This is total. Wait a second.
1: 49?
2: Passing touchdowns, yeah, only 49.
0: Okay. Never mind.
2: Yeah.
1: He had a couple seasons of like 9 and 10. And 86, he had 20. But you said Tannehill had 29 in a season.
2: Yeah. And
1: that helps.
2: Total touchdowns, Ellis had 52.
0: Mm.
2: Tannehill had 62. Ah. So he only ran for one touchdown in his career.
1: All right, decent try.
2: There you go. All right, 18 days until kickoff. We'll get into the AP poll and what it said yesterday coming up next. It is the Gamecock Central Takeover Hour on your Tuesday on The Game.
3: Wow, what a play. The Game Network. Columbia, Charleston, Florence, and Myrtle Beach. 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Come hang out with us at the Game

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4: Welcome back in. It is the Gamecock Central Takeover Hour here on your Tuesday on The Game. Reminder coming up here in about 10 minutes. Going to be joined by Kevin Miller and Brent Sylvia as they give us all the details on their book all about Steve Spurrier's time here at South Carolina, the process of writing it that is officially out today. So we'll get to them coming up in a minute. But first, I'm going to talk a little bit of the AP poll. As yesterday, it dropped right as we were getting off the air for the preseason ballot. South Carolina does not end up in the top 25, though they end up technically tied for 31st with Navy and the others receiving votes category. Three different people did vote South Carolina into their top 25, that being David Pascal of the Chattanooga Times Free at 25, Greg Luca of the San Antonio Express News at 19, and then Reese Davis of,
5: Reese Davis,
4: our guy from ESPN, at South Carolina at 23, and that's where they came up with the 10 votes that put them in the others receiving votes category.
5: Okay. All right. About what we thought, though.
4: Yeah, about what we thought. I mean, really, it's what, one spot off of where they were in the coaches' poll, so pretty accurate one poll to the next, I guess, in terms of perception going into the year.
5: Yeah, and you know, I think that's fair. You know, you're probably, for most people, not going to be a top 25 team because of what happened last year, but you're probably also not going to be that far off of it because of what people know about your quarterback and some of your other playmakers and some of the guys you bring back, and to an extent, you know, what you did in the portal too. So here's the thing: I think with South Carolina, there's just a great deal of, and maybe this is true for most, for a lot of teams, but certainly for South Carolina, it's a great deal of like variance in terms of what this team could truly be. And, you know, I think when that's the case, when you're a team that has, you would probably say, quite a bit of upside, but also has some things they're going to have to answer, potential flaws, typically you're going to get put right in that latter part of the top 25 category or just outside the top 25. Like, I think when you start getting like 16, 17, all the way out to like about 35 or so on this poll, you're talking about a lot of teams that, you know, there's just not a ton of separation among, in my opinion.
6: Interesting stat from Brett McMurphy of On3 that he put on Twitter this morning. So for the past 1, 2, 3, 4, 5, 6, the past six seasons, there's been at least one coach, one team who still has an active coach, right? So not a coach who's retired, but the past six seasons, there's been at least one top 10 team who finished completely unranked. Pretty interesting. Last year, of course, we all know it's Penn State, number two preseason, Clemson, number four preseason, totally out. Before that, it was Mike Norvell at FSU, Lincoln Riley, Brent Venables, Dave Aranda, Matt Campbell, James Franklin again in 2020, and Mario Cristobal when he was at Oregon, not Miami. Before that, according to McMurphy, it was one Lane Kiffin at Southern Cal. 2012, they were number one preseason, right? Finish unranked.
4: Forgot about that.
6: Kind of crazy. So, you know, is it tracking, especially with the parity nowadays? You know, past six seasons, there's been somebody. Is there somebody this year, you know, that we look back on as, you know, the great flop because they're top 10 and they finish unranked?
4: I mean, history tells you it's likely to happen.
6: Happens a lot lately.
4: I mean, really, it happens just about almost every single year. I think going back in the past 24 years, I think it's happened in 23 of them, with 2019 being the lone exception. And we went over it in the last hour. All these teams in the top 10 are spending a lot of money. All of them have really good rosters. All of them are teams that have, you know, we think good shots at not only making the playoff, but making the national championship, you know, as well. So it's really hard to look through that and say, ah, that team's definitely not going to end up in the top 10, because all those teams seem pretty secure in what they bring to the table this year.
5: Yeah, and I think the thing, guys, that we just can't predict is, for one, obviously injuries. What happens to your key guys? What happens at your positions where you do not have the depth to sustain injuries? What schools end up having locker room problems that are just, like, literally, there is no data to tell us that. What team loses an early season game, maybe that they shouldn't or were not projected to, maybe even against a team that's just far better than we all think they are, and then has to deal with adversity and does not deal with that adversity well? What team wins an early game that maybe, you know, is maybe a team that's outside of this top 10 or top 15, they win an early season game nobody expects and kind of starts to ride that momentum, gets some belief, kind of it has it all come together? These are things that the NIL numbers, the recruiting rankings, all the data we can have, just do not tell us. Like, I think especially when you start getting, for me, about outside of this top seven, you have a bunch of teams where I'm going like, man, I can make a pretty strong case for you. Like Oklahoma, I can make a great case for you that, hey, Mateer was hurt last year. He dropped way off after he got hurt. The defense is going to be loaded again. Bring back a bunch of guys there while also going into the portal. And, man, that could be an SEC championship team. Or I could make the case, even when Mateer was healthy, he was a little bit more inconsistent than you want to see from your big-time type quarterback. There are still some issues there. Even though they bring back a lot on the D-line, they also lost a couple of their best defensive linemen. They also, guys, won a ton of close football games last year. So does that reverse back on your head? Like, a lot of those things kind of tend to even out over time. Alabama sitting here at 13. If they can't run the football again, and they still have a quarterback battle right now, which they do, then they don't solve those, they're not even going to be a top 25 team.
6: Yep.
5: But if they've gotten incrementally better in the run game, and one of these two quarterbacks is ready to roll, then all of a sudden they're a top 10 team and they're a threat to win the whole thing. So I think the fascinating thing, and the thing that's going to make this season very entertaining from a national standpoint, is you can kind of do that little back and forth on on all these teams. Oregon at two is absolutely loaded. They brought back a Heisman contender at quarterback who could have been a top 10 pick, but also they replaced both coordinators from last year. One being Chris Hampton, former Gamecock. Got all the faith in the world for him, pulling for him, but still replacing two coordinators from a really, really good team. I don't think you can just completely gloss over that, right?
6: Yeah, even like Ohio State, like, they got a new OC. They got a lot of talent. They got a tougher schedule this year, you know. I don't think we're going to look back, oh, Ohio State's unranked at the end of the year. I don't think so. The other thing that this doesn't count, Wes, is, like, we're all talking about talent. Well, experience, as we know, matters. Like, all coaches are talking about that. Do y'all know who the youngest team in terms of experience is in the SEC this year going into the season?
4: I don't.
6: It's Alabama.
4: Wow. Okay.
6: Yeah. Per David Hale, he did some research. Also looped in Bill Connolly's, like, returning production, which is returning from your roster, and he has a formula for transfers.
4: Yep.
6: Alabama returns the lowest number of snaps in the SEC this year.
4: Ooh,
6: interesting.
4: How about that?
6: South Carolina number two, Ole Miss number one.
4: Yep.
6: So Interesting there. Just something to kind of keep in mind.
4: See how that translates. But yeah, AP poll drops yesterday, and we'll see how accurate those rankings are by the time the season does come to an end. Hopefully Carolina finds their way into the top 25 as the season wears on as well. Coming up next, Kevin Miller and Brent Sylvia are going to be joining us to talk about their book and as it officially releases today. Coming up next on the Gamecock Central Takeover Hour on your Tuesday on The Game.
0: 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The Game Network. 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
1: All right, welcome back in. Gamecock Central Takeover Hour on your Tuesday here on The Game. Tyler, Wes, and Chris, along with you, joined today by Kevin Miller and Brent Sylvia. In studio on the release day of the Spurrier Effect, how one coach transformed Gamecock football that is available to purchase today. We've been talking about this book over the past couple months in the process of it coming together with Kevin a couple times here on the show. But happy to have you guys in here and a happy book release day, guys. How are you feeling?
2: Thanks for having us. We're excited.
3: Feeling good.
1: Very good. Again, we've talked so much about this book these past couple months and previewing what it's going to be. I know it's early in the morning already, but anything you've heard feedback-wise so far in terms of it being released today?
3: Nothing specifically about today. We do know that, you know, they've been pleased with the pre-orders, and they had to make another order to the warehouse. So I guess that's a good sign. Thanks to everyone out there who has purchased. But yeah, we're excited. It's a big day.
2: Nobody hates it yet, so.
1: Well, that's good.
3: Or at least not that they've told us.
4: Yeah, I gotta admit, I have not been able to read it yet, but y'all have a copy. Looks great. Feels great. That's the new book feel. Got some good photos in there.
2: It's got the new book smell.
4: It does have the new book smell. So this project was, I've talked to y'all like off air about this, a very interesting process. I don't know, but from what y'all have said to write a book, I've never done it. But what like stood out the most about this process? Was it just the, like when y'all went into it, was it just like the sheer amount of work it took? Like, what was it?
2: For me, the most difficult part is after you type the last word. You think you're done with it, and then the hard work's really just beginning, because then you got to go back into formatting and editing again and finding a book title. That was another thing that was kind of a hard search for us. But that was, like I said, whenever you type the last word is when a lot more work begins.
3: Yeah, and you know, USC Press published the book, and you know they've been along with us on this ride for a long time, and you know we'd get emails for the next step, you know, from them. And we're new to this world. You know, this is our first book. Well, it's my first book. Brent's self-published one before, but we're not veterans in this world. And so we would get things, from them and be like, oh, we have to do that too, just because we're complete amateurs. So we got to learn all about indexes and, reference pages and all that kind of stuff. But, it's been a rewarding journey as well.
1: Now, how did you guys ultimately settle on the Spurrier Effect, how one coach transformed Gamecock football?
2: That was not our idea.
1: Okay.
2: That, we went back and forth trying to find a title, and USC Press actually came up with that, so we get to give them all kinds of credit for that.
4: Okay. Good title.
1: Yeah.
4: So, y'all interviewed a lot of people. Connor Shaw did the foreword. You also interviewed, among others, well, it talks about, did y'all interview Clowney, Alshon Jeffrey, and Gilmore? Who all did y'all get to interview for the book? I don't want to tell everybody. How many people did y'all get to interview, like player-wise?
2: Between players, media, former coaches, just people in general, I bet we talked to 40 or 50 people at the end of the day between, like I said, between media, coaches, not just South Carolina coaches, but people that Coach Spurrier had gone against, got to talk to Urban Meyer and Phil Fulmer early this summer, and it was, like I said, all together, it was probably between 40 and 50 people.
3: Yeah, they weren't all former players or a handful of former players, but probably some of the coolest ones were Brent's conversations with some of these former coaches who Coach Spurrier just said, hey, call this number, and so they did. And so Brent got to have those conversations. Those were pretty cool. But it was a cool experience. Obviously, we got to chat with Coach a lot. I don't know if you can even call those interviews. They were
4: I was going to say, like, how was that? Because obviously, it's one reason you can write a book on Steve Spurrier. He's such a unique guy. Like, sitting down and just having, was it a lot of like, okay, you get kind of this session together, and I would imagine, y'all tell me if I'm wrong, it's not even as much like asking questions. It's just kind of like, hey, coach, start telling stories type of thing.
2: So I remember, this was at a 7-on-7 tournament early this summer. Wes actually asked me that question about how many hours of interviews that we either did with Spurrier or worked on the book. And to be honest, probably over the last 2 years, Coach Spurrier would just call me or I would call him just every other Friday. And if it was in the fall, he was asking how we did at Blythewood, because I coached football at Blythewood. So he's always asking how we did, and if we lost, he gave me a hard time, which I probably deserve. But, no, I mean, it'd be just random 20-minute conversations here and there. We'd sit down, and anytime he came up to Columbia, we'd sit down. Kevin and I would sit down with him. You know, just over the last few years, a couple years, it was probably 50 to 100 phone calls that I can just randomly remember that were 10 to 15, 20 minutes that he would just – you'd answer the phone, and he would just start just going off on a tangent about literally anything. Hey, yep, do you remember this 2007? And I'm like, yep, coach, I remember. Keep going. Keep telling me.
3: And a lot of them had nothing to do with the book, right? You know, he'd call me like, yeah, did you see Miami lost? Like, he would just call and just, you know, talk junk about the teams that he'd been, you know, dropping one-liners on for 20, 30 years. And so it was a cool experience.
1: Again, Kevin Miller and Brent Sylvia joining us here in the studio about the Spurrier Effect book that officially releases today. And you guys, or Kevin, put up another expert from chapter three earlier on today, A New Era Begins. There was another excerpt earlier on in the summer when we talked to you before about this book. Is there a particular chapter you guys are most excited for people to read about?
3: I mean, chapter three is one of my favorites, but if I had to pick one that I guess I'm most looking forward to people reading because it's something they don't know, it might be chapter two. And we've talked about this a few times, but it's Miss Jerry's chapter. And for those who don't know, I'm talking about that's Coach Spurrier's wife, Miss Jerry. And during our conversations with Coach, he made it very clear this was not a negotiation. This was a demand. Miss Jerry got her own chapter. And he gave us plenty of reasons why. He made a very compelling case. Miss Jerry, if you are listening, he did a good job, right? He made sure that we had a chapter for her because, as he put it, she's wonderful and she deserved it.
1: Fair enough.
2: Mine is probably the 2010 chapter, because not only does it cover Marcus Lattimore's recruitment, but it also covers the baseball national championship that year. You know, the Spurriers were out there whenever Carolina won the last College World Series in Omaha, and then it goes into the fall, you know, beating Alabama and, you know, beating Clemson and winning the SEC. So probably 2010 is probably my favorite chapter just from my own personal memories.
1: We'll have more with Brent and Kevin coming up next to wrap up the hours. We continue to talk about the Spurrier Effect, how one coach transformed Gamecock football. It's officially available today as the Gamecock Central Takeover Hour rolls along on your Tuesday here on The Game.
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5: 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Times are tough. 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
6: 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The Colts gave Pierce a huge contract at the start of free agency, but he underwent ankle surgery. We don't know if he's going to play in week one. If he doesn't, I like the Ravens big. I'm Nick Costos.
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1: Welcome back in. Gamecock Central Takeover Hour on your Tuesday here on The Game. Tyler, Chris, and Wes hanging out with Kevin Miller and Brent Sylvia talking about the Spurrier effect. How one coach transformed Gamecock football that is officially releasing today. And Terry has told me we have our own copy that we're giving away to one lucky listener right now on the text line at 803-404-6100. First person text in Spurrier win a free copy of the book. About 10 more minutes here with these two guys talking about the book. And again, you know, the Spurrier era started 20 years ago, ended about a decade ago. And we talk about him all the time and the effect it had on this program. We'll have for a long time going forward. Why is now the right time to tell this story and write this book, in your opinion?
2: You know, coaches, we really started this project thinking that we were going to be able to get it out 20 years after his first year. But, you know, talking about expectations for the program, I mean, just look around what our expectations are right now versus before when he got here. And, you know, I'm a big lover of stories about this conference. And I love stories about any team and anything with SEC history. And South Carolina football has been something that Kevin and I both love to talk about. So that was it was just good timing where it lined up.
3: Yeah, and considering, you know, I mean, Coach is 80 now, and it's a story that, in my opinion, just hasn't been told enough. Everybody wants to tell the story about Florida, and they should. Everyone wants to tell the story about his time as a player, you know, winning the Heisman Trophy, and they should. But it's not fair to his legacy, and it's not fair to the University of South Carolina that this important chapter of his career doesn't get the love it deserves, because he did a tremendous job here. And so we really wanted to tell that story for that reason.
4: Any, you know, y'all mentioned how many people that you got to interview for this book, whether it was, you know, coaches he coached with, coaches he coached against, former players. Give us a few, you know, and people obviously need to go buy the book, read the book to get all of it. But anything that stands out that maybe some of those other people said about Coach Spurrier? Like, I think we all know, unique guy, great mind, you know, hyper competitive, right? But is there anything that really stands out that y'all learned that maybe you didn't know before?
2: So Everett Sand's son played for us at Blythewood High School. So Everett was around in the last couple of years. And I told Everett that I was writing a book on Coach Spurrier. And he told a story about whenever he got to South Carolina, how he had never been able to spend time with his family during a football season. And he said, and he made it a point to talk about just how much Coach Spurrier once a week made all the coaches bring their family in for a Wednesday night dinner with all the families of the coaching staff, and everybody needed to be there. And, you know, Miss Jerry was obviously there. It was really, you know, in a day and era right now in college football where it doesn't feel like there's a whole lot of, you know, traditional families being able to stay together because guys are moving around so much across teams. That feels like something we've lost. And, you know, now that Coach Spurrier is no longer coaching, you know, you look back at just how important that seemed to be to all those coaches that coached here with him.
3: Yeah, and, you know, we've told a lot of stories about non-football-related things already, but there's a lot of ball in this book. And so one of the most memorable moments of the Spurrier era, especially before 2010, was the 2005 win over Tennessee. And he gave us a lot about his thought process and his interaction with kicker Josh Brown before the game winner. That we've got like a whole two pages of the book like dedicated to that game and that moment and just getting that like insight into, you know, his belief in his players and him wanting to empower his players, stuff like that. It was pretty cool too.
1: You mentioned all the interviews you guys did with former players, other coaches, and of course Coach Spurrier himself. How hard is it to narrow down all those hours and all those interviews into one book? I imagine there's a lot left on the cutting room floor at the end of the day, right?
2: There's a ton. We could probably write five or six more books, but as we were talking off air, there's a lot of things that were said to us and, you know, that we talked about back and forth with Coach Spurrier or who else that didn't make the book. And they're always going to be they're going to be secrets that's going to stay with us for a while. And that's probably for the best for everybody, too.
3: Yeah. And even just the process of, you mentioned, like, there just being, you know, so many things to try to put into a nice, orderly, or at least hopefully nice and orderly book. It really was a hodgepodge of, hey, let me just put this in this Google document, and then we'll put this in this Google document, and then we'll put this in this Google document, and then we'll just try to see if anything might fit together. Sometimes things came out according to plan. Other times it was kind of an accident. It's like, actually, that looks really good with this. So it was an interesting process to do that, and it was something that we didn't really have any true direction on, but it just kind of, for the most part, at least to me, seemed to kind of fall into place.
2: And Kevin did 99.9% of that organizing of all that stuff, too.
4: That tracks. The Coach Spurrier has talked about a lot. You know, he's asked a lot, like, hey, what wins are most meaningful to you? Like, whether it's South Carolina, Florida, moments as a player. And I feel like he brings up the SEC East, you know, divisional championship, first time ever in 2010. But, you know, other than that, were there some games or moments here at South Carolina that y'all picked up on, whether you said it directly or you're just like, man, he's really talking about that particular game a lot, that seemed especially meaningful to him?
3: Yeah, I mean, he will, like everyone else, immediately mention winning the East against Florida in 2010. He will mention the Alabama win that same year. He will mention various wins over Clemson and the 11-2 seasons. But there were some others that kind of surprised me a little bit through the process. Beating Nebraska in the Capital One Bowl was huge for him, because if anyone followed Coach Spurrier's career, they know he has a very long memory. And Nebraska beat Florida in what amounted to the national championship game in 1995. And they didn't just beat Florida, they kind of beat them to death. They just crushed them. And the fans from Nebraska gave Spurrier a really hard time. And so when South Carolina and Nebraska matched up in the Capital One Bowl, the fans remembered as well, and they were giving him a hard time before the game. And Spurrier just kind of looked at him, nodded at him. And then after the game, he made sure that he found those fans and he told them the updated score, what South Carolina had just did, you know, and things like that were really cool to see in the book. There were, you know, beating Mississippi State after having lost at Florida was a big deal to him. Getting over the Arkansas hump, things like that were some games that you might not immediately think of, but meant a lot to Coach.
1: Last about 60 seconds here. And again, we got a ton of text in for that one book we're giving away. So I think you guys are going to do just fine with book sales. But for anybody that hasn't pre-ordered or thought about buying the book, why should they get this? Why do they need this in their life as a diehard Gamecock fan?
2: As I put on Twitter this morning in my post about the book, my thing about this book is that my memories of that era are connected to the people that I experienced that era with, mainly my dad. And a lot of my good friends that I got to experience all those great moments and wins with. And I hope that anybody that picks up this book, that's the same thing that they get to do, is relive all those great memories that we all made together, because everybody knows that this is the greatest fan base in the country. And I just wanted everybody to be able to, you know, remember all those great memories that we got to share together.
3: Yeah, I mean, I don't know that I could say that much better. I guess the only thing I would add is just, is an honoring to Coach and his legacy. I think it's important because a lot of people have a lot of thoughts on the way things ended, but this was, as Coach told us, a good story to tell.
1: And
3: so
1: where
3: we were happy to tell it.
1: And where can people get copies of this if they're curious?
3: Yeah, uscpress.com is also available on Amazon and booksamillion.com and a few other places. Some local book retailers will have it as well.
1: The Spurrier Effect, How One Coach Transformed Gamecock Football, available now. Brent and Kevin, thanks so much for hanging out with us.
3: No, thanks.
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0: Talking Tuesday, folks. Talking Tuesday. We will have a loaded episode here. Tyler Head doing the producing while Captain Dave gallivants around wherever it is. Is this one of those GoPro Captain Dave weeks again?
1: You know, do we want to see that? Do we need to know what Captain Dave does in his free time?
0: That is premium exclusive content that would be put by us behind a paywall.
1: Well, that's what we need. Is we need 107.5 plus.
0: Yes.
1: Where we can do some behind the scenes and get to know our lives away from the radio station. We might have to bump up the premium subscription for Dave's specific content.
0: I agree with you. So Dave, taking himself a rested vacation. Glad he can get some time off and get to hang out. Meanwhile, Tyler and I have got it held down. Busy day today. 1 o'clock, we will have Shane Beamer. Well, not just we, everybody. It'll be his media press conference. Tyler, it'll be the first time he really is asked about Jaden Sellers and Jaden Gibson, and we'll get his response as well. And I don't know if it's more important, but as well as his thoughts on the scrimmage from Saturday afternoon.
1: Yeah, again, we went over what we had read and what's been reported on from people in the know and all that kind of stuff. But this will be the first time. And I know we talked with Jamie Bradford on his show yesterday, but answering to the general media about what happened on Saturday in the scrimmage, what he learned from it and all that kind of stuff, and what that means going forward, right? Or we're looking for anything we can, especially positives, to give us a sense of what this team's going to be. And hopefully they were able to build off of what they did on Saturday. We'll see.
0: It'll be interesting. There'll be a little more meat, as they say, on the bone for Shane Beamer to chew on today. And some of the questions, obviously, as we just mentioned, those will be the main two things right there that will highlight the press conference. I'm not to put Jaden Gibson down. I'm not trying to do that. But obviously, the majority of the questions are going to be centered around Jaden Sellers and what happened to him. The word is both came in non-contact injuries. Obviously, that's never what you want. And then also they'll talk a little bit about the press conference. They'll talk about the first scrimmage. And also, Tyler, as we sit here on a Tuesday, and I don't know if we'll hear from him the rest of the week. He has been very, very, very accessible this preseason, and I thank him for that. I mentioned that coming on our show. He's doing a lot of other podcasts and a lot of other shows right now. You mentioned going on Jamie Bradford's show. So he is being very accessible. I don't know if we'll hear from him, but I do think that there are questions about the lead up to next week's scrimmage. Because if I'm right after that, I think they'll get a day or two off to start school.
1: Mm-hmm.
0: And then it's Kent State time. And maybe you're Kent State and Towson, or however you want to prep for the first game or first two games or whatever you want to do. It's true prep time for them. So the second scrimmage will be kind of the one that defines no longer who redshirts, but kind of really who's truly in that two deep. And I think you'll look at that wide receiver position and go, okay, who are the eight guys, if you will, the two deep that is really taking hold right now that Mike Furry will play? Maybe it'll only be six.
1: Yeah, by then you're definitely, if you don't already have a depth chart, you'll have it by then, right? Now, you had to have some semblance of one this past weekend to determine who the ones were going to be on both sides. But yeah, by then, and look, I don't even know if we're going to get one week one because you're not playing a conference opponent we're not getting availability report week one because you're not playing conference opponent. But we'll get some kind of depth chart with a bunch of ors on it probably in week number one, as you're probably still trying to figure out some of those spots, but at least kind of narrowing it down, like you said, at wide receiver, that kind of group of five to six that are going to be in that mix to be your regular receivers going forward is the idea of where you need to be going into game one.
0: We will get to all that. JC Sherbert has just informed me he is also good to go today. Loves JC, but yep, sometimes we gotta confirm with him. But he is good to go. So coming up after the press conference at 2 o'clock, we will speak with him and get his thoughts on the scrimmage and what he's hearing as well. Tomorrow coming up at 12:30, we will speak with ESPN analyst. Again, the same situation as with Alyssa. We can't officially talk about his new role now hosting SEC Nation on game days, but Matt Berry will join us at 12:30 tomorrow. I forgot to tell you that early this morning, Tyler. I apologize, but put him down on the list. So SEC Network analyst, ESPN analyst, Matt Barry will join us. They've had him doing all kinds of stuff from TGL to Thursday kind of away games, but Thursday games on campus where he's meeting and greeting and yelling and screaming with all the other. He was down there in Coastal a couple years ago, and that was a fun experience to watch him go through. But Matt Barry will join us tomorrow. And, of course, if you want to also label him, he of the former WLTX studios with the one and only Reggie Anderson. Oh, Reggie Anderson, right. By the way, and I pick on Reggie, but Reggie, by the way, has quite the broadcasting tree when you look at Alyssa and Matt Barry coming up under him, as well as a few others who maybe haven't reached such high acclaim. But old Reggie Anderson might deserve some credit for knowing how to get out and produce some talent there over from old WLTX.
1: And you know what? He's humble. He doesn't brag about it at all.
0: Again, Reggie knows how to produce talent. We'll just say that. I don't know how he's doing in the other NASCAR challenge. Normally he's winning. And without me, he doesn't have anybody to really challenge him. But, how are we doing, by the way? I looked briefly, and we'll get to this on Thursday with Doug Turnbull. I believe Doug actually got the most points with Logano this week.
1: Yeah, I believe so, because Logano ended up winning the race. Who's your pick again?
0: Dillon.
1: Austin Dillon. Ooh, bad day for Austin Dillon. 19th. My pick, Josh Berry, came in 8th. So looks like Doug gapped us a little bit.
0: Okay, all right. So we'll get to that coming up on Thursday as well. But again, today we'll get into a couple different topics. Really interesting. We're going to get into two different things. JC has a article out on the Gamecocks opening with two cupcakes. And Tyler, I've been around a long time. And you, from what you're probably familiar with, South Carolina has always opened first week or second week generally with Georgia. You know, you made the comment, hey, this game is just supposed to be played in 100-degree heat, and fans are sweating their heinies off and so forth and so on. We've seen it in November twice over the last, 6 years, I guess. No, maybe 10 years. Is that right? Will Muschamp's first year, then the COVID year, and this will make the third time in November.
1: I believe so.
0: In 10 years, but we're accustomed to that game. Usually being the first or the second, South Carolina has not opened with two cupcakes, so to speak, Kent State and Towson, since 1987, Tyler.
1: Wow.
0: 1987.
1: Yeah, it is an odd scheduling court this year, which might be the standard going forward. I don't know.
0: Well, that's for South Carolina. You look at other schools. You look over there at Kentucky. You look over there at Missouri, in particular, two teams that South Carolina is constantly competing with. And generally speaking, those two teams have opened with back-to-back cupcakes. Missouri doesn't have – now, they've picked up Kansas. They've done a job of going out and picking out Kansas to pick up that extra team that they're supposed to play, kind of like Carolina has Clemson, Florida has Florida State, Georgia has Georgia Tech. But Missouri goes out and normally feasts on two teams, and then typically speaking, not all the time, but typically speaking – South Carolina seems to get Missouri around the third, fourth, fifth, sixth of the game of the year, and Missouri's off and rolling. Whereas South Carolina's trying to, they've played one cupcake, and then everything else has been pretty physical, and they're a little banged up going to that Missouri game. So we'll see how it kind of plays out for South Carolina. And then maybe if you're going to pick, I think it's going to be a difficult game, Tyler, but if you're going to pick an SEC opponent to maybe get in your game, in your first game, first SEC game, I would assume Mississippi State, Arkansas, those two in particular are probably at the top of the list. Now, Mississippi State, we kind of laughed about it because they're getting fifth-year players back by the day. We might be completely wrong on that. They've got a pretty doggone quarterback. Jeff Lebby seems like a good guy, seems to know what he's doing. But by and large, I think that's kind of what you would take, right?
1: Yeah, they're definitely in that tier along with Arkansas. You can consider Kentucky, who, again, you have, you know, right after that, as, or not long after that as well, as teams that are easier.

0: in a way, kind of concerns me. Will Stein's got a lot of energy. They do kind of concern me. And Mississippi State really concerns me. I think we're underrating how good Mississippi State could be. So, but we'll get into that, having those first two games. And if you're wondering the first two games, as a matter of fact, without looking it up, 803-404-6100. I wish we had a prize to give away. Any prizes you can think of?
1: Well, we just gave away a copy of the Spurrier book, so I don't have anything right now.
0: Okay. I'll tell you what, I'll just tell you then. And it came on September 5th and September 12th of 1987. You want to take their regional teams. Their regional teams. One is now a well-known, in 1987 they weren't, but one is now a well-known group of five team, regional. The other is a D2 school that is based out of North Carolina. You want to take a guess in 1987 who South Carolina opened up with?
1: That's a good question. I'm not looking it up. I'm trying to think of it myself.
0: All right. The first one again, well-known group of five team. They were back then a D2 team. I don't even know if the FCS was around. I won't call them D2. But now they are a well-known group of five team that South Carolina will indeed face here in the very, very near future.
1: I don't know.
0: Ready for the answer on the first team?
1: Yeah, go for it.
0: Appalachian State.
1: Dang. Okay.
0: All right, the second one is going to be harder. Western Carolina.
1: All right.
0: And then the third game was at Georgia, and the fourth game was at Nebraska.
1: What a complex first four games that was.
0: Other than that, if you go back, I'm just going to kind of go
1: quick. That was back when they were independent, though.
0: South Carolina?
1: Yeah.
0: Yes, it was. But in 88, North Carolina, Western Carolina, Duke, Virginia in 89. I believe that was Spurrier's first game at Duke. 1990 was Duke and North Carolina. 91 was Duke at West Virginia. 92, Georgia, Arkansas. And there you go. That started the run of games in which Georgia was typically the season opener, and Arkansas for a while there was typically the second team you played. So it's been 1987 since South Carolina opened with back-to-back cupcakes, if you will. And in that particular season, independent year in 87, if it matters anything to y'all, South Carolina went 8-4. Pretty solid little football team. They did lose again to Georgia, who was ranked 20th. Nebraska was ranked 2nd. The Gamecocks would beat Virginia Tech. East Carolina, North Carolina State, 48-0, revenge game. Wake Forest and Clemson before losing at Miami, the Brawl, and at against LSU in the Gator Bowl. How about that?
1: There you go.
0: Your 87 schedule. And by the way, South Carolina that year in the final AP poll would finish 15th. But anyway, long, long time ago, but an interesting little stat line. The first time South Carolina has opened with back-to-back cupcake opponents, if you will, since 1987. We'll talk about that. Also, CBS has an article out on teams spending. We'll talk about that when we come back. You're listening to the Halftime Show.

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0: CBS and I guess Brad Crawford has an article out on spending. This is ranking college football's most expensive rosters after polling 50-plus industry insiders. Now, before we get into this, Tyler, I sent this to you last night.
1: Yep.
0: It's actually by Chris Hummer and John Talty. Brad Crawford retweeted it. But your thought, your initial thoughts without us going too in-depth on this, and then we'll get into what the article said.
1: Not surprising with the teams that we're going to talk about in a second that are assumed to be the top spender. There is one glaring omission that I think a lot of people would put in that top category. There might be a reason for that, but for the most part, I feel like the names we're going to talk about make a lot of sense.
0: So to read directly from the article quickly here, it says CBS Sports polled more than 50 industry sources. Says a mix of Power Four, athletic directors, general managers, personnel executives, salary cap experts, agents, and boosters, and discovered there are multiple Power Four programs, multiple Power Four programs in the 40 million or more range on their football roster for 2026. Again, we'll get exactly into this here in a second. When you hear that $40 million, which we all know, here's the thing about this, Tyler. We know that number is going to grow.
1: Yes.
0: Like that's just for 2026 as we learn all of this. Your thoughts on a $40 million, if I told you in 2015, 2016, Tyler, in 10 years, college programs will not only be paying players, but the salary at that point will average up to over $40 million. What would have been your reaction? Tyler's reaction.
1: I wouldn't have believed it. I mean, even when NIL became a thing, I never envisioned we'd get to the point where it, and maybe I was naive for thinking this, that it truly would become this pay-for-play type of thing. And yeah, if you would have told me 15 years ago what was going to go down, how the rules were going to change, I could have never fathomed programs would be spending north of $40 million to get a roster for 1 year. And that's the thing. This is 1 year. This isn't $40 million for the next 4 years. This is 1 year where these programs are investing that much money for one season.
0: Again, this is sources. Maybe this is people who don't like Lane Kiffin and LSU. Again, there's nothing here that is what I would say substantial, right? Is it fair before we go to this? This is people talking. LSU checked in as likely the top school. I want to be very careful on how I word that because, again, it does say several sources projecting that the LSU roster is over $50 million. The article goes on to say the arrival of new head coach Lane Kiffin, the self-proclaimed portal king, spurred on a spending spree that Kiffin made the roster multiple seven-figure additions. Seven figures. Sam Levitt, Colorado offensive tackle Jordan Seaton, and Ole Miss defensive end. Is it Prince Wall? You know, how do you pronounce his last name?
1: Uman Mielen.
0: Yep, you go with that, not me. Good job.
1: Prince Will You, just call him that.
0: Prince Will, okay, I can get on board with that one. This is the wild part, because I remember Jordan Seaton's recruitment. And if, for those that don't remember, offensive tackle, really good, really good. He's going to be a first-round draft pick and maybe a top-10 pick. Chose Colorado, who supposedly doesn't pay NIL money, right?
1: Sure.
0: Right? Doesn't pay it. He did take a visit to South Carolina that I thought was interesting. It said Jordan Seaton is one of the highest paid non-quarterbacks in the country at more than $4 million annually. And according to one source, they offered Seaton a multi-million dollar deal during his transfer process, and he said the offensive tackle turned it down like it was almost nothing.
1: Yeah. No, I mean, again, this dude's been a hot commodity for a while, but I mean, him going to LSU is indicating that they were likely the highest spender. And if he's quickly turning down those other deals, that means that the other deal probably wasn't in the same neighborhood.
0: It goes on to say, number two, arguably no school embraced NIL and rev share like Miami. The Hurricanes have one of the most expensive rosters in the sport last season, and they're well into the $40 million range for 2026. A large chunk of that cost comes via Darren Darian Mensah, who broke away from a $4 million contract at Duke to play for the Hurricanes. Also, it goes on to say they're paying seven-figure salaries to players like Damon Wilson, Malachi Toney, and freshman offensive tackle Jackson Cantwell. Are you surprised by that?
1: Not at all. I mean, again, the U has a lot of backing. The U has a lot of very rich alumni and people connected to that program. So, yeah, it doesn't shock me that they're doing that well.
0: This one caught me off guard. Number three on the list, Notre Dame. It did say that the Irish spend their money differently than others on the list. It's harder to get transfers, or at least non-freshmen or graduates into Notre Dame. So most of the money on that roster is dumped into the high school investment. First time you've heard that out of the first two, right? First two mm-hmm. were the transfer portal. Notre Dame apparently paying heavily to the high school prospects.
1: Yeah, and again, Notre Dame as a university itself still very much prides itself on academics, so not every single great player can go there, so that makes things a little bit tricky. But yeah, they're turning that a little bit more towards the development in high school, which, you know, can that still work in today's college football? We'll see, but obviously still successful under Marcus Freeman, you know, with what happened the past 2 years. But not surprising at all that Notre Dame, which I believe has one of the richest alumni bases in all of college sports, is willing to put up those funds, especially when you're a program like that that's been on the cusp the past couple years of trying to break through and get it done.
0: Well, and this is going to be a cheap shot at Dabo Swinney, and I don't mean it that way, but I'm going to use them because we've heard it from Dabo. Dabo's talked about keeping the infrastructure of what he likes to do, which is high school, right?
1: Mm-hmm.
0: Right. High school recruits. It is interesting that it mentions Notre Dame spends on retention. It does point out that last year they had the number five recruiting class, and this year they've got the number four recruiting class. So you see the difference there in how they are spending according to everybody else. They're focusing on high school talent and then retention and development to build their teams. No surprise, number four on this list, Ohio State. Ohio State on here. That was, remember in 2024 when Ohio State won the national championship?
1: Yep.
0: You remember what so their supposed salary was?
1: Yeah, it seemed like 20 and 25.
0: Yep, 20 million.
1: Yeah.
0: 20 million. And now that's doubled. I mean, these numbers, you know, you go through this article, the big spenders are who you think they are. Ohio State, Oregon, Texas is in here as well. Texas A&M, no surprise there. And then it says right off of the 40 million line, Georgia checks in, Michigan's gone or Stockton. Michigan checks in, Ole Miss. Is that a surprise to you? I don't think it's a surprise because you and I've done interviews with people out of Mississippi, mm-hmm. and they kind of proudly say, "Yeah, we're more than willing to spend."
1: Yeah, and I think you're also in the middle of the surge right now, right? Where you're coming off the best season ever. Yeah, Lane Kiffin left you high and dry, but there's belief that like you can strike while the iron's hot right now. I don't know how long that's going to last, and that was a big reason why Kiffin ultimately left LSU. He didn't know how sustainable it was, but for the time being, it seems like the people in Mississippi are willing to spend what they need to.
0: Yeah. The rest on the under 40 mil, which again is right around 40, Southern Cal, Tennessee, and I mentioned we were talking Mississippi. That's it for the article, and those are the teams. It does mention, if you want to go and check it out, CBSSports.com, it does mention the big price tag for. So for like Tennessee, it's Faison Brandon, mm-hmm. the number three recruit in the 2026 class, and then also mentions a few other players that they brought in, five stars TK Keys and Gabriel Hacienda as guys that received a lot of money. Now, I think Tennessee is an exception where they do it both through the portal and through the high school ranks and try and mix and match their money to fit the best prospect there.
1: Yeah, I believe so.
0: And then if you look at South Carolina and Clemson, Tyler, it's hard to say with Clemson really not embracing the portal
1: mm-hmm.
0: and not having, and they're having good recruiting classes, but we all remember, folks, they were up there in the top five regularly right there at the end of the 2010s, whatever,
1: mm-hmm. yeah.
0: 2016, 2017, 2018, 2019. They haven't been up there quite. They got good classes. There's nothing wrong with their classes.
1: Sure.
0: It's just now when you kind of look around and see things and how they're kind of playing out, Clemson right now has the 13th ranked recruiting class in the 2027 class. You're kind of like, ugh.
1: Yeah.
0: That's kind of low. South Carolina's is even worse.
1: Yeah.
0: South Carolina's is way down there at 30, which typically means, buddy, you better have money when that portal rolls around to make things happen.
1: Now that we know these numbers, can I ask you a question on the other side about this?
0: I will allow it. We will allow it. We'll be right back.
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0: talking college football salaries, if you will, talking team salary. Not, you can't say caps. We don't have caps.
1: Nope.
0: But Tyler, we were just talking about the article. Again, if you want to go and check it out, it's on CBSSports.com is where you can go and read. And again, it breaks down what the team salary is. It also breaks down who is the probably the biggest price tag as it labels. I was a little surprised by this real quick that Gunnar Stockton is the biggest receiver, the biggest price tag for Georgia.
1: Well, for one, it's quarterback. So I guess that's not shocking. But, like, when you think about the rest of their roster, who would command a higher price tag?
0: I'd have to go look at their recruiting. It, to me, knowing Kirby Smart, it feels like it would be a linebacker or a defensive tackle.
1: Yeah, that's fair.
0: It does mention in here that there was a big payday for Amaris Williams, mm-hmm. Coming out of the portal. But yeah, to me, just knowing Kirby, it feels like defensive tackle, maybe an edge or a linebacker. I do think this one SEC source said regarding Georgia, I don't think they are there with the current roster. You don't find yourself in a bidding war with Georgia very much.
1: Yeah.
0: So, but there's still a high roster. There's still a lot there.
1: Sure.
0: But sounds like a lot of that's on retention and keeping guys around and not so much on going out and bringing in new players. Now, they're still recruiting, again, at a very high pace. 2027 right now, their recruiting class for this particular class is number 9.
1: Yeah, and just counting up here for, I think they brought in less than 10 total portal guys. So, yeah, they're kind of more on the retention side of things than, again, going out and portal shopping like some other programs.
0: Well, and I will say this. In an ideal world, you're landing maybe a top 20 recruiting class.
1: Mm-hmm.
0: And you can do you can go either way with this. But a top 20 recruiting class with a top 10 portal class. Does that make sense?
1: Yeah, yeah.
0: Ideally. Like that's what you. Yeah, in a perfect world, it's top ten recruit, top 10 transfer class. Southern Cal last year had the number 1 recruiting class in the country. Everybody knows that, and then they ended up with the way down here portal class. I was going to use them as an example, but they are not even in the top 50. For a transfer portal class last year. We mentioned LSU last year, number 1 in portal, Ole Miss number 2. Isn't there a weird coincidence of who might have ran both of those? And then Texas number 3. So the SEC right there, 1, 2, and 3 in terms of bringing in. Penn State number 4, by the way, with Matt Campbell, and Miami at number 5 in terms of the transfer classes. For those of you just wondering, South Carolina in terms of the transfer class was 19th last year. And then if I go back, I'm using 24/7 Sports, by the way, to do this. South Carolina's recruiting class last year, I believe, was top 20. I'll have that number here in just a second. But you had a question for me.
1: Yeah, so we're looking at these numbers of, again, the top-level spenders in college football, somewhere in the neighborhood of $40 million. Maybe LSU is truly over $50 million. Again, they're not public. But based on that many industry sources, we can assume this is probably pretty truthful with what they reported on from CBS Sports. As a Carolina fan, diehard Carolina fan, you went there, you've rooted for them in your entire life. Those listening to us are probably in the same boat. Is that discouraging to you to know that you're going into a year? And yes, the objectives and goals for Carolina are different than what Texas and LSU and all these other schools have, because those schools go into every single season thinking, hey, we can win the national championship. For Carolina, the first step is, hey, can you win 6 games and get to a bowl? But is it discouraging going into a year where you feel like you're almost fighting a completely different fight than these other programs because you're not spending the same?
0: I think it's all in how you want to take it. Look, South Carolina last year, again, it's how you want to judge it, right? How you want to judge it. And by that, I mean South Carolina last year had the 14th, again, 24/7 Sports is what I'm using here. South Carolina had the 14th ranked recruiting class.
1: Yep.
0: They had the 19th ranked transfer class. That kind of tells me that they're spending, but they're not at the top of the game, kind of like the teams we just rattled off.
1: Mm-hmm.
0: Right? Like I just said, Southern Cal had the number one recruiting class, and that's great, but they didn't have a top 50 transfer class. Now, maybe they don't need that, but they're relying. Remember, I asked Shane Beamer, we asked Shane Beamer a week ago, would you rather have a team full of talented experience, kind of like Southern Cal has, or would you rather have a team with depth that's played a lot of games and has, or excuse me, I said, a team that's talented but young and has no experience, or a team that's older with depth?
1: Right.
0: Southern Cal's a great example of that. Yep. They're ultra-talented. Very young, but ultra-talented. Let's use Clemson as the in-state team. So you mentioned that. Clemson last year, the recruit class, the Tigers were number 21. Now, all of a sudden, you start talking about in today's age, 21, kind of low.
1: Yeah.
0: Just the way things are now today. Then if you go to the transfer class last year, Clemson, not in the top 20. Not in the top 30, not in the top 40, and not in the top 50. And here's why I say that. At 21, you have to really be able to develop talent. And I'm not sure if South Carolina can or can't. But with a 14 and a 19, I kind of go, okay, you're being competitive. You're not moving ahead of guys. Mm-hmm. You're not moving ahead of people, but you're being competitive. And that's a good start. It puts you middle of the pack. Did you get the right guys in recruiting, and can you retain them?
1: Yeah.
0: Did you get the right guys in the transfer portal? Because if you did that, and you hit, and you're in the top 20 of both, I go, okay, that's a pretty solid job right there. That can offset one being top 10 and the other being, say, within the top 40. I don't know. That's just my opinion.
1: Yeah, and I guess, and look, Cignetti might be a one of one when it comes to coaches in college football, but Indiana didn't spend the most last year. They were somewhere in that $20 to $25 million range. Not the highest spender, but obviously won every single game and won the national championship. So spending the most money doesn't guarantee that you're going to be one of the best teams, but the more money you spend, the better your odds of being a really good team are. And you hope that. And again, things a lot can change with legislation and stuff like that in coming years, but you just hope that Carolina can continue to do enough to stay in a competitive spot, which we believe that currently right now they're doing fine. Not $40 million, obviously, but you just hope that that's not something that gets further and further away from you.
0: I think that's your answer right there. You look at it and you go, okay, we can be competitive. I think if you're being realistic, or you say, like, are we spending enough to win a championship?
1: Probably
0: I don't
1: not.
0: Know about that.
1: Probably not right now.
0: I don't know about that. But are you spending enough to be competitive? Yes, I do think that. I think there's then that goes back to no reason not to be at least 7-5 at minimum, and then 8-4 somewhere in that field. 803-404-6100. That's how you can weigh in this afternoon. 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Reminder, coming up in about 17 minutes, we got the Shane Beamer Tuesday afternoon press conference right here on 107.5 The Game.
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1: Hey, this is Tyler Head from 107.5 Game and the Game Network. 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
3: 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Now Fried headed to the injured list, his season is in doubt, but don't worry, Yankee fans, Carlos Rodon was activated. What a joke. I'm Nick Costos.
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0: Just for those of you that are curious, just if you, Tyler, I'll admit, I'm still to an extent a recruiting dork. I love recruiting. I used to really, really be into it and who had the top schools and who had the top classes and how everything was coming. And it's changed so much now because you can get a guy on campus and he stays for 1 year and then he's gone. And so now your recruiting class means nothing. But just for those curious, right now, according to 24/7 Sports, this is their personal ranking. The top 10 classes in the country, Texas A&M, Miami, Oregon at 3, Notre Dame at 4, Texas at 5, Oklahoma at 6, Ohio State at 7, Moneybags University, that's also known as Texas Tech, at 8, Georgia at 9, and LSU at 10. There's your top 10 classes.
1: And that's just high school?
0: That's high school. Sure, yeah. We haven't hit the, obviously, the transfer portal stuff yet. And again, as I mentioned, Clemson is at 13 and South Carolina is at 30. I didn't realize, I was giving Clemson a little bit too much credit. I went back and looked. Last year, they were 21, which was a huge step up from 2025, Tyler. I didn't realize this. I'm not sure what happens because Clemson was normally pulling in right around 8 to number 12 class, which is a solid class. But they finished at 30 in 2025, which was a little. Again, that's 24/7 Sports. You can go to ESPN and you can go to Rivals or On3 and you get different rankings. I'm just using that. But yeah, South Carolina finished 18th in 2025, 14th last year, and then Clemson finished 31st in 2025. And 21st last year, so they improved last year. But I don't know, like, when I read that to you, recruiting, what does it mean nowadays? Do you know? Do you shrug it off kind of like I do now?
1: I don't think you can completely shrug it off because I do think it's still important to build a base, but it's not the true foundation that it once was, right? Because you could have looked at, let's say Carolina brought in a top five class 10 years ago or something like that. You say, okay, these are the building blocks for the next 4 years at receiver and quarterback and defensive back and linebacker and whatever it may be. And, you know, could you lose one of those guys to the transferring out at some point or something like that? Sure. But for the most part, you knew all those guys were going to be a part of your program or, you know, getting suspended or terminated from the team or something like that. You know, for the most part, those guys are going to be around for the next couple of years to build and grow and develop and all that kind of stuff. And now it's all transactional. You look at a good recruiting class, say, okay, how many of these guys can come in and immediately make an impact? And how many of them that don't are still going to want to stick around after this? And there's going to be a couple that will and a handful that won't. Yeah. And again, you're just kind of playing that game every single year.
0: Yeah, I'm with you. That's why I say I don't know what signing a great class or even a bad class really means anymore, because you can fill up a bad class so bad through the transfer portal. And if you're a school that's really using the portal, I don't think you worry about having a class outside of the top 20s. If you're using the portal, then it might be a little bit different. 803-404-6100. Shane Beamer coming up in about 9 minutes. I shared this with Tyler yesterday. It is the biggest. Now, I'm not sure what to make of this. Did you read this article last night?
1: Which one?
0: The party schools.
1: No, I didn't. I didn't know which one you were looking at.
0: Oh, okay. Well, yeah. All right. So the top 25 party schools, and this is according to USA Today. Let me just say this. The article is vague. I liked it, but the more I read it, it's kind of vague on how we arrived at the numbers they get to. So I meant to shrug it off. We'll go through it here for just a second. This is coming again from USA Today. It says party. Now it has, I thought it was going to be football related because it seemed football related. As it turns out, it's just the biggest party schools in the country. It doesn't really give me a breakdown of how they arrived at the numbers. It says there's nothing like some partying on a fall Saturday. I read that. I was like, okay, cool, football. USA Today averaged party school rankings from seven lists, including niche.com and Wall Street Journal, to find out who is the party, who parties the best.
1: I guess it's maybe a cumulative score.
0: Cumulative score. Yeah, that's what it was, but I still don't quite.
1: I wish we knew what all seven of the list were. That would probably be helpful.
0: Because number 25, Ohio State. Number 24, Delaware. You tell me where you'd rather spend your Saturday in the fall.
1: Probably Ohio State, though. I don't know. If it's wild enough at Delaware, maybe. But I don't know.
0: Number 23, Dayton. 22, Arizona. I've heard Arizona and Arizona State are a place to be.
1: They're usually thought of towards the top.
0: Iowa checks in at 21. Michigan State at 20. Tied for 19th, 18th, Howard and Illinois.
1: Okay.
0: By the way, you'll notice through the first seven, how many Southern schools have you heard here?
1: None.
0: Yeah. Colorado at 17. Syracuse, well-known bastion of fun up there in the freezing weather, number 16. Number 15 is San Diego State. I have heard that's a party school. I've heard that's 14, Miami Hurricanes. By the way, most of these have pictures of, like, football-related items. 13, Indiana.
1: Okay.
0: I guess a jump there. 12, the number one party school I've always heard is Arizona State.
1: That's what I had heard as well.
0: This consensus has them at 12. 11, the well-known party atmosphere at Miami of Ohio. Ole Miss at 10, you'd still think they'd be higher. Penn State at 9. UC Santa Barbara at 8, well-known.
1: Sure.
0: Southern Cal at 7. West Virginia at 6, a lot of burning couches. Wisconsin at 5. Georgia, finally, at 4. 3 is Florida State.
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5: That's right, it's Black and Abdallah here on Westwood One Sports and the Westwood One Sports app. Abdallah, your conspiracy theory ways. You know, back in the offseason last year of the NFL year, and even at the end of the season, you were on the forefront. You were leading us in the charge of questioning something going on in football, something going on in sports. The electrical substation out in Santa Clara. You were very concerned over the electrical substation and the injuries that are taking place to the San Francisco 49er players. Because when you see footage, if you go to practice, if you get a chance to ever look at a picture taken at a 49ers practice from their practice facility, you can see lurking in the background the electrical substation. And your wacky conspiracy theorist ways have led us down a path where many have kind of pointed to the electrical substation to being a reason why ligaments and soft tissue injuries happen more frequently to the San Francisco 49ers. It is something that we have documented here on the show. Quite honestly, we've done it poorly because when we were out in San Francisco for the Super Bowl, you refused to go do your own research and go down there and to see the electrical substation.
6: For good reason.
5: Your body's fine.
6: Yeah, because
5: we could have put you in like a bubble or something. A
6: hazmat suit?
5: Yeah, you could have been a bubble boy gone down there and
6: hamster
5: and
6: wheel
5: seen it for yourself. The electrical substation. The reason I bring this up is Christian McCaffrey, running back for the 49ers, has now missed a week of practice because of tightness, and he's still not back at practice. So what is going on with Christian McCaffrey? He's not the only 49er player that's been injured here in training camp. Mike Evans missed, 9 or 11 days of practice? You have players, Bosa injured. You have players all over the field for the 49ers who are dealing with injuries here in training camp as they prepare for this upcoming season. And I just want to give you the floor since you are the one with the conspiracy theory that got us started with this back in January here on the program.
6: You know damn well what's going on. Look, first of all, it was George Kittle. Credit where credit's due. That brought this to our attention on a podcast around the Super Bowl. Is when this happened, before the Super Bowl, is when this happened. Before we went to the Super Bowl in San Francisco is why you and Raj tried to kill me and go to tell me to go to the substation.
7: No, we did not. We did not try to do that.
6: You tried to...
7: That's not true.
6: You tried to...
7: We offered
6: take
7: to...
6: Take a father away from daughter.
7: No, she'd be fine. Jeez.
6: How am I supposed to play with my daughter without ligaments in my knees?
7: You're not going to play anyway.
6: That's... What, you call me a bad father?
7: You don't need the ligaments in your knees to host a tea party.
6: Who am I, Derrick Rose now? Come on, what are we doing? That's deep.
7: Worried about it. For those who don't know, Derrick Rose, when he was rehabbing from his knee injuries, he gave a press conference where he said he was not ready to play, even though doctors cleared him to play, medically cleared to play in the NBA.
6: You don't need to explain it.
7: Well, I think I need to explain it.
6: Have respect for the audience. Just let him figure it out.
7: And he told reporters that he wasn't comfortable coming back to play in the NBA because he was worried about playing with his son when he gets older.
6: Yeah, they're both fine. they're both fine now.
7: Like, you can't make this stuff up.
6: I know. And I want to be able to play with my daughter, which is why I didn't go to the substation. And I think
7: I don't think that's right because Raj and I, we were going to chip in. We were going to get you a nice... Uber,
6: yeah,
7: down there.
6: Were you?
8: We were gonna try to find soup in the area for Super Week.
6: I ate that electrical soup.
7: Electrical soup.
6: Put those electrodes in my body.
7: What's electrical soup?
6: Supercharged soup. That stuff will grow. I almost swore. That stuff will glow in the dark. I ain't eating that soup. Turn on a black light, you'll see it inside my body. I ain't doing that. Okay. What's wrong with you people?
7: Right. Okay.
6: You ridiculous?
7: And you bailed. You didn't participate.
6: Yeah, I bailed. I didn't bail. I was never going to go.
7: Raj did his part. He was wandering the streets of San Francisco late at night.
6: We didn't tell him to find a lady of the night.
7: He was approached by a lady of the evening. And
6: he didn't.
7: He thought he saw a ghost.
6: You didn't take her up on it.
7: I did. No.
8: I wish I could see what I looked like through Bill Zimmerman and Nick Costos' eyes when I walked back to that hotel.
7: Could you imagine the start of Costos' show that day? If you walked in with a lady of the night, the way Costos would have told that story on the air. Do you realize how great that would have been? You know, the same Nick Costos here on Westwood One Sports.
9: Do women find Justin Herbert to be very attractive?
7: Yeah, right. The same.
6: And we begin. This Super Bowl Wednesday, with a story from Raj Sharon.
7: Lady of the night!
6: Who got a lady of the night here in San Francisco.
8: The best part is, the lap I made before I bumped into her, I saw Costos and Bill. And they were like, you sure? Be careful out there. You know, like, that was like I got the warning shot. I was just trying to walk off the pasta we had eaten for dinner that night. And
7: yes.
8: Boy, that was one lap too many. Yes.
6: Yes, and let me tell you, the streets of San Francisco are alive with ladies of the night.
7: They were looking for Raj. That's what they were. They were looking for Raj.
8: They were looking for.
9: I don't care where you leave politically.
8: Me.
9: AOC's hot. Just
7: God. So great. I still don't understand how that worked into the show last week. But
8: I don't know either.
9: I don't care where you lean politically. AOC's hot.
6: That's a dude that's online too much.
8: Yeah, I was going to say, you know how I know you're on too online?
6: Yeah.
8: Right there.
6: Yeah.
7: He saw one video of her doing something.
8: Uh-huh, and then the algorithm just fed him. No.
7: All right, that's great. Costos is on many of these stations before us right here on Westwood One Sports. He's here on the network. He's fantastic.
6: A great friend.
7: Shout out to Zimmerman as well, because Zimmerman's the one keeping him in line. It works well. I love it.
8: As evidence there.
6: Listen, this is also a product of them deciding to sign every off-injured player that's available. What do you think you're going to get?
7: Well, Christian McCaffrey wasn't injured before he got to San Francisco.
6: I understand that. But when you sign Mike Evans, what do you expect?
7: Kittle wasn't injured before.
6: Okay, but when you bring in Mike Evans, what do you expect?
7: Okay, one player, Mike Evans.
6: Yeah, but when you bring... But you had these injuries going into camp. You know your season, last season.
7: Christian Kirk known as an injured, riddled player?
6: No, but I'm saying Mike Evans was your guy going into this season.
7: Yeah.
6: You knew what the risks were bringing in Mike Evans. And that was, what did you expect to happen? And then that's your big offseason acquisition?
7: Well, I think the idea there is yes, but also like Debo bringing him back into the mix. Like, I don't, he's not a number one anymore.
6: No, of course he's not.
7: So you got Debo Samuel, you have Mike Evans, mm-hmm. Christian Kirk.
6: Mm-hmm.
7: Kirk questionable right now, dealing with injury.
6: They all
7: Evans
6: are.
7: Dealing with injury.
6: It's easier to tell me who's not dealing with an injury right
7: Brock
6: now.
7: Purdy.
6: Good for him. Who's
7: Brock
6: he throwing
7: Purdy.
6: To?
7: Mac Jones also healthy good. Right now.
6: Can they,
7: got two quarterbacks.
6: Can Mac Jones line up in the slot?
7: I almost, I don't want to really upset those in the Bay Area, but I almost said you got two backups. So neither
6: are. Wow.
7: No, Purdy's a decent quarterback. I'll give him that. I'll give him that. He's a decent quarterback.
8: A there's pretty one decent quarterback. What a backhanded compliment from Chris Black. He's
7: Raj,
8: a pretty
7: there's one
8: decent quarterback.
7: That every single time I bring up Brock Purdy and that he's just mid, he's average. The texture will just go on. What has Caleb Williams ever done? And just this whole tirade. Yeah. So
8: you got to connect that guy with the JJ McCarthy texter.
6: Might be the same guy with two phones.
8: Could be. Those could be his two favorite quarterbacks, Brock Purdy and JJ McCarthy.
7: Should the 49ers be concerned that McCaffrey has been missing a lot of time here in camp with tightness?
6: The 49ers should be concerned that everybody's missing time. From practice. The 49ers should be concerned that they have to deal with this, and their first game of the season is on the other side of the world in Australia, and they have to come back and deal with the effects of that travel, and that they are going out there 10 days early to get accustomed to the time difference, and that they're going to come back and they have 10 days to get ready for their next game and deal with that time difference. So the 49ers have, and they also have a game in Mexico City, which is at high altitude, so they have to deal with that. Like, the 49ers, this is why I am out on the 49ers this year, because they are already riddled with injury, and they have the worst travel schedule in all of the NFL, and they play in the hardest division in the NFL, or one of. I put the NFC North up right there with them, but within the West, you have to face the Rams twice and the Seahawks twice. Like
7: Super Bowl champ.
6: Exactly. Yeah. It's so tough that I just don't. If they can survive all of this, and we saw what happened to them when they made the playoffs last year. Like, it wasn't pretty. So they might be able to make it to the playoffs. I just don't expect them to go deep into the playoffs if they make it there.
7: Did you also see the note about injuries around the NFL with the Saints yesterday? Number 8 pick to the Saints, Jordan Tyson.
6: Sucks.
7: Will miss 2 months with a hamstring injury. Jordan Tyson was a player coming out of ASU that dealt with a lot of injuries. Like, hasn't he been hurt every single season of college football that he's played?
6: Yeah.
7: And that was the big concern about Tyson coming into the NFL, was that he was a player that

0: Saints, obviously, they could have had a decent shot at contending in that division just because of how up in the air it was. You know, last year you had a bunch of teams that were all kind of stacked up at around 8 wins. You had, you know, the Saints were right there a couple wins behind, and Tyler Shuck was, you know, playing really well towards the end of the season. They won a few games towards the end of the season, him and his development, and you thought that Jordan Tyson would be able to add to that and another weapon for him and for that offense. And with a lot of question marks around the rest of that division, the Falcons seem to not really have a quarterback right now. Tua played horribly in the first preseason game. Penix isn't even fully practicing yet. You've got the Bucks with a ton of question marks and injuries going on with them. And, you know, Baker, is the contract going to be weighing on him the entire season, and how well is he going to play? We just talked about Mike Evans leaving and going to the 49ers. Carolina, Bryce Young didn't look that great in preseason, and also you've got some injuries that they're dealing with as well. So, you know, you've got a bunch of issues in that division. The Saints looked like a team that you mentioned as a long shot when we were talking last hour. He could have they could have played well and had a shot. I don't know how much this Jordan Tyson for 2 months injury affects them. And because the problem is,
1: I don't think it will affect the long-term projection on whether or not the Saints can make the playoffs.
0: But the problem is, you said it, he's often injured. How much is this going to linger throughout the season?
1: Listen to this. So let's see. Underdog NFL put together this when the report came out yesterday that Jordan Tyson has a hamstring injury. He'll miss 2 months. Here's the injury history. In 2022, Jordan Tyson tore his ACL, MCL, and PCL. In 2024, he had a fractured collarbone. 2025, he sprained his ankle. In 25, and now, he's had a strained hamstring. Mm-hmm. So he's had back-to-back years where he's dealt with hamstring issues. He's a running player.
0: Yeah.
1: That's not good?
0: No.
1: Not good at all.
0: No.
1: Like, the collarbone is like a freak thing. Yeah. But like, when you're a wide receiver and speed is a part of the game, mm-hmm. and you're constantly dealing with hamstring injuries, mm-hmm. that's a problem.
0: Yeah, absolutely is. Absolutely. And that's why I'm wondering if this is going to be something that lingers throughout the regular season, or if this keeps popping up during the entire season for him.
1: It's Black and Abdallah here on Westwood One Sports and the Westwood One Sports app. Hey, Abdallah, do you have any zoo news?
0: I do have some zoo news.
2: Well, hello, Mr. Lion. Here's the latest edition of the zoo news.
1: What do you have?
0: Let's head out to Sacramento, California.
1: Oh, shout out to Sacramento.
0: The Sacramento Zoo is going to showcase some giant African rats.
1: Excuse me?
0: Some giant African rats. And you asked me, Adam, what's special about these giant African rats?
1: I did not ask.
0: Okay, do you want to know what's special about these giant African rats?
1: Why don't you tell us what's special about these giant African rats?
0: Their nicknames are hero rats because they can sniff out tuberculosis, landmines, and trafficked wildlife products in parts of Africa and Asia.
1: A working mouse.
0: Yeah, they're working. They're working mice. They're hard-working union mice. These mice put on their hard hats and they go to work every single day. The zoo is celebrating and unveiling a new interactive habitat featuring three of these giant pouched rats. The goal is to educate others on the issue of illegal wildlife trafficking and what's being done globally to stop it. One of the new rats will be viewable in its habitat on Thursday this week, located near the African cheetah habitat. Let's not let that cheetah get out, otherwise one of the rats might be lunch. We're excited to bring these heroes and their critically important conservation message to zoo guests, said the animal care specialists. And the first 500 guests this Thursday will receive a hero rat T-shirt, said the zoo.
1: What do they look like? What do these hero rats look like? Do they look like the New York sewer rats?
0: No, they're not. They're one of the longest rats. They're one of the
1: Chicago rats that actually look like raccoons.
0: They're really long rats. They almost look kind of like a ferret.
1: If you go to our YouTube channel, Black and Abdallah Show, you can watch the show live. Raj has put up a photo of one of these hero rats.
0: If a rat and a ferret mated, because they're long. They're long-bodied.
1: Huh. They look a little bit more like a rabbit.
0: Kind of.
1: A ratty rabbit.
0: Yeah, but they've been known to sniff out tuberculosis.

0: landmines.
1: Shout out.
0: And trafficked wildlife in parts of Africa and Asia.
1: Now, that is, you should maybe add them to your sniffers team.
0: Maybe they'll be on the shirt. Maybe they'll be the part. Maybe they'll be the part of the logo that we create. The you, hero rats
1: that you create. Yes,
0: we're a show. We create that AI creates.
1: I'm not creating anything.
0: That AI creates for us. And Chris, is what's new at the zoo.
1: At the zoo. Yes.
2: What is new at the zoo?
1: Sacramento gets large rats.
0: Yeah. Hero rats.
1: Hero rats.
0: Congrats. Hard-working union rats.
1: Congrats to Sacramento. That's fantastic. That's great. See, that is some nice zoo news. Usually, you just give us boring, there's a baby that was just born and they're going to name
0: it. Or like a cheetah escaped.
1: Yeah, well, those are the good stories.
0: Okay.
1: Yes. Hey, last time,
0: and they got
1: last time on the zoo news, you gave us that there was like a baby giraffe.
0: That's a cool story.
1: Yeah, is it?
0: You ever see a baby giraffe be born?
1: Yeah, they just plop out.
0: Yeah, that's cool. That's the gift of life. That's the miracle of life. That's the circle of life.
1: They just plop out, man. I don't know.
0: How do you not? You are a cold-hearted person. Not celebrating the circle of life.
1: No, I'm just saying that's why I appreciate it. Now we know. Now we know about these sniffing rats.
0: The rat sniffers.
1: They're helping out.
0: Yeah.
1: That's great. It's Blake Abdallah here on Westwood One Sports and the Westwood One Sports app. We were just talking about the Saints, and they're in the conversation for teams that have the best chance of being worst, who could go to first in this upcoming season. We'll tackle that in Power Rankings with Raj coming up next. This summer, the DraftKings Sports app is now available in all 50 states.
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2: Non-playoff teams. We've done a lot of these with versions of teams that went to the playoffs, went deep last year. Now we're going to look at the teams that did not make the playoffs. We've got teams like the Dolphins, teams like the Ravens, the Bucks, the Saints, Raiders, etc. Anybody who didn't make the playoffs last year is eligible to be selected for your power rankings today. And Adam A. Abdallah, we are going to start with you. Who are you putting in your power ranking category? Worst to first.
3: Obviously, I'm going to start with the Tennessee Titans. That's a team that I've been talking about for a while.
4: All right. Lock it in.
3: The Tennessee Titans. And then my second team will be a team we just talked about in the New Orleans Saints. That'll be another team that I don't think is far off. It's mostly because of their division. Like, the Titans one will be a lot harder, I think, because that division is a little better. The Saints might be a little bit more realistic. But I've been talking about the Titans for longer, so I have to stick with that one. But the Saints are in that category, too.
4: Don't forget about your favorite team on that list. I know they're one of your sleeper teams to go to the playoffs. The Cleveland Browns.
2: Sniffer?
4: Yeah, Sniffer. Yeah, right. Cleveland Browns.
5: So I was just trying to get a sweet haircut.
4: With Todd Monken.
3: Yeah, I'll put that in your category.
4: Oh, okay. You didn't forget that? Okay. All right. Never mind. Raj, to answer your question. All right. So teams that could go from worst to first. My power rankings would go like this. Number one, the top team that could do that, I would say the Saints. Number two, I agree with Abdallah, it would be the Titans. Number three, for me, would be the Giants. I think the Giants are going to be good enough to be competitive, but my apprehension about putting them one or two as far as teams that go worst to first would be, I think Philly and Dallas are both really good. So, like, in the other divisions, I think Tennessee has a better chance, and the Saints have a better chance as well. So I'm going to say the Giants are number three in my power rankings for teams that could go worse than first.
2: All right, guys, next up, our next power ranking category amongst non-playoff teams from last year. I'm worried about the quarterback. I'm going to leave it at that. That's up to you to interpret from there. I'm worried about the quarterback. Chris Black.
4: All right, so in this ranking, I think Indianapolis is my number one. Worried about the quarterback, Daniel Jones. I think a lot of people are worried about the Dolphins situation, the Jets situation, the Browns situation. But my sleeper as a part of the power rankings for I'm worried about the quarterback, on top of that list will be the Colts. Then I'll go Jets, Dolphins, Browns. Those are my power rankings. Worried about the quarterback heading into this season.
3: Okay, so for this one, I'm going to take a little bit of a different approach than Chris did and say the Commanders.
4: Ooh.
3: And
4: wow.
3: And the Bengals.
4: Commanders and the Bengals.
3: Ooh. Yes.
4: Wow.
3: Mm-hmm. Because, and I know this might be a little bit of category moving forward, but worried about the quarterback staying healthy. Because their team is, both these teams are ready to go on a playoff run. Both these teams added pieces to go on playoff runs. And their quarterbacks, I worry about them staying healthy. That's what I'm worried about. I'm worried about their quarterbacks staying healthy. We've seen both these teams go very deep into the playoffs, but one of them went to an NFC Championship game and then the next season played 8 games. One of them we've seen compete at the highest level possible and not be able to stay upright and is playing in a preseason game and getting hit left and right in Joe Burrow. So I know we're going to talk about health later on, but I'm worried about specifically those two teams' quarterbacks' health, specifically with the quarterback with those two teams. Raj.
2: All right, guys, our next category here in power rankings. Can they stop anyone? Can they stop anybody? Abdallah.
3: Can they stop anybody? Well, I watched that Raiders defense.
4: And
3: they cannot stop anybody.
4: Okay, all right.
3: Watch that Cardinals defense couldn't stop anybody either.
4: Yep.
3: So those two teams. And look, the Bengals defense to me should be able to, but I need to see it first. I need to see it.
4: Okay.
3: You got rid of Trey Hendrickson, you added Dexter Lawrence. Addition, subtraction, what's it going to look like? It should be better, but we'll see.
4: It's bad.
3: Yeah, I wasn't good at it. That's why I'm here.
4: That's why we're all here. Chris
3: Sorry,
4: Black.
3: Dad.
4: All right, so my answer, my power rankings, I'll go like this. I think if we're talking, can they stop anyone, power rankings hang into this season of teams that were not playoff teams last year? Dallas is number one. Cincinnati number two, based on the fact that we expect them to be good teams this upcoming year. I would also throw into the conversation Miami. I would also throw into the conversation New York Jets. The reason I put the Jets there is Aaron Glenn is a defensive-minded head coach. That defense needs to improve. If the defense doesn't improve, and overall, if they don't improve, it seems like he might be out of a job at the end of next season. But being the defensive-minded guy, you have to get that side of the ball in a better situation.
3: Mm-hmm.
4: What was the stat last year? They didn't have a defensive back with an interception the entire year.
3: Yeah.
4: Wasn't that the stat with the Jets?
3: Yep. Uh-huh.
4: No, so I'm going to put the Jets on that list as well, because if anything, if you're going to improve anywhere with the Jets this upcoming season, you have to get better on defense. So those are my teams I have for the, can they stop anyone?
2: All right, guys. So next power ranking category, again, amongst non-playoff teams, the only question is health. That's it. My only question about him is health among non-playoff teams from a year ago. Chris Black.
4: Yeah, so this is the way I'm gonna go. I'm going to go with Cincinnati 1 because of Joe Burrow. I'm going to put Kansas City number 2 because of Patrick Mahomes. And number 3, I will put the Washington Commanders with Jaden Daniels. All three related to the quarterback position. If the three quarterbacks stay healthy throughout the entire year, I think all three teams have a chance to make the playoffs.
3: I am going to put the Lions in this category because last season they lost coordinators. Everybody knows that. But they also were riddled with injury, which is a big reason why they also had a big dip in production. So I'm going to put the Lions into this category. I'm also going to put the Cowboys into this category as well because we saw CeeDee Lamb miss a few games last year, and that's the reason probably why Dak wasn't in MVP conversations because his stats weren't as good. So if one of those guys, if Pickens or CeeDee Lamb gets hurt, then we'll see the Cowboys. I can't use quarterbacks for this because I used that my health question for the quarterbacks earlier. So I'm going to put the Cowboys and the Lions into this category.
4: I love how someone who doesn't follow the rules normally is now setting like standards and rules for himself.
3: I'm following rules.
4: Right? I mean,
3: I gave my reason for the Lions. They had a ton of injuries last year that didn't involve the quarterback.
4: Okay. All right. No shade. You're good.
2: All right. Let's see how well you follow the rules, because I'm going to give you a specific caveat to this next one.
3: Yes.
2: You cannot bring up a quarterback, and you cannot bring up health, because we already did those.
3: Mm-hmm.
2: One glaring question mark. We're talking power rankings amongst non-playoff teams from a year ago. You've just got one glaring question mark, but it can't be their health, and it can't be their quarterback. Adam A. Abdallah.
3: I'm going to put the Ravens into this one.
4: Because, that's a good one.
3: Because of Jesse Minter. Everybody is penciling them into, or some people are even putting it in permanent marker, to the AFC Championship game. Are we sure Jesse Minter is good at this? Are we sure about this? So if it's going to be one question, if the roster is set, if the defense is going to be great, if Lamar is going to be awesome and the offense is great, if everything looks great, are we sure that come crunch time, when he's got to make huge decisions in a playoff game, is Jesse Minter going to be able to do that? Or is this going to be a problem as a first-time head coach coming up with challenges, clock management, all of that kind of stuff? The stuff that head coaches have to do instead of just play calling and all that, the biggest question mark for me with the Ravens, besides everything that I see on the field that is good, is the coaching staff with a first-time head coach. And I would have the same question. I know they made the playoffs, so they're obviously not in this category, or the Bills. The Bills is the same question with the first-time head coach, with Joe Brady. So, specifically with the Ravens, I'm putting the Ravens in this category because of Jesse Minter.
4: You broke the rules. You mentioned a quarterback.
3: I'm sorry. But I said, it's Jesse Minter.
4: He mentioned Lamar Jackson.
2: I didn't mention that.
4: He's not playing by the rules.
3: I said I don't have a question about him.
4: But you mentioned it. Did you mention him? Raj, did he mention him?
6: He did mention him.
4: He did mention him.
3: But I said I don't have a question. But I said the question isn't about him.
4: Well, we're listening. I don't know. We're just telling you broke the rules.
3: I didn't break
7: Chris my Black, answer. One glaring question mark. It cannot be quarterback. It cannot be health. And you cannot mention them.
4: Yep. I'm not going to mention them. My glaring question would be Zach Taylor. Is this his final season in Cincinnati? Because it feels like, it feels from afar like they are ready for a refresh. For the entire organization, with the head coach, the coaching staff, and just the direction of the team. So Zach Taylor, that to me is the biggest question of the group of teams that didn't make the playoffs that's not related to the quarterback or health. I'm going to go with Zach Taylor, head coach of the Bengals.
7: I thought he was going to slip a Burrow. I was rooting for you there, Abdallah. That he was going to say, look, they got Joe Burrow there. I was waiting. I was waiting to pounce for
4: not
7: you.
4: Not
7: going
4: to pull an Abdallah and mention a quarterback after being told not to mention a quarterback.
3: I said I wasn't mentioning him when I mentioned him.
4: Is saying that you're not going to mention a mention, or is it a not mention?
3: Listen, no disrespect, but. Means I can say anything I want to after it. Like I say, sure I'm not mentioning.
7: Once you say no disrespect, gloves are off. All right, the final power ranking category among teams that did not make the postseason a year ago could have double-digit wins, or they could have double-digit losses. Chris Black.
4: Yeah, this is. I think this is the most fascinating question because I think a blanket statement you could say the NFC South. Every team in the NFC South could be in that category. Tampa, Atlanta, New Orleans. I could see it. All three of them could win the division. All three of them could be the last place team. I'm going to go with one solidified answer, though. It's Washington. To me, the Commanders have the biggest swing where they could either be a playoff team looking like they did 2 years ago, or they need to start to reshape some of the roster. So I'm going to say Washington.
3: That's a good answer.
7: All right, Abdallah, you're free to mention a quarterback or health here. Go ahead.
3: Okay. I have two answers for this one. My first one are the Colts. I mean, if they get off to a great start like they did last season, they could easily win 10 games. Or they could lose 10 games, you know?
4: Yeah.
3: My other one is a team that we've talked about where everyone expects them to be good just because of their quarterback. And everybody just thinks that they're going to be great. But both Chris and I believe that they're third in their division. I think it's the Chiefs.
4: Yeah, that's a good answer.
3: The Chiefs could lose 10 games this year. I could see it. I could also see them winning 10 or 11 games and making the playoffs. Like, it has nothing to do with Patrick Mahomes. It's the supporting cast around him. It's, I don't know how this defense is going to be this year. It's all of those things. I mean, you trade away Trent McDuffie. You get younger on defense. You're trying to retool things. You don't have a lot of weapons on offense. It's going to be very hit or miss with this team. So I think right now I could see, I don't think there's a world where it's very likely where a Patrick Mahomes team is only a 7-win team. It's more likely that they're a 10-win team than a 7-win team, but you know, I could see it.
4: Mm-hmm.
3: I could create a path to 7 wins and only 7 wins, but I think it's more likely that it's the Colts and then the Chiefs.
7: And that does it for today's Power Rankings.
4: Thank you, Raj. Thank you not mentioning a quarterback as we finished up Power Rankings. That's fantastic.
3: I did. I mentioned Raj.
4: Yeah, Raj. Yeah.
3: Raj mentioned a quarterback.
4: Thank you, Raj.
2: No problem, guys.
4: 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I love the great traditions of sports.
7: You don't say.
4: And it really bothers me. Yes, Raj, it really bothers me when things change, because the way it was is why we love it. Don't change. Well, there is one that you got to hear the reaction and the change to this one situation in tradition in college football. And we will tell you about that coming up next.
0: Cardinals offense had been a surprise of the preseason, but rookie running back Jeremiah Love is now dealing with a high ankle sprain. Will the number 3 overall pick return to the backfield by Arizona's opener? Westwood One Sports.
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0: Hollywood One Sports. Here's Chris Black and Adam Abdallah.
1: Without a biased opinion, Abdallah, if I said what's the greatest college football rivalry, what would you say? Without a biased opinion, you're an Alabama fan. I understand down there in Alabama, there is a very specific, great traditional rivalry. College football, they have the Iron Bowl, Auburn, Alabama. Without the bias, though, I think most people would point to what as the greatest college football rivalry?
2: The game.
1: The game. Michigan and Ohio State. The team up north taking on the Buckeyes, right? So that game is a big deal, right? And it's one of the great sports traditions in all of sports and also college football. Take a listen to this. Ryan Day is making week one this upcoming season senior day. So they're moving senior day off of the game to then focus solely on the Michigan-Ohio State game at the end of the season and not have to worry about senior day, the date of the game. Take a listen to Ryan Day talking about moving senior day.
3: It first came to me from our administration as an idea, and we talked about it. I had long conversations about it. The traditions at Ohio State here are significant and very, very strong and something that we all respect. What we don't want to do is, do anything that's going to disrupt any of those traditions. But when we look at all the things that go on that weekend, the way things have changed, there's some things that we thought about. And I think the first thing was if we want to keep that game, the much of that game, the focus on the game. And the more distractions we have, there's already enough distractions during that week. And so this was just one more thing that we felt like we could move. Then we started to look at just, the way that college football is now, recognizing seniors, someone like Brandon Ennis is maybe a little different than Earl Little. And so we thought about maybe moving it up a week. And then we said, well, why don't we just recognize all the seniors at the beginning of the year, let them know how much we appreciate everything they've done, and then kind
1: of get out of the way,
3: move on with the season. And sort of a different way to look at it. And so what we did is we brought it to the seniors to see what their take on it was, because we didn't want to do it without, their support. And I wasn't sure what to expect. They all were nodding quickly and said, yeah, I think that's a great idea. So we went with it, and we think it's going to allow us opportunity to really, kind of recognize them early in the season and then focus on the games.
1: Wow, Michigan must really be in Ryan Day's head. I mean, you're the number one team. You're the favorite to win the national title, and you're worried about this? Are they overthinking it?
2: Yeah.
1: At Ohio State?
2: Yeah. They absolutely are. Look, I get it if you want to move it off of the Michigan game.
1: I don't know, man. Doesn't that make it a part of the vibe of the pageantry of celebrating game?
2: Yeah, but I get it because not every college's rival game is their homecoming game. Not every final home game is the homecoming game. Other schools do it differently.
1: Well, I'm sure they have a different homecoming game.
2: Yeah, or you could do a senior, or their senior day, whatever, is could be a different day. It doesn't have to be Saturday, September 5th against Ball State. You know what I mean?
1: Let's see. Homecoming weekend this weekend, this year at Ohio State will be October 5th through the 10th. So who are they playing the 5th through the 10th?
2: Is Maryland.
1: Maryland. So, yeah, that's what you do. You take a lower team in the Big Ten.
2: That's what I'm saying.
1: So, that's your homecoming game.
2: Okay, so have senior day Saturday, November 5th, 14th against Northwestern.
1: I feel like that would make more sense.
2: Okay.
1: The rationale that not all seniors are the same because now you're dealing with the transfer portal and some guys are just there for 1 year and maybe they're not as important as other guys who are there for 4 or 5 years or 6 or 7 or 8, whatever they're doing now in college football because of the rule changes and COVID holdover and all that crap. I do like, it does feel like we're going to do it in the first game to get it out of the way. Move along. We celebrated the seniors. Some of you seniors, we really appreciate. The others, we're glad that you're here for a year. All right, keep it moving.
2: Thank you for your service.
1: Thank you for your time. Keep it moving.
2: It's just weird to me. Like, you're going to do it in the first game, Ball State.
1: Yeah, that's not that's
2: ridiculous
1: not special.
2: Game. Like, come
1: it's
2: on,
1: not special at all.
2: A team you're going to destroy by 50.
1: And I know it doesn't mean really anything in the long run.
2: But no,
1: some seniors have great senior years,
2: yeah.
1: And then it's like it's even more notable when they're on the field with their parents mm-hmm. at the end of the season.
2: Yeah,
1: and the kid is maybe a Heisman hopeful. Right, like maybe mm-hmm. he's looking to get the invite to New York City for the Heisman Trophy ceremony or whatever it is. Like I think it means more when it's the end of the season.
2: No, 100% agree.
1: And not the start of the season.
2: Yeah, and if you want to move it off the Michigan game, I get it. That's fine. You want to focus on the team that they're clearly in your head. That's fine.
1: It's a little soft, but okay.
2: It is, it absolutely is. They're clearly in their head, like. Michigan is absolutely in Ryan Day's head. Absolutely.
1: Black and Abdallah here on Westwood One Sports. We are proud supporters of the coaches poll.
2: Yeah.
1: In college football. We think the coaches poll matters. We think that it needs to stay alive. And we love to know that coaches are taking the time each Saturday after their own game to watch everyone else's games to correctly put a ranking together so then on Sunday we can look at the coaches poll and know who the best college football teams are around this great country.
2: It's a lot of time. It's a lot of work.
1: A lot of effort. Yeah. And we want to give the support to those coaches that are doing the work.
2: Shout out to them.
1: Or their low-level assistants who are filling out the form for them.
2: And also not watching games.
1: Either way, yeah. Mm-hmm. They're also not watching games. Mm-hmm. The AP Top 25 was released for the preseason yesterday. Here's your top 10 in the AP Top 25. Ohio State 1, Oregon 2, Georgia 3, Notre Dame 4, Texas 5, Indiana 6, Miami 7, Texas A&M 8, Ole Miss at 9, and Oklahoma is number 10 on the preseason Top 25 that was released yesterday. Anyone out of the top 10 that you noticed? Anything to make note of?
2: Yeah. Texas and Georgia did not get any first place votes, which is interesting to me.
1: Yes. Is there anything outside of the top 10 that catches your eye?
2: Anything outside of the top 10 that catches my eye? LSU is behind Ole Miss.
1: Yeah, that's true. Lane's team, his new team, 11th on the list. Texas Tech still, are they still okay over the Sorsby fiasco over the...
2: Maybe.
1: Over the season?
4: With illegal gambling apparatus in their pocket.
1: Yeah, that was the Texas Tech president reminding everyone the downfalls of kids gambling.
4: With illegal gambling apparatus in their pocket.
1: Yes, in their pocket. Yes, let's see. Alabama, 13th.
2: Mm-hmm.
1: USC, 14th. Michigan, 16th. Penn State, 18th. Let's see. Those are the notable. Tennessee, 20.
2: Mm-hmm.
1: So, yeah, I mean, it makes sense.
2: Outside of the top 25, Clemson was in the top 25 for the coaches poll.
1: You're right, and they're not there in the AP. It's Bucking Abdallah here on Westwood One Sports.
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0: 2 o'clock on your Tuesday, Talking Tuesday, where Shane Beamer's press conference is taking place. If you missed it, you didn't miss much. We're still working our way toward game week. There's still a lot of things. There's still a lot of things that can be worked out, figured out between now and really next Monday when they, as Shane Beamer called it, mock game week. I do think, even though he's not going to release one, and we got J.C. Sherbert coming up at 2:15, and he's put out his depth chart 3.0, and we'll talk with him about that after the injury to Jaden Sellers, and also just other things that are kind of taking place. We'll get with him on what he thinks the lineup will look like. But you still got a week, really, to sort out, I think, a couple things. One being Matthew Fuller, one being the wide receiver position, one being the running back position. Shane Beamer did talk about Christian Clark today and praised him. I'll just say this, and I realize it. Shane's ultra positive. Certainly he gets upset at times and emotion can get the best of us. But Shane, generally speaking, is going to be ultra positive, especially now, early in the season when there's not so much to talk about, right? Like, we're still limited on stuff. You don't have a game to really break down and analyze. It's still a little early to get into the Kent State questions and start breaking them down. Reminder, Tyler Head getting the first question about Kent State in last week. So it's still a little early for that. But nonetheless, Shane, with his press conference today, positive pretty much about everything. I played that Alex Golish clip where he was not positive, and that's fine, too. That's fine, too. There's no problem with that. Steve Spurrier was sometimes would crack down on his players and make some comments and make sure that they were, adhering to what he wanted them to do with a message through the media and not necessarily through the team. But nonetheless, what you've got is a coach right now who is going to be positive, is going to stay positive publicly, even if there's things behind the scenes. There's no problem with that. But again, today, nothing major. The Jaden Sellers news, the Jaden Gibson news. Again, unfortunate for Gibson, but I wasn't expecting him to contribute all that much. Jump ball receiver. I expected him to be kind of like, truthfully, to be, if you remember 2 years ago, Devon Campbell, the big wide receiver who all of a sudden out of nowhere would have a 3 or 4 catch game and then go about 3 games with no catches and then all of a sudden make a big catch. I think he had a big catch in the Clemson game or did something. I think he actually had a big catch downfield. It was a bogus pass interference call. Homer biasm getting in a little in the way a little bit, but nonetheless, what you got there is a situation where I think that would have been his role. Jaden Sellers, on the other hand, you lose a player who I think was going to be one of the premier pass catchers for South Carolina. You got a lot of depth. You got a lot of guys that can step up. But in no way, shape, or form was that news that you shrug off and you just say, hey, all right, next guy up. That was going to be, I think, the guy. And I think he was going to create quite a combo with Nick Harbor. And now there's other guys. They do need to step up. So we'll see how that kind of goes. But that was the gist of that as it is from Shane Beamer. He also talked about kind of the schedule. They practiced again on Sunday. He mentioned it, very productive, liked what he saw. Players starting class today. They will stay in camp mode, so to speak, this week. One position that we have not talked about enough. We've talked about running back and Fuller and Clark. We've talked about wide receiver. We've talked about offensive line. I don't know if we've talked enough about the kicking position. It's going to be vital. You get into these fourth quarters, and you've got to make field goals, preferably score touchdowns, but you've got to make field goals. And Shane said today he has no concerns about the kicking position. They have a competitive battle going on. All three are quality kickers and have been fairly consistent. No one has separated themselves. The upside is you got 8 quarters to let guys take some chances in front of 60,000, 70,000 fans. But that honestly might be the position that concerns you the most. You've got a new special teams coordinator coming in there in Matthew Smiley. You've got three kickers. Two of them have been at other colleges. One of them, Max Kelly, has been around South Carolina. I don't know what to say about him. I don't know what to expect about him. It's totally, y'all know this, it's totally different going out and doing it in front of what, again, is a rowdy, loud 7,000 to 80,000 seat crowd out there where you've got a lot of stuff going on. And are these guys ready to step up in the spotlight? I mean, South Carolina's going to need that to be a position of reliability this year. There's no doubt about that. And it's fine that you don't have a guy announced just yet, but obviously right now you're looking at it. Belafonte, Kelly, Mason Love's in a little bit of the battle. Get another transfer in there for a little bit of the battle. You know, there's a lot going on at that position, and that's one that, quite frankly, needs to be nailed down. In my opinion, I just said it's okay if you go out in the first two games and let them kick a little bit, but I'd much rather have that baby nailed down come game one and feel very comfortable with whoever you got kicking, whether really to me it's either Max Kelly or Upton Belafonte. I think Belafonte, the senior, the transfer from Texas Tech, may have a little bit of the lead on that battle just because, again, he's done it in actual games for Texas Tech in the past, and I believe he came from Buffalo, if I'm also checking on that. So all of a sudden he's got a little bit of that Pete Limbo lineage in him, and that's something that, look, we loved old Pete Limbo and what he did. But you go back to Belafonte, and even he hasn't kicked a ton of field goals. He was 14 of 16 on extra points last year, but that was about it. 803-404-6100. So that's about what we got from Shane Beamer today. Again, they'll have a scrimmage this coming Saturday, and that'll be one, given that it is kind of the one that sets the place for the depth chart, might be a little bit more exciting, a little bit more familiar. No other major news today around South Carolina. You did hear Shane wishing our good buddy Tony Annan the best of luck as they will get the season going down in North Florida on Thursday. Around the rest of sports today, and I'm going to get to J.C. Sherbert here in just a minute. Around the rest of sports, not much. Nice, quiet day. Nice, quiet day. As a matter of fact, if you go to ESPN.com, this is when you know it's a quiet day. You got NFL going on. You got college football going on. You got Major League Baseball. Front page of NBA, ESPN, the NBA rookie projections, forecasting the future of the faces of the league. That's the major stuff being covered. Even the writers at ESPN are like looking at each other like, I don't, because this isn't news. This is an opinion article on the rookie projections forecasting the future.
1: They get in the big old conference room table, right? The producer meetings and everything, and everybody goes, so what the hell are we going to talk about?
0: That's always what I look at kind of in the morning. I'm like, all right, what kind of news? Oh, the NBA's front page of ESPN today. Like the front, not the NBA page. The front page, the one that would, if, like, you know, Bill Belichick was to quit because his girlfriend got him in trouble. Right. Or so. No, this is the very front page. It's, yeah. So good news, bad news on that, as far as sports news today. But Shane Beamer holding his press conference and giving us something to talk about. J.C. Sherbert will join us next. We're going to get into a couple things. J.C.'s got a great article out on Gamecock Central. Really interesting. Terry, I did this earlier, and you might have been listening. You might be running around, getting errands, getting ready for your show. Do you know the last time that, technically speaking, whatever, however you want to label a cupcake, South Carolina opened with two cupcakes to start the season?
1: Yeah, it was like late 80s. I think I heard you guys talking about it. Yeah.
0: 87. Other than that, it's been two Power Five. Now, it was Duke, North Carolina there for a little while, and you can take that for whatever you want. But obviously, starting in 92, Georgia was in one of those first two games.
1: Yeah.
0: Having the chance for eight quarters is interesting. We're going to talk with JC about that. He's also put out his depth chart 3.0. We'll get into it a little bit with him on that.
1: Did I hear you say it was two cupcakes, and all of a sudden it was Michigan, and who else after that?
0: 87, It was App State, who back then was different than the App State we know. And then Western Carolina. And then it was number 20 on the road, Georgia.
1: Georgia.
0: Number 2, Nebraska on the road.
1: That's what it was, not Michigan, Nebraska.
0: Yeah.
1: So you go from 2 cupcakes to, jeez.
0: Yeah. Welcome to the season.
1: Yeah. Here we go.
0: So, yeah, difference maker there. 803-404-6100 if you want to text in on anything. We will get to plenty of those as we go through the afternoon. Some of y'all asking about, and I've blanked on his name. I forget his Polo Anderson on the Twitter line talking about, just asking about his injury. Yeah, I hate that for him. I know Thomas Ryan real well, the basketball coach at Dorman, and heard a ton of great things about him. Clemson got a superstar, young quality man, and then a great football player. And it

0: I know he will. So best of wishes to Clemson's Polo Anderson safety, a freshman up there from Dorman. 803-404-6100. That's how you can text in this afternoon. 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

0: Let's just go to 18, 4 seconds away here on a Talking Tuesday. Joining me now, my good buddy, J.C. Sherbert, who has got a lot of interesting stuff up on Gamecock Central, the Big Spur. We're going to get into a lot of that here because from depth charts to cupcake games, kind of some interesting stuff, buddy. But first off, how you been doing?
1: Great, brother, great. Staying busy and happy and enjoying this preseason and looking forward to high school ball starting Friday and college week zero always kind of ticks me off because I feel like they should give us three games, but they only give us one. And then week one's right around the corner. It'll be here before we know it. And I'm ready for it, man. I'm ready to get the games going.
0: Yeah, high school season here in South Carolina gets going this weekend. Next weekend is obviously TCU and North Carolina and North Carolina State and, North Carolina State, Virginia. And I tell you, it's a sneaky game that week at 10 o'clock. You've got UNLV in Memphis. I don't want to say that's the game I'm most fired up for, but if I can make it to a 10 o'clock Allegiant Stadium there out in Vegas, that's going to actually be a kind of an interesting game with old Dan Mullen. I think people forget Dan Mullen's out there and his quarterback now, former five-star Oklahoma, Auburn, Jackson Arnold. Who's just making his way to the college scene.
1: He's a good fit. He's a good fit for what Dan Mullen likes to do. He's really more of a runner. And you know, that is an underrated game.
0: I lost my headphones here. They come out of socket. So whatever you just said, JC, give me 2 seconds to get them back in here. Very professional. Okay. I apologize.
1: All right.
0: You
1: ready?
0: Hard to do a radio program with you when I can't hear what you're saying. That makes it really.
1: Oh, no, absolutely. Yeah, I've been there. Don't worry. I do all kinds of stuff.
0: Just
1: plugging stuff and things. But no, look, that game, you know, in basketball, they had that mid-major challenge for a while.
0: Yeah.
1: Some of the bubble. That's kind of what that is. You know, UNLV is a. The Mountain West, of course, lost all those teams to the Pac-12. I thought UNLV should have gone to the Pac-12, but I guess not. But, you know, so there's no Boise State keeping them from winning the Mountain West. I guess North Dakota State, Northern Illinois in that league now, which makes no sense. But, you know, so they're going to go and have a shot in a game, you know, in a hypothetical where they're sitting there trying to be ranked ahead of a Boise or somebody like that. They have a win over a Memphis that, you know, I mean, they got a new coach this year, obviously, but they're always a contender in the American. You know, that could make a difference. So I think that is a sneaky, important game. And then, you know, NC State, Virginia, we kind of forget about it because, you know, the game was supposed to be in Brazil, and now it's not. But, you know, State's always like 7-8 wins. And it's an old, you know, Auburn and NC State, Virginia is an old classic ACC rivalry, and Virginia played for the ACC title last year. So, you know, Tony Elliott's team obviously will be looking to get off to a good start. So maybe I spoke too soon. Maybe they did give me three games. But, you know, I think the North Carolina TCU game is a very intriguing matchup for a number of reasons over in Ireland as well. So maybe I will watch more of it than just the Ireland game.
0: Well, I'll say this. I don't know. Now, Charles Huff comes in as coach for Memphis. But remember now, Air Noland, also of three teams now, Ohio State, South Carolina, and now Memphis. And I don't know if he is considered the backup or if he is the starter. I don't know if they've announced that. Maybe I should do a better job of keeping up with Memphis in my daily college football look around, but Aaron Noland was competing for that job and it had a pretty good start to fall camp. So I don't know if he's worked his way up, but you could very well see former five-star quarterbacks. I think Noland was a five-star quarterback, if I remember correctly. Former five-stars, Aaron Noland for Memphis and Jackson Arnold. So that would make it even a little more intriguing.
1: Yeah, I think so. I like it. I've always kind of liked UNLV and wondered why they weren't better at football. You know, they're in a good location out in Vegas, and, you know, their fans do support it. I mean, they're kind of known as a basketball school, but they've just been so terrible for so long. But Dan Mullen, Barry Odom before him, and Dan Mullen now has them winning. It's the salad days for UNLV football. So a big opportunity there to knock off a team that's also a basketball school, but that has been pretty good in football for a while as well.
0: Well, let's get into a little bit of one of the articles you wrote. I really found this fascinating, and I want your perception on what it means. You put a great article out on GamecockCentral/TheBigSpur.com in regards to South Carolina has not played a back-to-back duo like this, cupcakes, if you will, Kent State and Towson, since 1987. And, of course, we were laughing because, yeah, that was a great start. You get App State, and then you got Western Carolina, quickly followed up with, you know, Georgia and Nebraska during that 8-4 season. But and both on the road, by the way. But your thoughts on what it is, what it means, because you look around, this is something Steve Spurrier used to do a lot of. Missouri does it. Kentucky does it a lot. Getting off to good starts like this and being able to get eight quarters to really kind of get confidence in your team, and even just that going out and hitting somebody feel.
1: Yeah, I mean, you know, you don't get and I'm not saying these games are scrimmages. They're games. If you lose one or you struggle, you know, the results count. There's no, like, it's just a practice game. You know, some coaches through the years and certain schools have treated them that way. I think because of the amount of new on this roster and new coaches, new scheme on offense, you know, you just never, even as well as a scrimmage against your own team may go, you just never know. There's always things that pop up, even for the best teams, to correct game one to game two. I mean, we all remember the Old Dominion game and the opener for them in 24 when they scared the you-know-what out of Carolina and Williams-Brice. But last year, you know, that Indiana team was a pretty good team, right, Bill? Well, the final score in game one was Indiana 27, Old Dominion 14, and Old Dominion was in the game with them a good bit. I mean, they beat Oregon 56-22 and Alabama 38-3. But, you know, kind of struggle, and Illinois 63-10 or something. But they struggled with Old Dominion, you know, in the opener. And you know, in that case, I think Kurt Cignetti probably said, oh, we got a lot to clean up. You know, we got a lot to coach on. And it's a lot better to be able to coach on things, I think, when you win or have a game you're supposed to win. Than, you know, what if you played Miami? You didn't look your best, but you were very competitive and you lost, like, in a game similar to maybe the LSU game a couple of years ago. Now you have a loss. And if you want to try to make a run at the playoff or something, obviously the committee holds that against you bigly. So I just think it sets up. Well, it's probably time. I mean, you know, the last year, sure, yeah, there were a lot of close games, but the bottom line is eight times this football team lost. And that's a lot. You know, Carolina fans are used to taking some L's, but it's more along the lines of like the 4-6 number than 8. You know, that's on the high end. So, and then the losing in the other sports too, you know, you kind of look at it this year as kind of a chance to begin anew and, you know, to really go out, execute, get crisp against another opponent. You know, and Kent's going to come in here and battle hard. They 2 years ago, they were the worst team in the MAC. They were not last year. And then Towson, of course, FCS. But, you know, you go out there, you get two good ones. And I've seen it, you know, most of the Big Ten schedules this way, speaking of Indiana anyway. They always play, you know, two or three cupcakes and then get into their conference. And I think just with the way this year sets up, it's probably a good time to have this for the first time in, what, 34 years. And I want to remind everybody, too, though, App State was coached in 87 by Sparky Woods, who, of course, was the next coach at Carolina. And that Carolina team was pretty good. The halftime score of that game in 87, 10-3 Carolina. So, you know, it sometimes things work out. And I think they won 24-3 and then beat Western Carolina, who was everybody's cannon fodder back then, 31-6. I mean, those weren't like crazy impressive wins. You know, so you never know. I mean, sometimes you're not at your best in those first two games. But I think given all of the openers through the years, this is a welcome development.
0: And, excuse me, just looking down the line, it looks like next year it'll be Furman and App State at home. So there's that App State game again, a little bit different team, potentially even Dow Loggins. But then starting in 2028, it is Wofford on what I think will be the second weekend, Bowling Green's to be announced. And then in 2029, they've just got App State lined up for September 8th. I don't know if that's going to be opening weekend or not. And shoot, JC, there's even been talk of moving the opening week back to what was week zero to accommodate the college football playoff. We'll talk a little more about that. And also, you've got a depth chart 3.0 out. We'll discuss that a little bit and just kind of go over some of the guys that you think are making moves or have a chance to make a move here going into the second scrimmage and that you're keeping an eye on when we come back. You're listening to the Halftime Show. What?

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0: 803-404-6100. If you hear something that JC says that you want to ask a question about or text in, feel free to do that. Love to have you being a part of the program. JC, obviously we are through now scrimmage number one and unfortunate injuries. Real quick, your thought on the injuries, your take. I've said it. I didn't think Jaden Gibson would help a lot. I thought he might have played a role similar to Devon Coleman. I think it was Devon Coleman. Davion Campbell. But Davion Campbell, in which he might pop up and catch three or four passes in a game. He might make a spectacular catch and then kind of disappear for about three games. But Jaden Sellers, I had predicted to be the leading pass catcher. And
1: because you said Sellers, and I was like sitting there listening to you go through all that, and I was like, surely you didn't say that, Bill.
0: Gibson or Sellers?
1: Yeah, you said Sellers instead of Gibson when you were know, maybe I misheard. While you were going through all that, I was like, surely he's not.
0: Yeah, no, Gibson I thought would be more like, I think it was Devon or Delvon, whatever.
1: Delvon Campbell. Yeah, Delvon Campbell.
0: Remember, he had a big catch against Clemson. He was big, tall. That was kind of the role I saw him playing. But with that being said, I do think that there are people, there are guys back there that can step into his role. I'm interested to see a Lex Cyrus, maybe a Malik Clark. Sequel Patterson's the guy they're talking about. It's a blow, but at the same time, you might have some depth to offset that.
1: Yeah, you know, here's the thing. There's two buckets to put this in. The first bucket is, you know, the this is a blow bucket, and it is. I mean, you can't, you know, in college football, we always talk about potential, but most coaches will say they'd rather have production and proven performance, a lot of P words there, over potential any day. And, you know, Jaden, when he played last year, every game he played in, he produced. And there aren't many guys in that room that have had that kind of consistency. He had a really good spring. Yeah, I was told he's best receiver of the spring in many ways. He fits into this offense really well with his skill set. So, you know, yeah, it's a blow. That's a guy you're counting on, and you never want to wade into the waters of, well, that's okay because this guy was a four-star guy, and, you know, he'll just step in there and be immaculate and good, maybe, maybe not. But the good news is, if there is any, is that in some years, you know, Carolina and other schools at certain positions, man, like Tennessee with their safety position already, you lose the guy that's coming in for him, he's really, it's a significant drop-off from a talent standpoint. And there's nothing you can do about it. You know, you can't, you know, you're just limited. You know, it just limits you all the way around. And so that's not the case because there's guys that are talented that were up there battling for that slot position as well. Mazio Bennett, first person up. You know, everybody remembers him because, you know, leading receiver receptions-wise that first season that he was at Carolina. Had a down year last year, but, you know, he's had a really good spring. And, you know, from what we were told, he's given Pup all he wants to start at slot and had a really good scrimmage the other night. So we may see the return of Mazio Bennett. You mentioned Lex Cyrus. Shane Beamer mentioned him the other day in his interview with you guys that I listened to that was outstanding. Sequel Patterson, it's hard for me. I've got to stop talking about him because, and I don't know how I really missed this. I guess it's just because he was an early guy that was graduating early, but they didn't enroll till the summer. But, you know, you watch his high school tape in football, basketball, whatever. He's got an it quality. Those types of guys are he's got a little bit of rareness to him. And, you know, he could get in as soon as he gets caught up and ready to go. There's a lot of talent there. So my point is, you know, you're not completely, like, limited. You know, you're not just like going, oh, gosh, they're going to not be that good at slot receiver this year because you have talented guys. What you do miss is the certainty and the production. And then the fact that Jaden Sellers is a playmaker that's gone and made plays in SEC football games. So you know that what he's capable of. You don't really know that about the other guys, you know, to the level that he did You know, unless you go back 2 years with Bennett and all that. So, but I think Bennett, in order to hold off a guy like a Patterson at that spot, you know, eventually, you know, Bennett's going to have to be better than 2024 Bennett, not and much better than 2025, but better than 2024 Bennett. But my understanding is he is, and you know, he's always had that potential to go out there and make things happen. And you know, I think it's going to be fun and interesting to see, you know, just how far he's come, you know, and what kind of player we see against Kent State, because he certainly has worked hard and he's a leader in the room now because he's older. And you know, you got to respect somebody that stayed and said, "Nah, I'm gonna fight back a little bit and fight against the year I had last year and go out and prove I can do this."
0: So with that in mind, let's kind of go to your personal, again, let's be clear, it's your depth chart. This is just what you think, but where you're kind of some position battles you're kind of looking to hear about and that you're keeping an eye on as far as we go through the, let's start with the offense going into the final week of camp, technically, with next week being the mock game week.
1: Yeah, you know, I'm looking, you know, you look at it, nickel, I think, is a big battle. Gerald Kilgore and Quayshawn Scott, you know, with our projections, I projected Kilgore, you know, Scott at the beginning, Kilgore after spring, through the summer, back to projecting Scott. They're going to go back and forth. And Shane Beamer talked about position flexibility with Quayshawn and Kilgore. Gerald could go back to safety if he needed to, and Quayshawn played corner at Kentucky. But Quayshawn had a really good scrimmage Saturday, from what I'm told. He's what I call a PD baller. You know, Marion High School, small town South Carolina kid. Love players like that. You know, this university's had a slew of them. So the next PD baller, Quayshawn Scott, you know, I think is starting to make a name for himself. You know, there's some other battles, too. You know, you look at the edge room. You know, if Dylan Stewart can't go the first game, you got three guys kind of in the mix to start. One of them's a true freshman, Julian Walker. Will they start him? Will it be Anthony Addison? I think Caleb Herring will probably start. You know, offensive line-wise, you know, it's a with peak or without peak. The question I have there is Darius Gray going to be good enough to start? Is he one of your best five? And I think they're in the process of answering that question. And frankly, Bill, I can't rule it out. I mean, he's been really good. So, and he's playing tackle. So that's, those are some places I'm looking at. You know, backup corner is going to be interesting. Cosby Barnes, the freshman from Greensboro, North Carolina, has been impressive. Had a good scrimmage. You know, so I think all this will kind of come out. You know, and then the second scrimmage and in the coming weeks, and, you know, the receiver position, and probably the biggest war is at that, I don't want to call it the third spot, but you got Nick Harbor, you're going to have a slot, which will probably be Bennett, you know, but then that third spot, you got a Nitro Tuggle, Donovan Murph, DJ Black battle going on. How intriguing is that? All three of those guys are good. Those are probably three of their top five receivers. You know, and I think they'll probably find some other spots to play some of those guys in to get them on the field. But it's when you look at like that head to head to head with those three, my goodness, that's going to be a war. You know, and one more thing, I wouldn't. You know, and then we get the Matt Fuller in the blue jersey thing, and I think we've all written in pen that Fuller will be the starter, but I'm telling you, you made a prediction. Christian Clark will be starting by the fourth game. I don't know if he'll be starting by game one now, Bill. Yeah. So, I mean, I kind of said, nah, I disagreed. So you may end up being right, buddy.
0: We'll see. We'll come back, wrap that up. I got a question about Darius Gray from that depth chart. We'll get to that, and you and I will wrap up the show here on a Talking Tuesday. It is the Halftime Show.
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4: 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Keenan Allen is signing a one-year deal with the Indianapolis Colts. Allen played for the Chargers last season with 81 catches and 700 yards and 4 touchdowns. And he'll add some vet leadership to the Colts' receiving core. I'm Chris Bluck.
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0: has got a, what do you want to call it, broadcasting tree, quite like Matt Barry, who has somehow been able to produce under him, Reggie Anderson, who's been able to produce Matt Barry and Alyssa Lang, who are both basically running the SEC network and ESPN at this point.
1: Yeah, Reggie's like the godfather down there, man. He's got former co-workers and pupils all over the place. But, yeah, I've always liked Reggie quite a bit. He's really good people. Heck, I like Rick Henry and all the rest of them, too. The TV people at Columbia, by and large, are really good people. I cannot say I get along with TV people in general. But in Columbia, they're all really good people. So, shout out to all those guys.
0: There you go. There you go, yeah. Excuse me, yeah. But anyway, Matt Barry joins us tomorrow at 12:30. Look forward to that. Real quick, going back to your depth chart, one of the most intriguing guys that appears now through fall camp is Darius Gray and the possibilities of him on the offensive line. And kind of like, I guess, maybe with Sequel Patterson, you don't want to prop up a freshman offensive lineman too much, but simply what word is coming out of camp is that he just simply may be too good to not play his freshman year somewhere along the line.
1: Yeah. I mean, look, you don't want to rush him, but he's looked really good. You know, it seems like every day we talk about a freshman from the spring forward, and you know, this is kind of a rare deal. Because you do have an older roster, experienced team for the most part. And kind of one of the secret sauces, I think, to success this year is going to be that, you know, they've hit on these freshmen, not from the standpoint of they're going to be good in time, because that's what determines whether it's a hit or a miss. But they're all kind of advanced. I mean, a guy like Noah Clark, I mean, nobody expected that. Julian Walker 2 years ago at Dutch Fork, you know, and I agreed with this assessment. He was like, can he put on the bulk and all that? Well, lo and behold, the guy's the largest edge in the edge room right now. He's bigger, you know. Darius Gray and Sequel Patterson, to a lesser extent than Gray, he's come in and just killed it, you know. And then there's Xavier Currents and Cosby Barnes and Tristan Lewis. I mean, Shane Beamer talks about how the freshman class is all about business. I think that approach to everything has collectively given this group some confidence to go in there and compete for a spot in the two deep. And Gray is no exception. I think Cackle, too, because people will look at it and they'll say, well, he was projected by the recruiting people as an interior guy. You know, those are long-term projections. I do think my coworker Chris Clark and Wes Mitchell have been saying he's an NFL center, and I agree with that. In the NFL, that's probably where he is, but there's a lot of guys that can play other spots on the offensive line in college, and that's not their long-term best NFL position. He's got really long arms. He's very flexible. He's athletic. And I think because they needed depth at tackle, you know, no matter who starts, you know, that was a good spot to look at him. And my understanding, he's looked pretty good doing it. So we'll see what happens. It wouldn't surprise me at all to see him be a starter. If not first game at some point, they're going to work all that out. I know from what I heard, he had a pretty solid scrimmage and has been really good in practice. So they've got a good one there. It's just a matter of, is he one of your five best? And then where does he fit? So they'll kind of figure all that out. But don't be surprised to see 77 out there against Kent here soon.
0: Is that so if you're a fan and you're listening to what we're talking about, does that give you confidence that the center position, either Carter Miller or Nolan Hay, has got that locked down and you don't need Darius Gray there? Or what is the takeaway from that? If you say that, well, he might be an NFL center, but he's going to play tackle right now. Is that because of depth, or is that because we feel good about Miller or Hay handling the snapping duties?
1: Yeah. I mean, like, look, when I think Darren Usher would probably back me up on this, but when they had a lot of offensive linemen they needed to sign out of the portal, and I would be surprised if the first position they did not say we have to get a guy at was center after what happened last year. And Carter Miller was the guy they zeroed in on, and they got him. And then Nolan Hay, you know, who was hurt most of the year last year, actually started the Clemson game and the Missouri game, and they played pretty doggone well. You know, he made a move. He got a lot, you know, developed, got a lot better. He's getting used to this level. And so he's kind of battling it out with Carter. I think with those two, they feel really good. Okay. Two seniors, they can snap the ball. Now, Randy Clements did say in an interview with Gamecock Central a while back that you need three that can snap it. So I don't know, maybe he's the third team center. But yeah, it's one of those. I don't necessarily think Darius Gray starting is going to be out of necessity, like maybe some other guys, you know, like in 23 when Tree and Trevon Ball started because of injury. I think it's probably going to be because it'll definitely be because he's the best one, and he's one of the best five. So if people are worried about that, I would, I would make sure you keep that in mind.
0: JC, always appreciate it, big fella. Always a lot of good stuff. Look forward to catching up with you next week because we'll be 1 week closer. We'll have another depth chart and we'll have more Shane Beamer press conference words to discuss.
1: Thank you, my friend. Take care, buddy.
0: Take care. Don't take care. JC Sherbert there, Big Spur, Gamecock Central. All right, we'll be back again. Matt Berry tomorrow. Who knows who else will join myself and Tyler's. We'll roll through the week, getting you set for the start of college football season not that far away.
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21: Clock on a Tuesday. Welcome aboard the Post Game Show. Alongside Terry Ford, he's back.
22: What?
21: Jay Phillips here. How you doing? Good to see you. Yeah. Made your way back. Got lost this weekend.
22: Oh, yeah. Every now and then you...
21: Lost or didn't post bail? Which one was it?
22: Every now and then you find yourself in some barn in rural Maryland wearing someone else's clothes. It's a little weird. It's a little weird. Nothing happened. I mean, I've heard of such thing, but it never happened.
21: It's always the plot of some type of college comedy. Unless you're not a college age guy. But I'll...
22: Hey, by the way, guys my age in a college era comedy would be really creepy. Yeah. Hey, do you remember
21: The Hangover 12? Oh,
22: Galifianakis is like 70 now. Sure. You ever, like, when you were like in your 20s, you're in that college ish or like younger type of bar? And you see that dude in his, like, 30s.
21: Oh, yeah.
22: And you're like, what's up, Gramps?
21: 5 points. Back in the day, 5 points was filled with him, man.
22: Yeah, it's like, come on, Gramps. What are you doing here?
21: Yeah,
22: come on, man.
21: Yeah. Well, you knew what he was doing.
22: Oh, I know what he was doing. You know what he was doing, too. Yeah, and you're like, come on, dude, really?
21: Yeah, you know, it's just like, no.
22: How about getting your lane, pal?
21: There was I don't remember the guy. Mm-hmm. So I'm not going to embarrass him because I don't think he lives here anymore. But we used to go, there was a, place. Well, we went to group therapy a lot, which is still around. It's changed from when I was in college. But next to it was a place called the Elbow Room.
22: Mm-hmm.
21: And there was a local weather guy who would hang out there. And he was probably like your I forget his name. And he's gone now. So he's here. And, you know, but like you could tell that, you know, like my girlfriend now, you know, then fiance and now wife, but like her roommates and like their, you know, their group of friends and then others, you know, you could, mm-hmm. and you could always kind of tell like, you know, they felt uncomfortable yeah. because they, like you'd see him and he wasn't, he might've been like one of the number two weather guys mm-hmm. and at like the number three station or something. Uh-huh. And I really don't remember what station it wasn't. I'll just say this without naming mm-hmm. letters. Mm-hmm. It wasn't the big station down
22: okay.
21: the street.
22: Okay.
21: Okay.
22: Uh-huh.
21: So it was one of the other ones and I'm not trying to disparage anybody. I'm just trying to, you know,
22: weird,
21: but they,
22: weird.
21: They didn't, they were like, it's just creepy.
22: It's creepy.
21: So anyway,
22: I'll give you one really quick. You know, there's a guy, and when I was young,
21: I remember the guy's name. I wouldn't say his name. I just wish I could remember it.
22: You know, you remember when you're driving somewhere.
21: Yeah,
22: later,
21: somewhere
22: right?
21: I It'll probably hit you. Will. Yeah.
22: We had a guy who was a weather anchor in Baltimore. He's the number two guy, more the goofy guy, whatever. And he was probably in his 30s, and we were all like, I don't know, late teens maybe, and he started going out with a girl that had graduated like a year ahead of me, and he probably had 15 or 16 years on her, and so they were dating, and so I see her and I'm like, how's it going with whatever, because it was creepy. I mean, weather guy was like 15, 16 years older than her or whatever, and she goes, well, we're not seeing each other anymore. I was like, oh well, blah blah blah. She goes, yeah, things kind of went bad when we went and played, ready for this, racquetball together, and he went to hit the ball, and he kind of slipped and fell, and his hairpiece came off.
21: Uh-oh.
22: Wah, wah, wah, wah. It's like, wow, that put a real, like, put a little damper on the relationship when the 35-year-old weather guy, his hairpiece goes flying. Yeah.
21: That's, there's anything wrong with
22: no.
21: that.
22: No.
21: But you probably should be honest about it.
22: Yeah, and especially if she's 19 and you're like 35.
21: Well, that's also, that's a little bit on her too. I'm not going to lie.
22: I guess. Oh, sure it was. She's going out with the weather guy who's got the cool car. And,
21: yeah.
22: You know, she thinks she's got something. She's 19, right?
21: Yeah,
22: and then all of a sudden, the cool guy with the cool car, supposed to have the money, hairpiece goes flying.
21: This makes me need a Pepto. Not going to lie.
22: Anyway, how are you, sir?
21: I'm doing well. It's nice to see you. We had a lot yesterday. Got a great job by Jalen yesterday in your absence, and we had some fun. He did a great job with Jay or Nay.
22: Good.
21: Yeah, got me some good ones. So nice. we had fun with that. But
22: he's coming along.
21: No, he had a good day.
22: Is.
21: He had a good day.
22: Good
21: but we missed you because we had the AP Top 25 mm-hmm. released. So I know you have thoughts. We'll get into that.
22: Mm-hmm.
21: I am trying to figure out the methodology here. Brett McMurphy has just put out usually I wouldn't do this to start a show, but I just saw this on Twitter about 5 minutes before air. The preseason AP top 25 polls, most overrated and underrated teams of the playoff era.
22: Hmm. That sounds a little juicy.
21: So it goes back to 2014.
22: Mm-hmm.
21: And, I'll just read this and then I'll go to the poll because I'm trying to figure out the methodology. But he says Auburn remains the nation's most overrated team of the playoff era, but LSU is closing fast. In just the past five years, LSU has taken the crown outright, Brett writes. For the past five seasons, the Tigers finished lower in the final poll than where they started. And he says, let's see, I'm trying to just figure out. Identifying the CFP era's most overrated and underrated programs is simple, he says. Overrated teams must start the season ranked, but fail to meet expectations.
22: Hmm.
21: Conversely, underrated teams either begin unranked and finish ranked, or significantly outperform their preseason position. Now, what's interesting to me here, I'm just going to tell everybody, South Carolina is 14th in the most overrated since 2014. So there have been a couple of seasons where Carolina had some, I think, high expectations that were not met.
22: Well, last year was one of them.
21: Now, the only reason I'm not here to nitpick this. I'm not saying I don't care. It's an interesting exercise for this time of year. Mm-hmm. But what's interesting, Terry Ford, is that if South Carolina is 14th, I'm going to give you one guess, just for yucks, real quick, at who number 15 is, just to give you the idea of the neighborhood Carolina would be living in a poll, or in a list, rather, like this.
22: Higher profile than Texas?
21: Yes.
22: Oh, okay. Can't be Alabama. Can't be Ohio State. Michigan?
21: You're in a really good neighborhood.
22: Okay.
21: Really good neighborhood when you said the other two.
22: Okay. Okay. Give me a second. All right, hold on. We've already got Auburn. I mean, Florida's a no-brainer, but I feel it's a higher profile than Florida.
21: It is. And there aren't many higher profiles than Texas and Ohio State.
22: Okay, I can't. I'm just going to say this, even though I don't believe it.
21: I'm leading the witness.
22: I'm running out of people.
21: I'm leading the witness. Georgia.
22: No. Stop it.
21: Georgia is 15th on this list. So that's just Florida, by the way, is 18. So I'll run it down real quick. And again, take of this, you know, what you will. Make of this what you will.
22: Georgia 15.
21: Yeah.
22: Really?
21: Georgia in the playoff era, I can't really think of maybe one year or so where they might have underperformed. I mean, Like, it's hard for me to hold Michigan's title year a couple of years ago against Georgia because, again, the committee screwed them.
22: Right, absolutely.
21: But, I mean, Kirby has two titles.
22: Mm-hmm.
21: Kirby's won four SECs.
22: Mm-hmm.
21: Been
22: in the playoffs God knows how many times.
21: But Auburn has won, LSU 2, Southern Cal 3, Clemson 4 in the same span. Clemson has won two titles and played for a third against LSU. Now, last year, I realized Clemson, last year was a big fail.
22: Yeah, that was an epic fail. But for the most part, that's a weird one. Clemson would be that high is strange. Okay.
21: Wisconsin 5, that one.
22: That makes sense.
21: Florida State 6.
22: Five of those six makes sense.
21: Yeah, Southern Cal, Wisconsin, Florida State, A&M.
22: Yeah, absolutely.
21: Makes perfect sense. Mm-hmm. Oregon, I guess, not fulfilling expectations.
22: Yeah, they've kind of always, they've underwhelmed at times.
21: Well, you know, Oklahoma 9, I guess.
22: Yeah.
21: I'm having trouble, overrating Michigan.
22: My thing with Michigan is this. It's a historic program that's been around for a long time. But if you go by and really look at the lineage of Michigan football for what it's supposed to be, it's underwhelming in general to me.
21: Yeah.
22: They're a good program. Yeah. Sometimes they are better than good, but usually they're a good program.
21: I think, and this is just me as a college football lifer of sorts, I think because the rivalry with Ohio State is so significant and arguably the nation's biggest, I'm not trying to diss the Iron Bowl, or the Red River, or Notre Dame, Southern Cal, but let's face it, Michigan, Ohio State draws a lot of attention.
22: Gigantic.
21: And I think people believe, oh, well, it's because they're equals. They're not.
22: No, they're not.
21: They're not.
22: Really, they aren't.
21: Now, Michigan's always good.
22: Yeah, they're good.
21: But Ohio State is always great.
22: Yes.
21: And then there are times when Ohio State is better than great, and very rarely does Ohio State underwhelm.
22: And I just think with Michigan, every now and then they pop. Like those 3 years with Harbaugh, they popped. Remember, Harbaugh had some underachieving before they popped. Yeah. Remember, he had to give money back.
21: Right.
22: And then they played for a national. I mean, they won a national title in the early 90s, but they've never been consistently upper level. They pop every now and then.
21: And I don't mean to be ugly. Did they have a split title?
22: They did.
21: With Nebraska?
22: Nebraska, I believe.
21: I think it was Nebraska.
22: Yeah, so Michigan, I'm with you on this. To have them that high on the list, maybe it's just because I don't look at them as now you could be a brand name program and not be an upper level program. There's a difference.
21: I would put Michigan squarely in that boat. Yeah.
22: But they're not upper level.
21: And I think that's where Texas is. And by the way, I'll get to it here. Bama 11. But here's the thing about Bama. I kind of get it, if only because
22: the expectations are so high.
21: They're all, you know, how many times they rank one?
22: Right.
21: Going into the season.
22: And if you don't win at all, it's looked like you underachieved.
21: You underachieved. Mm-hmm. Yep. And that's fair, unfair, whatever. 12 on this list, Stanford. Has Stanford been ranked a lot in the preseason?
22: This has got to be early playoff era again. Yeah. They had Harbaugh.
21: But the last 10 years, maybe the first couple of years.
22: last, what, five, 7 years?
21: I mean,
22: years?
21: You think about it. Harbaugh's been gone from
22: long time.
21: Stanford longer than you think. And Shaw took over and did okay.
22: But then once he became faded. Shaw's program, yeah, it started to lose
21: he
22: steam.
21: He faded.
22: Yeah, so.
21: So, you know, maybe those early ones there.
22: Maybe those early ones all yeah. I can think of.
21: UCLA 13, Carolina 14, Georgia 15, Penn State 16, all the.
22: Penn State
21: surprised
22: would be higher.
21: Penn State should be
22: right.
21: Higher.
22: Right, they'd be higher.
21: Amen. North Carolina 17, Florida 18, Miami 19, Texas 20.
22: Again, I thought they'd be higher.
21: I might have Texas, mm-hmm, you know.
22: Same here.
21: But

0: 5 on the underrated list is Western Michigan.
1: Yoo-hoo!
0: How many times has Western Michigan finished
1: PJ
0: ranked?
1: Fleck, I guess. Was that rolling the boat?
0: How long has he been in?
1: He's been in Minnesota about a decade now.
0: So maybe those years, yeah, I guess a couple that they're still holding on to that?
1: I guess, man.
0: Western Michigan is number 25. So not number one. Number one and number two may not surprise people too much, but number 25 is Western Michigan.
1: How dare they?
0: I got to be honest with you. What are they? What's their mascot?
1: Are they the Broncos? I can't remember. Not the Chippewas.
0: Central Michigan's a
1: Chippewas.
0: I should know Eastern and Western, and honestly,
1: you
0: I
1: should.
0: I
1: should. I don't know, the Bow Weevils?
0: No, I don't think so. They changed that.
1: No. How about Rabid Dogs?
0: Maybe. No. I'll look it up. Anyway, we got some Shane Beamer to get to throughout the day. Shane spoke at 1. Did get a little more insight on some of the wide receiver things. David Kloniger brought up a topic that we brought up yesterday about Jaden Gibson's injury. And what that could mean relative to Jaden Sellers. So we'll get into those things for you throughout the day, too. A couple of funny things that we want to get to. And again, Terry's got his take on the AP poll. And we'll kind of do our own little look at maybe who this year's Clemson, top 25s. Yeah, Notre Dame. Clemson and Penn State.
1: Heck, South Carolina. Clemson, Penn State, South Carolina.
0: I have one.
1: LSU.
0: I have one on the list. Okay. That I think is going to be one of those teams.
1: Right, we'll
0: don't like it. So lots to do. 803-404-6100. It's the Tuesday postgame show.
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It took me a minute. I just got the news.

0: right, welcome back in. 20 minutes after 3 o'clock on this Tuesday. That opening little snare after you heard those cars. It was Frank Beard. Just found out that Frank Beard passed away, the longtime drummer. It was ZZ Top. One of the, you know, incredibly popular. I would never say, I don't want to call them underrated. Maybe a little underappreciated.
1: I was going to say underappreciated might be what I would call them.
0: And the MTV era was very good to them, but the fact of the matter is they were already pretty popular.
1: They were known by music people,
0: yeah,
1: and people who are like into that type of, that sound.
0: Cheap Sunglasses and LaGrange, mm-hmm, and Tush and those kind of songs. I mean, those are, you know, when you hear them now, like there'll be a lot of people that'll hear LaGrange,
1: uh-huh,
0: and then if you tell them that's the same people that sang Legs or Sleeping Bag, they'll be like, but that's ZZ Top.
1: Uh huh.
0: So, yeah, that's like 70s Texas rock ZZ Top.
1: Right. And if you listened to rock before like MTV and we were youngins at the time, there were rock heads in my neighborhood who loved ZZ Top. And the minute they went popular on MTV, they hated them.
0: Yeah.
1: They're like, man, they sold out.
0: Well, I'm not going to lie, man. I'm not going to lie. And I know there are millions of red-blooded American males across this country and beyond are in the exact same boat. But those videos changed a lot of things.
1: I'm going to say those videos, let's face it, young red-blooded American boys like Jay Phillips and Terry Ford love those videos.
0: And when you heard there was a new ZZ Top video coming out,
1: you could not wait.
0: It was like a movie. It's like, would you rather watch the next ZZ Top video or the next Star Wars or Indiana Jones? Okay. It's like, coin flip.
1: I got to think about that.
0: It's a coin flip.
1: I hadn't seen one of these in forever.
0: Yeah.
1: And then you see the car pull up, yeah, and the kids at the garage, sure, under the other car. And the minute the door opens, you go, oh, yeah.
0: Yeah.
1: Oh, I'm 13 again, or 12, or 11.
0: So those of you who if you know, you know, as the kids would say.
1: Yeah, buddy.
0: But
1: it's stinks.
0: That's sad. He was apparently not doing well.
1: Yeah.
0: But he was great, and you know,
1: heck of a drummer.
0: I only saw them once. It was fun. I told
1: did you
0: the story.
1: See them?
0: Yeah, I saw him here at the Coliseum.
1: Okay.
0: On the it wasn't the Eliminator was the big album, but Afterburner, was that the
1: Afterburner?
0: That's the one with Sleeping Bag on it, and a couple others that came out after Eliminator. They played a good show here. I forget the guy that opened for some Texas rocker that opened for him. But it was a lot of fun, man. And the funny thing is, and what we ordered, they came out in like white jumpsuits, all three of them.
1: Uh-huh.
0: But they weren't wearing their sunglasses because they all three wore the Wayfarers, uh-huh, in the videos all the time.
1: Yeah.
0: But in the concert, they didn't like to wear their sunglasses, except for when they played Cheap Sunglasses.
1: Oh, that's
0: and
1: funny.
0: They all three put their sunglasses
1: on funny.
0: To play that song. And otherwise, you know, it was 90 minutes of ZZ Top hits, and you know, it was a good show. I was in high school. It was a good show.
1: Ironic part, we were joking about it, Frank Beard's the guy without the beard.
0: He was the guy without
1: the drummer.
0: Yeah, Billy and Dusty were the other two, and Billy plays guitar, Dusty played bass,
1: mm-hmm,
0: and just the three of them, but their sound, and you know, Frank for a bit there experimented with and he was still banging the drums, but remember they played like the electronica sound a little bit.
1: Yep.
0: Had that kind of thing going. Of course, Alex Van Halen played some of that too, uh-huh, for a little while.
1: I'll say this. At that point, up through the 80s, the minute you heard a riff, a ZZ Top riff, you knew.
0: Yeah, yeah.
1: There was no, oh, that's ZZ Top.
0: One of the things, you know, there aren't, it's hard to be a three-man band,
1: oh, yeah,
0: and have a big sound.
1: Right.
0: There aren't that many. I mean, there's Rush, ZZ Top, and I'll forget a few here, so please don't yell at me. Rush, ZZ Top, The Police, Nirvana. You know, kind of stand out. I'm sure I'm forgetting somebody.
1: Mm-hmm.
0: What one of the other California bands? Did Green Day only have three?
1: They have three or four.
0: I can't remember.
1: I gotta look.
0: And again, I know I'm forgetting some, so y'all don't holler at me. But nevertheless, Jimi Hendrix.
1: Yeah.
0: You know, those guys.
1: But you're right. With three, it's
0: but
1: very,
0: it's just hard because you don't, because people like to have, you know, a piano, mm-hmm, or something else, you know, or sometimes just the
1: thing
0: singer.
1: About having three, it's clean, man.
0: You know, a singer that just sings.
1: Yep.
0: You know, and that's something, you know. But yep. So to have three and have a big sound is not easy.
1: ZZ Top.
0: And ZZ Top was one of them.
1: They were good.
0: They were, man. They were
1: really
0: good.
1: So
0: I'm sorry to hear that.
1: Yeah,
0: Frank Beard was 77 years old.
1: Wow.
0: They were just here last year sometime.
1: But you forget to your point. they had a nice career going before MTV.
0: No, they were. They really weren't. Listen, like I said, the MTV era
1: took them to
0: for
1: another
0: very
1: level.
0: Obvious reason. Mm-hmm. The music was great.
1: Oh, the music was great.
0: But the videos quintupled the audience.
1: Yeah.
0: Okay. I don't know the real numbers, but I mean, it was, you know, well, come on. I mean, come on.
1: I was going to ask you, were those three backup singers on tour with them?
0: No singers. And I don't know. I think those girls were just like
1: models.
0: Actresses.
1: They were just actresses, models.
0: Yeah, I don't know that they dated the band or had any connection to the band.
1: But they became a thing.
0: I'm going to guess the band probably helped in the casting.
1: Yeah, I'm going to say if they didn't date them, it wasn't because of a lack of effort from the band.
0: I don't know if those guys were married back then.
1: It didn't matter back then, man. It was the 80s.
0: I mean, let's face it, yeah, in the 80s, I mean, those ZZ Top was in their, mid to late 30s by the time they were rolling.
1: They were living the rock and roll life, man.
0: But Eliminator, that hit different. That was it was a big sound, and it was a great album. Cool, and that's one of those albums. Every song on it's great.
1: Yeah.
0: I mean, it's really good.
1: You
0: great
1: put that
0: album.
1: Thing on, just let it go.
0: Yeah, no, it's a great album.
1: I do not disagree.
0: Yeah, it really is.
1: I had the CD.
0: I did, too. I did too. Like I said, saw him on the next tour, and it was fun. It was a fun show.
1: Yeah.
0: Only time I saw him, but it was fun. Frank Beard, 77.
1: Rest in peace, my man.
0: Yeah. Yeah. Good sound. He was, and again, you got to keep that beat.
1: Mm-hmm.
0: He was good.
1: Yep.
0: Shane Beamer spoke today. We'll get into a lot more of what Shane had to say. I think the biggest things that we took from it, Terry, explaining in a little more detail that, the injuries to the two Jadens, Gibson and Sellers, both non-contact, which I think Shane says, you know, you hate for them even more when you see a guy go down and you know there's something, you know, bad that's happening there.
1: Especially non-contact.
0: Yeah.
1: That's a tough one.
0: It is. And I think, you know, he talked a lot about how the scrimmage went in terms of getting things cleaner. Penalties were greatly minimized. And, you know, they bring out an official, they bring out a whole crew to officiate those things. It's not the coaches blowing the whistles. So they, you know, they really want it when it's a scrimmage. They want to make sure that they're doing it right from that perspective. So he feels better about some of those kind of things. And that was a big problem up front, especially last year. I just think there were so many things about offensive line play last year that just contributed to decline all
1: and
0: year.
1: It just got to a point where it got so frustrating. You know, it's like gallows humor to the point, how about learning the snap count? Can we start to the snap count? Because that was a problem sometimes. And the center sometimes had a problem with the snap count.
0: Yeah, and I forgive me to which reporter asked the question now. But the example even of the SC State game last year where offensive linemen were saying they couldn't hear each other, or, you know, and I don't know if that has more to do with how they yell or what the you know, they need to hear. But let's be honest. If you're troubled as a player by not being able to hear at home against a AA opponent, an FCS opponent, then Lord knows how you must feel when you've got to go to, you know, Athens, Gainesville, Norman, wherever, Baton Rouge,
1: sure,
0: Como, you know, so those are things that they're going to have to do. Regardless, you're going to have to make sure that gets cleaned up. You can't have that.
1: And obviously this offense is going to be faster, cleaner, crisper, more streamlined, not as much verbiage and all those things from these pro-style offenses, you know, Banana Omaha, Skid Row, duplicate, 54,000, whatever the hell they're saying. You know, this won't be like that.
0: Right.
1: So that, I think that helps. That's one thing we haven't talked about enough, that helps offensive linemen too, because this thing is so streamlined, there's not going to be a lot of verbiage to throw you off.
0: Yeah.
1: So.
0: All right, we'll have some comments from Shane on the other side. Tyler has cut those up for us. Plenty more to do throughout the afternoon. And again, rest in peace, the great Frank Beard, longtime drummer of ZZ Top. Just passed away, we heard, at the age of 77. Lots more to do on a Tuesday post-game show.
2: Wow, what a play. 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

0: 5 minutes in front of 4 o'clock here on this Tuesday afternoon. Jay and Terry with you. Appreciate you being on board. The way my mind works, I was just going through. I was like, we won't do it right now. Although I could, but we won't. Be thinking about it. We might just intersperse throughout the day. Like, beyond ZZ Top, best bands from Texas.
1: Oh, that's a, it's got to be a band.
0: Oh, it doesn't have to be. I mean, or artists. No,
1: I dig me some Stevie Ray.
0: Stevie Ray, I was going to say, put right there. And I mean, without Buddy Holly, do we have rock and roll?
1: Of course not. Now, do we... Willie really kicked it into gear in Texas? I don't think he was from Texas, was he, Willie?
0: Willie, I don't know if he was from Texas or Oklahoma. I think he was from Oklahoma. Born. Yeah. I don't know. Because born and raised are two different. Like, Steve Miller... He was born in the Midwest, but yeah, he moved to Dallas. He was like
1: had
0: five.
1: His bones in Texas,
0: yeah.
1: Right?
0: So Steve Miller counts as Texas. I'm sure. Again, I'm just trying to think off the top of my head.
1: Let's do that. That works. Yeah,
0: but again, if you just tuned in during the commercial break, Frank Beard passed away.
1: Wasn't Millie Vanilli from Texas?
0: They said they were. They're actually from Vermont.
1: Are you serious?
0: I don't know.
1: So you totally got me with that.
0: I don't know where they're. I don't. I mean, look, they're not even real. I don't know. I have no idea. Those are two dudes who didn't do anything. And remember, one of them tried to sing.
1: Oh, it was painful. Yeah, it was just not good. God love him.
0: It's almost like he was apologizing. Like, no, here's what I'm going to do. I'm going to put out some real music. It's like, stop.
1: Don't do that.
0: No.
1: Just go back to lip syncing. No. Please.
0: You're a model. It's okay.
1: That's right.
0: Just move on about your business, bro. Stop that. That sounds terrible.
1: Do not sing, sir.
0: Shane Beamer speaking today. Hang on, I'm pulling up Tyler's list as we speak. You want to just go to injuries? I mean, that's what we...
1: Let's start off with injuries.
0: This is pretty long, too. Here we go.
2: Realize the news from our football team is the injuries to Jaden and Jaden last week. Really, really hurt for both those guys. Jaden Gibson put so much into getting healthy, getting back out on the field. He had a lot of work to do academically that a lot of people would look at the work he had to get done academically and would have said, there's no way he's going to get this done. And not only did he get it done, he graduated from OU in the spring in the process. And then to see the trajectory he was on and then get hurt, it's just heartbreaking. And then with Jaden Sellers, same thing. Had such a solid summer and was having a good preseason, and you hate to see anybody get hurt, but we're here for them, and we'll continue to wrap our arms around those guys and the other guys on our team that are dealing with season-ending injuries that we've already talked about before, and help those guys through the rehab process. In addition to those guys, nothing major that's new to report. Normal bumps and bruises in preseason camp. Nothing that would keep anybody out of game one if we played today. And then Peak and Stewart, I know, are always the hot questions, and they continue to be on track. They each have benchmarks that they're accomplishing each week and checkups that they have with doctors and specialists, and both of them had those last week, and everything was positive and ahead of schedule in some ways. So they're both eager to get back out there and are closer and closer.
0: There you go. That last one, yeah, we talked to Chris Clark about that yesterday. And I don't blame Shane for not telling us what those benchmarks may be or, any type of, by blank date. But you and I have discussed it, and let's face it, this is fodder for what we do and what fans want to do, whether it's, with us or online or wherever. And I'll just reiterate it, Terry. You're going to want to see them back because on the one hand, okay, they're great players who fully understand their position and role. But asking them to come back in conference play is a big ask. If that's what it has to be, then so be it. That would be, to quote from Coach Spurrier, it is what it is. But I still believe you would rather at least get them some reps to get them into game mode, game speed. And I realize that Kent and Towson might not be any type of direct competition for Mississippi State or Alabama or Kentucky.
1: So you go on the field and you get dirty and you hit people.
0: But it's a game.
1: You get hit.
0: It's a game.
1: Yeah, and that's... that's what you'd like in a perfect world for those guys to get on the field in one of those two games and just, if nothing else, just get slobber knocker and slobber knock somebody
0: some
1: else.
0: Snaps. Yeah, you
1: let's
0: know,
1: go.
0: Yeah, yeah.
1: Well,
0: how many? You know, that's not up to me. But and again, if they're just like, no, we're going to wait, then you wait. But I wonder what those benchmarks look like. And if Shane says ahead of schedule, you know, again, we can only say relative to what?
1: Right.
0: You know,
1: that's just the world we live in. It's not just Shane. Almost every coach in the country now is. They always choose their words carefully about injured players. I mean, everyone does it. Now we've stolen the NHL way, upper body, lower body.
0: Yeah.
1: Is what we've done now. And it just, I mean, is it frustrating to fans, media? Sure. I mean, because you'd like just them to go, hey, here's where he's at. Here's what we're feeling. Here's what we're seeing. But that intel has gotten less and less over the years because a multitude of reasons. One is competitive advantage, things of that nature. Two is you don't want to say, because coaches will do this too, and coaches have learned this. The last thing you want to do is say, a guy's coming back, he's not coming back, then who gets yelled at?
0: Yeah, yeah, yeah. Yeah. Well, you said it was going to be blank date.
1: Exactly. So it's another reason coaches
0: so that,
1: hold
0: and that's why I say, I don't blame him. I don't blame him. It's just, as we have talked about in a lot of different scenarios in life, the human brain likes to know, and it wants to process. And when it can't process, it speculates.
1: I was going to say, so what do we all do?
0: You know,
1: we just start saying stuff.
0: It tries to do things.
1: We all become doctors. Yeah. We all, you know, it's just what it's human nature.
0: Yeah, it's what we do, and we can't help it. And then When it comes to sports and your favorite team, and let's face it, it's honestly, in today's football, I believe we are talking about players at two of the three most important positions on the field.
1: Yes,
0: like
1: left tackle
0: and edge. When you hear about it, the only difference would be if you have a left-handed quarterback.
1: Right.
0: Right?
1: Sure.
0: But otherwise, it's I need a left tackle to protect.
1: Mm-hmm.
0: Protect from what? From a really great edge rusher. Right. And who am I protecting? My quarterback.
1: Yes.
0: The lineage there is perfect. And two of those three, in terms of your star power, are a little unknown.
1: Right.
0: You know, now, the good news, right? Well, I don't know if he's coming back. Or docs aren't sure. Or he didn't hit a benchmark.
1: Right.
0: Or he's had
1: a setback.
0: We've heard that sometimes. Mm-hmm. Yeah, you know, you had a setback.
1: Yep, we're so, kind of restarting the process or what?
0: And so there again, I think to question in a good way, are you not hearing as much? Or are they not as involved to be, well, not certain because there's no certainty, but to be as certain as possible to limit setbacks, to mitigate those risks? And I would say the answer is yes on that.
1: Right. So. I mean, I said this to you earlier today. What I've done now, because again, and look, this isn't a criticism. It's where it's at. Coaches don't like to give information in general anymore.
0: No.
1: Nothing. So, like, when Shane starts talking about a position and the guys are competing, I listen for the guys he didn't say. Right. I say, well, maybe those guys are real far behind because I didn't hear them, but I heard the others. And you know what? He might have just forgot a guy, right? It might not be anything, but going to this point of speculating, I'll listen to him say, I'll say, well, he didn't say this guy. Maybe that guy's behind. I'm not hearing Jaworyn Howell at all, right?
0: That's You're right.
1: What does that mean? Maybe nothing.
0: Right, yeah.
1: I don't know. But you know what I'm doing, Jay? What am I doing right now?
0: Speculating.
1: Yes, sir.
0: Yeah.
1: That's what I'm doing.
0: I get it. Speaking of speculating, if this was a conference game week and tomorrow was the day that you had to put out your first
1: availability report.
0: Dylan Stewart and Jacarius Peake are questionable?
1: Mm-hmm. That'd be my guess. Yeah. Questionable.
0: So probably not doubtful. Not out.
1: No.
0: But probably not.
1: What does questionable lead to, Jay?
0: Speculation.
1: Yes, sir. Yes, sir, it does.
0: All right, we got plenty more from Coach. We'll get a scrimmage report. Lots more to do here. And again, your thoughts on all this and more, 803-404-6100. Jay and Terry, the Tuesday postgame show.
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5: Pete Carl Armstrong took another step towards NL MVP last night with two home runs. The Cubs beat the White Sox 7-5 in 10 innings in the Crosstown Series. PCA hit a home run to lead off the game, and PCA hit his first career walk-off home run to win it. Shohei Ohtani is still the betting favorite, but the momentum continues to build towards Pete Carl Armstrong winning the NL MVP. I'm Chris Bleck.
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0: 11 minutes in front of 4 o'clock on this Tuesday. Welcome back in. Jay and Terry with you. Before I toss it to Terry to open today's vault, I do have an update, which is somewhat ironic, on a vault segment. But yesterday, Jalen and I laughed. I say laughed because it was kind of unfortunate. But I told Terry this story. Yesterday, we had an incident from 1957. The great Richie Ashburn of the Philadelphia Phillies was involved in it. He hit a foul ball into the stands at a game in Philadelphia and hit a lady in the face and broke her nose. Her name was Alice Roth. Clearly, there was some type of pause for a couple of minutes. Again, I don't have like a whole timeline of it, but you know, it was very specific that in the same at bat, Richie Ashburn after hitting this woman in the face and breaking her nose with a baseball. Again, not intentionally. She was being placed on a stretcher to be taken out of the ballpark. And so they've resumed the game by now. And she's on the stretcher, and Richie Ashburn hit another foul ball that struck the same woman, this time in the knee, like busted her knee. And for one thing, I thought, Terry, like, my first thought was, hey, paramedics, get this woman out of the stadium first, okay? Or at least get her out on the concourse. Or better yet, shield her from the field.
1: Randy, but then you're a paramedic. Let's be real here for a second. You're not going, but Jimmy, she might get hit again.
0: Yeah, well, I don't know what you're doing, but you know,
1: Really thinking she's going to get hit
0: but
1: again.
0: But I told Jalen, and I'd love to talk to a statistician, mathematician, somebody, you know, that projects these things.
1: Odds of this?
0: Yeah, like, because I said yesterday, you couldn't, as a baseball player, you couldn't get to the ballpark. And as the crowd is filling in, you know, before the first pitch, you pick somebody out at random and say, I'm going to hit that person twice with a foul ball the same at bat.
1: Absolutely.
0: Like,
1: not. You
0: couldn't plan it if you wanted to. You couldn't plan it. You just, no. You couldn't. I don't see how, like, the laws of science and probability would even allow for that to be a thing.
1: No.
0: Right? Like,
1: no.
0: You'd probably have a greater chance of winning the Powerball.
1: I was going to say, you probably have a chance to win the lottery, yeah.
0: And yet, somehow, right? But so I did follow up. He went to see her. Apparently, she was the wife of a sports editor of one of Philadelphia's daily newspapers. He went to see her in the hospital. They were there with the kids. Later, for a bit of time, one of the Roth kids was a bat boy for the Phillies. I don't know if that was like...
1: Ashburn sort of dating her, I read.
0: No, that's not what happened.
1: That didn't happen?
0: That's not what happened.
1: I read the wrong book.
0: He apparently took her some flowers, and, you know, what do you do, right? Like, I mean, he didn't mean to do it.
1: Twice!
0: Yeah, in one at bat.
1: Right.
0: And again, get her out of the ballpark, paramedics, or umpire. Wait until they get her out. Like, hold on, Richie. Hold on, pitcher, whoever was pitching that day. I don't remember who they were playing. But anyway, that's crazy, man.
1: Yeah. God.
0: But I said to the audience, I wanted to go. I just didn't have time during
1: That's
0: the show.
1: That's insane.
0: So I read that last night.
1: That is
0: brought
1: insane.
0: It in today.
1: That's insane.
0: Yeah, Alice Roth.
1: God love Alice.
0: Yeah. So yeah, that's rough. That's rough. Well, all right, what you got?
1: Now, let me a question real quick before we get this.
0: Yeah.
1: So if you get hit twice like that, do you then go play the lottery?
0: I don't know if they had a lottery in PA back then.
1: Probably not.
0: I don't know. I'd play something.
1: I do because right now, or I would.
0: You know, I'd go knock three times on some door something. And give the password. And,
1: yeah.
0: And say I'll take the Eagles plus whatever, or some type of.
1: That's
0: contest.
1: Wild, isn't it?
0: Yeah.
1: That's wild.
0: Something.
1: All right, here we go. This did not happen today, but something happened today that led to this moment. 1979, sir.
14: Now I will wax poetic because dusk is now beginning to drop over the beautiful Berkshire Mountains. And for sports fun and for sports fans, it is something brand new that's happening here at ESPN. Because up there, as we have mentioned, in the sky, 23,000 miles away, is that satellite.
1: Today, or yesterday, I guess, Bill Rasmussen, the co-founder of ESPN, passed away. Parkinson's 93 years old. He's home in Florida. Did you ever read the book Some Guys Have All the Fun?
0: I know of it. I never have read it.
1: I got it for a going away present in Boise.
0: Yeah.
1: Because they couldn't wait to get rid of me. Fascinating. What's so fascinating about, I mean, the whole book is great, but the origin of ESPN, it's Bill Rasmussen and his son.
0: Yeah.
1: And they get this kooky idea. Man, it would be great to have a sports channel. They're just two dudes. This isn't like...
0: Well, didn't he work? He worked in PR for like the Whalers, right?
1: Yeah, so he wasn't like some deep-pocketed CEO guy.
0: Right.
1: He just thought this would be a cool idea. Now, not to go deeply into it, but they get involved with Getty Oil. They needed money. They got involved with Getty Oil with the original money people for ESPN. And after a year, they looked at Rasmussen and said, here's some money, kicks in.
0: Yeah.
1: But he was him and his son were the originals who got this idea going. And they were the ones that started ESPN. That was the first sports center. By the way, you know, if you get this, I might come smack you during the break. You know what the first live event was on ESPN?
0: You know, like log rolling or something.
1: You're not far off. Slow pitch softball between the Kentucky Bourbons and the Milwaukee Schlitz.
0: Okay. I know the early days, they were struggling for content.
1: Tom Amansky.
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1: All right, welcome back in. Post-game show rolling on here. Hour two coming at you from downtown Columbia's Herndon Chevy Studios. He's Terry Ford. I'm Jay Phillips. Terry back after a brief incarceration. Or so
2: you know, when you're
1: so we choose
2: brief,
1: to
2: it's really not an incarceration. It's more like just a visit. Like, yeah. Stopping to say hi to old friends.
1: Yeah, just a quick detention.
2: Exactly.
1: Yeah.
2: Something easy. Sure. It's not like really an incarceration. You're just kind of stopping by.
1: Well, that's good.
2: It's almost like a drive-by.
1: No, we're not going to use that kind of terminology.
2: You don't think that's a good way to describe it?
1: I don't. That's not how we're going to do it. But otherwise, nice weekend?
2: Yeah, it was good, man. It was good. There's some things. I mean, we got this. We got college starting for the sophomore.
1: Yeah.
2: Of course, the graduate got back from working at Camp Crystal Lake. some guy with a chainsaw kept showing up. So she's done with that, and she's all giddy. I would say to her, because you graduate college.
1: Now, your daughter can, again, this is Terry's daughter, just so he doesn't have to embarrass her, even though she's not listening. Terry's daughter can, like, sing. Like, she doesn't, like, sing in the shower or sing at, you know, the family dinner table. Like, she can sing. And she's moving to New York, right?
2: Yeah, she's going to go try to sing in New York for real. Yeah.
1: But, I mean, when you know, like, I heard, I was like, whoa.
2: Yeah, she's...
1: That's not just a voice. She
2: can pop it.
1: Yeah, that's for real.
2: Yeah, she can pop it.
1: Yeah, that's for real. That's like when you, like, see a... That's kind of like when I was watching Gary Carter throw baseballs to second base. I was like, whoa, that dude can throw a baseball. That girl can sing.
2: Yeah, she was rolling out Carmen at, like, 13.
1: And she
2: like a roll man. But, right. I was dating a girl named Carmen.
1: I was going to say, but you're...
2: When I was 13. Chasing a girl named Carmen around when I was 13. But, yeah, she's going to go to New York and see what's up. But here's what it's like. She comes back from this camp, and she's like, well, Dad, I want to, you know, she's like, got everything plotted out, right? She's got everything plotted out about this and when she's going to hit New York and all this. And I go, you have plotted out the fact that you have to start paying back your student loans in 6 months, right? Don't forget about that part of plotting. Don't forget the plotting part of the student loans start getting paid back in 6 months.
1: So I'm seeing in her future, in addition to auditions and others, that she'll be working at... some restaurant or deli or something
2: somewhere in
1: the
2: New
1: city.
2: York City, yeah. Right? One of those, some kind of like Italian deli.
1: Listen, man, there's nothing wrong with that, but like half the people at the restaurants, like in Midtown,
2: mm-hmm.
1: are actors or musicians or whatever. Mm-hmm. You know, like they day job, night job,
2: right? And you know,
1: and the night job is somewhere in a theater. Which is cool.
2: Yes, absolutely. Well, you know this kind of thing. You do this too when you're like. You're like, you're sitting there going, now, you know, you're on your own now. You got to do this thing. You know, Dad can't keep, you know what's going to happen, right?
1: Yeah.
2: You know, out of us two, one schlub is going to start helping her out with those student loans.
1: That's right.
2: It's going to be you.
1: Yeah. Well, it ain't going to be me. I got my own to worry about.
2: Because, you know, that's what you know, because, you know, being...
1: I do.
2: Being in the same situation, you know what you're going to... I know what I'm going to do.
1: That's why beyond the birth of my children, one of the top five happiest days of my life was when my oldest... received a full scholarship for her master's work at the University of Maryland.
2: Absolutely.
1: And not only that, they gave her a job. She had, like, full scholarship to get two master's degrees, and she had a part-time job on campus. I was like, thank you.
2: I know. Well, it's so funny.
1: I was like, can that part-time money go? No, but
2: please? Yeah. Can you? Hey, really? Hey, can we redistribute that, please? Well, I know, because I know what I'm going to do. I know already, but, you know, I said that to her. I go, on your list of all these things you're doing, remember this. But, yeah, you know what's going to happen.
1: Well, this wouldn't be for her, but maybe for you, mm-hmm. if you want to pick up a little extra cash.
2: I might go work at that deli with her.
1: Okay, or I can tell you now that the defensive coordinator position at Gunnersville High School in Alabama is now open.
2: Oh, okay.
1: Would you like to know why?
2: I would love to know why.
1: Well, it's because former defensive coordinator Jerry Fulks, Fulks, resigned over the weekend. This after he tried to impersonate a reporter at a local jamboree.
2: Okay. Okay.
1: The Gunnersville City Schools statement said, effective immediately, Mr. Folks is no longer employed by Gunnersville City Schools. Because this is a personnel matter, Gunnersville City Schools will not comment further regarding the circumstances surrounding his resignation. However, Terry Ford.
2: Do we have circumstances?
1: Intrepid reporters.
2: Yes.
1: Have learned more. He was on the field attempting to access the... It's spelled A-R-A-B, but in Alabama, and I looked it up to make sure, in Alabama, it is pronounced Arab.
2: Okay.
1: I'm not being ugly.
2: Okay.
1: I wanted to make sure that I was doing it right. Arab High School, telling officers that he was a member of the media. Now, you may realize here, you may put two and two together, Gunnersville is going to play Arab High very soon. But, Terry Ford, there's more to the story. Not only did Coach Folks attempt to impersonate a member of the media to gain access to the sideline of this jamboree, but Mr. Folks, when approached by law enforcement, was found to be intoxicated.
2: Stop it! No way! He's impersonating a reporter to get to the jamboree, to get intel on the opposing team, and he's drunk.
1: Charged with public intoxication, according to what was learned from USA Today Sports. So he has submitted his resignation. And now Gunnersville High in northern Alabama is looking for a DC. And he was their associate head coach. So he's really
2: okay.
1: Let's set the tone for the kids there.
2: Let's go over this together. Do you think our boy... ran this by anybody?
1: I think the words think and our boy aren't going real well together to begin with. So
2: I feel like this was one of those things. Do you think the more he drank, the more he thought this was a good idea? Or did he think it was a good idea before he drank?
1: I'm going to go with the... I would think that as he had a couple, he was like, you know what I'm going to do?
2: He'll never catch me.
1: And then not only that, he told me he was like with the Birmingham News, man. At least say you're with...
2: Yeah, you got to make up something like... Steubenville Times or like, you know, something.
1: And I don't know
2: bizarre.
1: How far apart Gunnersville is from Arab, Alabama. I'm assuming they're both in the general northern. That's not too far from like Huntsville. So up that way.
2: Come up with some small town in
1: Alabama.
2: Down south.
1: I don't know. Or say you're from, I don't know, Mobile or, you know, something. Yes, I don't know.
2: Don't say you're from Birmingham.
1: No. And you work for the Birmingham. I mean, there's only one big paper in Alabama.
2: Exactly.
1: You know, I mean, Montgomery has one, and I'm sure they're, but you know what I mean. But I mean, there's like one big paper in Alabama.
2: And then while you're telling them that, it's probably not a good idea to smell like Jack Daniels.
1: Yeah, right. Wow, they just let y'all come out on Friday nights, huh? Just do whatever you feel like.
2: I got a great idea.
1: And apparently, you know, like in like sometimes, you know, like whether it's a comedy or not, apparently this is what he did. Like, you know, you'll see like FBI and they'll like flash your wallet real quick. And you know, it's like they're faking it.
2: Uh-huh.
1: Apparently he did that.
2: No, the quick wallet.
1: The quick wallet flash.
2: Yeah.
1: Yeah, I'm media.
2: Yeah.
1: Birmingham News.
2: Birmingham News.
1: Yeah.
2: Real fast. That's hilarious.
1: So,
2: did he wear the hat with a little piece of paper and said press?
1: Had he done that, you wouldn't even need to fake it.
2: Right.
1: They'd have just believed you because you're like, you know what? Nobody does that anymore.
2: Right.
1: You've got to be.
2: No one would do that.
1: But Coach Jerry Folks. So, again, if you're interested, Gunnersville High School right here before the season is looking for a defensive coordinator.
2: Yeah, a defensive coordinator / reporter.
1: Sure. If you could do both, that'd be great.
2: It'd be fantastic.
1: You know. But
2: BYOB, by the way.
1: Word is
2: BYOB
1: he was just trying to get a little intel on a future opponent. Get down on the sidelines, see what those boys are like.
2: Well, he's.
1: Wouldn't it be better to do it from the stands anyway?
2: Just go to the game.
1: Yeah.
2: Just go to the game.
1: I mean, why do you need to be on the sideline?
2: You know what you can do? You can do the Connor Stallion.
1: Yes, get up in the stands and film it, man.
2: What are you doing?
1: And nobody's going to do anything. It's just that's somebody's dad or uncle or whatever.
2: Right.
1: They don't care.
2: This was so easy.
1: Nobody cares.
2: This guy.
1: I mean, seriously. I mean, even the coach of Arab High School is going to go, I don't know who that is. Whatever. Or, film us. Film us. We're out here. I mean, and the thing, it's a jamboree, so it's open.
2: Yeah.
1: You're not in a closed scrimmage.
2: So how many parents have their phone out anyway getting Johnny running around the jamboree?
1: You know, I mean.
2: No. I'm going to be a member of the media, and by the way, I'm going to be liquored up. That's a great idea.
1: The good news is he did post bond on Saturday.
2: Oh,
1: so he might have, I guess it sounds like he might have, it doesn't say specifically, but he was arrested on Friday night and was bonded out on Saturday. So I'm assuming he stayed in the drunk tank.
2: I was going to say, was slipping off a little bit?
1: A little bit.
2: You think when he sobered up, he realized that?
1: I imagine he hoped it was a dream.
2: Yes. Or how about if he remembers none of it?
1: That would be the...
2: What?
1: Wait, I didn't go to the jamboree.
2: Why am I wearing this goofy hat that says press on it? What have I done?
1: I was supposed to go see Toy Story 5. I don't know what happened.
2: This guy. You ever notice these ideas never come to you when you're sober? You ever notice that?
1: So, sorry.
2: You never sat around sober going, I got a great idea.
1: Yeah, here's a good idea. That's why I said, just when you started that whole question, do you think our boy? I was like, I think our boy aren't going together real well.
2: This is when those beer brain cells show up and you just not good. Yeah,
1: Birmingham News.
2: Birmingham News. Oh.
1: I will try that one. But I can't. I am media, so I got to try something else. I don't want to say I'm a cop. Yeah. Maybe I'll say like I'm a politician.
2: There you go.
1: Yeah, I'm a senator.
2: Sir, flip your wallet really quick.
1: I'm a senator.
2: Senator.
1: Let's see what happens.
2: Show me your ID, see?
1: Yeah, I'm a senator.
2: Wear a hat that says senator.
1: Sure. Get an old jersey. Ted Williams managing the Senators.
2: Oh, God.
1: All right, there you go. So anyway, sorry to hear that for Coach Jerry Fultz.
2: I don't feel sorry for Jerry.
1: I don't know what Jerry's going to do next.
2: He's got a future in the media.
1: But he's, yeah. Oh, that's just it. Well, start a YouTube channel, Jerry. Everybody else does.
2: That's right, buddy. Go get them.
1: We'll come back on the other side. Shane Beamer will get us caught up on the scrimmage where hopefully there were no fake media opposing coaches. Can you
2: Let's
1: see
2: hope
1: that?
2: Not.
1: Yeah. See? Jeff Levy coming in.
2: Just stumbling around.
1: Yeah.
2: Hey, coach.
1: Yeah. But see, the thing is, though, Jeff is Kendall Briles' brother-in-law, man.
2: Oh, yeah, Kendall would out
1: so
2: that
1: So Kendall would be
2: no
1: like, that's
2: time.
1: Jerry, get out of here, what's he doing?
2: Yeah, Kendall would
1: Jeff
2: catch
1: can't
2: that
1: be
2: in
1: here.
2: No time. Absolutely.
1: So I guess it wouldn't be Jeff. But Jeff will send some assistant.
2: Yeah, exactly. Maybe this guy. Hire this guy. Yeah. He knows what he's doing.
1: State paper. Post and courier.
2: Oh, man.
1: All right.
2: How about some Shane?
1: Evil news. Charlotte Observer.

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11: .417 on this Tuesday afternoon. Welcome back in. Jay and Terry, post-game show rolling on. Remind you of the game's Summer Golf Classic at Charwood is now just about a week and a half away, kids. It's coming up Friday, August 28th, along with our friends at the Lexington County
12: New
11: Gamecock
12: stuff.
11: Club.
12: Got new stuff.
11: Yeah.
12: Yesterday we added stuff.
11: Uh-oh.
12: Hole-in-one hole.
11: Okay.
12: Sponsored by Pound Automotive.
11: And this is win a date with Elijah, or?
12: Yeah, well, if you get a hole-in-one, you... And well, he's engaged, but that's okay.
11: That's true.
12: I'm sure his fiance would understand.
11: And Tyler's married.

0: married. Preston's married. Mm-hmm. I'm married. You're married. That leaves Gunner.
1: Yeah, about David Gunner. David Ayer's single.
0: Oh, sure. There it is, kids. We want people to try this.
1: Oh, is that
0: so what can they really win?
1: They win a vehicle from Pound Automotive.
0: Get out of here.
1: Yeah. Absolutely.
0: You can win a car.
1: Win a car, hole in one. You ever see a couple of years ago we were doing that one with Love Chevy?
0: Uh-huh.
1: And these guys went up and weaseled on the close tees and tried to...
0: Oh, no.
1: Yeah, they tried.
0: I'm not sure that really helps.
1: Probably not. But they tried.
0: Oh, like the ladies' tee?
1: Yeah, they moved up. Mm-hmm.
0: Bro.
1: Yeah. Uh-huh.
0: But again, the ladies, that doesn't help you. That, honest to God, that doesn't help you.
1: You wouldn't think.
0: So you're just hitting a pitching wedge instead of an 8-iron. Yeah.
1: They tried.
0: Or some such.
1: They were caught by, 107.5 the game surveillance and
0: Tim. I was going to say, it wasn't...
1: Our crack security team.
0: It wasn't Jerry Foulkes, was it?
1: Our crack security team stepped in there.
0: PGA member.
1: Exactly. So we have the hole-in-one hole and the Lexington County Gamecock Club is going to do a Vegas hole.
0: Okay. I don't know what that means, but it sounds fun.
1: It's Vegas, man.
0: So you can go to Vegas
1: hole.
0: Like a trip to Vegas?
1: Sure.
0: Or no, I'm playing games.
1: It's like casino Vegas hole.
0: Okay.
1: You have fun.
0: All right. Okay. I don't know what that means, but that sounds fun.
1: Yeah, it's going to be fun, man. We got a Vegas
0: next
1: hole from the Lexington County Gamecock Club. We have a hole-in-one hole sponsored by Pound Automotive. Plus all the other good stuff that the golf gun, still got that going.
0: Yeah, meals.
1: Little Pigs will get lunch there, and the Lexington County Gamecock Club, our co-hosts, will do the onion sausage.
0: Yep.
1: And Jay will bring the ketchup.
0: Nope.
1: Mm-hmm.
0: Jay sadly won't be there.
1: I know.
0: Jay will be, again, on dorm duty.
1: That's right. Be sweating. Sweaty Jay will be sweating profusely. But Saki will be there with wine and spirits for the libations.
0: Somebody will be there to help, but it won't be me this time. But if any of y'all want to come to do dorm duty,
1: he would help you, right?
0: Come on up. It's a scene, man. But anyway, so call Charwood 755-2000. Hit prompt number 2.
1: It's filling up, so hurry.
0: 440 for a team, 110 for a single. We'll hook you up with some fun people, and again, somebody can win
1: Gamecock
0: tickets.
1: Season tickets, football season tickets.
0: Season tickets, not just tickets to like a game.
1: No, season tickets.
0: The whole darn thing.
1: Whole deal. Absolutely.
0: All right. Speaking of which, cut 2 on today's list, please, sir. Here is Shane Beamer from today's press conference, giving us a little insight on how the scrimmage went.
2: Each and every day since I've seen you guys last, obviously we were in the stadium Saturday night, had a really good scrimmage, in my opinion, being out there. As we talk to our players about, we don't get preseason games, so we've really got to take advantage of those opportunities to go play football in the stadium under the lights, and saw a lot of really, really good. Obviously, as the head coach, there's good and bad. One side of the ball is doing something, the other side of the ball means they're not, but saw a lot of positives on both sides. Fast start by the offense with both groups, Cutter, Woods, and Lenoris, the drives they led, a really good finish overall by the defense at the end of the night. Really pleased. I thought we played clean football, very few penalties, really only one turnover throughout the evening. Defense got their hands on some footballs that were thrown, but didn't quite come down with them. But one turnover, very few penalties, which was really good to see. I think in this scrimmage last year, I went back and looked, we had 22 penalties or 21 penalties in this same scrimmage last year. And the other night, we had 8. This scrimmage last year, we had 14 pre-snap penalties, and the other night we had, I think, 7. Now, 7's way too many pre-snap penalties, but to run close to 90 plays like we did and be that clean from a football standpoint, I was really pleased with. Got a lot of situational work in the scrimmage the other night, third down, red zone, short yardage, goal line, 2-minute, you name it. And then I told our team on Saturday before we went to the stadium that we would learn a lot about our team and learn a lot about individuals, guys, that when the lights come on, they really elevate their game. And some guys, when the lights come on, just get out there and lose their minds in some ways. But learned a lot about our team on Saturday night. Thought we took another step.
0: There you go. I think, listen, last year 14 pre-snap penalties, this year 7. Okay, so you cut them in half, but he's not wrong. 7's too many.
1: 7's too many, but it's a heck of a lot better than 14.
0: But cutting your penalties in half or better is a good sign, especially with that many snaps, like he said. And you know, look, I think you now can focus in on where those issues arise. You just can't have them beat you late in games. That's right. The big thing that I know he continues to harp on is when sometimes there's going to be a hold, or you're going to be forced into, you know, dare I say, an interference penalty or grabbing a guy's shirt or some, you know, a defensive hold or some such, right?
1: Yeah.
0: But it's it's kind of like baseball. Like you live with the bobble.
1: Physical errors.
0: Yeah. But when you throw to the wrong base, and the same thing when you're, mm-hmm. hey, snap counts this and you went on that. Like
1: right.
0: we worked on this or whatever those pre-snap ones are, the ones that you, the controllables.
1: Right.
0: That's what drives coaches crazy.
1: Yeah. Because the thing, like you nailed it. You can control that. You know, physical penalties, physical errors happen in sports all the time. It's when you make a mental error, especially it's third and two. You're down by four. You're at the opponent's 17. You got a great play called you like, Jay, and somebody screws up the snap count. Now it's third and seven. Playbook changes. Everything changes.
0: And we've seen that a few times.
1: Yeah, that's the killer. It just
0: going from third and short to third and medium or longer.
1: It's just
0: a whole different mindset.
1: And you know, this league, and I heard and saw a stat both about how close the games are in the SEC. So basically, I would say 3 to 5 plays a game in not every SEC contest, but in a lot of SEC contests, 3 or 5 plays tilt the game one way or the other. The last thing you want is a mental error to tilt the game. If you get beat physically, you get beat physically. If the other guy's just better than you on that play, he's better than you on that play. But if you do, you make a mental blunder like the snap count, procedure, whatever, and it costs you those 5 yards, and all of a sudden you can't make that first down. You got to give the ball up, and the opposition goes down and scores, and that's your difference in the game. You just can't have that stuff. You got to clean it. And last year was a disaster with that stuff, man.
0: Yeah, and that's one of the huge things that has to be cleaned up. Can we go to cut four, please, sir? This comes back around to the injuries, but Shane was asked today, with the injuries to the two Jadens, Gibson and Sellers, in non-contact opportunities or drills, or at least non-contact injuries. Shane was asked how the team responded today.
2: I think they've been great. I mean, it's really hard because our players, you know, they care about both those guys. They see how hard they've both worked, and you hurt for anybody. You hurt for them. You hurt for Jackson Rep. You hurt for Josh Smith. You know, injuries are a part of football, and it's tough. But at the same time, they understand that they got to be there for their brother and help them and lift them up. And that's what they have been. They hurt for both those guys. And both nights after we found out the news, team wanted to stay out there and have a prayer for both of them and say a prayer as a team. And the best thing they can do is just continue to be there for those guys. But they've responded great. And then we went out Sunday night after knowing the news about Pup and had a awesome competitive practice. And today was another, really good physical competitive practice.
0: I mean, I think he hit it in there, this game, this happens. You never want it to, but it's a known going in. The unknown is who.
1: Right.
0: But rare is the football team that goes through unscathed. And I've seen some things, online from fans on Twitter and such. Why the game costs? Why does this always happen? That's a woe is me kind of a thing that I think any kind of fan base
1: is
0: going to go through. But I wouldn't read into it like that. I mean, again, it happens.
1: It does.
0: That just doesn't make some people of any team.
1: No, I mean,
0: happy to hear it happens.
1: Why us?
0: Why us?
1: Mm-hmm.
0: I can't.
1: Human nature.
0: Yeah.
1: And especially, look, you look at the two guys, you don't know what Gibson was going to bring. He's been hurt a lot in his career. He's a tall dude, a jump ball kind of guy. If you look at the little he played at Oklahoma, tall guy, high point of the ball well is what, we've been told from people who covered Oklahoma, but the guy could never stay healthy. And here he is once again. It's a shame. He gets hurt, and it looked.
0: I hadn't played in 2 seasons.
1: Yeah,
0: how hurt he's been. He hadn't played in 2 seasons.
1: We've all been around sports, whether you played it when you were younger, you watch it. Certain guys just have a cloud, whether it's their body fails them, you know, just bad luck, whatever it is, they get hurt. And this feels like this is who this guy is. Now, the Sellers thing, on a different level, that stinks because we saw him at the end of last year, Jay, and he was getting targets and making some plays, and you thought Sellers to Sellers, since they know each other a little bit, maybe that might be something. So losing Jaden Sellers, that hurts in a different way. But you got to get guys to step up. I mean, you got Mazio Bennett. Maybe you get the Mazio Bennett from 2 years ago. You've got, you know, Black and Tuggle, the two transfers that have come in with experience. Look, they have recruited, I think, 17,412 four-star wide receivers in the last couple of
0: years. They've got, and Shane talks about that later, and we'll get to it, that there's just so little separation.
1: It's time for those youngins to step up and develop and make some plays. There's talent in that room, man. I mean, losing these two guys stinks, but the good news is this is a very deep room, and you just have to have guys, you know, next man up.
0: Yeah. More from Shane in the Gamecock Notebook throughout the afternoon. Come back on the other side. We'll get Terry's take on the AP poll. And again, who's this year's Penn State or Clemson? Also, speaking of that, the AP preseason All-America team is out. And I'm going to let you guess who the one Gamecock on the first team is. You're listening to the postgame show.
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9: All right, welcome back in. Postgame Show rolling on here on a Tuesday afternoon. Some thoughts on the AP poll and the AP All-America team. My good friend Bob McAllister sent me a text. Bob is now one of the great political minds in South Carolina, but for years he was in media before.
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9: Fascinating a reporter while intoxicated is not a far-fetched strategy. So he may be right.
10: I still wouldn't try it.
11: Yeah, probably not a good idea. Again, these are never good ideas when you're sober.
9: Yeah.
11: Never.
9: But I did find out that the team he was scouting, they play week one. I don't know if that's like maybe this weekend.
11: Mm-hmm.
9: But again, sir, it's a jamboree, man. Like it's open to the public. You can people right. Buy tickets and they got hot dogs.
11: Spygate, man, where it's a closed practice. And yeah, it's a jamboree.
9: It's, you know. I'm glad there's people still doing jamborees. We don't do as many of those anymore.
11: Well, now we're going to have them stop because this guy's going to ruin it for everybody.
9: I know, man. See, that's the problem.
11: Jamborees are going to stop now.
9: Birmingham News.
11: Nice job, bud.
9: Birmingham News.
11: Montgomery. I just figured flipping his wallet open and shutting it really quick. So good.
9: Like that was going to work.
11: I know. It's just like.
9: What would have worked?
11: Not doing it.
9: Paramedic.
11: Yes.
9: That's my boy out there.
11: Yeah, I
9: got that's my kid.
11: I got to get out there.
9: That's my kid.
11: See, wearing a hat that says paramedic?
9: Yeah.
11: You don't have to wear a white suit, run out in the field.
9: He forgot his lunch.
11: Stretchers from like Benny Hill?
9: Right, sure. He forgot his lunch. I just need to take him a sandwich.
11: He boy's hungry.
9: Yeah. It's jamboree. He forgot to eat.
11: It's like the kid that tried to do the fake thing with his fake ID in the bar real quick. Just show his ID real quick and pull it back.
9: I'm 23.
11: See, swear to God.
9: Yeah, what would have worked? Hit us up on the text line.
11: Honestly,
9: what would have worked?
11: I mean, paramedic in theory might have got you to a point.
9: Yeah,
11: but then you gotta really sell it. And who's hurt?
9: Yeah,
11: he's gonna look at like you're around
9: sir,
11: the field.
9: It'd be like, sir, now we have our EMTs are right down here. They're standing by the ambulance.
11: Yeah, exactly.
9: It's the law. As you
11: run.
9: No, I know it's the law. I'm a backup.
11: Yeah,
9: I'm a paramedic.
11: I'm the on-field paramedic.
9: Right. They're just here to.
11: Yeah. To transport after I do triage on the field.
9: Anyway. Yeah, if you missed it, top of the hour, we had a story of a high school coach.
11: That guy.
9: assistant coach in Alabama. He tried to impersonate a media member to get close to a future opponent, but he did so while publicly intoxicated. And was arrested and spent the night the drunk time.
11: Because as most members of the media show up at the events.
9: Yeah, drunk.
11: Drunk, yes.
9: And yesterday he got fired. I'm sure you didn't see that. Sure you didn't see
11: Stunning.
9: That coming.
11: Yeah. By the way.
9: All right, AP All-America team is out loaded with Texas Longhorns on here. Let's just go through it real quick and then we'll go kind of discuss Terry Ford. Dante Moore is the first team quarterback from Oregon. Keewon Lacy and Ahmad Hardy of Ole Miss and Missouri are your running backs. Looks like Hardy is trending in the right direction.
11: Yep, feels that way.
9: Up in Como. Your offensive line, Carter Smith of Indiana, Trevor Goosby of Texas. More on him and the driver on the SEC. That might not be a good thing.
11: No, I know.
9: Let's see. Evan Tingasol of Cincinnati, Shadre Hurst of Houston, and Cade Piper of Iowa is your center. Tre'Davious Green of LSU, who is a man among boys, dude. I don't know where he's going to go in the NFL.
11: Yeah, but he's going somewhere.
9: He's, man.
11: I tell you what, if somebody can take all that potential and hone it in, he will be a problem.
9: At the next problem. Level. Yeah, in the SEC for sure and at the next level. But
11: he's a something.
9: He's big.
11: He's a something.
9: Jeremiah Smith, Malachi Another Tony, something. And Cam Coleman are your wide receivers, Ohio State, Miami, and Texas. Your all-purpose player is Wayne Knight, not Newman.
11: Isn't that the guy from Seinfeld?
9: Yeah, Newman.
11: And he got killed in Jurassic Park?
9: He did. That was not good.
11: Yeah, it didn't go
9: well. That was not good. UCLA, so different Wayne Knight, thank goodness. Yeah. And Tate Sandell of Oklahoma.
11: It'd be cool if it was Newman.
9: Is your kicker. Maybe.
11: Yeah. Running around, returning kicks.
9: Not really an all-purpose guy.
11: Yeah, not really.
9: Little
11: much all-purpose there.
9: Maybe more of a guard.
11: Yes.
9: That was tackle.
11: Yes.
9: Perhaps. On defense, your two edges, Colin Simmons of Texas and Dylan Stewart of South Carolina. Defensive tackles, Amari Washington of Oregon, David Stone of Oklahoma. At linebacker, Rasheem Biles of Texas, Xavier Atkins of Auburn, and Rolajai Hardy of Indiana. Leonard Moore of Notre Dame, Ellis Robinson from Georgia. Your corners, K.J. Bolden from Georgia, very good. At safety, along with Coy Pinch of Oregon. Defensive back, Bray Hubbard of Bama. And Troy's, Evan Crenshaw, Troy.
11: What's that guy?
9: First team punter preseason, Evan Crenshaw. So, Evan, lot on you there, son, to be the best punter in the Sun Belt and beyond.
11: A lot of the folks at the AP have been breaking down punter tape.
9: Clearly.
11: Mm-hmm. You found that guy. I'm impressed.
9: And how does Troy keep him? I'm not even kidding. You're the heart of SEC country, and you're still at Troy? You're the first best punter in the country?
11: Team AP preseason punter.
9: That's impressive.
11: They must be dropping him some serious NIL.
9: Yeah. Kalen DeBoer ran out of cash, I guess.
11: I guess.
9: Right, well, we need a punter. Crenshaw's over in Troy. I don't have enough.
11: You get the money for that? Yeah. No.
9: There you go. No, we don't know yet. At least I haven't seen anything further on Trevor Goosby of Texas. But
11: remember, he came back after the 5-for-5. He came back.
9: But they said he was going to have a scan today and just see. How things are. So he may, I don't think this is a season ender.
11: No.
9: But there was at least a little concern.
11: There's a lot of happiness when they got him back. So we'll see where it goes. Hopefully, he's not going to be out for any, the season. We'll see.
9: Overall thoughts? Yeah, no SEC team gets a first place vote, and yet two SEC teams are in the top five. Yeah. Georgia 3, Texas 5. How'd you react yesterday?
11: I feel like this. I feel like the thought process of the SEC, number one, is a lot of good teams, no championship caliber team. But I'll say this, a couple things, and Tyler and I were batting this around. One, I'm a little surprised. Look, should Ohio State be highly rated? Sure. But they lost a ton off that defense. There are guys in the NFL that went in the first round from Ohio State's defense from last year. So to me, I think maybe number one with some, I know everybody thinks automatically they'll just reload. Maybe they will. But I would look more at a Notre Dame or an Oregon or a Texas with that roster to be number one than Ohio State. But, that's a preseason poll. The thing about the SEC, let's do this. Let's take Texas's roster. Let's play a game. Let's take the Longhorn roster. Let's put it in a big, gigantic, fancy limo. One of those extended big limos with a buffet and everything.
9: Everything's bigger in Texas.
11: And let's drive it to Athens, Georgia.
9: Okay.
11: And let's put it in Georgia gear.
9: Okay.
11: And make their coach Kirby Smart.
9: Okay.
11: Does that team get first place votes?
9: That team's number one in the country.
11: Oh, thank you. You know, Texas's roster arguably is the best in America. The reason they're not getting number one votes, I'm not trying to be mean, it's Sark.
9: Yeah.
11: You put that roster with Kirby, you put that roster with a lot, some of these other coaches in the top, like, hell, even Mario Cristobal gets that now after playing the championship. I mean, Notre Dame's roster is really good, but you put that roster with Freeman, you probably get more love than Sark's getting. It feels like, and I'm not saying this is fair, it feels like there's a look at Sark saying, hey, you kind of underachieved these last few years, even though you made the playoffs
9: twice.
11: Yeah,
9: you got to show us. Yeah,
11: yeah. You got to show us that you're a championship caliber head coach, and you haven't. I am surprised Texas didn't get first place votes, but the more I thought about it, that's an indictment on Sarkisian. It just is where they look at him.
9: What
11: right
9: does it
11: now.
9: Say, in your opinion, that Indiana got 8 first place votes in the AP poll, even more in the coaches poll, and yet didn't crack the top 5 at either one?
11: Well, that tells me some people have bought in, and some people still look at the emblem and the logo. They say it's a basketball school. They don't believe.
9: Yeah.
11: Like
9: is it the same thing? Good for you. Do it again.
11: Yeah, and that's what it is. It's like, this is a cute story. You guys are cuddly and funny and everything, but I don't believe in you.
9: Yeah.
11: I think that's where we're at. Some people do. Now,
9: there's
11: some
9: a lot of people that think
11: in.
9: Indiana's going like 8-4 this year.
11: Yeah, well, it's a matter of time before they become Indiana.
9: Yeah.
11: And I'll say this. You might be right. I do not prescribe to that theory with Kurt Cignetti. I think that, no, can they have a year where they're down? Sure, it happens. There's only one Ohio State. But I think Cignetti, I think Cignetti's a hell of a football coach, and they're going to be really good more years than they're not, I think, in my opinion. Now, again, when you're portal shopping all the time, Jay, can you drop a stinker?
9: Yeah.
11: Sure you can.
9: Yeah.
11: And that could happen in Indiana at some point. But I think Cignetti's really good. I think
9: he's fantastic.
11: They're going to continue to be competitive in the Big Ten.
9: I'm with you. But last year they did have, you know, look, a 5-point win against Iowa,
11: mm-hmm.
9: 3-point win at Penn State, 3-point win against Ohio
11: State.
9: Remember
11: the Penn State game, they survived with that great throw and catch.
9: Yeah. So I mean, you can mm-hmm. you lose those three this year, and you're maybe not even
11: and maybe
9: in the
11: you're not as good on paper this year as you were last year. Just saying.
9: Jay or Nay coming up.
0: Wow, what a play. The Game Network. Columbia, Charleston, Florence, and Myrtle Beach.
5: 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Times are tough. 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
8: 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Allen had 777 receiving yards and 4 touchdowns last season for the Chargers. Colts wide receiver Alec Pierce has yet to practice, but the hope is that he's ready for Week 1 when the Colts host the Ravens. I'm Adam Abdallah.
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0: All right, welcome back in. 11 minutes in front of 5 o'clock here on a Tuesday afternoon. We were having some fun at the expense of a high school coach in Alabama, but none of that on our Friday night show starting this week.
1: Everyone on our show will be sober.
0: You hear that, Justin?
1: Yeah, Justin.
0: Justin's going to be like, whoa, hey.
1: Whoa.
0: Oh, Justin's awesome. Justin will be here Friday at 7 for the high school football scoreboard show. It's coming up, kids. We're here.
1: It's
0: here.
1: A thing, man.
0: It's here.
1: 7 to 11. Cool thing about it is people who hopefully are sober call in and report on the game.
0: Aren't you going to get enough? That's what Justin's going to get. I'm from the Birmingham News.
1: Birmingham News.
0: I was at the game. I was on the sideline.
1: I saw stuff.
0: A good team.
1: So good.
0: They can run.
1: So good. Oh, man. So that'll be this Friday. Our boy Justin. Good Justin team. Hall with a cast of thousands.
0: I like their helmet. It's a good helmet. It's sharp.
1: Match of pants. Oh, jeez.
0: There you go. Guy. All right.
1: That guy. He's our guy.
0: Yeah. I wonder if he knows our lottery guy.
1: He got to be related. How funny would that be?
0: Third cousin.
1: If they were related.
0: Anyway.
1: Oh,
0: all right.
1: So good.
0: I'm ready.
1: So good. Are you ready?
0: I'm ready.
1: Here we go, man. You ever been liquored up and be part of the media, Jay or Nick? No, anyway. All right.
0: Thankfully, nay. I promise.
1: I will
0: Sometimes I might have wanted to, but I never have.
1: All-America team.
0: Yeah.
1: Jay or nay? Trinidad Chambliss should be ahead of Dante Moore as the first team quarterback.
0: That's a great question, and I'm torn because I was surprised, Terry. I thought when I knew it was coming out today, I was like, I wonder how close it'll be. But I kind of thought Trinidad would have the edge. I don't really know how close it was. But I don't have a problem with that. So what's the question? Should it be Trinidad? I'll say nay. I'll say nay because it's probably a 1A, 1B. I doubt this was a vote with a lot of separation. And I would think CJ Carr got himself a pretty good number of votes too.
1: Now, I tell you what, he is an under the radar guy in some ways, even though he plays for Notre Dame. He was really good last year. Except against, like, top 25 teams.
0: Against the good teams?
1: Yeah, the good teams, he struggled a bit. But he's got a lot of game.
0: But I like Dante Moore. But, you know, our last images of Dante Moore aren't great.
1: Not good.
0: In the playoff, great.
1: The thing about him is that pressure Indiana put on him, he didn't handle it
0: No,
1: well.
0: He did not.
1: Either time they played.
0: He was,
1: yeah.
0: In the playoffs, he was bad.
1: Really bad. So the people say that's why he came back that game.
0: Yeah, he was mad.
1: He wants to prove to NFL people and everybody in Oregon that he can play a little better.
0: Started bad, and he finally had one nice. But by then,
1: that was it.
0: Didn't really matter.
1: Oh, that thing was done.
0: What was the final of that game?
1: 100 and what the?
0: No, seriously, hang on. I'm gonna look.
1: It was
0: 56-22. 56-22.
1: And it was a beatdown from the get go. Remember the turnover?
0: Yeah. Oh, right away.
1: It was a mess. It was a mess. Absolutely.
0: All right.
1: I'll do one more here. Jay or nay. I'll make this easy. If you were starting a college football team today, you would take Arch Manning over any of these quarterbacks. Jay or nay?
0: Nay. I would. If I'm starting a college football team today.
1: Mm-hmm.
0: As much as I love our local guy here in Columbia, Lenora Sellers, I'm taking Trinidad Chambliss.
1: What he did last year was
0: fantastic. I'm taking Trinidad Chambliss.
1: It was just fantastic.
0: Because unlike Dante Moore, as you talked about here, all he did was grow. It wasn't an arc. He just continued upward. And in the playoffs, he was tremendous. He was tremendous in the playoffs. Against Miami and Georgia, he was fantastic, man.
1: Yeah, he was.
0: So, you know.
1: The plays he made in money time and crunch time and pressure.
0: Both those games.
1: Unreal.
0: So if I have my choice today for a team today, I'm picking Trinidad. I am.
1: All right. This is going to be a little
0: bit. Because he's proven it. In the biggest moments, he proved it.
1: This is going to be rated too high, rated too low, rated just right.
0: Okay.
1: Number 13, Alabama. in the AP Top 25 poll.
0: Yeah, that's about right.
1: That right?
0: About right.
1: Okay, I'm not going high because you and I are going to pick through that later for the top five teams we think are going to fall.
0: Okay.
1: All right, ready? At number 14 is Southern Cal. Too high, too low, or just right?
0: Yeah, that's about right. That's about right.
1: All right. Oh, LSU at 11.
0: They're
1: too
0: loaded,
1: high,
0: man.
1: Too low, just right.
0: Again, about. I actually. They're a little low. I might put LSU above both Oklahoma and Mississippi out of the SEC and into the top 10. LSU's loaded, man. They're loaded.
1: What, over $40 million roster?
0: They're loaded.
1: Better be loaded.
0: Yeah,
1: right?
0: Yeah. You better
1: People
0: go win.
1: Like the assistant coach, the defensive coordinator. Who's
0: right.
1: More
0: right?
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0: football. Shane Beamer holding his weekly press conference this afternoon. And obviously, while you don't want it to dominate some of the headlines and storylines, injuries are playing a big part here in the early going, both those that are still healing and those.
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2: Football team is the injuries to Jaden and Jaden last week. Really hurt for both those guys. Jaden Gibson put so much into getting healthy, getting back out on the field. He had a lot of work to do academically that a lot of people would look at the work he had to get done academically and would have said, there's no way he's going to get this done. And not only did he get it done, he graduated from OU in the spring in the process. And then to see the trajectory he was on and then get hurt, it's just heartbreaking. And then with Jaden Sellers, same thing. Had such a solid summer and was having a good preseason, and you hate to see anybody get hurt, but we're here for them, and we'll continue to wrap our arms around those guys and the other guys on our team that are dealing with season-ending injuries that we've already talked about before, and help those guys through the rehab process. In addition to those guys, nothing, major that's new to report, normal bumps and bruises in preseason camp, nothing that would keep anybody out of game one if we played today. And then Peak and Stewart, I know, are always the hot questions, and they continue to be on track. They each have benchmarks that they're accomplishing each week and checkups that they have with doctors and specialists, and both of them had those last week, and everything was positive and ahead of schedule in some ways. So they're both eager to get back out there and are closer and closer.
0: We'll have more from Coach Beamer coming up in the Gamecock Notebook, including a question about what they're looking to do to attempt to maybe fill that void of Jaden Gibson, who, again, brings a lot of size at 6'5 and well over 200 pounds. Now they really only have one other guy in that role, and that's Nick Harbor. So Shane did give a pretty good insight on how they'll look to.
3: When you think of Nick, you think of speed and taking the top off of defense. You don't really think of Nick consistently high pointing throws.
0: Yeah, the jump ball. Even though he's tall, I agree. I think that Jaden Gibson is more in the mold for Carolina fans of Sidney Rice, Alshon Jeffrey, and those guys.
3: Nick has progressed every year. Maybe that's something that comes more naturally to him this year. This is. When you look at his repertoire, we really haven't seen consistently, first of all, them throwing that pass to him, and two, him making those plays. He's had a couple, but it's never been like, okay, we got the ball at the 4-yard line, third and goal. All right, Nick, go to the corner.
0: Yeah.
3: Let's throw it up there for you, bub.
0: Right.
3: And you might see that. Again, you got a new OC and things of that nature. But, yeah, Gibson, let me talk about it earlier in the show. Guys we talked to from Oklahoma who gave us a heads up on him, when he is on the field healthy, one of his strengths was being able to go get it and high point the ball. So,
0: well, I think of that, the play that they basically created for Sidney Rice in Knoxville that Coach drew up. Like, why don't we just, throw it to Sidney?
3: Let him catch a stupid thing. Why not? What the heck? Sure, yeah.
0: We'll have more from Coach Beamer coming up in just a little bit. Continuing our integrated media headlines of the day. This is interesting. Roger Goodell speaking on the potential of a team outside of the United States.
3: I almost jay or nayed this for you. Go ahead.
0: Okay. But it's continuing to expand their international footprint. He told Marcus Kuhn on a podcast, quote, at some point there will be NFL teams outside the USA. I have no doubt that this will happen one day. Now, being a smart aleck for yucks, and look, I don't care if they do or don't, but I said, how about the exotic and mysterious Toronto? Because I do think, here's the thing. The Bills built that new stadium, which, by the way, is getting panned for sight lines. Have you seen this?
3: Yeah, I've read
0: it. Actually, and it, you know what? When they show them, it's like, bro, how'd you not? It's actually, I feel kind of bad for them.
3: Here's the thing.
0: They're going to have to go fixing some stuff.
3: Whenever you do that kind of stuff and these things turn out like this, did anybody have an idea of, has anybody ever been to a game?
0: Yeah, exactly. It's like, this is a brand, and in today's world, when you're building brand new football stadiums, like some palaces.
3: Yeah, and they are. They're ridiculous.
0: You know, and you can sight lines. It should not be a problem.
3: No, that should be like 101.
0: Yeah.
3: Or sight lines.
0: That should not. But anyway, so, I, you know, Toronto, maybe. That's international.
3: How about Fuji?
0: That counts. But he said that they're growing their international profile and that maybe an international city would get a Super Bowl. We've talked about that, too. Like, would you have a London Super Bowl?
3: Okay.
0: The thing is, a London Super Bowl would have to kick London time.
3: Yes.
0: After 9 o'clock.
3: Right. And look, here's me. If you do it, you do it. If you don't, you don't. I'm not going to lose any sleep if you want to decide to put a, you know, a team in Bangladesh. Okay, whatever.
0: I'm going to go out on a limb and say
3: that. You don't think that's going to happen? No, they're on the list? Yeah. You don't think?
0: Yeah. Shanghai, Beijing,
3: yeah, sure.
0: Tokyo, maybe.
3: Not Bangladesh?
0: Not Bangladesh.
3: You don't think?
0: They don't have a stadium.
3: Qatar?
0: Well, hey, Qatar will tell you, we will build you.
3: They got dough.
0: Qatar will say, we will build SoFi times three.
3: And the sight lines will be nice.
0: Yeah. And all the air conditioning you need.
3: I look at it this way. Here's my thing with it. How are you going to make it not a logistical nightmare? How are you going to set up this thing? Are you going to have an international conference where they all play each other and then they end up, you know, playing?
0: Well, that's the thing, right? If you're going to do it, you add four and you put them in London, Berlin, Paris, Madrid, I guess. Yeah. But here's the thing. Madrid doesn't give two, you know what.
3: No, I mean, look.
0: I don't think Paris does either. No, you're catching on in London a little bit because there's a lot of expats. But Germany with the military.
3: Yeah, but the problem is what you just nailed. As much as we love the NFL here, and we had this conversation last week about the Lakers and NBA teams, the NFL outside of our country isn't what basketball or baseball is, or hockey for that matter. Remember, you look at the four. The NFL has played the least outside of North America.
0: Yeah, absolutely.
3: Because, you know,
0: the European Hockey League is
3: international as hell.
0: It's pretty strong.
3: The NBA, you know, basketball is international. Baseball has got pockets.
0: Yeah.
3: The NFL, the world plays soccer.
0: Yes.
3: Football around the world is...
0: The world plays soccer, the world plays basketball, the world plays golf, the world plays tennis, but the world does not play American football.
3: Right, and it's just the idea that... I understand that you want to grow your business. So if you put teams in, go for it. I don't care.
0: Put two in London. It's a big city.
3: The point is, logistically, how are you going to pull this off? Not to affect, I don't know, the guys who play the game.
0: Look, put two in London. Excuse me, two in London, one in Berlin, and one in Munich.
3: Well, they have to be travel partners, maybe. You have to find a way to make the road and home and all this stuff work, not just for the teams in Europe or wherever they're at, but the teams in America who have to go there.
0: Right.
3: And you hear sometimes about players who discuss those trips and then coming back. Some of them, you get whacked out with time zones. Some people get whacked out with time zones.
0: Yeah.
3: I just think, as much as I understand what the NFL wants to do, and I, look, man, grow your business, you've got to sit down before you do this. This could just be Roger Goodell talking. But if you seriously want to do this, right, you got to figure out the logistics of making this work. Sometimes you got a great thing, man.
0: Yeah.
3: You got the best thing in North America.
0: Yeah, yeah. Easily. Easily.
3: Sometimes you overthink the room a little bit.
0: Well, there is a limit.
3: That's my concern.
0: There is a limit. I don't disagree with you at all.
3: Because, again, man, we all love the NFL. The NFL is king. And it's just, you're king. You're king. Do you need to go invade another castle?
0: Well, let's see. That's just it.
3: And that's the thing. You're king here. You're printing.
0: That's what
3: money.
0: These guys do. This isn't a Goodell thing. This is Goodell taking marching orders.
3: Goodell is the mouthpiece for this.
0: Yeah.
3: There are people legal. Well, I get the look. I
0: million
3: understand.
0: Dollar a week mouthpiece.
3: Yeah, exactly. Stupid money. Here's the thing. I understand. If you're the NFL, you go like this. Look, man, you're going to tell me that hockey is more popular internationally than us? Seriously? You know we're the NFL, right? Baseball? That boredom is more popular internationally than us? Really?
0: I would. I'd to London, Munich, Berlin, be done with it. And you mentioned logistics. Not kidding here. I'm getting either Emirates or Qatar Airways. One of them,
3: Right.
0: And that, I got a shirt sponsor, just like, Emirates sponsors Arsenal, Real Madrid, mm-hmm. PSG, you know, the big boys, right? Like,
3: right.
0: So, like, it's the London whatever with Fly Emirates and the German whatever with, you know, and they're flying across and they, it's a hotel on with wings, man.
3: Why not, right?
0: You know?
3: And, why not?
0: And so there's one of your logistical concerns right there.
3: I mean, that's my look.
0: And it's a big jumbo, too, you know?
3: If you can make it work, great. Right? I'm watching no matter what. I don't care, right?
0: But a Super Bowl in Europe is...
3: It's a different
0: animal. You're kicking off, for one thing, again, you're kicking off very late European time. And, I mean, that makes it... Because I like the fact that the Super Bowl kicks... In the 6 o'clock hour Eastern. I like that.
3: 6:20, 6:30.
0: You'd have to kick now, and it wouldn't be horrible, in the 3 or 4 o'clock hour Eastern time.
3: Yeah, I just...
0: And the West Coast is already kicking, so they're... Right. Look, West Coast is used to an afternoon Super Bowl.
3: Sure, they're okay with it.
0: So, I'll just say it'll be a lunchtime Super Bowl out west.
3: I live down Pacific time. You make it happen.
0: Yeah.
3: You're all right. When I look at this, there's a part of me that goes, man, you got such a great thing here.
0: Well...
3: You own this country like nobody's business.
0: He seems to think it's... I mean, I look, sooner rather than later, I don't think there are any American cities left.
3: Well, that's the problem.
0: To be honest with you. Because, again, San Antonio, but Jerry ain't going to let that happen.
3: Jerry's not letting that happen.
0: San Diego, you had one, you couldn't do it. Oakland,
3: right.
0: Forget about it.
3: Well,
0: one in Vegas now. Oklahoma City's not big enough.
3: I would say this... And again, Portland, Seattle would stand up about putting a team in Portland.
0: Portland's about to lose the Blazers if they're not careful because that guy's
3: a nutbag.
0: Yeah, I mean, hope the Hurricanes don't lose their team in Raleigh. Same guy.
3: Just because you hoisted a Stanley Cup doesn't make you a good owner.
0: But that's an ugly scene out there.
3: Yeah, it's bad. I mean, I think legitimately San Diego deserves a team again because what the Spanos family did there was a felony.
0: And would they not try to move them back first?
3: No, they won't because, again, you're in L.A., That makes your franchise value
0: except
3: even higher.
0: Nobody gives a crap.
3: Nobody cares.
0: They couldn't.
3: Seriously.
0: Remember, they played it like LA Galaxy. They couldn't sell out.
3: I mean, you and I joke about this for the years we've been doing this show. The Chargers play road games every week.
0: Yes, every week. God bless them.
3: But the Spanos family doesn't care because you know what they're doing? They're cha-ching in the cash register.
0: Cashing the check.
3: So to your point, and you're not wrong. Besides San Diego, it's tough to find a legitimate other place.
0: I don't know where.
3: That's going to make sense.
0: I mean, let's face it, I don't mean to be ugly here.
3: Oh, St. Louis.
0: But
3: that's it.
0: Maybe. I agree.
3: They got hosed.
0: They
3: got hosed.
0: But are they ready to support a team again? Like, I don't know if they, I mean.
3: They were, and they should have been salty. They were very salty over that. And they should have been. Because it's one thing to leave when. Really, they could have built you a new stadium. You saw L.A. I get you, but then you decided to take a dump in your house on the way out, which to me was unacceptable.
0: No, I get it.
3: But so those are the only two cities I can think of in America that it would work. St. Louis and San Diego.
0: I mean, look seriously, Jacksonville and Charlotte have teams. I mean, there's just only so many.
3: So if you take those two and you're sitting at 34, then and that's a weird number.
0: Like,
3: so you got to get to 36.
0: Yeah. So one in London and one in Berlin.
3: Yeah. So you might.
0: But see, the reason I say two in London is you create an immediate rivalry. And London loves rivalries.
3: I can't really say.
0: I mean, all those teams in London right now hate each other.
3: They
0: hate Chelsea the most, but they all hate each other.
3: Oh, yeah. One of the best things I ever read, and I forgot, was it Sports Illustrated or ESPN, was about all the

0: But you want to read about a team? Like, go read about a team called Millwall.
1: Okay.
0: You want that's where like the real hooliganism, like, hit a whole new level, man.
1: Really?
0: Millwall.
1: I have to go
0: they're
1: look
0: in
1: this
0: London.
1: Up now.
0: They're in
1: look
0: London. They're one
1: now.
0: Of London's teams. They're not in the Premier League. They're in the Championship. They're in the second division. But they, yeah, that's.
1: Now I'm curious.
0: You want to say, like, it's a scene, man. not so much anymore, but it's not because they're not trying. Braves lost last night 4-2. Back at it tonight in Minnesota. That's our integrated media headlines of the day. A lot more from Shane Beamer, part of the Gamecock Notebook, next.
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3: 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It's time to open the Gamecock Notebook on the postgame show with Jay Phillips and Terry Ford on the Game Network.
4: Team minutes after 5 o'clock on this Tuesday. Welcome back in. Jay Phillips, Terry Ford, post-game show rolling along here. Gamecock Notebook time as I go back and pull up the list. Let's get to, first off, number three. David Kloniger asked this question. Again, Jaden Gibson, Jaden Sellers, both injured last week in camp. Gibson, 6'5", and as we were saying just a few minutes ago, kind of a jump ball guy. So David asked, you know, in that role, what do you have behind him now that Jaden Gibson is hurt?
5: I think it helps. I think 6'2 is lengthy in his height. You don't want a bunch of 5'7", 5'8 guys out there, but I think 6'2 is plenty big enough. You know, do you like those big targets that have that size? Yeah, there's no question about it, but you look at overall just, you know, wingspan, length, how fast they run, and we got a lot of guys that can give us the same things that Jaden Gibson was going to be able to give to us.
4: I don't disagree with that. There is, I mean, look, 6'5 is and 6'2 are very different, but he was the only one other than Nick. So, you know, again, Nick becomes something that's already unique, I think. Right now, maybe even more so in a different sense for Carolina's football roster right now. But, you know, I still think those kind of guys are important. And I mentioned Brian Edwards, who, you know, wasn't maybe as tall as I'm trying to think. I think Sydney was about 6'4", Alshon as well. Brian was about 6'3". Mm-hmm. So I get where Shane's coming from that, you know, a 6'2 guy that can go up and get, but you, again, going up to get it. That's part of it.
6: Height is part of this, but it's like, body positioning, being able to catch the ball, high pointing in the air, being able to win that fight with a DB. Height is great, but there's so many other things that go with it because some guys just aren't natural in that space because you're typically, it's like basketball, you're going for a rebound, right?
4: Yeah.
6: And there's bodies and you're bumping and you're trying to, you know, basically out-muscle someone for the ball at a high point. So it's a lot more than just height. Some tall guys can't do it. And right. Some, like you said, like some 6'2 guys are really good at it. So.
4: Well, here's the 6'2 guys, okay? Donovan Murth, Jordan Gidron, Malik Clark, DJ Black, and is there another? No, that's it.
6: Yeah.
4: That's it.
6: So you have a few other guys who are 6'2.
4: So, all those guys, everybody else, Nitro's 6'1. But everybody else is 6 feet or shorter. And then you got your tight ends, but those aren't your jump ball guys.
6: Now, typically, they're very rarely do you get a tight end who's a...
4: You got, like tall Jimmy Graham, you got some big tight ends.
6: Jimmy Graham was a jump ball guy because he played basketball in college.
4: Right.
6: You know, but it's very rare you get a jump ball guy out of a tight end.
4: Yeah.
6: Yes.
4: I mean, I don't know. I'm looking just from a weight perspective and the ability to maybe be a little faster. Like Caden Ramsey is 6'5", 220, but again, he's listed as a tight end. I don't know. And I'm just throwing that out there. Right. I'm not trying to throw anything on Caden or say, well, there you go, because he's
6: a tall guy.
4: He's not as big. Yeah, he's just tall, but because most of your tight ends are 250 plus.
6: Oh, yeah. So it is an interesting dynamic. And look, you know, some offenses don't do a lot of jump ball stuff anyway.
4: Right.
6: You know, so how much of that was even going to be a thing?
4: That's a great point. That's a great point. On that note, we discussed this with Chris Clark yesterday, and today Shane was asked about Sequel Patterson and where he is, maybe in that... you know, that lineage, if you will, with where Jaden Sellers was going to be and what Mazio Bennett's trying to do. Here's Shane on Sequel, who, again, true freshman who could still technically be in high school and the progress he's making.
5: Yeah, he's got a, from what I've seen, he's an electric, explosive guy. He's a guy that when the ball is in his hands, he has an ability to, you know, really make you miss and is extremely explosive. Knew that in high school. Knew that watching him play basketball. And then you see that on the football field. So the skill set is absolutely there. The explosiveness is absolutely there. Now for him, it's just learning what to do. And he wasn't here during spring practice, so it's really his first time with all this stuff. But he's spending a lot of extra time meeting with Mike Furry and learning. But I'm excited about his future here, his ability. And he's a guy that just continues to get better and has an opportunity to, you know, help us this year if he'll continue on the track that he's on.
7: I think Chris told us yesterday, Terry, that you might not have heard a lot about SQL from the scrimmage. It wouldn't read too much into that, Chris said, if only because, you know, if really first weekend for him in pads in college and hard to say, oh, well, you know, forget it. He doesn't have it. You know, I mean, so let some of those things kind of play through, have another scrimmage and see what more is out there.
6: You know, but here's the thing. All right. Let's just take a second. All right. Malik Clark, Lex Cyrus, Jaden Gibson, gone now. Obviously, Jordan Gidron, Donovan Murph, all highly touted in one way, shape, or form coming out of high school. All of them. Donovan Murph should have been in high school last year. Right. We forget that, right?
7: Right.
6: You got those guys. You bring in two guys out of the portal who, in Nitro Tuggle and DJ Black, if they can consistently catch it when you throw it to them, those guys can make plays for you. You've got Nick Harbor with this freakish athletic ability who seems to be getting better every year.
7: Yeah.
6: But bottom line is, somebody's got a pop here. You got Mazio Bennett, who was a freshman, made some plays on a team and almost made the playoffs. It's time for some dudes to be dudes. It's time to develop. It's time to step up. Now, maybe again, you got an offensive coordinator who, last time I checked, runs explosive offense. And maybe this can unlock a couple of these guys who have all this potential. But it's time for people to start stepping this thing up. It really is. That room is loaded with physical ability and talent. It's time for some guys to, let's go. Come on now.
7: I think Shane, and I think he was on with our buddy Jamie Bradford yesterday, and in so many words, and this is me talking now and kind of just paraphrasing some of the things that you hear from Shane, is like you just said, He basically, there's not a lot of separation here. And it's almost if you, for the players, because we know that coaches often will send messages through these type of interviews and press conferences to their team. Like you said, I need them to come take it.
6: Mm-hmm.
7: Somebody go create the separation that I'm looking for.
6: Let's be fair. It's Nick Harbor and everybody
7: and others. Yeah.
6: Now the others have to get this thing going. And you got two spots for the taking here.
7: Because you felt like it was, although you felt like it was Jaden, but even as Chris said, of late here for the competition level, Mazio was coming on. Mm-hmm. So you maybe think now it's Nick, out wide. Mm-hmm. It's Mazio in the slot. Now bring me
6: is
7: some
6: gonna
7: depth.
6: Is it going to be one of the two transfer portal dudes? Is it going to be Black or Tuggle? Is it going to be one of these prize freshmen from a couple years ago? It's just time.
7: I just want it to be Nitro Tuggle because I just want to say Nitro
6: Tuggle.
7: That
6: name is so cool, isn't it?
7: Yeah. It's just, it's a movie name.
6: The minute you're named Nitro, you can't be slow.
7: Yeah,
6: I mean, the minute you are birthed and your name is Nitro, you will be fast.
7: Sure. So that's good. You want to hit a break and then we'll get some.
6: Let's do it
7: just because I don't want to run because we got the ones right. I want to get to are a little bit longer. But we'll let you hear from Shane on what he thinks of how Lenora Sellers is coming along and a little bit of the kicking game competition because that's a real one too.
6: Look, that we always kind of tap that one off to the side, but that matters, man.
7: So drive around the SEC. We'll include some more from Shane Beamer as you listen to the postgame show.
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3: It is Drive Around the SEC time. Welcome back in. We'll continue our focus on Carolina football in just a second. Shane Beamer with his weekly press conference. A lot of good stuff in here, including some thoughts on Lenoris Sellers, some of the guys behind Lenoris, and again, the kicking battle, so that's coming up. Real quick here, we mentioned this a little bit earlier, but Texas offensive lineman Trevor Goosby, one of the best in the country, did have an injury yesterday, and we have now learned more out of Austin. They are calling it a bone bruise in his left knee, and a timetable for his return to practice is unknown, but reports from Austin Terry Ford say that timetable should emerge in the upcoming days. Wow, that sounds like it's rising from the deep or something.
0: I'm telling you, like they can do the smoke out of the Vatican or something about his injury.
3: But the, let's see, Pete Thamel says, the injury diagnosis eliminates any of the worst case scenarios tied to potential structural damage for Goosby. But, I mean, look, he's a big young man. Yeah, you
0: know,
3: he is 6'7", 325, so stress on that knee.
0: He's a big one.
3: But they, listen, you get him ready by Ohio State and you feel good, right?
0: Oh, absolutely.
3: But you need to win that Ohio State game. It's in your gym or in your building.
0: Uh-huh.
3: I don't say gym for basketball.
0: There you go.
3: For football.
0: Well,
3: for
0: no,
3: but anyway.
0: It'd be fun if it was in their gym, wouldn't it?
3: They have Texas State to open, so they'll win that one. And then you got the Buckeyes in week two.
0: Well, you, look, again, like you said, that's in your barn. You got, they got you in Columbus last year. And this is not a stretch. You have a better roster. Defensively, they're replacing a bunch of guys. You have, I think, a more experienced defense. You got Simmons coming off the edge, the kid, you know, the kid from Pitt at linebacker. Your secondary is tight. And Ohio State, they got a few. Look, they're all 10 stars or transfer portal heroes. But Ohio State is replacing pieces you're not replacing.
3: That's fair.
0: You have a better roster, and it's in your house.
3: That's fair.
0: You have a better, you have potential. Look, Julian
3: saying, I mean, you say better roster. I don't disagree, but I want to be careful with better roster of like, oh, man, you know, because it's Ohio State.
0: Yeah, it is, but I just think Texas is, their roster not only is really good, but I think they have less question marks on defense in Ohio State.
3: That's fair.
0: And offensively, look, you don't have Jeremiah Smith, who should be in the NFL. Probably should have been in the NFL out of high school. But you have a deep receiving room. Your offensive line is improved. You went out and got two ridiculous backs out of the portal. Cam Caldwell out of the Coleman, rather, from Auburn, who was the number one get at wide receiver. You're loaded, man, and that game's at your house.
3: Yeah.
0: You should win that game.
3: So, but you need him back, and he's
0: and look at Texas's schedule after that game, by the way.
3: Let's see.
0: They got a tough schedule, man. They finally, remember how easy that cupcake thing was a couple years ago? We were talking about them in the SEC.
3: Yeah, they have San Antonio after that, then at Tennessee, Red River game in Dallas, host Florida, little payback in that one coming, host Mississippi State, at Missouri, at LSU, host Arkansas, at A&M.
0: Got some landmines in there, Jay.
3: That's brutal to do that to them in November, man. Like,
0: yep.
3: Welcome to the SEC.
0: It's a thing, man. That's what I'm saying. Win that game at home, you know, you pocket a really important skin moving forward.
3: Yeah.
0: And by the way, get Ohio State early. Because once these guys get it together on defense,
3: yeah,
0: they might be a bear come November, if you know what I'm saying, because they got a ton of talent on offense.
3: That game at Tennessee just feels tricky.
0: Oh, yeah, that's what I'm saying. They're a big question mark because of quarterback, and they got to get their defense back right.
3: But hosting,
0: Tennessee could be tricky.
3: Hosting Mississippi is nice.
0: Mm-hmm.
3: But I got to be honest, Terry Ford, going, and I'm not going to try to compare them directly, but going to Missouri and LSU in back-to-back weeks is a big ask, man.
0: Yeah.
3: That's not easy.
0: No, they're...
3: You go to Missouri first, but, I mean...
0: Mm-hmm. I guess so.
3: I'm just curious. Like, that's Texas is going to be favored by... I'm just looking at a computer, y'all, so don't read too much into it. Oh, my. I thought it would be more towards Missouri than this. I didn't think Missouri would be favored. The computer says 82% Texas.
0: 82%?
3: 82% Texas.
0: Are you serious? Wow.
3: Meanwhile, the computer says Texas at LSU, 64% Texas.
0: 64%?
3: In Baton Rouge. In Baton Rouge.
0: Mm. You know...
3: That's interesting.
0: You know, the computers always love Texas. They love Florida.
3: Well, you know what they love? They're going from what you're saying. They love the roster.
0: They love the roster. They project from the roster. Absolutely.
3: So.
0: And remember, Florida for years, those computers.
3: The roster.
0: No matter what, they love Florida.
3: Which is kind of surprising me about this game because LSU's got a loaded roster. But to your point, there's a lot of people who agree with you.
0: I mean.
3: That Texas, pound for pound, may have the best roster, but. The questions about utilizing said roster remain.
0: And I'll say this really quick, and then we're going to move on to get some Shane. Look, I have an eyeball on the one thing about Texas, and maybe because they have so much talent, it doesn't matter. You replaced a good defensive coordinator.
3: Yeah.
0: With Will Muschamp, and I'm not saying it because he was here. Will Muschamp, his resume as a DC is... Some good years, some not so good years. Some good years, some not so good years. Pete Kwiatkowski did a nice job there as defensive coordinator. Last year, Texas's problem was not on defense.
3: Agreed.
0: So let's see how all that goes. It might not matter, Jay, because when you got a lot of dudes.
3: Yeah, just, I mean, really yeah, I got more matter. Dudes than you're. Yeah, that's college football.
0: But anyway, just saying.
3: Let's wrap up the drive around with some more from Coach Beamer. Cut number 8, please, sir, on today's list. And again, thank you to Tyler Head for carving this up for us ahead of the show. Here's Shane answering a question about what he's seeing from Lenora Sellers and his leadership.
4: No, I think you want them to be who they are and don't change and act a certain way because you feel like you have to. My conversations with him were just more, look, man, like, when you come back in 26, you're the leader on this offense. And whatever your leadership style is, I'm not trying to make you into somebody that you're not. But at the same time, all eyes are on you. And you're the guy that when the bullets are flying, you need to be that guy. Everybody looks at you and sees the confidence and the poise, but you can also, in your own way, need to be able to rally the troops too, if that makes sense. And I'm not saying that he didn't last year, but he's no longer the young redshirt freshman quarterback surrounded by Boogie and Tonka and D Knight and Debo and Vershawn Lee and all those guys. Like, you're the guy that they were in 2024. Those were really my conversations with him, but I didn't have any worries about him being able to do that. I see that right now. I see him being very vocal out there, challenging receivers, talking to people, leading, yelling at me if I blow the whistle because I think he would have been sacked and he disagreed with it, whatever it might be. I think he's in a good place right now, just, you know, mentally, confidence-wise, having fun out there and enjoying competing.
3: That is the sign of confidence. If you can holler at the coach, that's good.
0: See, I wasn't down.
3: Yeah.
0: That dude couldn't tackle me.
3: Yeah, see, and you know what? I can appreciate that. I like that. I like to hear that, and I imagine Shane does too, to a large degree. Like, come on, man. Like, they weren't going to get me on that one.
0: Getting me. Come on, man.
3: Then that's going to be some feather in the cap of a defender, right?
0: Right.
3: I think it's interesting to, you know, from Shane's point of view, especially going back a couple of years ago, to hear all of those names that he mentioned. And there again, just ties into the theme of the offseason of the lack of that in 2025.
0: Yeah.
3: And you can't point to that solely, but
0: it was a thing.
3: But it was, again, to how much it matters may depend, you know, on the situation, but it was a thing. And, you know, again, to borrow from my, our Deuce Staley pot of gumbo, I don't know that was a big part of the pot of gumbo.
0: Well, I tell you what, it was such a big part. Shane Beamer brought it up to us in December.
3: Yeah.
0: And we remember we said, we asked the question, And he expounded on it, saying, yeah. And he even said, you know, as early in the year, you know, starting to kind of get some concern about it. Because, again, he thought some of the guys he brought in from the portal would be leaders. But when you're not playing well on the field, it's tough to be a leader.
5: Yeah, I agree.
0: And some of your youngins, they just weren't ready.
5: One more before we hit the break. Kicking battle is ongoing and quite tense. Here's Shane with more on that.
0: Which one was that one again?
5: Five.
0: Okay.
4: I have no concerns about the kicker position, first of all. We've got a really competitive battle going on right now with Malik, Upton, and Max. And those are the only three competing, and those are the only three that will continue to compete. We've all three of them are quality kickers. They've all three, you know, they've been fairly consistent. And I would just say that no one has really separated themselves yet. I wish they would. I mean, not just the kicker position, but a lot of positions. That's what we talked about in our team meeting this morning, Jack, was we got a lot of competitive battles going on. Who's going to be the starter? Who's going to be the backup? And somebody's got to go take this thing at some point. Like, the clock's ticking. And we got – I love the competition, but it's time. And we challenge the kickers that it's time to really separate themselves, and somebody needs to go take this thing and slam the door. And if it happens this week, great. But if not, that's not, as I think I told you guys last week, there's no rush, you know, to name a starting kicker. We'll continue to compete and continue to put those guys in as many pressure situations as we can, which we did again today. And we're just looking at the guys that just continue to step up consistently, but got no concerns there. We got three quality kickers, and they're each having, they're all three of them are having good camps.
5: You feel like that's one that they could technically continue into the start of the regular season.
0: Possibly.
5: Before conference play begins.
0: You get in those two games in the beginning of the year, maybe you can shake it out.
5: Yeah.
0: It's different. Remember a couple years ago, no, you weren't there. I don't know if you were at the affiliate luncheon a couple years ago, and Shane was asked about the kickers. He was just like...
5: The one when Dave had that big plate of food? Oh, wait, no, sorry, that was another one there.
0: That was another one. When Dave will... Yeah, anyway, Dave and a
5: plate. Well, hold that thought.
0: Anyway, and Shane was basically like, well, it's kind of not going the way we were hoping. And you didn't get that vibe from there. He's like, look, we got guys, we're confident they can kick. Somebody's just got to take this thing and run with it. It feels a little different than a couple years ago when it was like you're replacing a guy who was kicking 50-some yarders, yeah, and you lost him to Notre Dame, and you're just like, well, we didn't want to lose him, but they threw some money at him. And really, your kicking hasn't been good since he left.
5: No.
0: Let's just be honest. Since old Mitch took off, the kicking hasn't been the same.
5: It hadn't.
0: And you'd love to have one of these guys grab this job and become, you know, where when he trots on the field, you go like, yes, that's three.
5: Yeah. You feel good about it.
0: That's where you want to get.
5: That's the drive around the SEC on this Tuesday. Jay versus the Internet next.
6: 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Well, we got you. 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
7: 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During an interview yesterday, Roger Goodell said that at some point there will be an NFL team outside of the U.S., going as far as to say that he has no doubt this will happen one day. 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
1: 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The Game. And at the Game TV Radio on YouTube. And now, Jay versus the Internet. It's the post-game show on the Game Network.

0: show here on this Tuesday. One more reminder that our golf classic, the summer golf classic, we got a bunch of them.
1: It's
0: coming up next week, next Friday, 28th, 9:30 shotgun start. Lexington County Gamecock Club is co-hosting with us. They'll be making onion sausage, the whole club. In fact, I think that's just, instead of paying dues this year.
1: They're just making onion sausage?
0: That's it. So that's nice, man. That's probably not quite what it is. Lunch from Little Pigs after the round is done. Golf Gun is back. Proceeds going to Camp Discovery. You could win a car. It's Terry's car. It's a little beat up.
1: Yeah, it's got 250,000 miles on it. No AC. It's got an 8-track tape player in it.
0: But you could win it.
1: You can win that, baby.
0: It's still a car.
1: You win that, baby. It starts.
0: No, you can win a car from Pound Automotive.
1: Mm-hmm, Pound Automotive.
0: I don't.
1: Hole in one.
0: I'm not sure if they've told us what vehicle it'll be
1: yet. Not yet. Hole in one hole, though. It'll be cool. And we have a Vegas hole.
0: Can you do me a favor and get some more detail on exactly what that means?
1: I'll work on that. Give us a little heads up on that.
0: I would like to know what that means.
1: I'm sure
0: it's fun.
1: Absolutely.
0: I've been to Vegas. Vegas is fun.
1: A little roulette wheel in the hole.
0: Sure.
1: Spin that baby.
0: You spin it, if you hit it in there. 17. If you hit it in the man, if you could do that.
1: That.
0: I'm gonna want more than a car.
1: That's right.
0: That, my man.
1: No doubt, right? It's like, wait a minute.
0: Yeah.
1: Hold on.
0: Or a really, really, really nice car.
1: Yes. Very nice.
0: Just saying.
1: Like your Sequoia.
0: Like my Sequoia. My 20-year-old Sequoia. She's up to 283, man.
1: Hey, she looked all right there the other day. I got the brakes worked on the other day.
0: Got a little tune-up.
1: Yeah, it's all right. She's for a 20-year-old car with about 750,000 miles.
0: But I'm getting it to 300. I'm doing it. I'm getting it to 300.
1: You know, I had a little Krylon spray paint.
0: The thing is, it drives great. It's got a big old Toyota V8 in it. It drives great.
1: I bet.
0: It doesn't look good anymore. it's been through some battles.
1: It's been through some kids.
0: So anyway, absolutely. There you go. Call Charwood at 755-2000. You can't win my car or Terry's, but you could win something and some Gamecock football tickets up for grabs, all kinds of fun
1: stuff.
0: You
1: get season tickets, man.
0: So,
1: good times. A lot of cool stuff.
0: All right, let's do it. Braves lost last night, but
1: yeah, that's all right.
0: Long
1: they got
0: rain
1: the
0: delay.
1: Molly going tonight.
0: Well, he's pitched well, actually.
1: 12 innings, only one earned run.
0: Yeah, he's pitched well.
1: Pitched very well. The Twins will counter with the great Zebby Matthews.
0: As long as they're not sending Jack Morris out there.
1: Okay. Yeah. Followed by Burt Blylevin.
0: Hey, Frank Viola.
1: Zebby, kind of a mixed bag here lately. Well, no, I'll be honest with you. Zebby's had some struggles his last three starts. He gave me 15 innings pitched in his last three starts. He has given up 10 earned runs in those three starts.
0: I'll take the Braves, Terry. I'm going to go out on a limb.
1: I am stunned.
0: Take the Braves.
1: Now, again, Zebby is at home. Two of those three starts were on the road.
0: Yeah.
1: But it doesn't matter. You're taking the Braves, which is stunning to me.
0: Yeah.
1: I'll say this about Zebby at home, an ERA of 3.35. On the road, by the way, 7.13. That's slow pitch softball stuff right there. So.
0: I'm a little worried. The Braves are down. You know, once again, it's a 6.5 game lead all of a sudden. I like that 9.5 the other day.
1: There you go again. You're getting all wonky.
0: Well, because the Phillies have won four in a row.
1: Yeah, it's okay. It's a long season.
0: I know, but you say that, but now it's starting to be a shorter season.
1: Yeah. Braves are in fine position.
0: All right.
1: You know, you go in tonight. You've been around Cloninger too.
0: Go in tonight.
1: You know, you get all weird.
0: I like the 1 week cushion, man.
1: You got a nice 1 week.
0: It's basically a 1 week
1: you're
0: cushion.
1: All right.
0: I agree.
1: You'll be okay.
0: I agree. All right, Braves.
1: So you gonna take the Braves?
0: I take the Braves.
1: Sure about that?
0: Yes.
1: By the way, really quick.
0: Yes.
1: The American League's a mess.
0: It is.
1: My Orioles the other day, despite being under 500, would have been the last wild card team in the American League.
0: That is kind of crazy.
1: The whole thing is insane.
0: Yeah.
1: So point being is the Braves, the National League, obviously Dodgers and Brewers have been looked at. The Braves early went on that heater, right?
0: Right.
1: But since then, it's been a lot of talk about the Dodgers and the Brewers. The Braves have been kind of under the radar a little bit.
0: L.A. hit their skid last year.
1: They've been on one. So, look, short series in the National League, Braves can get a little healthier.
0: I'd like the Braves' chances.
1: Too bad you can't put the Braves in the American League.
0: Then I wouldn't see the Mets as much. I like the
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0: 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Wow. Well, is this NL MVP race something amazing or what? One of the greatest MVP battles, races, whatever you'd like to call it, that we have seen in quite some time. Going into the day, Shohei Ohtani was the slight favorite over Pete Crow Armstrong of the Chicago Cubs. And then last night happened. Let us start on the north side of Chicago at Wrigley Field, where Pete Crow Armstrong had already homered once on the night. He already had three hits. He already had a stolen base. Let's take you to the bottom of the 10th in Wrigleyville. And here's how it sounded when pandemonium erupted.
1: You got to see a few pitches first.
2: Crow Armstrong, it's a high fly ball, deep right. Going back, Montgomery, he looks up. Cubs walk it off! Pete Crow Armstrong ends the game the way he started it, with a home run to right.
1: He got a breaking ball that stayed up and out over the plate. I guess it took him three pitches to figure it out. He's out in front of us a little bit, but he stays through it and just hits it under the video board, close to where the first one went. Second homer in a game. Cubs win.
0: And the Cubs do it, and that's credit to 104.3 The Score, our Odyssey sister station in Chicago, the flagship of the Cubbies. Why would they pitch to Pete Crow Armstrong when you got an open base at first? I don't know. We're going to get into that, Brad. But really quickly, before we do that, let's hear then what was going on at around the same time, halfway across the country in the Rocky Mountains. Dodgers, not as dramatic, not playing a team at the top of the division, not playing a playoff team, but still, it was just another memorable night nonetheless for Shohei Ohtani, and here was the highlight of his night.
3: The 0-1. Ohtani blisters the ball the other way, carrying back toward the wall. Gone! A home run! An opposite field shot for Shohei. And the Dodgers are back up by five.
0: And that is Sportsnet LA with that call. Second home run of the night for Ohtani. So how about this, Brad, as we welcome in my co-host, Brad Evans. I'm sorry that I've known you got a lot to say. Ohtani, four hits, two bombs, three RBIs as the Dodgers crush the Rockies. And Pete Crow Armstrong, four hits, two home runs, three RBIs, a stolen base, including that two-run walk-off mammoth shot to beat the first-place White Sox. And our friends at BetMGM has these two at a dead-even pick'em right now for the NL MVP with about 35, 36 games left to go, 5 weeks left in the regular season. Brad, I know where your case is going to be headed, so go ahead and make it. Who would you pick right now to win the MVP after a historic night for the two front runners for this award?
4: Well, it's quite obvious. It's going to be MVP Crow Armstrong. Man, it's just doing magical things. And you saw last night, in his first at bat on the first pitch that he saw in that affair, it went yard. And then, of course, that walk-off home run. First walk-off home run of his career, as a matter of fact. And I'll give you a little bit more context on how historically rare that occurrence was, leading off the game with a home run and finishing the game with a long bomb. He was the first MLB player with a leadoff home run on the first pitch his team saw, and a walk-off home run on the last pitch his team saw in a game since Vic Power did exactly that for the Kansas City, not Royals, the Kansas City A's against the Orioles, and that was way back on May 7th, 1957. So you're talking nearly 70 years the last time that occurred. I mean, that's just, again, how uncommon that display of power is what we witnessed last night. It was pandemonium. It was chaos. You know, Wrigley Field was a buzz. As soon as I jumped off air with you, obviously I can't listen to the game while I'm on air, so I can't hear the sounds of fluttering above Wrigley Field, but I turn on the broadcast on Marquee and watch with my wife, you know, basically from the fourth inning on, and it felt like a playoff game. Hell, it felt like a World Series game on the north side of Chicago. Why? Because baseball is quite relevant right now in the Windy City. The White Sox are playing their tails off. Kudos to what Will Venable has done with this franchise. A bunch of young boppers, and they were going yard early and often in the game last night. But, you know, of course, the Cubs, a team right now that's in the conversation, they still have a shot to have the best record in the National League come October, come the postseason. So baseball, ultra relevant, no matter your north side or the south side of the city of Chicago. And that's a baseball town through and through. So, you know, emotions are on high. We saw fisticuffs in the right field bleachers. If you're watching some of the social media highlight clips that are out there, you know, guys get their butts kicked out there before the ushers came in and kind of broke it up. That's, again, you know, how emotional these two sides are. It is a rivalry for a lot of people that live in Chicago. I'm downstate about 2 hours. I don't hate the Sox. You know, I've rooted for them in the past. Of course, won the World Series earlier on this century. That was awesome to see. Me and the Pope basically on the same plane, Pat. I'll say that right now. But here's the deal. PCA deserves MVP honors. Yes, the OPS advantage may be slightly to Shohei Ohtani. The on-base percentage, slight advantage to Shohei Ohtani. But Pete Crow has skyrocketed his walk rate as a rate. His on-base percentage is sky high by comparison to last year. He's in the 30-30 club again. That walk-off home run he had last night got him the 30th of the season. Back-to-back seasons of that storied honor. Shohei's not stealing nearly as many bases as Pete Crow Armstrong. Pete Crow Armstrong as well is the indisputable, uncontested, undeniable best fielder, no matter position, in Major League Baseball. The data backs that up. And if you're a fan of war, good God, y'all, what is good for? Absolutely everything for Pete Armstrong, because he is obliterating PCA in, or excuse me, Shohei Ohtani in that category. And you might say, well, you know, Shohei, we can't write off the fact that he was a dominant pitcher early on the season. Bro, he hadn't pitched in over a month. We don't know if he is going to pitch again in the regular season. The Dodgers said, hey, maybe we're going to get him 2, 3, 4, 5 starts here in time for the postseason. Ramp him up so he can go out there and go 6-7 strong in a very meaningful an elimination game if need be. If he were to go out there and shine in those rotation turns, assuming they did occur next month, in the month of September, that may change my point of view slightly. But as it stands right now, Pete Crow Armstrong deserves to be the MVP selection because bar none, he's just more valuable to the franchise, largely because of defense, largely because of his base-stealing ability. The guy is crushing it. He is raking across the board. No offense to Shohei, who's having another stellar year. He's a godlike player, maybe the best player of our generation, possibly the best player ever to wear an MLB uniform. But PCA should hoist the hardware in the end. But we still got 35 games to go. And my goodness, this race is going to come down to the final day. And I can't wait to watch every single pitch, every single pop of the mitt to see who ultimately wins National League MVP.
0: Oh, you made your case. We want to hear from you, the listener, the viewer, 310-840-4910. Who should be the NL MVP right now? Is it Pete Crow Armstrong? Or is it Shohei Ohtani? And if you'd like to predict at the end of the season who will be the MVP, because there could be a difference. Because, Brett, I will admit, if the season ended right now, Pete Crow Armstrong's the National League MVP. I'll admit it. I mean, that's about as... Like, last night, Shohei Ohtani makes his case four hits, two bombs, three RBIs, Coors Field or not against the Rockies, who cares? It doesn't matter. It's still incredible what he does and what he's been doing at the plate ever since, you know, basically the All-Star break. And then Pete Cole Armstrong, who was already having a pretty damn good night, and it was like, yeah, all right, PCA's got a home run and a stolen base, but hey, Ohtani hit two. And then he hits a walk-off bomb against the first-place White Sox in the Battle of Chicago to cap a four-hit night with also two home runs, with also three RBIs, and a stolen base on top of that. And I feel like it was kind of dead even before that. I'm stunned. I'm stunned that it is 50-50 right now. So again, now, Brad, I will agree with you. I think Pete Crow Armstrong should be the MVP. However, you did say there are 35 games left to play. There ain't three games left to play. There ain't 15 games left to play. There is a month and a week. There are 5 weeks left to go in the regular season. And I still think that that is enough time for Ohtani to keep blasting at the plate. And I'm not saying PCA is going to go into a slump. I honestly feel like their offensive numbers are basically identical. Nearly the same average. Ohtani's got a bit of a higher average. Nearly the same OPS. Nearly the same home runs. Nearly the same RBIs. PCA's got more, way more stolen bags. He's got over 30 now on the season. He could finish with 40. And he's playing at Gold Glove caliber center field. That gives him the big nod. We know Ohtani hasn't pitched since July. He threw a bullpen yesterday. He was scheduled to throw another bullpen either today or tomorrow. Could be some live batting practice after that. We could see Ohtani back on the mound maybe in as few as 2 weeks. You get him a full month of September. And that's maybe four starts. Maybe it's five starts. Who knows how elongated those starts will be. And I know that the Ohtani haters or the people that like you and Cubs fans and PCA lovers say, oh, well, that's all that the Ohtani people are going to come back with. Well, he pitches. Well, he pitches. I mean, look, the fact that PCA is having a 35-35 season in the making and he's playing the Gold Glove, that gives him the nod. But if Ohtani comes back and makes four or five starts and he is dominant on the mound, he's as dominant as he was before he stopped pitching in July because of the knee inflammation, I think that could put Ohtani over the top. Of course, maybe one guy does go into a slump and maybe the other guy goes off and maybe that changes the calculus. I'm going to go ahead and assume that their offensive numbers probably stay the same. If Ohtani comes back in September and starts pitching lights out and he pitches, again, four or five starts, 25-ish innings, and he's filthy, I think he's winning the MVP yet again. I think he's going to win it yet again. 310-840-4910. Brad, even if Ohtani does come back and pitch, I got a feeling you still think what PCA has done in the field and on the base paths gives him the clear nod.
4: I think it's a very strong argument. If he stays on this path of just vigorous production across the board, I mean, he's just been stellar. He's been amazing. I know he's a point of controversy, to say the least, in a lot of fan circles with the passion that he exudes and exhibits on a nightly basis. You saw him in the post-game interview right before Taylor McGrager asked him a couple of questions, you know, popping the Cub logo on the jersey and slapping it at the crowd. Some people love it. Some people absolutely hate it. And hopefully the voters are just going to look at the data. They're going to look at the sheer success that he has logged this season and cast their vote for

0: come October. Does that even matter at all? And the second question I have for you, Pat, what ERA is going to be necessary for Shohei Ohtani if, because there's no guarantee, a giant if, he gets 3, 4, or 5 starts to ramp up for the postseason? Are you looking at like 320, 3.25 or less? Under 3, what is a requirement to be considered dominant as a pitcher? So tell me about the record and tell me what Shohei has to achieve statistically in ERA to earn the votes required to get the NL MVP.
1: Yeah, I mean, I'll start with the record. So again, right now the Dodgers are 75-51, and they've got a comfortable lead in the NL West. They lead the Padres by 8 games. I mean, it would take a miracle for them to blow the division. They're going to be division champions. The Cubbies are 73-53, 4.5 games back of the Brewers. I think, because the Dodgers could win the division and have a worse record than the Cubs, right? Because the Brewers could also win the division because they have the best record in the National League. And the Cubs, let's say the Cubs finish with, 95 wins, but they're a wild card team because the Brewers win 97 and the Dodgers win 93, but they're NL West champions. I think it doesn't matter necessarily if the Cubs win the division or not. If they have a better record than the Dodgers, is it by a game? Is it 2 games? I mean, we're splitting hairs, right? Because then you go into the argument, well, who's truly more valuable, right? And it is the most valuable player. But we know in so many years, Brad, this award goes to the best overall player in the American or the National League, regardless. Because you can make the argument that so many players are valuable. And I go, oh, take PCA off the Cubs. What are they? Are they a wild card team? Are they not even in the playoffs? And for the last few weeks, you could easily say, well, take Shohei off the Dodgers and they're still fine. They're still winning. Look at the rotation. Now they've got Skubal. They don't need Shohei. Really? Because the Dodgers have been a mid team and a below 500 team for the last month, and they have just been mid since the All-Star break. So really, if you take Shohei off the Dodgers at this point, do they even win the division? Well, regardless of what the statistical flat out war says, how many wins is Shohei worth? How many wins is PCA worth? I know PCA's got a better war, but like, again, you take PCA off the Cubs. Are they even a wild card team? Maybe not. You take Ohtani off the Dodgers for most of this season. You could say, oh, they still win the division. It doesn't matter. Now you can't say that. The fact that the Cubs have been so mid and Ohtani is still carrying them at the dish and Freddie Freeman's having an okay season. Mookie Betts is having a below par season. Teo Hernandez is having a below par season. Kyle Tucker is terrible. I honestly, maybe, you know, again, I don't think the Dodgers are winning the NL West if you take Ohtani off the team. So really, we're going to go back and forth on, well, who's truly more valuable? PCA gives them gold glove defense. PCA gives them 35 stolen bases. Well, Ohtani, until July, was giving them Cy Young caliber pitching. I mean, dude, this is going to come down literally to splitting hairs at the end of the season unless we get a change. And I think that change is Ohtani on the mound. You want to know what his ERA would have to be? I mean, for the season right now, Shohei Ohtani has made, let me pull the pitching numbers up here. Ohtani's made 14 starts, so about half of what he would normally make in a regular full season. But he was 8-2 with a 1.79 ERA. 85 2/3 innings. He's got 95 strikeouts, only 26 walks, and again, a 1.79 ERA. I think he have to pitch. I mean, how do you even come up with the formula, right? I did say about 4 or 5 starts and at least 20 to 25 innings. So I think he's got to finish with at least 105 innings pitched, and the ERA has to be at or below what it already is. If his ERA finishes under 1.8, like, he's one of the best pitchers in baseball the entire season. I know he won't meet the minimum required innings, but like, he has been flat out dominant all year on the mound. And the fact that we haven't seen him pitch for 5-6 weeks now, it's like, we kind of forget just how incredible of a year he's going to win the Cy Young if he was able to stay healthy on the mound. So I think the ERA, if it stays at or below where it is, he pitches another 20 innings the rest of this regular season. And him and PCA finish with, again, they're nearly have identical offensive numbers now. If it finishes that way, I think you got to give the nod to Ohtani. I'm sorry. I hate to be that guy. Oh, well, he pitches. Again, like, that's incredible. We forget that this did not happen for 100 years since Babe Ruth, a guy that could pitch and hit at an all-star, if not Hall of Fame level, and Ohtani's doing it. He hasn't done it for 5 weeks. And PCA's having an amazing season. And the Cubbies have had a ton of injuries.

0: And yes, he's a Gold Glove center fielder, Brad. I acknowledge all of that. I still think what Ohtani can do in the final month can render all of that nearly obsolete.
1: Yeah, that's a fair point. And I'm really curious how WAR is going to be weighed by the voters, for this coveted award. If it's an extraordinarily valuable in their mind, and we're even talking combined performance that's baked in to that formula's recipe for Shohei Ohtani, not only in the mound, but also at the dish. Again, PCA bests him by a significant and wide margin right now because of his stellar defensive play, because of that stolen base production. There is honestly no wrong answer here. Of course, me being a Cubs fan, maybe I'm a little biased, but I appreciate greatness, which Shohei has. But I would give the nod if I had an actual vote. Again, I don't, to Pete Crow Armstrong. You're making a very good and stellar case for Shohei Ohtani. I tell you what, here's what you can do if you're a listener here on BetMGM tonight. Obviously, you can call in with your vote, 310-840-4910. I also posted a Twitter poll. Go to X at Noisy Huevos. And we've already got over 100 votes in right now of people offering their opinion on this incredible race for the NL MVP. And I'm going to give you the actual current tally, and votes are still being counted, and we want to get your comments as well. Again, right around 100 votes so far. Pete Crow Armstrong, 68.1%. Shohei Ohtani, 31.9%. But I agree with you, the calculus changes if Shohei returns the mound and he's going out there only giving up an earned run and striking out 7-8 guys in his final 3-5 starts. So as it stands currently, PCA, pretty clear front runner to be NL MVP, though BetMGM disagrees with them neck and neck at minus 110. But that could alter, that could tilt if Shohei toes the rubber one more time and does so in spectacular fashion.
0: 310-840-4910. So what do you say? Who should be the NL MVP either right now, or if you want to project, you want to predict who is going to be the NL MVP at the end of the season? Let us know. 310-840-4910. Check out Brad's poll on his Twitter at Noisy Huevos. And Brad, we do have a comment on that poll from James Russell, who says, how can anyone vote Ohtani? Shouldn't be close. Pete Crow Armstrong should be a lock right now. Don't be Ben Verlander. I know Ben Verlander is like the biggest Ohtani glazer that is on the planet. But I will say, Brad, because again, your results are heavily skewed in PCA's favor. 68%. That is certainly not what the folks at BetMGM think right now, having a 50-50. But let's not forget, a lot of your followers Chicago based.
1: Yeah.
0: They're Cubs fans.
1: Yeah.
0: So there's a little bias. A little bias in that poll, my friend. A
1: little bit. Yeah, there's no doubt.
0: There is no doubt. But the most recent news as of today, Ohtani threw a bullpen yesterday. He was scheduled to throw another bullpen either today or tomorrow. And then after that would be a live batting practice session or two. Again, he's not going to make a rehab start because he ain't leaving the Dodgers. He's not going to go down to AAA and leave the lineup where he's going to be in every night. So it's just going to be live batting practice and try to simulate a game like scenario as much as you possibly can, and then it's go time, where it's a start, whether it's 3 innings, whether it's 4 innings. How quickly do they try to ramp him up? Again, it's not like he's missed 2-3 months. He's been out off the mound for about a month and a half. So I don't know how gradual they would try to get him back up to, let's say, 80 pitches, 90 pitches. They're running out of time, and he's running out of time, Brad, because I will say it again. If Ohtani does not pitch at least 20 innings in September, or if he does and he's very average on the mound and that ERA rises over 2 or over 2.2, which it can, because it's not like, again, he's pitched 85 innings. He has one bad outing where he gives up 4 runs in 3 innings. His ERA is going to rise to like 2.4. And all of a sudden, then again, it's not that dominant on the mound Ohtani that we've seen for most of this year. So if he can come back after not having pitched for 6 weeks, and by the time he does get on the mound, it's probably going to be close to 2 months, and he just picks up right where he left off, it's not going to be good for PCA. It's not. And there's what more can Pete Crow Armstrong do? Not much. I mean, get the average over 300, finish the year with 40 home runs and 40 stolen bases, right? Because if Ohtani if Ohtani continues to do what he's done at the plate and he does come back and pitch and he's dominant, like what more can PCA do at that point, Brad? I think he had 40-40. The Cubs have to win the division. He's got to, you know, hit finish over 300. Like he just has to go on an absolute maniacal tear to outdo or to basically neutralize the dominance that Ohtani could produce both on the mound and at the plate. That's how I see it.
1: Yeah, and I think you're entirely correct in that assessment. I see it the same way, but all I got to say is this, because we're up against it right now. And down the stretch they come! This is going to be a nose and nose finish for one of the most coveted awards in baseball. I'm telling you, man, if you're not plugged in to what is going on the diamond right now, you're more plugged in to what's going on with practice reports and strained groins and muscles in the NFL. Wake the hell up! This is a scintillating race. Plug in.
0: 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And again, your calls and texts at 310-840-4910. Who is going to be the NL MVP? Who should be NL MVP right now? Is it PCA of the Cubs after the two-run walk-off home run last night? Or is it Shohei Ohtani? Both guys, four hits, two bombs, three RBIs last night, both in big wins. Who is the MVP? We're going to go down to the wire with this thing. We'll also talk about how this wild card race is shaping up in both leagues, because it is also insanely close. More baseball on the way when we come back. He's Brad Evans. I'm Pat Boyle. This is BetMGM Tonight on Westwood One Sports.
2: The Cardinals offense had been a surprise of the preseason, but rookie running back Jeremiah Love is now dealing with a high ankle sprain. Will the number three overall pick return to the backfield by Arizona's opener? Westwood One Sports.
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0: 49-10. We want all your smoke. 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All right, we're going to get to the wild card races in both leagues, which also, just like this NL MVP, going to come down to probably the final week, if not the final day of the season. But before we do that, let's get to the phones here, because Bert in Baltimore is on the line, wants to weigh in on the National League MVP race between Ohtani and PCA. Bert, what's going on, brother?
1: What's up, boys? How we doing?
0: Good, man.
2: Great.
1: Boy, you got your volume match with your partner there, don't you, Patty?
0: That's right. That is right. Me and Brad, we are both through the roof right now. Electricity. He loves PCA. I think Ohtani's got every still chance to win the MVP. So, yeah, look, man, it's a Tuesday, and we're fired up.
1: Man, listening to you guys, I feel like I live in freaking Chicago, for crying out loud.
0: Well, that's why I gotta knock him, and I gotta knock Combs and Monty and all the other Chicago heads.
1: Yeah,
0: I gotta knock them down
1: yeah
0: a peg.
1: You gotta stand up for us East Coast guys, man. Hey, so
0: that's
1: my gut feeling after listening to you guys all summer was PCA's automatic, but then I looked up the Baseball Writers Association of America actual definition. It says, number one, actual value of a player to his team. And the reality is that I think Shohei will come back, have an excellent September pitching, and that I think he will have contributed more to his team. But value to his team, if you're sticking by the rules, Shohei could retire. Shohei could have sat out the whole year and the Dodgers would have the same record. The Cubs would be under 500 without PCA. So my vote would be, after some research, would be for PCA, but I think the voters are going to give it to Ohtani because he's going to come back and pitch well.
0: Mm-hmm. Well, Bert, that's an interesting take, and I agree with a lot of what you said, except for the end. And Bert, I know you know ball, but I feel like this is for a lot of people that haven't been realizing just how mediocre the Dodgers have been since the All-Star break. And so I don't know, you don't take Ohtani off this team and the Dodgers just plow their way through the National League and win the NL West and have no problem or face no opposition whatsoever. No way. The Dodgers were 67-38 a month ago. Since then, they are 8-13. I mean, we've got nearly a full stretch of, and you go back even to the end of the first half and their dominance has not been all that great once Ohtani stopped pitching. I mean, at one point this year, the Dodgers were what? They were 28 games over 500. Yeah. They were 28 games over 500. Now they're down to 24 games over 500. So they've literally been playing sub 500 baseball for like 2 months. You don't just take Ohtani off this team. And yeah, since he stopped pitching, Bert. So again,
1: that is a really strong point. That's a really strong point. Almost went hand in hand with when he stopped pitching.
0: Yeah, Bert, we appreciate the call, brother. But, you know, Brad, I think that, like, because the Dodgers have been so average for 2 months now, doesn't that kind of take away the whole, well, you take Shohei off the Dodgers and they're still fine? I think you, at this point, you would probably want the Dodgers to just be like a 105 win team, because that actually then makes that argument for PCA that much more strong. But I think that argument has weakened here over the last 2 months.
3: Yeah, I think Bert makes a very fair point, too. And reading the definition of what qualifies as what an MVP should be from the Baseball Writers Association, the guys that are going to actually be casting the vote. I mean, PCA is extraordinarily valuable to the Cubs. There's no question about it. But Shohei may be more valuable to the LA Dodgers. Again, it's all going to be determined by what Shohei can do if he returns the mound, if he's twirling quality starts and doing so maybe a couple of those in dominant fashion, that could recast the perspective for a lot of people and the votes ultimately in this race. But You know, I stick to a point that I made in the last segment. If the Cubs race past the Dodgers, and let's say the Dodgers have like the fourth best record in the National League, that's entirely on the table right now. When Milwaukee, Atlanta, and Chicago, you know, breathing out of their neck, and you know, Milwaukee and Atlanta, you know, right there, Milwaukee, of course, I don't think anybody's going to catch them, but Atlanta neck and neck with the LA Dodgers in the standings, that is also going to be a determinative factor on what the voters are going to view who is a real MVP. So mediocrity, if it continues with the LA Dodgers, that could help in a way Shohei's case. It could also hurt in a way Shohei's case. And if the Cubs continue to surge and PCA continues to rake and make all the spectacular plays with the leather, you're right. It's only going to strengthen his cause. This is why it's breathtaking race all the way down, possibly the final day of the regular season, man. Unbelievable.
0: 310-840-4910. We're going to take a short siesta here because when we come back, we will get to this very, very tight wild card race in both the American League and the National League. And we'll let you know who we think is going to make it, which teams have a long shot, which long shot teams could actually be a dark horse and not only make the postseason, but maybe spoil some plans in October. Plus, we're going to go streaking. After we went 5-for-5 as a crew last night, hit a big, big whopper of a parlay. If you tailed us with our Let's Go Streaking picks, we're going to see what we can cook up tonight for you folks when we return. He's Brett Evans. I'm Pat Boyle. This is BetMGM Tonight right here on Westwood One Sports.
2: Deshaun Watson out-dueled Shedeur Sanders in the Browns preseason opener. Can Sanders make up ground when he gets the start Saturday against Buffalo? Westwood One Sports.
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1: Western One Sports. He's Brad Evans. I'm Pat Boyle. Phone number to join the show, 310-840-4910. 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If you get a hit, you win a prize. You could win a $50 bonus bet, an odds boost token, a parlay boost token, or a same game parlay boost token. Alrighty, it's 6:45 p.m. Eastern. The boys went 5 for 5 last night. Cashed what was a plus 315 odds parlay if you took all five of our guys to get a hit. And so let's see if we could do it again. It's time. Let's go streaking.
2: We won a game yesterday. We win one today. That's two in a row. We win one tomorrow. That's called a winning streak. It has happened before.
3: We're going streaking!
1: Yeah! All right, we go around the room. Everybody on the crew picks one batter that they think will correctly get a hit. And again, 5 for 5 last night. I had Shohei Ohtani. Brad, you had Nico Hoerner. Monty had Bobby Witt. Our guy Lee in our Westwood One studios had Jack Caglione. And Zach Kroll filling in for producer Brandon Combs had Max Muncy. And again, we're tracking our season-long picks and predictions for Let's Go Streaking throughout the entire year. And at the top, it is still awfully tight. Brad, you are the season-long king right now, hitting 764. 76.4% of your picks have been correct. Monty, right behind you at 76% flat. And I'm in third at 75.7%. So it is still awfully tight to see who's going to be the season-long king. But again, 5 for 5 last night. Let's see if we can do it again. And Brad, I'm taking your guy, Combs' guy, Monty's guy, all of Chicago's guy, or at least the north side of Chicago.
4: Of course you are.
1: Give me Pete Crow Armstrong. And look, I feel like I got a win-win situation here, brother, because if PCA gets a hit, my active streak, which is the longest out of anybody right now, goes up to 6. And if he doesn't get a hit, yeah, it's gonna stink. It's gonna be a bummer. But that means my prediction of Shohei Ohtani winning the NL MVP becomes that much more true if PCA goes hitless tonight. You got an opener for the White Sox on the mound in Brian Hudson. PCA's hitting over 300 against lefties, so he's gonna lead off the first inning. And after that, it's supposed to be Eric Fetty, who I don't think is very good. I know his numbers have been pretty decent, nope. But yeah, PCA hitting leadoff after the night he had last night. I think he gets another knock. Give me Pete Crow Armstrong. Brad, who are you going with?
5: Same game, different name. I'm going to say Seiya Suzuki gets a hit against the Southsiders. Seiya's gotten a hit in 6 of his last 7. He's been 3-5 against left-handed pitchers, which Brian Hudson, the opener, is. He's also 2-for-2 against Hudson, so it could happen. It is only at bat against Hudson. He is also 3-for-11 against Eric Fetty in his career. Fetty on the season, a disgusting 5.40 road ERA. So give me Seiya Suzuki to take a me streaking two numero dos.
1: All right, beautiful stuff. Let's go to our VP, our video producer, Monty, a.k.a. Michael Montgomery, a.k.a. the owner and operator of batters-box.com. Monty's going for 3 in a row. And Monty, I feel like you're just going to run it back, huh?
6: That's the plan. I was pretty indecisive today, so we're just going to run it back. Bobby Witt Jr. Bit down the board tonight on batters-box.com with a strong rating. That's tier 2 behind the elite tier against Jack Perkins. Perkins has been just awful this season. He's given up more hits than he has innings pitched this year, which is never good. Right-handed batters are hitting .283 this season. Witt's been on fire. He's hitting .340 with a .961 OPS in the month of August. And there's been 128 games with a strong rating for Witt, getting a hit 80% of the time. Plus, great pitch mix, 5-star rating, hitting well versus more than 95% of the pitches that Perkins throws. So let's just go with Bobby Witt again.
1: All right, running it back. Monty's running it back. Let's go to Zach Kroll, filling in for Brandon Combs, producing the show yesterday and tonight. Zach, you got a knock yesterday with Max Muncy. Who are you going with tonight?
4: Yeah, Pat, my strategy recently for streaking has just been target pitchers with high ERAs on the other side and just don't overthink it. Take one of the better hitters that that pitcher is facing. So we're going to do that tonight. I'm taking Jake Berger of the Texas Rangers. He's been hitting the ball well lately, going up against Jackson Kent, who has a over six ERA for the Nationals.
1: All righty. Short, simple, to the point. Very good. Going with the Berger man. Cheeseburgers for everybody. Cheeseburger in paradise. Finally, let's go to Lee in our Westwood One studios. Hey, Lee.
7: Hey.
1: Lee, who are you going with, brother?
7: You guys would know I always love a little Jimmy Buffett reference around here. And, you know, I'm relatively new to this game, so I didn't know you could just pick guys back-to-back like that. Week to week, I would have gone with my guy Jacques. Oh, yeah. Jacques Caglione. But instead... Wait, why isn't this not working?
1: Hey,
7: there it is. But instead, I'm going to go with... I like to go to a new guy every day. So I'm going to go with Bo Bichette. I'm going against San Diego today. Give me a righty versus a lefty. He's not had the greatest season, but he has been hot lately. I think he's hit 13 out of his last 15 games. He's batting second against Robbie Robb. Is that his name? Robbie... No, that's not his name. What is his name? Robbie Ray. Give me Robbie Ray. Yeah, I want Robbie Ray to get knocked today. Give me a little Bo Bichette versus Robbie Ray. He's hitting .333 versus him in his career. That's who I'm going with today. Otherwise, I go with Jacques, the Frenchman, the French Spaniard. I know he's Jack.
1: Lee, you are all over the place,
7: I'm all over the place today.
1: I love it.
7: It really is.
1: By the way, Robbie Robb, that sounds like an Italian mafia guy's nickname for, you know, it's like, hey,
7: correct.
1: I'm Robbie Robb. I like the broccoli, Robb, and my name's Robbie. How you doing? Don't mess with me.
7: Robbie Ray.
1: Robbie Robb.
7: Nah, Robbie Ray.
1: Robb instead of Robbie Ray. He likes broccoli, Robb, and he's in the mafia. He's Robbie Robb. All right, so there you go. All five of those guys. We did it last night. Let's hope we can do it again. PCA, Seiya Suzuki, Bobby Witt, Bo Bichette, Jake Berger. Brad, if all five of those guys get a hit again tonight, what are we looking at odds-wise with our friends at BetMGM?
5: Oh, very cool. Plus 395, as always. Fade or follow, that is up to you.
1: All right, very good. We got a couple of minutes here. And again, if you want to call in anything baseball, who should win NL MVP, you got a Let's Go Streaking pick, or you want to get in on this wild card race in both leagues, 310-840-4910. Brad, let's start with the National League here. Your Cubbies atop, six-game cushion. Phillies then also a one-game cushion, and then tied for that final spot right now. You've got, I mean, my goodness, I mean, it doesn't get much more tighter than this. The Padres currently have the final spot. One game behind them, Arizona Diamondbacks. And three games behind them, behind the Padres, are both the Marlins and the Cardinals. So it feels like it's the Padres to lose again, maybe just because they got a boatload of money and a boatload of talent on paper. But that Padres pitching, or the Padres offense, again, has struggled and been very inconsistent this year. So if you had to pick a National League wild card, you know, the two teams outside of your Cubbies to get through, who would you take?
5: I'm going to have to shower immediately after saying this. The St. Louis Cardinals. I cannot believe they're plus 820, honestly, to earn that last postseason wild card spot in the National League. This team is playing excellent baseball right now. They took 2 out of 3 on the north side of the Chicago Cubs over the weekend. They're number 11 in WRC plus in the month of August. They're number 4 in team ERA in all of baseball in the month of August as well at 3.13. A lot of young bats are cracking. Jordan Walker has been stellar. The home run derby champion. Again, the pitching has really stepped up. The Redbirds. I feel like I need a barf into something as a dire Cubs fan, but I gave credit where credit is due. St. Louis, an extraordinary value at plus 820 to earn that final wild card spot in the NL.
1: I'll give you even better value for a team with the same. How about the Marlins? The Fish. I mean, they are when they're bad, they're bad. When they're good, they're good. They got the same record, and they're more than 10-1 to make it. How about the Marlins get on a run here and get that last wild card spot? What do you say? 310-840-4910. When we come back, buying or BS, training camp edition here on BetMGM tonight.
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1: 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Great first hour of the show. Literally whizzed right by us as Brad and I got into a very fierce, intense, but respectable debate on who should be the NL MVP. Is it his guy, Pete Crow Armstrong? Walk-off homer last night. Four hits, two bombs, three RBIs in the win over the White Sox. Or is it my prediction, Shohei Ohtani again for the Dodgers? Two bombs, four hits, three RBIs last night. They smoked the Rockies. What say you? Who's going to be the NL MVP? 310-840-4910. You could call, you could text, and also be sure to vote on Brad's poll on his Twitter, at Noisy Huevos, who you think the NL MVP should be, and drop a comment if you would be so kind. 310-840-4910. We also went streaking, and we talked about, we predicted in the NL wildcard race, what could be, who could be that final team. Brad and I both going with a couple of long shots. He's going with the, who are you going with again, Brad? I forget off the top of my head. Cardinals. That's why I forgot.
2: Yeah, going with the Cardinals.
1: Because it makes you sick to your stomach that you're picking the Cardinals at more than 8-1 right now. They're more than 8-1 to make the playoffs. I say the Marlins. Why not? Give me the highest priced team that I think realistically can make it. They're only three games back. We still got 35 games left. They're more than 10-1. So what say you? NL wild card race. We didn't get a chance to talk about the AL, but we can if you would like to. Which team are you picking to make it to October? 310-840-4910. And then last night, after a 5-for-5 showing for the crew, can we do it again with our Let's Go Streaking picks? We're going to pivot here and talk some football. Brad, I feel like injuries happen every year in training camp and the preseason, but this year, man, it is getting out of control. Before we even get to a little buying or BS training camp edition, we've got more breaking news here, and Saints fans, maybe cover your ears after the injury to Jordan Tyson revealed he's going to miss at least 2 months with a hamstring injury. Brad, what happened to their number one receiver, Chris Olave?
2: Yeah, he headed to the medical tent. That was reported about 35 minutes ago. We don't know the extent or what type of injury that he has been afflicted with, but gulp. I mean, if they are going to be down Jordan Tyson, which are going to be for the next couple of months, and if they're missing their true blue WR1, who the hell's going to catch the football to start the season for the fleur-de-lis? Look, I think Juwan Johnson is a very interesting player at tight end, but he can't do it all. Devon Vele, I might have to sign a couple people on the street. Hell, maybe they even kick the tires on Tyreek Hill. Now, he may not be ready until like mid-season, but they just need some bodies out there running routes. So hopefully, knock on wood, Saints fans, Chris Olave is going to be in the clear here in short order, but we'll keep you up to date on exactly what is ailing him and what the eventual diagnosis, if any, there is for Chris Olave.
1: Yeah, and look, that would be a damn shame if he has to miss some time, because all the concussions he suffered 2 years ago, his career looked like it might be in a little bit of jeopardy, and then he comes back last year and just has a stellar, absolutely stud season, helping Tyler Shuck take that big step forward in his rookie season and help the Saints finish off strong with 1,163 yards and 9 touchdowns. Worst thing would be for him to have to miss some time on top of that Jordan Tyson injury. So again, we'll be keeping you updated on that. But Brad, let's get to a little buying or BS here. We've been doing this a lot in the last couple of weeks, but for folks that are unfamiliar with it, give us the premise here and then let's get right into it.
2: Yeah, we're going to give you the news bite, and then I'm going to go ahead and spin it with a comment that I created, and I'm simply going to ask you, are you buying, or is that comment BS? Simple as that. We'll dive in, spin things forward, and you know, give you our overall assessment of whatever situation or whatever player that the commentary of the news is about. Simple as that.
1: All right, baby, so let's get right into it. Let's start in Pittsburgh. Let's start down there in Pittsburgh, shall we?
2: Yeah, Fox Sports' Ralph Vacchiano projects Steelers running back Rico Arena Dowdle will be a, quote, workhorse in the backfield, end quote, this year. So, Pat, buying or BS? Assuming 17 games are played, Dowdle racks at least 230 rush attempts and 65% of the opportunity share this fall in the stadium Bane blew up. For you Dark Knight fans that are out there, maybe unfamiliar with that reference. So, buying or BS, is Rico Dowdle actually going to be a workhorse running back?
1: That's great. That was, remember Hines Ward ran a kickback for a touchdown? Yeah. And I just remember a lot of people being like, if you're letting Hines Ward run a kickback for a touchdown, yeah, the stadium should probably be blown up anyway. It's funny. But yeah, the fire rises. And look, I think the fire is going to rise with Rico Dowdle this year. I think I'm buying it. I think he is going to be a workhorse. I mean, let's just look at what happened last year when it was Jaylen Warren and Kenny Gainwell, who is not as good of a runner, but we know he was always on the field in third down and passing situations because of what he could do catching the football. And Kenneth Gainwell had 114 carries. Jaylen Warren had 211. Last year, we saw Rico Dowdle be a workhorse for Carolina, especially in the weeks that Chuba Hubbard was missing with an injury. And Rico Dowdle last year, 236 carries for over 1,000 yards. He posted nearly identical numbers the year before that with Dallas, 235 carries for nearly the same exact yardage. He is a great runner with the football. Pittsburgh has to improve their run game from last year. It was average. It was lackluster at times. It did not help Aaron Rodgers in the passing game. So I think, honestly, who's the better running back, just a pure running back between the two? I think it's Rico Dowdle, and I think Jaylen Warren right now might only be number one on the depth chart because he's been there for the last couple of years. I can see Rico Dowdle supplanting him and being the workhorse, being the bell cow, whatever the heck term you'd like to use here. I think Rico Dowdle is going to very quickly wrestle away the majority of the snaps and the carries in this Steelers backfield.
2: I think it's BS, quite honestly. Oh, wow. I am not buying into this one in any way, shape, or form. Rico Dowdle, I think, is going to get around 55% of the opportunity share. I think he's going to be good for at least around 210 attempts. But getting your credit where credit is due and put some damn respect on Jaylen Warren's name. You know, he was number 28 in yak per attempt last season. Rico was number 21 in that category. The sharp and distinct difference between these two guys and what they accumulated last season is a missed tackle rate. Rico Dowdle, 14.5%. That's rather woeful in that category. Meanwhile, Jaylen Warren, 25.1%. Warren did earn 56.5% of the opportunity share last season in P-Town. I think he's the better receiver of the backfield. Now, Dowdle's no slouch in that category, but Jaylen Warren's going to dominate pass down and third down work. We'll get the occasional touch between the tackles on the early downs, but I think this is closer to a straight up 50-50 split BS that Rico Dowdle gets 65% of the opportunity share and exceeds 230 rush attempts this season. It's going to have to take an injury to Warren for him to achieve that.
3: Man, all right,
2: let's move on to the next one.
1: Wait, hold on. Why is Lee, what are you trying to say with some of those drops there, brother? How do you feel about this situation? I know you're a Packers fan, but I never mind the drops, Lee, but what's going on here?
4: Oh, I'm just buying a log, man. I guess I'm saying BS, man. This is some BS that Dowdle's going to be logging 230 plus. I don't think he's getting that many of the carries.
1: I got you. All right. So, Lee, you're just accentuating the answers from Brad and I. I like it, man. I love
2: correct.
1: It. Adding a little extra nuance to the show. We appreciate it.
2: Yeah, we're ganging up on it. Yeah, that's exactly right. Let's see if Lee's going to be supportive of this one. Next up here in Buying Her BS NFL edition, a Patriots insider from The Athletic, Chad Graff, speculates a New England backfield will no doubt be a full-blown 50-50 split between Ramondre Stevenson and Travion Henderson. So with that factoid coursing through the cerebral cortex, buying or BS, Pat? Stevenson edges Henderson at overall statistical output this season, besting him in total yards from scrimmage and total touchdowns. What do you say, buying or BS?
1: I'm going to go with BS on this one. I feel like it's been my obligation all offseason to stand up for Ramondre Stevenson and just how strong he finished the year last year. Let's not forget, he was hurt for a couple of weeks. The fumbling that's been an issue for him, not an issue last year. Ramondre Stevenson only lost three fumbles. Now, again, that's a decent amount. It's not nothing, but this is a guy that, you know, he only had three total fumbles. He lost every fumble that he put on the carpet, which is just unfortunate. The year before that, he had seven. We know that fumbling was a big issue for him in years past. He took better care of the rock. He got hurt midway through the season. Henderson took over that running back room. They eased Ramondre back after that injury. But, Brad, I've said this a couple times throughout the offseason, those final weeks of the year where Ramondre Stevenson not only looked like his best self running the ball, but he became a huge pass-catching asset for Drake May, had a couple of games, four catches, five catches, over 50 receiving yards, over 70 receiving yards. So he completely wrestled back that running back room from Travion Henderson to the point where in the conference championship game against Denver, Travion Henderson, three carries for 5 yards. Yeah. While Ramondre Stevenson had 25 carries for 71 yards. So when the chips were really on the table, who did Mike Vrabel lean on? Who did they trust? They trusted Ramondre Stevenson. At times, there are probably going to be times throughout this season where Travion is the featured back and he looks better and he's putting up bigger numbers. There's also going to be plenty of games, in my opinion, where Ramondre dominates that backfield, 120-yard rushing yard games, you know, 150 yards from scrimmage. So I think this is going to be an ebb and flow. But again, if you're asking me down the road, assuming both guys are healthy in January in the playoffs, who is getting the majority of the snaps and who's getting the majority of the carries, I will lean on the guy that was that role last year, and that is Travion Henderson. So I'm going to say BS. I don't think Travion Stevenson edges Ramondre. Oh, you asked if Stevenson will edge Henderson. So yes, I'll be buying it. Ramondre Stevenson will edge Travion Henderson in overall statistical output this season.
3: I'd buy that.
2: And I concur with the captain. I am indeed buying that for more than a dollar as well. I think Ramondre Stevenson will best Travion Henderson in overall statistical output. I think this is going to be close to a 50-50 split. There's no question about it. I think the greatest downside, and it's been reported at New England training camp, is that Travion Henderson has really struggled in pass protection. If that carries over to the regular season, he's going to surrender. He's going to relinquish a lot of that third down work, pass down work to Ramondre Stevenson, who's got reliable hands. A couple of highlights have been making the rounds of social media of Ramondre Stevenson catching some beautiful balls in the back of the end zone. He's got a legitimate three down skill set. You look on a per touch basis last season, Stevenson was the picture of efficiency as well. He's number 9 in yards created per touch. He was number 7 in yak per attempt. He forced a missed tackle and off the charts 24.5% of the time, besting Travion in every single one of those categories. Put respect on Henderson's name. He was no slouch in every one of those categories as well. So I'm with you, man. I think Ramondre Stevenson's going to be a thorn in the side of Travion Henderson. And take it from a fantasy football point of view, Ramondre's going on average 30 picks later than Travion Henderson. Somebody explain to me why. I don't really get it. All right, let's move on.
1: Me neither.
2: Last one. Christian McCaffrey has missed multiple days of practice with reported, quote, tightness. We don't know exactly where. Left buttocks, right buttocks.

0: He is still owed 2 years here with a base salary combined of $18, $19 million, but there's not a whole lot of guaranteed money left on that deal. And after the season he had last year, where he was absolutely sensational and stayed healthy and played every single game, I think my man is worth a little extra dollar bills in that contract. Put a couple extra guaranteed mil into that deal. I'm not saying maybe he gets an extra year, but I think this is absolutely what is going on here right now. And the 49ers PR team is doing a pretty decent job of spinning it. Shanahan was asked about it today. I don't think he's hurt. I think this is solely contract related. I think they're probably working it out right now. Couple extra mil. Get it done. We're still early on in preseason. Don't let this linger. But I don't think McCaffrey is actually hurt. And even if he is, I think he's going to be good to go for week one. I know predicting it, you never want to predict an injury. And I know McCaffrey has had his fair share over the last couple of seasons. But I think he's good to go. I don't think he's really injured. I think this is all about a little extra dough in that deal for him. So I'm going to say BS. I think he's going to have another big year ahead in 2026.
1: Yeah, look, I think it's BS as well. It could be some sort of contract motivation, but you know, the chills and the hair raising up on people's arms right now, thinking this is going to be another like bilateral Achilles tendonitis situation. He's got to get like stem cells injected over in Germany, Sprichensee-Deutsch. I don't think it's going to be the case at all for Christian McCaffrey. I think he's going to remain largely healthy. I think he's going to be an indispensable part of the San Francisco offense yet again. Now, he may be more productive, quite honestly, as a receiver than a rusher, at least in terms of overall efficiency, but he's still going to be the primary workhorse running back. So before you start getting all giddy about Kalon Black and Jordan James, and Black's look pretty good in camp, reportedly, Christian McCaffrey is still going to be the main man. I think he's going to play the majority of the season. You may miss a game or two here and there with a couple of nicks and scrapes, but missing a significant portion of the regular season, I ain't buying into that. So don't be scared of what is going on right now with the reported tightness tied to CMC. You should be just fine and will be ultra productive yet again. Take it away, Pat.
0: Beautiful stuff. Love that segment. Really, really good. Love it. 310-840-4910. You want to call, you want to text, you want to weigh in on McCaffrey, you want to weigh in on what the Patriots running back room is going to look like this year. Who do you trust more, Ramondre Stevenson or Travion Henderson? And also, what is that Steelers running back room going to look like between Jalen Warren and Rico Dowdle? We'll get your calls and your texts when we come back. We'll also deep dive the AFC North, a division that produces twists and turns and surprises and chaos every single year. Will we get more of it in 2026? I think so. We'll explain why when we come back. He's Brett Evans. I'm Pat Boyle. This is BetMGM Tonight on Westwood One Sports.
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0: Royal phone number to join the show, 310-840-4910. You could call, you could text, 310-840-4910. Before we continue on and deep dive the AFC North, let's just get you a very quick baseball scoreboard update here on a busy Tuesday night. Yankees already lead the Orioles 1-0. Trent Grisham with a solo shot in the third inning. Orioles are one of those AL wildcard hopefuls. Yankees trying to chase down the Tampa Bay Rays, who seemingly never lose for the AL East. So you got that going on. Another big one in the National League, Phillies, Marlins. Phillies, top spot in the wild card. Marlins trying to be one of those hopefuls. 1-1 in the bottom of the third. Alec Boehm with an RBI single. And then you had a Griffin Conine solo shot, as that is Zach Wheeler on the mound for the Phillies. So that is a big one with playoff implications. Elsewhere, Cardinals in the red, scoreless in the bottom of the third. Blue Jays have already jumped out to a 4-0 lead over the Tampa Bay Rays. Thank you, Toronto. Thank you, George Springer, who had an RBI single, and then Alejandro Kirk with a big two-run blast. And, Brad, your Cubbies starting with the White Sox in about 40 minutes from now. That is a big one tonight, and we'll see if Shohei's got a repeat performance in him against the Rockies, as Ryan Feltner is on the mound, and Ohtani is batting leadoff once again. All right, AFC North. Last year, it came down to week 18, the final game of the final week of the regular season, and Tyler Loops missed field goal. Well, it didn't save either John Harbaugh his job, and obviously it got Mike Tomlin fired. It got him to move on, however you would want to word that. As the Steelers win the division, the Ravens missed out by a game. Bengals had an injury-ravaged season again, and their defense was terrible, and the Browns were the Browns. So here we go again. The Ravens are the favorite, big favorite to win the division. Cincinnati's hoping to stay healthy. Pittsburgh is going to see what last year of Aaron Rodgers looks like in year one of Mike McCarthy. And then, again, the Browns, are they just going to be the Browns? Let's start with the division favorite, Brad, the Ravens here. Biggest question. I think you could pick either two of these, so I'll present them to you. And you tell me what you think your biggest question facing the Ravens is in 2026. Is it, does the defense step up in the first year under head coach Jesse Minter? Last year, Ravens 31st in the NFL in passing yards allowed per game? Or does Lamar Jackson stay healthy and return to MVP form? What do you think is the bigger question facing the Ravens, who are once again right up at the top, third co-favorites in terms of the odds to win the Super Bowl this year? What's the biggest question facing Baltimore?
1: Yeah, I think it's Lamar Jackson. Look, he has got to regain that MVP form. There's no doubt about it. A guy that saw a fairly precipitous drop-off in a number of completion percentage categories last season. That Nettlesome hamstring injury obviously limited what he is known for, and that's his incredible duality. A guy that can shimmy and shake in the open field. He's one of the most dangerous open field runners, regardless of position, in the National Football League, and he doesn't look like himself. Even coming back from that injury. So they got to have him return to form as somebody that can booty scoot on the field, and a guy that can throw lasers as well with a lot of those high velocity tosses over the middle with a Mark Andrews or down the field. Some of the weapons around him, I think Zay Flowers especially, could have a career year in this offense with, and that's assuming with, a healthy Lamar Jackson. So for me, that is the biggest question mark impacting this overall franchise. Lamar has got to get back to playing at an elite level. And I think at this point in his career, at his age, he's still capable of a dynamite season or two.
0: Oops, sorry, hit the wrong button there. Took myself off camera. Yeah, he definitely is. And, again, I think in recent weeks, there's a certain player that has been just absolutely blowing up in terms of his hype and his stock. And that could be the reason this Ravens offense looks scarier outside and around Lamar Jackson, whereas in years past, they've needed Lamar to be a little bit of Superman. We know they have Derrick Henry. Can King Henry continue to run at a Hall of Fame rate despite now being 32? But Brad, in terms of a player you and I both have fantasy feels for, that's got to be their rookie receiver out of USC, doesn't it? Because, yep, boy, is he turning heads.
1: Yeah, Jacoby Lane, man. I think he is a guy that, is stepping up and is looking like he is locked in the WR3 role. I mean, WR1's going to be Zay Flowers. He is going to command the target share in this offense. In red zone situations, I think Mark Andrews is going to stick out like a sore thumb, like he classically has. Rashad Bateman, what version are you going to get? The guy from a couple of years ago, the guy that took a step back last year. That's anyone's best guess, though. I think he's going to have his moments being a chunk gainer. But Jacoby Lane is a guy that's a dirty work underneath. Big bodied frame at 6'4", right around 218, 220 pounds. He's a guy that typically wins in contested catch situations. He doesn't necessarily have elite speed, but he has got the separation skills through the route precision. And he's built a trust with Lamar Jackson already in training camp. So what that transfers seamlessly from training camp and the exhibition season, we saw him in the last game with the three catches, over 30 yards and that receiving touchdown. If that player that we saw preseason week one carries over into the regular season of week one and Baltimore opens on the road against Indianapolis, you could have a rookie sensation and a true difference maker on this roster. So you and I very much on the same wavelength with our interest, potential adoration for the rookie Jacoby Lane.
0: Yeah. And look, I mean, you mentioned wide receiver three. Declan, that brings us to Declan Doyle, who I feel like is not being talked about nearly enough with how the success of this team is going to look. 29 years old, one of the youngest offensive coordinators in NFL history. I mean, we officially have a Ben Johnson coaching tree now because he was the OC for the Bears last year. Now he's going to be the play caller. Not only do you have a first-time head coach in Jesse Minter, now you got a first-time offensive coordinator play caller at 29 years old. He's younger than me, Brad. I mean, I feel, I got a guy younger than me calling plays in the NFL for a Lamar Jackson-led offense. And a lot of that is going to stick to what the Ben Johnson offense looks like with the Bears, where it's a pro-style scheme, very detail-oriented, and it's usually under center, a lot of pre-snap motion. Want 12 personnel, 13 personnel. They like to beef up that offensive line. If that's the case, we're not going to see a lot of plays where there's more than two receivers on the field. And so we know Zay Flowers is out there. And so then it becomes, I feel like in my opinion, it could become Jacoby Lane versus Rashad Bateman. Who is going to get the majority of touches? Who's going to get the majority of snaps, if you will, on the field? Rashad Bateman's coming off a lackluster season. I think with the hype that Jacoby Lane has produced right now, I would honestly have him on the field over Rashad Bateman, which really then could help his stock take off. So yeah, you and me all in on the Jacoby Lane hype train. Brad, your favorite team related play for the season for Baltimore, what would that be?
1: Yeah, I mean, there were a number of really intriguing player props, but man, I love me some Mark Andrews, provided he doesn't have a case of the dropsies, which we've seen before in the end zone in critical situations, mind you, but I like the over 5.5 receiving touchdowns for the proven plus size target at a -115 juice right now at our friends there at BetMGM. Mark Andrews has the 9th easiest fantasy tight end strength of schedule, so something to keep in mind. He's also scored at least 6 times in 5 of his last 7 seasons. He was number 8 in total red zone targets among all tight ends last season. He averaged 4.1 targets per game. Yes, he only had a 90.3 passer rating when targeted, but again, a number of those games were without Lamar Jackson. Mike Clady, SBM's got a projected for 7 touchdowns. That number feels exactly right. I think it will indeed be a lucky number 7 for Mark Andrews this season. So give me the over. Andrews, 5.5 touchdowns.
0: Okay, I'm gonna focus on the team here. And look, I love, we just waxed poetic about Jacoby Lane. I think if Lamar does stay healthy, there is a certain floor for this Baltimore Ravens team, and it's 8 or 9 wins. Like, that's the floor. That's the worst they could be if Lamar Jackson plays 15 games or more. That's the floor. I don't think the ceiling is as high as a lot of other people think, Brad. I don't know where all this hype is coming for Baltimore. Not only did they disappoint last year, and again, Lamar Jackson missing 4 games with the injury and not really being 100% all season, yeah, played a factor. And I know Nnamdi Matabike is coming back, and without him, their pass rush was toothless. And I know that they've also added Trey Hendrickson. He's also coming off of an injury-riddled season. The Ravens were like the worst passing defense in the league last year, only better than the Cowboys and only by a couple of yards per game. Is bringing in Jesse Minter going to solve all of that? Maybe, but it's also a first-time head coach. And then you've got, like I said, Declan Doyle, a first-time play caller at 29 taking over this offense. I feel like there's way too many question marks right now to just assume that Baltimore is going to play to the best of their ability. There's going to be no speed bumps. There's going to be no hiccups. I'm sorry. I think the hype is misguided here. There's so many, Lamar's back. The Ravens are going to be back, man. They're going to win 12, 13 games. I know their schedule. They've got some soft spots. I just think it's a lot to ask for them to get to 12 wins, under 11 and a half wins for me. Our friends at BetMGM, yeah, you got to drink a little bit of juice, minus 145. I think for the Ravens to get to 12 wins, there are so many things that have to go right. And I just don't see that happening, not with all the question marks that persist on the defense and the coaching staff and the play calling and obviously the overall health of this team. I don't like their depth. They lost Tyler Linderbaum as well in the offseason at center. I think that's a big piece for that offensive line. So I'm sorry, Brad. I'm not buying the Ravens hype here. Maybe they get in as a wild card team. I do not think they win this division, and it wouldn't shock me again if they miss the playoffs altogether.
1: Fifth easiest overall strength of schedule. Just tossing it out there. You might want to take that into account. The road seems an easy one to hoe for this franchise. Well, you're right. There's always surprise teams. There's always twists and turns that are completely unexpected. If they don't deliver, and again, the key asset of this team, bar none, is Lamar Jackson. He has got to play as an MVP caliber quarterback that he certainly is. If he does deliver on that front, they certainly will be a playoff team and a team that's going to win the division. But if he lives and wades in mediocrity, kind of takes a step back, which we saw at times last season, you're going to be 100% correct.
0: All right, let's move on to the Steel Curtain, baby. The Steel City, Pittsburgh, the Steelers. Winners of the division last year, but it was the same old story for Pittsburgh. Barely sneak into the playoffs, get routed in the wild card round. Brad, biggest question facing the team this year. If you disagree, let me know, but I think it's quite obviously, what does Aaron Rodgers have left in his final season? Yep. Is it not?
1: Yeah, it is. And look, you and I view Aaron Rodgers completely differently, what he can, tally this season. You still believe he is a guy that's got plenty of gas left in the tank. I think he is going to be more of a glorified game manager. I think he is going to have hotter takes on Pat McAfee than hot action on the field. And I believe he's going to be more or less a glorified game manager, maybe leaning on the aforementioned Rico Dowdle, leaning on the aforementioned Tyler Warren as well, or Jalen Warren, I should say. So, the Steelers defense, I think, is going to be at least a top 10, if not a top 5 unit overall. But Aaron Rodgers, gone are the days of 24 or greater passing touchdowns and him dominating defenses, throwing frozen ropes all over the damn field. He's still got decent zip on his fastball. He's obviously still one of the smartest guys on the field and in his own mind, one of the smartest guys in the room. I'll give him credit there. He's just kind of an average quarterback at this point on the career arc. So I don't think he has a lot left. You disagree. So please try to convince our audience that Aaron Rodgers is actually going to deliver meaningful numbers.
0: I think he's going to. I have been very vocal in thinking that Rodgers has it. Yes, again, predicting injuries. If he gets injured because of, I don't know, right? I mean, he takes a hit, he takes a blind shot hit and gets rolled up on and sprains his ankle and he misses 5-6 games, a high ankle sprain, or God forbid anything worse than that, then, I mean, look, could you say you saw it coming? Of course, there will be that people. Oh, he's 42 going on 43. Are you actually surprised that he got hurt? I mean, if it's something that like could have hurt any other quarterback in the league, I don't want to hear it. I don't. If it's something that is just like, wow, Rodgers has a tight hamstring from just a normal workload, okay, then yeah. I mean, we saw that in years past. It's a danger. It's a possibility. But look, I think the offensive line has improved. I think it's another year with a lot of cohesion for these guys. And I think the biggest thing was making that trade for Michael Pittman. Brad, you know I've said it the last couple of years, throwing a Van Jefferson, Calvin Austin as his second receiver. You bring in Michael Pittman, who was the number one in Indianapolis, and You got a healthy Darnell Washington coming off the broken forearm. I think he was making a lot of progress at the end of the season. You bring in Rico Dowdle, and it takes away the great pass catching of Kenny Gainwell. Sure, but I think you have an overall much better running offense now. I think it's all going to help Aaron Rodgers. You know he still has it in between the ears. I think he still has the arm. It's just how mobile and how quickly do they have to make him get rid of the football. If he's got a little bit better protection, we know he can dice up defenses. So yeah, I think Rodgers is going to have a really good year. I'm talking close to 30 touchdowns. I'm talking over 3,200 yards. And I think this Steelers team, I think they're getting into the playoffs as a wild card team this year. And Brad, I do have a lot of fantasy feels for that aforementioned Darnell Washington. I mean, maybe I'm just, look, do I wish I was 6'7", 300 pounds and can run like a 4.6 40 and run people over and also be shifty running the football? Yeah, I do. So maybe I'm just in love with the specimen that is Darnell Washington. He's got to put it together, right? He had a really slow start to the season, kind of came on late, then had that broken forearm. But man, I think Pat Freiermuth's best days are behind him. So I think the more the Steelers usher in the new era at the tight end room that is Darnell Washington, the better off they're going to be for it. So I got the feels for this guy, especially because you could probably wait to your last round in your fantasy drafts. Hell, you could probably pick him up after the draft is done and maybe just wait and see how the first 2 weeks go and grab him. I think he's going to be a very popular waiver wire addition in the first 2 weeks of the season, and he's going to put up some big-time numbers this year. I'm talking over 500 yards and at least 5 touchdowns, which I think is pretty damn good for a guy that was really an afterthought in this offense at the beginning of last season.
1: A bit of a freak as an athletic specimen, given the size and the measurements and the fly trap hands that he possesses. I mean, you want to talk about taking like a sore thumb out at the red zone. My goodness, he's a definition of that. So I think Aaron Rodgers will connect with him, you know, fairly early and often those situations this season. So I concur with you on that point of view. I actually agree with you as well on Michael Pittman. I'm going to slap your ass and give you a good game, because I think Pittman is the fantasy feels guy that I'm looking at, and I'll just piggyback on this point. Right now, the over-under on Pittman receiving touchdowns this season, this is real, folks, 3.5. That is it. That is a watermelon on a damn twig. That is the lowest of low-hanging fruit. I don't really understand why it's that low. I think he's going to lead this team in receptions. I think he's going to lead this team in yards. I think he's going to lead this team in receiving touchdowns. More than Washington, more than DK Metcalf. I think he's more consistent, reliable, and schematically what he brings aligns with the strength still of the 40-something Aaron Rodgers. And you look at Pippen, he's gone over 3.5 receiving touchdowns in 4 of his last 5 seasons. In his final season with the Colts, he was number 13 among all NFL wide receivers in red zone targets. So that is one of his strengths and calling cards. He was number 16 in average yards of separation per target. All I need is 4 end zone spikes. Daddy, what? Daddy need! Daddy! Oh. Gotta have-

0: I have this by, I don't know, week 8, week 9, week 10, 4 TD grabs, fans. That's all he needs. Sign me up. I'm going to BetMGM right now.
1: All right, we got to take a quick break. We come back, we'll focus on the two C's in this division, Cincinnati and Cleveland. We'll continue our deep dive on the AFC North when we return. 310-840-4910. He's Brett Evans. I'm Pat Boyle. This is BetMGM Tonight on Westwood One Sports.

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0: Welcome on back. BetMGM tonight, Westwood One Sports. He's Brett Evans. I'm Pat Boyle. Phone number to join, 310-840-4910. Let's get right back into our AFC North deep dive here. We hit the Ravens and the Steelers before the break. Let's go to Cincinnati here. And Brad, I know that Burrow's health is going to be a big question mark for sure, but I think the biggest question facing Cincinnati is quite simply, does the Bengals defense show a pulse this year? Because my God, have they stunk up the joint the last 2 years? They ran Lou Anarumo out of town as the DC. Last year, year one is out without Golden as the DC coming over from my Notre Dame Fighting Irish. Didn't go much better. They made some big time additions this offseason. Dexter Lawrence, signed Boye Mafe, signed Jonathan Allen. Does the Bengals defense show a pulse? I think that's the biggest question facing Cincinnati. What say you?
1: I completely agree. I think with the addition of Dexter Lawrence, some of the investments that you made on the back end, and just really kind of the reconfiguration of this defense overall, they should, and that's the operative word here, should be a top half unit. If they can achieve that, it's going to really kind of change the entire schematics of this team. Is going to change the entire strategy on a per game, per week basis with this team. Joe Burrow's not going to have to drop back and throw the rock 40, 45 times every single damn week. Now, you fantasy fans out there are saying, oh, please, we want the defense to royally suck. We want 15 targets to Jamar Chase. We know they're like 7, 8, 9, 10 targets to T. Higgins. We want all the checkdowns of my guy getting down with some Chase Brown from where the look, I think the defense is going to be much improved. I think another big question mark, Pat, for this team is the offensive line. They've been a turnstile. They've been a sieve. They've been nothing but Casper the Friendly Ghosts up front. Are they going to be transparent yet again? Because if they are pushed and shoved around and dominating the trenches, that raises the injury downside for Chase Brown. It raises the injury downside, of course, with Joe Burrow, who has been susceptible here, as we saw last season. So the offensive line and the defense as a whole, those are the two key areas for Cincinnati to rectify things, deliver on the hype, and maybe win this damn division.
0: And I think they could, I think they can win the division, Brad. I really do think they do. You got the feels for Chase Brown. I got it for Joe Burrow because the man is going to be an MVP candidate. He's going to be in the MVP conversation if he stays healthy. And we know that every other year of his career, basically, he has failed to stay healthy with multiple different injuries, the turf toe, the torn wrist ligament, the torn ACL in his rookie season. When the man plays, he is a top five, if not a top three quarterback in the game, throwing to Jamar Chase, throwing to T. Higgins, throwing it to your guy Chase Brown, Mike Gesicki, Yoshi. I mean, he make Andre Yoshivas look like a pretty damn great receiver because he's got full command of this offense. And Zach Taylor, I know he's got plenty of shortcomings as a head coach, but man, in terms of keeping this offense, putting up 30 points, 400 yards per game, there ain't nobody, ain't many people better. And Joe Burrow, when he's dialed in, I expect a dialed in Joe Burrow this year. And I do expect that defense to be marginally better, even if they are just middle of the pack, 15th best defense in football this year, Brad. I think the Cincinnati Bengals are winning the AFC North plus 185. We've been talking about it. I'm close to making it an official prediction, but I'm right about there. I think the Bengals win the division this year because I think that defense is going to be better. And again, Burrow and that offense are elite. They prove it every year when he's on the field.
1: Yeah, you're exactly right, my friend. And then the guy that I have the fantasy feels for that's a part of that offense is obviously getting down with my dude, Chase Brown. I thought he was a special talent coming out of Illinois. I watch every single snap during his days in Champaign. I'm a season ticket holder. I was evaluating the talent. People are just like, oh, you were in love with him because he wore the orange and blue. That's the only reason why. Who's laughing last right now? Look, I was evaluating. I was absorbing everything that I saw, and I'm like, dude, this guy is going to play at the next level, and I think he's going to be successful if he is in the right system. Well, check that box, check it again. He's delivered on all fronts and lived up to my hype. I mean, I wrote about it on my site, The Gamey Juice. I've written about it before on The Athletic. I've been talking up Chase Brown since he entered the league. And he has been one of the better running backs in the league here the last a couple of years running. And I think he's going to be a top 10 back yet again. And the other key takeaway is this. Chase Brown has lined up a ton in the slot this summer. They're going to utilize him heavily in the pass game.
0: All right, we got to take a short break. We still have to hit on the Cleveland Browns. We'll do that when we return because we're going to talk to Ashley Bastock, who covers the team, coming up in about 25 minutes from now. We'll also hit some more quarterback NFL over-unders when we return. A lot more football on the way. He's Brett Evans. I'm Pat Boyle, BetMGM tonight.
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